0: I love her so much.
1: Trying to prevent the layup, but that is just a hard hit.
2: People just want fighters. They want people with conviction, strength, clarity.
3: 20,000 pregnant women have been vaccinated with no red flags.
4: Good evening. Welcome back to Finnerty. Hope you had a good weekend. I'm Rob Finnerty, and we now have yet another ironclad example of what the left has done to this country, what the left has done to millions of people, what the left has done to otherwise normal people for the most part. We now have a professional sports league. I've got to say, I never thought I would be talking about this in the monologue, but I am, because there's a point to all of this. We now have a professional sports league that was created specifically for women, that might start to include men in their league. Think about that. There is a men's league. It's called the NBA, which stands for National Basketball Association. It's been around for 80 years. And there is a women's league called the WNBA that's been around for 30 years. The W stands for women, as in Women's National Basketball Association. It's not the TWNBA. Like the trans woman NBA. It's not the trans man NBA. It's not the guy who dresses like a woman but is really a man NBA. It's the WNBA, because the league was founded for women. Real, actual women. Biological women. But the women who coach in this league and many of the women who play in this league don't seem to understand that. Here is the coach of the Indiana Fever.
5: What is your stance on men or athletes who test as biological male participating in women's sports? What's your personal stance?
6: Yeah, I mean, I don't know that I would say that I'm educated enough from a scientific standpoint. I don't ever believe that exclusion is an answer. You know, when we think about various levels of sport, various governing bodies of sport and things that go into that, like I said, I'm not educated enough at the different levels.
4: Okay, ma'am, what are you educated in? You're not educated enough from a scientific standpoint to answer that question. Neither am I, but I know the difference. Everybody watching right now knows the difference. But that was her response to a really simple question. Ma'am, the average height of a man in the NBA is almost 6'7". The average height of a woman in the WNBA is 5'11". I'm no scientist like Dr. Fauci, but that's an 8-inch difference. You ever stood next to someone as an adult who's 8 inches shorter than you? My daughter is about 8 inches shorter than I am. And I can tell you, when we play basketball in the driveway, which we were doing yesterday, pig and horse, I have an advantage. But that is what Joe Biden and Kamala Harris have done to this country. That's what they have done to people in this country. Zero common sense exists anymore on the left. The left has lost their ability to think critically about anything. Did you know the fastest woman to run the 100-meter dash in history was Florence Griffith Joyner, and she set the world record in 1988 at 10.49 seconds, which is really fast, faster than I could do it. But did you know that this year alone, more than 1,000 high school boys beat that record? They're in high school, and they beat the record because men are faster and stronger and bigger. You might remember this woman, Megan Rapinoe, the U.S. soccer player who wouldn't stand during the national anthem. Well, did you know that a high school boys team 15 and under beat the U.S. national team, women's, 5-2 in a game? 14 and 15-year-old boys beat a team that would go on to the Olympics. And did you know that Leah Thomas, this guy right here, was at one point the 462nd ranked male swimmer in the country in college when he swam on the men's team at UPenn? But just 2 years later, he won a NCAA national championship when he decided that he was a girl. Think about that. Oh, but this is all okay, because at that point, Leo was happy.
7: And there are some who look at the data and suggest that you're enjoying a competitive advantage. What do you say to that?
8: There's a lot of factors that go into a race and how well you do. And the biggest change for me is that I'm happy.
4: Great, Leah. Will, nobody cares. So the implication is, because you're happy, we're just required to sit back and accept it? I don't think so. That is a 6'4" man with male parts who decided one day that he was going to put on a one piece. And suddenly he's the best female swimmer in the country. That's what you want me to believe? I don't think so. You might remember this guy, Imam Khalif. This is a male boxer who competed in the 2024 Summer Olympics, who won a medal by beating up women. Not just one woman, multiple women. In a normal world, that would get you arrested. But when Joe Biden was president, we gave these people gold medals. Imam Khalif won a gold medal at the Paris Olympics. And we were told to just sit back and accept it. This is the new normal, they told us. Men compete with women and men beat up women. That's normal. And in the WNBA, this type of thinking is like a religion. Here's another one of the coaches.
0: Big news stories has been Sophie Cunningham and the protests for her and protests against her. And, you know, they had a national televised game today and Cheryl, you know, wore a shirt. And it's just a conversation. I'm wondering just what do you think about it?
9: Sports is about belonging. It's about inclusivity. It's about allowing everyone to be their authentic self. I'm all about women, little girls deserving to play. And that includes trans women.
4: That's actually not what sports is about at any level. Sports is about competition and sports is about winning, especially professional sports. And she coaches a team in a professional sports league. It's not about inclusion. It's actually about exclusion. The best of the best competing at the highest level, which is why I'm not an NFL quarterback. It's why I'm not pitching for the Red Sox tonight. I don't have the talent. I didn't have a fastball. I'm not tall enough. And trans women are not real women. They're men. But none of these women are willing to admit that, that under no circumstances should men be allowed to compete in the WNBA, which really should not be that difficult to admit. It shouldn't even be political. I don't even know why this is political. It's because Donald Trump's in the White House. It is a biological reality. Here is the number one tennis player in the world. This is a woman who makes it look so easy.
10: The WTA recently announced that, you know, the players will take a one-time gender test. How do you feel about that? The first pro league to go in that direction?
11: I think it's really important to keep the fairness in our tour. And it's obvious that biologically, right, the men are way stronger than women. So I feel like it would be not really fair for the woman to compete against biological men.
4: Yes, bigger, stronger, faster. It's just reality. Was that so hard? That's Aryna Sabalenka, the number one tennis player in the world right now, and what she just said should not be controversial. It's biology. And don't you think it's interesting that Aryna Sabalenka is from Russia, where woke does not exist under Vladimir Putin? Now compare that to what an American tennis player said when she was asked the same question.
12: Hi, Coco. Hi. The WTA recently said it's going to give gender tests to the players on tour. What's your impression of that? What do you feel about it?
13: I understand the reasoning behind it. I do think that this kind of conversation has created a lot of animosity towards the trans community. Yes, I guess kind of agree with trying to protect the fairness in women's sports, but I also do not like the attack that it is creating. People who don't really care but just want to use this as a reason to attack the trans community.
4: Notice the difference? I'm definitely pro-America. But do you see the difference between how the Russian commented on that and how the American did? American women, real biological women, are so afraid of offending somebody like Leah Thomas. They're so afraid of offending the trans community, which is the most catered to, outspoken super minority in world history. And I've got a message for you. I don't care if you're offended. I don't care if you're offended because you have no right to hurt women or beat up women and get a gold medal for it. Are you serious? Here's Caitlin Clark. This is the biggest star in the WNBA, and she is completely petrified and mortified that she might offend somebody who might be trans.
14: I think for us, like, you know, it's not really a discussion we really have in our locker room. I think it's for leagues and the governing bodies to work with their athletes to find solutions, but our focus is on basketball, and that's what we talk about and how we can get wins, and obviously we didn't do that tonight, so you need to find an area to improve in that way.
15: Do you have any, you know, reaction to the...
14: I just answered for you.
4: Again, Caitlin Clark, zero common sense. What a coward. Everyone pretends this woman's a hero. Not yet. She's good at basketball. Kathy Engelbert is the commissioner of the WNBA. She put out a statement over the weekend because the league apparently is going to meet this week to try and figure out what a woman is. Quote, we recognize that this is a complex and nuanced topic. No, it's not. We will continue to have important conversations with all of you in the Players Association. We also plan to convene additional discussions and offer listening sessions for any team leaders who would like to take part, end quote. Listening sessions. What's a listening session? Kathy, here's some feedback. I hope you're listening. And it's very simple. Men should not be playing in the WNBA. And men should not be playing in women's sports. The WNBA is already a total joke. And I don't say that to be mean. I say it because it's true. The league is losing $40 million a year, every year, except for this year. But nobody says anything about it because it's a women's league that's apparently now trying to let men play in their women's league. Men like former NBA star Enes Kanter-Freedom, who is 6'10" and played for 11 years in the NBA.
16: After careful consideration and reviewing the current eligibility guidelines, I am officially declaring myself a WNBA prospect. My team and I have carefully examined the WNBA's eligibility criteria and governing framework surrounding self-identification and inclusion. Based on the current guidelines, I can and am officially declaring my eligibility for the upcoming WNBA draft in May 2027. I am definitely not here to mock, make fun of, or disrespect any community or personal choices.
4: He actually did. You might think this is a joke. This is not a joke. This is where we are as a country tonight. And this is what the left has done to this country. A professional sports league that's stuck between the truth and letting men play professional basketball with women. But they can't let that happen, can they? They'll look even more ridiculous than they already do. But they can't admit that Donald Trump was right now, can they either? That men should not be playing in women's sports anywhere. Meaning the WNBA is stuck. Meaning they might just sign a guy to play in the league to prove a point that they'll never prove. And they look ridiculous. When we come back, did you see this, the other part of this story? Take a look. There it is right there. Why do black players in the WNBA seemingly hate white players? Sage Steele will join us with this saga that will not end. Plus, this is the leading Democrat candidate for governor in Wisconsin as the takeover of this country continues from the inside. Her likely Republican opponent is with us next in a Finnerty exclusive. You don't want to miss it. And Tony Fauci and this cover-up is about to get a whole lot worse for Dr. Tony. The text messages on his government-issued iPhone that he never thought you would see, we will expose.

0: It's 86th. And I'd say it's about time we 86 Trump.
1: ICE is a rogue agency and an enforcer of fascism. And I believe that it is an agency that indeed needs to be abolished.
2: My proximity to whiteness continues, right? My son is biracial. He's half white and half Korean.
3: I mean, it is just every single week now. A new candidate, a new week. That is Francesca Hong, who, according to Kalshi, has a 96% chance of becoming the Democrat nominee for governor tomorrow in Wisconsin. Beautiful state. She's up by almost 20 points in the most recent polls. This is a woman who wants to ban ICE and prisons and the police and the Senate and the presidency. She wants state-funded grocery stores, which do not work. This is a woman who tweeted that we should, quote, cancel Thanksgiving. We should have done this in 1621 if it takes a worldwide pandemic for us to realize we should stop celebrating colonialism. So be it. Wisconsin, of course, a very important swing state. Donald Trump has won the state twice, and she will very likely be running head-to-head against our next guest 24 hours from now. Republican Congressman Tom Tiffany, he is here. He's also a member of the House Judiciary Committee. Congressman, great to have you back. I love the state of Wisconsin. It's a wonderful state. Can you explain to me how your home state is about to nominate this woman for governor?
4: It's the shift in the Democrat Party. I mean, they really have gone full crazy, at least their leadership. And I think it's going to, I think there's a lot of rank and file Democrats that are going to be surprised after tomorrow's election that here we are with someone who's full blown crazy, someone from deep inside Madison that adopts these views, as you were just laying out, from government run grocery stores to no prisons, various things like that. I mean, it is truly full crazy versus common sense in this election.
3: Yeah. I heard you say this, that we should maybe warn Republican voters in Wisconsin, because it is an open primary, if I'm not mistaken, to not cross party lines tomorrow and vote for this woman. Is that accurate? Is there more to that?
4: Yeah, well, I recommend that people who are Republicans, you should vote in the Republican primaries. Because there are primaries all over the state of Wisconsin, whether it's Congress, sheriffs, and some of our statewide elected offices. So they should vote for Republicans.
3: Okay. Did you expect Republicans to vote for this woman?
4: Well, a few people have been saying that they're going to do it. We'll find out tomorrow.
3: Why would they do that?
4: They believe that she is the weaker candidate because of her very extreme views. And they believe she would be the best opponent. I don't view it that way. I don't think there's a dime's worth of difference, Rob, between any of the candidates who are Democrats 2 weeks ago when they were doing their last debate. None of them challenged Francesca Hong. None of them challenged her on abolishing police and prisons, government grocery stores.
3: And Thanksgiving. That's the best holiday. Yes. Thanksgiving? Come on. Besides the 4th of July, it's like the most American holiday. Okay, so that makes sense to me, maybe to make her a better candidate for you to beat in November. She's up by almost 20 points in the most recent poll. But then again, Abdul al-Sayed was up by 17 points in one poll, and he won by just 1 point last Tuesday. Are you expecting any surprises tomorrow?
4: I mean, we'll see. I think it's going to be more. I don't think the margin is going to shrink the way it did in Michigan. I think it's going to be a 10-point win for her, but we'll see. Democrats are going to decide tomorrow what they're going to do. And if they want to go the big government socialist route, which we are going to be the firewall in Wisconsin to stop.
3: How crazy is she?
4: Well, I mean, another example, she voted against a bill that would have prevented child sex grooming. She was one of, like, I think, 5 members of the legislature to vote against a bill that prevents child sex grooming. It is truly extreme.
3: Yeah. Here she is on white supremacy. She's obsessed with white supremacy. Take a look.
2: We have a lot of internal reckoning to do, but that it's important to see it through the lens of toxic white supremacy culture that is ingrained in this country's history, that racism is actually at the backbone of this history. We really have to take a step back and look at, you know, how those rights have really only been offered up to a certain group.
3: Look, Congressman, 80% of your state is white, but the other part is she's married to a white guy. So what's it like when she goes home? This guy must just be a complete pushover, right? I mean, that's so bizarre. She's married to a white guy.
4: I'm just really hoping that I think about the child that she has, and

0: child's half white. I mean, what are you telling him? Yeah, are you telling him that he's less of a person? I mean, I won't get into the analysis of it, but it would be a heck of a way to grow up as a kid.
1: Yeah. Congressman, good luck to you tomorrow. Just a quick one. To what do you attribute the radical left wing rise, the DSA rise in this country? Do you think that's like an overreaction to Donald Trump being back in the White House?
0: I think it's TDS. It's a major element. You cannot go far enough to the left at this point if you're a Democrat. And a big part of that is simply Trump derangement syndrome.
1: Yeah, well said. Congressman, good to see you. Good luck tomorrow. Big day tomorrow. Thank you.
0: Yeah, thanks so much, Rob.
1: All right. So 5 states have got primaries tomorrow. It's the biggest primary day of the entire cycle. Jim McLaughlin and Patrick Allocco sent me this morning. It is polling on a couple races that we do not like at all. And Gavin Newsom finally addresses the communism in his party, which he is now embracing because he wants to be president. And I think I know who he's going to run with in 2020.

0: You're watching An American Moment.
1: Over the course of the Iran war, we have seen that approval rating, that net approval rating tumble. It's now minus 36 points, minus 36 points. Some quick math here. What is that? That's a drop of 27 points. Woof.
2: Okay, so that's like not really a real number. But we are 85 days away from the midterms. The Iran war is objectively not popular. Even if those numbers are off, the war is not popular. Gas prices are too high. It's starting to impact the president's second term. According to one poll, 73% of Americans do not think the president is prioritizing the top issues facing the country. Again, even if the numbers are off, that's still way too high. A Quinnipiac poll found that 60% of voters now oppose the war. And look, I'm just pointing this out. But I thought this was really shocking. It's only by 2 points, but a Reuters poll that just came out found that more Americans say they trust Democrats on the economy over Republicans. We haven't seen that in more than 10 years. It's even crazier considering what we all just lived through with Joe Biden for 4 years. Jim McLaughlin is a polling expert. He's also the co-founder of McLaughlin & Associates. Patrick Allocco is the founder of the Zeus Political Index. Gentlemen, great to see you. Patrick, Biden was president less than 2 years ago. Under him, we saw a record high in inflation. It was a 42-year high. Mortgage rates, interest rates, an all-time high in gas prices. How big a problem is this for Republicans that voters seem to forget all that?
3: Rob, they do forget about it. But as long as Republicans are able to make the case by November that prices, the trajectory of prices are on their way down, it will have it will certainly make this, I think, the race winnable for Republicans. Let me explain. Right now, we're going to break this down. The U.S. Senate will remain in the Republican control. That we're calling for you right now. As far as the House, our model has 19 toss-up seats that will decide control of the House. 15 are either Republican held or Republican open seats. Republicans still have a map advantage, and our scoreboard is at 216 Republicans to 215 Democrats.
2: Okay.
3: We have 4 seats that aren't called.
2: A lot of numbers, Patrick.
3: Why is this important?
2: Patrick, a lot of numbers there. Okay, go ahead. No, go ahead. Bring it home.
3: Yeah. Okay. 2 of the 4 seats are card-carrying DSA members. Those seats will be a referendum on communism versus free market capitalism, not the economy right now. The other 2 seats will come down to the quality of the candidates in those districts and what the trajectory of prices are in November.
2: Okay, trajectory of prices. That's not convincing. You can't go out and tell people the trajectory of prices. The midterms, Jim, are 85 days away. This is a problem. I think Donald Trump's got to get out of Iran. That's not me saying that. I'm looking at those numbers that I really don't trust. But then you start to see it across multiple polls and you start seeing numbers in the 70s. And it's like, all right, maybe people are not so hot on this war anymore.
4: But let us not forget, 60% of Americans think the president did the right thing by going in there and wanting to take away Iran's nuclear weapons capabilities. But I'm in the thick of working in a lot of these battleground congressional races, Senate races, etc. And what happens is, once we start telling the voters that these are the same Democrats that supported all those failed policies we had during the Biden years, I mean, think about it. Some of these districts, if the Democrats had their way, their property taxes, their income taxes would be going up $4,000, $5,000, $6,000. Okay. Not to mention what their energy prices would be.
2: Good point.
4: Remember when Joe Biden was president? We had in places like California, we had $7 gas.
2: Yeah, I remember. All-time record high under Joe Biden.
4: Wasn't that long ago?
2: That's why the polls they stunned me. I want to just a couple quick ones here. Quick answers, please, because we've only got about 90 seconds. Jim, this is a table set. We've got primaries in 5 states tomorrow. A new poll has James Taurico leading Ken Paxton in the Senate race there by 4 points. Okay, so outside the margin of error, which is 3 points. This is a Texas A&M poll. What's going on in Texas?
4: Texas A&M should stick to football, and they shouldn't be doing any polling. Because when you look at the party differential in that, it's only plus 7% Republican. I've been working in Texas for years for President Trump from the very beginning, back in 2016. Remember when they told us Hillary Clinton was going to win Texas?
2: Right.
4: It was because they were undersampling Republicans and Trump voters. According to the exit polls, the media exit polls, Republicans outnumbered Democrats there by 12 to 17 points last time. James Tallarico needs at least 15% of Republicans to win. He's getting, you know what he's getting, Rob? 4%.
2: Okay. And the governor there, Greg Abbott, running for a third term, has just a 1-point lead over his opponent, a woman I have never heard of. Jim, just quick response.
4: It's a garbage poll.
2: Okay, good response. Patrick, are you expecting any surprises tomorrow? A lot of these races look like blowouts, but the polling has been all over the place, which is, I always say that because the polling has been so bad. This Minnesota Lieutenant Governor Peggy Flanagan trails Congresswoman Angie Craig in the polls, but not by much. And Peggy Flanagan, let me just play a quick soundbite. Take a look.
5: I would rather stick forks in my eyes than be here tonight to listen to Donald Trump.
6: I am incredibly clear that the Somali community is part of the fabric of the state of Minnesota.
2: Okay, she's got a hijab on. She's an Irish Catholic. What happens there?
3: Rob, look to Polly Market. Flanagan is up 40 points in Polly Market right now. Craig's got a 20-point lead among older Democrats, but Flanagan's got that progressive lane behind her. Tomorrow we're going to find out if that passion lane translates into turnout.
2: I'm going to have a busy show tomorrow night. Patrick, trajectory of prices. I like that. I like that. That's my takeaway. Gentlemen, have a great night. Appreciate you both being here. Thank you. Another poll that caught my attention. So Marquette University is asking who's covering the stories that you care about the most. They asked a couple thousand people, stories like birthright citizenship, men playing in women's sports. Newsmax came out on top or near the top across the board, beating Fox, CNN, others. On the Supreme Court, 48% said Newsmax, only 36% said Fox. Newsmax led all media in men in women's sports coverage with 63% saying we covered it the most. And the best, Fox got 50%. On birthright citizenship, 58% of our viewers said that we covered it a lot, meaning that we're covering a lot of the issues that apparently the audience cares about the most. This is relevant. I'm glad the media pulls this stuff. We've got this whole story posted on our website, Newsmax.com. Don't forget, now's a great time to download the Newsmax app on your smartphone. Over 10 million Americans have done that now, and you can too. When we come back, why El Sayed is campaigning with this guy.
7: Sia Weaver said, if you don't believe in the government's sacred right to seize property, it's over. And impoverish the white middle class.
8: Beast mode. I love her so much.
2: Yeah. This guy is just like, this guy is a dork that gets way too much attention, by the way. Infinity File.

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1: Tonight in Infinity Files, so Hunter Biden was talking about his dad this morning. In my opinion, the worst president in the history of this country. I will explain why after this important update.
2: The only thing that I say about my dad, about his health right now, is I wish he would complain more. Because it's not good. The cancer has spread, is metastasized into his bones and further. It's very painful. And it's very debilitating in many respects, but he's still out there. He's still doing this thing that is he so believes in this country. Yeah. As long as he's alive, I promise you he's going to continue to fight.
1: Yeah, he doesn't. I don't think he does. And look, I wish Joe and Jill the very best. That's sad. That's awful. But once Joe is gone, we're still going to be dealing with the 20 million illegal aliens he let into this country. I don't think he believes in this country, because why else would an American president do that to the country? Let all those people into this country illegally. Explain that. No one can explain that on the left. Gavin Newsom on the rise of the extreme left, better known as communism, which he says he might be for.
3: I think what's happening is there's just a desire for change.
1: Watch his hands here.
3: I think this notion of insurgency over incumbency is the real message here.
1: Weird.
3: And people just want fighters.
1: Right here.
3: They want people with conviction, strength, clarity, people that get it, want to get things done. I've long felt like I've been an established insurgent. I've always had that mindset.
1: Yeah.
3: I've been in elected office a long time, but I've never been naive about desire for change.
1: That's it right there. What is wrong with that guy? I hope he runs. He will run. We'll be able to expose it all, because we'll get to see a lot more Gavin, sadly. But and all this? Gavin AOC 2028. That is my prediction. And here is Sandy Cortez, also known as AOC, defending Francesca Hong.
4: What do you make of those controversial statements? I'm sure you've seen the abolish prisons, abolish police. How do you get around that?
5: Francesca Hong has made clear her present stances to her electorate.
4: Yeah, she's moved away from a lot
5: of that. She's moved away from it. And I have a local city councilman that has this saying, woke one was crazy.
1: Woke one was crazy. You are woke one, Sandy. You were elected to Congress during woke one. And woke two is even worse. Woke two is Zohran Mamdani and Abdul al-Sayed. And it's full-on socialism. What is socialism? Socialism would be like you having two cows and the government takes one. Communism would be like you having two cows and the government takes both and gives you a little bit of the milk. Versus capitalism, which we are, which would be like you having two cows. You sell one, you buy a bull, you build a herd, you become a millionaire. That's capitalism. That's the American dream. Sandy. And a liberal podcast host is now talking about the real boogeyman, the white man.
6: They're terrified that middle America is going to find out who the real boogeyman is. And the real boogeyman is not the brown-skinned Abdul or the brown-skinned Zohran. The real boogeymen are white, crusty, pink arm Republicans like Donald Trump, Stephen Miller, Jeff Bezos, Elon Musk. These are the people that don't give a f- about you.
1: She say pink armed? I don't think I've ever heard that before. I'm very tan, actually. I was short sleeves. I was doing some stuff outside. Pink armed. Okay. Here's Hassan Piker, a guy who gets entirely too much attention. This is the same guy who was at Abdul al-Sayed's victory party last week. Here he is on impoverishing white people. Isn't this lovely that we're here as a country? Take a look.
7: Mamdani's aide, his top aide, Sia Weaver, said if you don't believe in the government's sacred right to seize property, it's over. And impoverish the white middle class.
8: Beast mode. I love her so much.
1: Impoverish the
8: white
1: middle class.
8: One of the things about Zohran is that the people surrounding him oftentimes are so much cooler than he is.
1: I think he's.
8: But that's also part of the reason why I really respect
1: what he's
8: doing.
1: His family's from Turkey, but doesn't he look like a white guy to you?
8: She's
1: like,
8: awesome.
1: These people. He gets way too much attention, by the way. Did you see this? So a black WNBA player ejected from a game after that right there. We can play it again. Fouls happen all the time. It's what she did right after with that beautiful blonde hair. Stage Steele is with us in Affinity Exclusive. She covered the WNBA for 15. 15-

0: Here's Cunningham up ahead of the field, lays it in, plus the foul, and then Cunningham gets into the face of Dejan.
1: Across the face, coming down, trying to prevent the layup, but that is just a hard hit. That's definitely going to be upgraded, I think, to a flagrant too, Ryan.
2: I'm sure you've heard about this by now. That was Dejan Carrington with a head full of blonde hair barreling down the court in the opening minutes of a game on Saturday night, fouling Indiana Fever player Sophie Cunningham. She was tossed out of the game. The play was completely unnecessary. Beginning of the game, nothing was on the line. Opening minutes. Cunningham is best known for this moment, this point that went viral last month. Maybe you saw that on social media. But this whole thing then took a bizarre turn after Carrington was ejected. She went into the locker room and posted the words white privilege and tagged the Indiana Fever, the team that she was playing, basically Sophie's team, Sophie Cunningham's team. She posted it to Threads, which is also strange. She didn't do this on Twitter, which would be like where more people would see it. Sports Illustrated then covered the incident by writing, quote, Sophie Cunningham got a bitter taste of karma after drawing a flagrant foul in the Fever Sky game. Never once did they mention Dejan. And here is how Sophie's head coach reacted to the foul after the game.
3: One of the things about Nay is that she's going to play her butt off, man. She's going to compete. Nobody's going to go walking in for a layup. And so I don't oppose the hard foul. But I also don't think that she intentionally went for the Nay.
2: Okay, so Nay is not even on that woman's team, meaning the head coach of the Indiana Fever didn't even stick up for her own player, Sophie Cunningham, after that happened in the first half of the game, which is totally insane. Sage Steele is the host of the Sage Steele Show. She covered the NBA and the WNBA for years at ESPN. Sage, it's so good to see you again. Take a look at these pictures. This is what happened close up. This woman got, you know, a foul. It happens. Does this look like white privilege to you?
4: Not at all. And for people who say that they want things to be about basketball, not race and politics, look what they have done. That was a flagrant two, which means intentional, which means automatic ejection. And the right call was made, as Dejan was not going for the ball there. She obviously was going for and succeeded in taking Sophie Cunningham down. Disappointing to me. You know, Rob, I've known Stephanie White, the Fever coach, I first interviewed her when she was a junior in high school as Miss Basketball Indiana, an incredible player, actually an incredible kind soul. I very much like and respect her, and I am very disappointed in how she is choosing to handle all of this right now. On any level, in any sport, the coach always defends their player. Even if they don't believe the player did the right thing, they lie and they defend the player. So it's just insane, especially right now with all that's going on. And she knew darn well that that was a flagrant two and a really good call. So it's just disappointing. And you have to keep asking yourself, why? Why in their own locker room aren't they supporting this woman? Fortunately, Sophie Cunningham has such intestinal fortitude. She is doubling and tripling down because she knows she's right.
2: Yeah, and I think, look, this player, Dejan Carrington, I wasn't familiar with her before this happened. She's a dirty player. The NBA has dirty players. The WNBA has dirty players. There is a need for that on teams. She wore a sweatshirt right before the 2024 election that said F Donald Trump on it. And I thought that was just the league didn't do anything about that. They didn't say anything. She wasn't suspended. She wasn't reprimanded. The WNBA just has so many problems. And then today, she tweeted, this is Dejan tweeted out, this is a couple hours ago, quote, I never once claimed that the assessment of the foul was white privilege. That was your assumption. Try exercising your critical thinking skills. Furthermore, I am the last thing from ignorant when it comes to speaking on white privilege. Do your research on that one. I actually went to school, one of the top universities, I might add, to educate myself on this exact subject, end quote. Sage, she literally posted the words white privilege. What else did she mean?
4: I don't know. Maybe a stand flapping back at another woke sportscaster. So if even he was saying, okay, white privilege, you shouldn't have. Flapping back at another woke sportscaster. So if even he was saying, okay, white privilege, you shouldn't have made it about race here, Dejan, maybe she should look herself in the mirror. You know, really good player, very good defensive player. She's also been on four.
2: There's something there to look into. Four teams in 2 years. That's a problem.
4: Right. These women, but what they're doing is take time in 2025. The first time, that was the first time the WNBA happened in 1998. Right. So so much progress. By the way, not a coincidence that that's tied to the arrival and success of Caitlin Clark, whether people want to admit that or not. A high level of basketball being played, and then you continue to bring it down with things like this. Rob, you know, I'm sure, that they are the only professional sports league in North America that chose to not wear the America 250 patch at the All-Star game. MLB, soccer, NASCAR, the NFL at the Super Bowl, everybody else did. But they choose not to because it's too political. But then they get political with the example that you gave. You know what this is? This is terrible leadership. And,
2: yes,
4: and Kathy Engelbert and company choosing to not lead out of fear of offending a whole litany of people.
2: Why do you think, and this is just my opinion, but it seems like many of the black players in the league, Dejounte Carrington, I think, is one of them, have it out for these white players who have kind of become stars. Caitlin Clark, and then by way of proxy, defending Caitlin Clark, is this blonde player named Sophie Cunningham, who, Sage, I don't follow the WNBA, but I'm interested now just because of this issue. Why do you think that's like the subplot to what's happening in this league right now?
4: Honestly, I don't know that we'll be able to get into the minds of these women because they're taking something that, like I said, is really good and twisting it and actually bringing such negative attention to it. But I don't know that it is any different from anything that we have seen DEI-related victim mentality over the last six yeah. years, frankly, since COVID, George Floyd, the whole summer of love in 2020. That is when it got to this, really ugly level. And I don't think the adults in the room have the courage to say, hey, wait a minute. We're not going to make this about race. Let's make it about basketball. And ladies, you're finally getting the eyeballs that you need. That old adage about any headline is a good headline.
2: Yeah.
4: No, not anymore. Not
2: anymore.
4: WNBA, and it is self-inflicted.
2: Yeah, they finally got some momentum, I guess. And they're just ruining it. It's all the wrong attention for this league right now. Sage Steele, great to see you. Enjoy the podcast. Thanks for being here. We appreciate
4: it. Thank you, Rob. Good to see you.
2: All right. When we come back tonight, what a story, what a plot twist, what could happen tomorrow to this.

0: world directly to you.
1: All right. On another note, tonight we now have Dr. Fauci's government-issued cell phone, and just like his diary, Tony was texting everybody and leaving messages and voice texts, and it's not good. But do you remember when this man told us unequivocally that the vaccines were safe and effective?
2: I've looked at the data. I'm convinced that this is safe and effective, and I will get the vaccine as soon as it is made available to me. And I very likely, I'm sure it will happen this way, that I will do it publicly to let the rest of the country know that I'm confident about its safety and about its efficacy.
1: Terrific, Tony. Problem is, that was not true. Senate Republicans have now uncovered 34,000 text messages on his phone. Here's one. Quote, I asked around a bit more, and another issue came up that you need to be aware of since so many people got sick after the second dose. Quote, this theoretically could be associated with miscarriages in the first trimester, end quote. But Dr. Fauci assured us that the vaccine was safe and effective for pregnant women as well.
3: Approximately 20,000 pregnant women have been vaccinated with no red flags, as we say, and this is being monitored by the CDC and the FDA.
1: Well, how can that be true? We just read you his text message. I bet you know somebody who had a miscarriage during the pandemic. A lot of people do. And this is yet another example of Tony saying something behind closed doors and saying something completely different in public. Last week, he was held in contempt of Congress. This week, he should be arrested. Make this man's life uncomfortable because he made so many people suffer. Because clearly, he was not being honest. Just my opinion. And it looks like that may have cost lives. Lie after lie after lie. And it's time for this man to be brought to justice, or we will be dealing with this when we have another pandemic. Who knows when that will be? Hopefully a long time. As always, have faith. Greg's next.

0: Wow, if we thought going through Dr. Fauci's personal diary was revelatory, how about going through his phone? You know, people tend to be a little bit more open when they text. It's a little bit different from email. Yet, sometimes people still do the classic move. For email, CYA, cover your you-know-what. Fauci may have been doing some of the same thing, at the same time outing himself as knowing something that would help people, yet refusing that information, not allowing people to get the important information. Let me explain. Pregnant women, beautiful, right? Here they are in their third trimester. Now, women, especially pregnant women, were a little bit uneasy about the vaccine. Totally understandable. What is this brand new vaccine? How many times have you tested it? I'm hearing things that it's not so good, especially, well, in the first trimester. Now take a look at these women, right? The same women in the first trimester, you know, maybe you're showing, maybe you're not. That's a very, very, very important time for women. Every time I tuned in, and anybody tuned in to the health authorities about the vaccine, you should take the vaccine. Anybody who says otherwise is a right-wing nut job, right? Still, people talk. And women, I think, are instinctively, obviously, very protective of those precious lives inside them. And there was reluctance. Gosh, women, they call it women's intuition, whatever. So good. Watch.
1: Staying on COVID now, we want to highlight a stunning statistic from the CDC. 3 out of 4 pregnant women in the U.S. remain unvaccinated.
0: Okay. 3 out of 4 women remain unvaccinated. She goes on to say that it's even higher in the African-American community. 9 out of 10 women remain unvaccinated. And I think that is a good thing, especially considering what these three individuals were up to. Dr. Fauci, Vivek Murphy, you don't hear about him too much, but he was the Surgeon General. And Rochelle Walensky, she was CDC, all a Biden appointees or Fauci reappointed and given an extra job by Joe Biden. He made him the chief medical advisor to the president of the United States. Well, we've been looking at what's inside their phones, and it's pretty interesting. Shall we? Number one. Hi, Tony and Rochelle. Hope you're both well. You know, everything's fine here. Just checking in. Just right. Nobody should be alarmed about the alarming stuff that I'm about to lay down. Let's pretend this is business as usual. That's what I think is going on here. Next, please. For pregnant women considering getting the vaccine, are you aware of any data or theoretical reason why vaccinating early versus late in pregnancy would be preferred? Question. Just a question I'm asking. Totally out of the blue. I'm just asking this question on January 25th of 2021. Yes, that date is important. All of the communications you're about to see take place on the afternoon of the 25th of January. Okay, everybody? Are we good with that? Next, please. And any sense of when there will be more robust data on vaccine risk in pregnant women? Now, this is a pretty good question. On January 25th of 2021, when they're just so aggressively telling everybody to get vaccinated. Just want to find out if there's any data that says maybe women might want to be careful about this if they're late in their pregnancy or earlier in their pregnancy, something they should have probably figured out beforehand before authorizing it. Next, please. Let's see how these. I've been telling pregnant women that there has not been evidence of concerning adverse outcomes in the trials. Though the number of pregnant subjects was likely limited. People sometimes skip words when they're texting. I've been telling pregnant women all over the place that there hasn't been any evidence. But, oh, by the way, is there any evidence? And let's have this conversation over text. Okay. Next. Again, thanks, Vivek. Right. Just an ordinary. Hey, just checking in, guys. Is there any information that might be able to save lives or prevent us from harming lives or even taking lives? Rochelle from the CDC weighs in. Hi, Vivek. My understanding is that this is all data-free. In other words, we have no data for this. That's a kind of a big thing you're doing, pushing this vaccine, and you don't have data. But they have a sort of data, voluntary data, that they're going to get in a year. Next up, please, from Rochelle. CDC has implemented a pregnancy registry for F1 of pregnant women. I don't know what F1 means. Maybe it's fiscal year quarter one. I don't know. But they have implemented a pregnancy registry. Okay, next, please. We're going to figure it out. Women who report they are pregnant in VSafe have the opportunity to enroll with F1 1 year after vax doses through their pregnancy. So they're looking for volunteers to sign up and let us know how you're doing with the vaccine 1 year after you got vaccinated. Have you had a miscarriage? Anything weird happened to you or your child? Let us know. Drop us an email at the CDC. Next, please. To date, more than 15,000 pregnant women are enrolled in VSafe. Again, that's a voluntary program, and in a year, they're going to update us on how they've been doing. Okay, now I think it's Fauci's turn. Does Fauci? Yeah. Agree with Rochelle. There are no data or theoretical reason to believe that vaccinating early versus later in pregnancy would be preferred. Okay, and what is the date and time? Now we want to go to the time, okay? 4:56 in the afternoon. I want to read that again. There are no data or theoretical reason to believe that vaccinating early versus later in a pregnancy would be preferred. An hour, how many hours later? Not much time. 1 hour and 45 minutes later. This is the this is what comes in. OK, next slide, if you don't mind. I asked around a bit more and another issue came up that you need to be aware of. Since many people have significant psychotine storm and fever after the second dose, this theoretically could be associated with miscarriage in the first trimester. Wow. I think the American people would want to know that, don't you? Especially all the pregnant mothers. Did they share it? No. Next message, please. Now they realize they have a problem. Okay, yeah, we already did that one. Now show me the one after this, if you don't mind, please. Definitely a good point, especially after dose two. You think that's a good point? I'm going to note that for further whatever. Good point. No, this is devastating information, and I believe that they're doing a lot of CYAing right now, that this may have been orchestrated ahead of time. Okay, I'm going to text you like no big deal, and you're going to text me back like no big deal, and we're going to, right? We didn't know about this data, and now we know about this data. Now we know about the psychotines, whatever. This is bureaucratic CYA with a lot of politics thrown in. Next, please. This is really helpful. Thank you. I've been hearing the concern about the mRNA causing mutations in the developing fetus as well. That's a really good point regarding the psychotine storm post-second dose. All right. Do we have anything else? Tony, Rochelle. Oh, this is the next day, by the way. Did you see this announcement today from the WHO saying they advise against pregnant women taking the Moderna vaccine because of lack of data? Hey, did you happen to see this in the newspaper, perhaps? Or at the WHO, they're so tight. It was the first thing that Fauci did. Let's rejoin the WHO. Did you happen to see that the WHO, the corrupt communist group, is even saying, do not take the vaccine if you're pregnant? Next, please. Because you got to know about this, right, Vivek and your team? Yeah, what's the next thing, please? We got another slide, if you don't mind. Yes, no, maybe. They're worried about the questions that they're going to get about this, right? They're worried about all of the questions that are going to come into the office. Not the health of women. Not the health of people. It's very interesting. Now, this is January 25th and January 26th. Let's go to January 25th of 2021. This is at night. This is after those text messages were sent. What was Fauci talking about when he had a chance to talk to that mother who might have a pregnant sister or who the hell knows what?
2: One more comment that I think people need to understand. The best way you prevent the evolution of mutants is to suppress the amount of virus that's circulating in the population. And the best way to do that is to get as many people vaccinated as quickly as you possibly can.
0: What about that whole thing about first trimester, second trimester, the vaccine possibly inducing miscarriages? This is something you would have to, if you're him, tell the American people right away. You would have to. You would have to. You got that kind of information? You can say all your little caveats. Well, it's very unlikely, and the data would indicate that the converse of the data suggests that there is a millisecond of probability that a miscarriage could result from taking this vaccine. All right, granted, it was brand new information. Let's give him some time to absorb it. He goes home for dinner on the 25th. He goes back to the office on the 26th, the 27th. He's texting away with all of his scientist friends. What does he have to say after all of that communication?
3: The vaccine that we have looks like it would be able to cover that, which is another reason why, even though the message is sober about the fact that we're going to be seeing more cases and deaths in the future, the other message is now's the time to double down. And when vaccine becomes available, go get your vaccine.
0: Well, what about if you're pregnant in your third trimester, first trimester, second trimester? Don't you think maybe you want to tailor that message just a little bit? These three individuals, Rochelle, Anthony, and Vivek, knew something that I think was incredibly powerful, even though they acted like it was no biggie. No biggie that taking the vaccine might theoretically induce a miscarriage in a mom in her first trimester. Now, I do remember something vividly about Rochelle. It was so, don't put it up yet. So I was watching TV and I'm like, that woman is freaked out about something. I just remember I saw this, and I remember today when I saw these text messages. I was watching TV, I grabbed my phone, and I zoomed in. Like, what the hell is she thinking about? Why is she so anxious? It was 2 days after this stuff. It was 2 days after she knew about this first trimester stuff with the vaccine. Watch her behavior.
4: That's what it's going to take to end this pandemic. More vaccinations. More Americans doing their part and rolling up their sleeve. That's what it's going to take.
0: I mean,
4: to end this pandemic.
0: I think my instincts were spot on. Maybe somebody should be talking about what the hell we've been texting and emailing each other. And what about the WHO? Yeah. You know, they look down on us, right? A lot of people in government, especially the deep state, they just don't think we're worthy or will overreact or misreact or something like that. Here's another thing why this critical information did not get to mothers when it was supposed to get to mothers. Dr. Fauci was too busy making his documentary, right? It was a one-year project. He had cameras following his every move. How much fun is that? There he is running in the hall, getting in and out of vehicles. Wow, he was a very important person. He didn't have time to, I mean, if he said that stuff, maybe people would be like, oh, Fauci, whoa, maybe you were wrong. I wonder. And don't you? All right. I hope everybody was okay from that. We know they weren't. Next, please. Mr. Midterm is Hassan Piker. This guy should be the poster person of the midterm elections. He is a crazy, radical idiot, and yet he maintains connections and campaigns with some of the hottest Democrats either running for or are actually in political office right now. Here's a little bit of the crazy just to refresh everybody's memory.
5: Kill those mother murder those mother in the street. Let the streets soak in their red capitalist blood.
6: When you say Hamas is 1,000 times better, do you actually mean that? I do mean it. I've also said I'm a harm reduction voter. I'm a lesser evil voter, and therefore I would vote for Hamas over Israel every single time.
7: This is so insane. America deserved 9/11, dude. F*** it. I'm saying it.
0: No, Republicans are taking that out of context. That's what the media try to tell us. Oh, just taking those comments out of context. These people continue to associate with this dude. That woman on the right, that's this week. That's this week. That's Ms. Hong, who's running for Zoran. These are the hottest Democrats in the country just chillaxing with this maniac who was rooting for the Soviet Union. Okay, he was rooting for the Soviet Union. More on that. So this is a question that you pose to Democrats all over the place. You know, what are you doing with Hassan Piker? And what's his name? Saeed? Saeed, right? This is just a couple of days before the primary. And they're not having any substantive conversation. This is just a signal. This is a signal from Saeed to all the America haters out there and Israel haters and Jew haters that I'm with this guy. Doesn't matter what's said. It's the image right there. And when he's posed the question, well, people say this guy is slick. I don't think this is slick. This is like a dodge you can see light years away, and it's not, it doesn't work.
8: You face scrutiny for campaigning with socialist streamer Hassan Piker, who has made a series of inflammatory comments, as you well know, including saying America deserved 9/11, describing Hamas as a lesser evil than Israel. Do you plan to continue to campaign with Hassan Piker in the general election campaign?
9: Look, I'm less concerned now with who I'm campaigning with, a lot more concerned about who I'm campaigning to. We got a lot of work.
0: Oh, yeah, that's a well done. Well done. He basically wouldn't say that he wouldn't campaign with the dude again. He talked about Hassan. He calls him Hassan, not Hassan Piker. Not that crazy radical maniac guy who's hanging around. The one who actually did want the Soviet Union to win the Cold War.
10: What do you think it means that this guy ran as a socialist and anti-communism didn't work to stop him? That's big.
11: Yeah, I think we are in the heart of the imperial core. This is the country that defeated the USSR, unfortunately.
0: He said it out loud. He said, this is a country that defeated the USSR, unfortunately. It's amazing that this guy gets to run around and our side, you know, gets kind of nailed on everything, it seems. Let me see his name again. Abdul El Saeed. If you want to throw in his middle name, why not throw in his middle name? It is Abru, and his full name is that. Okay? And why would he hang around with Hassan Piker after all?

talk about an information operation, right? Any Republican who is hanging around with, say, Nick Fuentes, huh? They don't do that. They don't do that with Nick Fuentes. Kanye West, anybody remember when he showed up at Mar-a-Lago with a plus one and it was Nick Fuentes? And all hell broke loose after that. Quite an episode. They try to take President Trump out because Kanye West brought a plus one to a lunch in Mar-a-Lago. We'll have more on that. Also, Tom Homan coming up. We'll be right back.

0: decide what's best for you and your family.
1: All right. You think you're getting away with anything there, El Sayed, Hassan Piker, the Israel hater, the America hater? It's incredible. So I want to revisit this. Anybody remember from a couple of years ago, Kanye West, who's really out there when you think about it. I can't figure out Kanye West. But for a while there, he was kind of cool with Trump. He went to the Oval Office. They had a meeting there. It was kind of wild, bit of an event. So that happened. Now, he had dinner at Mar-a-Lago with President Trump. Okay, now, if you have dinner with President Trump, you're not really having dinner with President Trump. There are like 50 million people there, right? There's a lot of people. It can be rather, you know, everybody wants to sit next to President Trump. Did Kanye have a private little meeting? We don't know. But we do know at this point that Kanye invited someone else to come with him. Nick Fuentes. Now, Fuentes, I heard him once say he really liked Stalin and he had a problem with Mrs. Vance because she was a person of color. And I'm like, okay, I have no need for...

0: Nick Fuentes ever. But they went to Mar-a-Lago together, and it was a plus one situation, right? Anybody go to a wedding and you get to a plus one? It's not on President Trump that Kanye brought this guy, okay? It's not. Plus one. Here's the etiquette lady.
1: So when they put "and guest," that is my plus one. That means I may take a guest with me.
0: Thank you, etiquette lady. I get it. It's your discretion. So Kanye West goes, who knows? Kanye's crazy. He's kind of crazy. They say he's good. I don't think I've ever heard a Kanye West song. But the media just took this and went bananas.
2: It should come as no surprise to anyone that Trump pals around with bigots, white supremacists, anti-Semites. This is a man who himself traffics in bigotry, white supremacy, and anti-Semitism.
3: You're known by the friends you keep. And if a friend of yours brings an anti-Semite, a racist, to your home, it says just as much about you as it does about them. And the fact that Donald Trump allowed this person down to Mar-a-Lago says an awful lot about him.
4: This is another very fine people moment. Very fine people invited to dine in a former president's home.
5: I think everybody can make their own judgment about Donald Trump, the man, and what's in his heart. But what we do know is there's a pattern of giving aid and comfort to racist, to anti-Semitic individuals, to bigots. And that's true at Mar-a-Lago just this week.
0: All right. So you can see it's an orchestrated kind of, prearranged outrage. But there he is, Syed, running for the U.S. Senate. This is not a surprise. Everybody knows who this Hassan Piker is, where he's coming from. This isn't from college. This is from 2 days before the primary. It's a signal. Dog whistle? Do we call it a dog whistle? No, it's a trumpet, for crying out loud. I'm with the Israel hater. I'm with the America hater. I'm with the 9/11. America deserved 9/11. And that is pretty disgusting. So that brings us back to Hassan Piker. Everyone's got to make a huge deal out of this. He's associating with all of the hot Democrats right now. One other thing about the Senate candidate, Syed. It's interesting that he went to medical school, but he never practiced a day worth of medicine. Doesn't practice medicine. But listen to how they introduce him whenever he shows up on the fake news or weirdo podcasts.
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8: Congresswoman Haley Stevens and progressive candidate Dr. Abdul El-Sayed are locked in a tight race that could help determine control of the Senate as well as the future of the Democratic Party.
9: And joining me now is Michigan's Democratic Senate nominee, Abdul El-Sayed. Dr. El-Sayed, welcome to Meet the Press.
0: They just love saying that. Ooh, he's a doctor. Well, he never actually worked as a doctor. Meanwhile, my favorite doctor, Dr. Mehmet Oz, can actually go into your chest and take out one heart and put another in, and he still does it. They wouldn't call him a doctor. They still don't call him a doctor.
10: Does Mehmet Oz even live in Pennsylvania?
11: John Fetterman has a slim lead right now over Mehmet Oz.
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13: What prompted those words from Pennsylvania Republican Senate candidate Mehmet Oz?
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0: You sons of you know what. One of the greatest physicians in American history. They call him by his first name, Mahmoud El-Sayed, by doctor. The world is broken and fallen. Doesn't mean we have to be, but wow. And I think that illustrates it very, very powerfully. When we come back, Tom Homan, another guy who's been wildly misrepresented by the fake news. Well, we're coming in with some of his more recent accomplishments. We'll be right back.

0: on Newsmax TV.
1: Washington, D.C. Not the monuments, not the Lincoln Memorial, but the streets of D.C. up until about a year ago. Crime was rampant. It was just accepted. It was bad. It stayed bad. And decade after decade, especially under Biden, though, right, with the illegal immigration, it got really, really bad. And President Trump said, you know what? We're going to stop this. We're going to get the illegals out. We're going to get the criminals out. We're going to get the homeless encampments done away with. And they were. The homeless encampments were so cruddy and just terrible for those that were there, for the community. And our immigration policies had a big role in cleaning all of this up. We are now joined by Tom Homan, the border czar. Welcome back, sir. How are you? And I guess it's 1 year later, you guys cleaned up Washington, D.C.
2: Well, look, America should be celebrating. President Trump, once again, promises made, promises kept. I mean, a year ago, he, like you said, he said, let's clean up D.C. We're the strongest nation on the face of the earth. We should have the safest capital. This should be a shining example to the entire world. And it wasn't. I mean, I would not walk the streets of D.C. 2 years ago without a concealed weapon. It's dangerous. The crime was rampant. Homicides are rampant. And in the year that President Trump has taken on D.C., you're talking over 16,000 arrests. You're talking almost 2,000 weapons, firearms, taken off the streets of Washington, D.C. Now, you know, I work in the city every day now. The city, I've never seen it so clean and so safe. Again, promises made, promises kept. I just wish cities like Chicago would take President Trump up on his offer and help clean up Chicago and stop the massive shootings every weekend.
1: Let's take a look at some of the numbers. Here's homicide, C03, please. We're talking down a very significant amount so far. Let me ask you, how much of this was an illegal migrant problem as opposed to, you know, American born and raised criminals?
2: It was a big problem with the illegal aliens in Washington, D.C. Washington, D.C. is very proud of being a sanctuary. And when President Trump started this operation, we had more cooperation with the local PD than we ever had before on immigration-related matters. I mean, you know, and that's just not Washington, D.C., Greg. I look at the numbers the other day. You know, June, ICE arrested more illegal aliens than any time in the history of the agency. In July, they blew June numbers away. The last 2 months, record deportations. Never seen anything like it before under President Trump's leadership. But in D.C., we took thousands of illegal aliens off the street, and a certain percentage of them were public safety threats. They're no longer here. They're out of the country that have been deported.
1: You know, I hear sometimes from some of my allies in MAGA, and they feel, and maybe they're misinformed, that mass deportations have been scaled back, that we're not seeing the mass deportations that a lot of folks wanted to see. What would you say to those folks? I don't know what these numbers indicate. You say they're higher than ever before, higher than under Obama. So what do you say to those people who may not be satisfied?
2: Look at the data. I mean, what I just said was, I mean, people said, well, we're not making many arrests as we did last year. That's a bunch of crap. I mean, June was the highest month in the history of the agency. July, they broke another record. And I expect to break another record in August. We're removing more people. Record number of arrests and deportations, despite the fact, now, this is what people need to understand. They think it's just, well, go arrest an alien, deport him. No. We got to find the alien who don't want to be found. We got to take them into detention. There's a process to get travel documents, to get orders of removal, to remove them. It's just not a daily thing. It doesn't happen that easily. But record numbers in the last 2 months, despite the fact we got over 100 nationwide injunctions filed against us, so we're constantly in court with these radical judges. We had over 60, last count, over 65,000 habeas cases. That's 65,000 aliens that we weren't allowed to detain, which means now they're back in the wind. We got to go find them again. Radical judges in the sanctuary cities are trying to slow this down, and they have a little bit. But bottom line is, despite all that, despite the injunctions, despite the radical judges, despite the sanctuary cities, despite the difficulty in moving aliens to countries that don't want to give us travel documents, we're making record, historic number of arrests and deportations despite all that. Am I happy with the number right now? No. I want more, too. And as we bring these thousands of more agents on, we expect those numbers to increase. And we're going to keep fighting. DOJ is fighting the sanctuary cities. We win some of those cases in sanctuary cities, you're going to see the numbers climb even further. I'm pushing for more worksite enforcement operations, and that's happening now. So I expect the numbers to climb, even though they're historic. I'm not happy either. I want more.
1: Real quick, this is President Trump from the Oval Office taking advantage of the birth tourism situation. C09, please.
3: How many individuals take advantage of birth tourism? Is there a number that you
4: can tell you right now, hundreds of thousands, okay? Hundreds of thousands. You have one man came in with a family, said he had 56 children. Another one came in, they said they had 98 children. This was not what it was for. This was meant for the babies of slaves. It was right after 1 week or 2 weeks after the Civil War ended.
1: And this is probably going to go probably back to the Supreme Court. I think that's where it's headed. Hey, listen, Tom Homan, we have to go real quick. Tom Homan, the border czar. Do you have a formal name like for your title, like the drug czar is like the director of national drug control, something or other? Is there a formal subtitle to border czar?
2: Assistant to the president.
1: There you go. I like it. Very prestigious, but maybe not as prestigious as Border Czar. Border Czar has
2: Border Czar rocks. Border Czar rocks. And remember, the other Border Czar we had made quite a change from the last Border Czar.
1: We sure did. We sure did. I wonder if she could find it on a map. I really, really do. Tom Homan, thank you very much. The Border Czar and assistant to the president. To be continued, sir, and we'll be right back.

0: sharpest viewpoints on the issues that really matter.
1: Let me see this Democrat operative with all of her Democrat friends, former friends. You're looking at Evan Barker, former Democratic campaign operative. She was tight with all the, you know, all the who's who in the Democrat Party. Well, she got sick of it. And check this out. She's written a book, Nothing Left, Confessions of a Democratic Operative. Good for her. She is now a Trump supporter. Could this be? Evan Barker, welcome to the show. This is all legit. We're not going to get punked or anything. You are MAGA now. Is that correct?
2: Donald Trump in 2024.
1: What happened? You were, first of all,
2: I'm an independent, though. I have to be very transparent about that. You know, I still have some views that are left-leaning. I have a lot of views that are right-leaning now, too. But what happened? Oh, my gosh, where do I even start? you know, I call it death by a thousand cuts. I started working in Democratic politics in 2008. Ended up finding the Bernie Sanders movement after college. I thought I was fighting the good fight. I thought I was a part of the anti-establishment wing of the party. Come to find out, that was all a farce. And then got sucked up into identity politics and just the excesses of the far left. And I got tired of the abuse, and I realized actually with the moment, I can kind of pinpoint the exact moment. I was standing on the lawn of Tom Steyer's house in the San Francisco Bay Area, and he had just found a new director for his organization, and she was laying out their strategy for the midterms. And she actually said, we're not going to try to win back the people that voted for Donald Trump. Those people are gone forever. The future is young people and people of color. And, you know, my family, they are, you know, had been long Democrats, longtime Democrats, and slowly over the years, I saw them switch and vote for Donald Trump. And I just realized that they truly did not care about normal, average, working class people in the middle of the country anymore. And I got fed up. And after the DNC in 2024, I left and I officially resigned from working for Democrats.
1: Well, that's amazing. And by the way, real quick, on Tom Steyer's lawn, was that Kamala who said that? Who said that?
2: It was the director of his organization. You probably don't know her name, but her name is Christina Ramirez.
1: You said abuse. You were tired of the abuse.
2: Yes.
1: You know, that's a loaded word. I mean, what kind of abuse were you subjected to? Was it just their noxious politics, or were they hassling you because you're not a person of color?
2: Yes, it was the latter. Their politics were annoying, too, and I saw a lot of their policies really turn off a lot of people in my family. Things like Green New Deal, you know, people in the middle of the country, they're not really down with that. And I saw them get increasingly out of touch. And then on top of that, they became fixated and obsessed with identity politics. You know, everything was about that. I saw them demonize men. It was almost a daily occurrence on fundraising calls and in Zoom meetings for them to say that, you know, white men were bad. And one woman, I remember one time she said that she thought that men should be bullied in school more. And she thought that Elon Musk should have been bullied, and that if he weren't, you know, if he were just bullied more, that maybe he wouldn't have grown up and become so successful. And I would see my own colleagues that were white men have to self-flagellate just to sort of exist in these spaces. There were times when we would call donors, and the donors themselves would tell the politicians, like, if you're not a woman of color, I'm not going to vote for you. I'm not going to donate to you. And I think that, you know, people don't realize how much all of this stuff was enforced on a systemic level from the very highest corners of the Democratic Party, which is what I saw play out live in real time.
1: That's amazing. And when you, just highest levels, you mean the party chair, you mean the president,
2: donors.
1: The vice president,
2: donors. Yeah. So, like, for example, George Soros's organization put out a memo in 2020, this was never made public, that they were only going to be donating to organizations led by non-white people for the next 5 years. There was a lot of stuff like that. It was donor enforced at the highest levels. Many donors just completely withheld money from people just based on their skin color, based on their gender. I myself was socially pressured into, unfortunately, I'm very ashamed of this now. You know, I have a young white son, but to basically not set up interviews with anyone that was a white man. And, you know, I've gotten a lot of emails and messages since I've written this book from people that are telling me that this is still happening inside the party.
1: Well, what a tremendous service you have done. And really, look, you say you're independent. I respect that. MAGA, we don't care what you look like either. We really don't. And I'm pleased that this has happened. Your book, let's go ahead and put it up on the screen. Nothing Left, Confessions of a Democratic Operative. Well, I am downloading it as I speak, actually, right off of the Amazon. It's easy to do. What an amazing story. Real quick, what are you doing now?
2: I'm just talking about my book and telling my story. So for now, that's what I'm doing. We'll see what the future brings.
1: Okay. Good luck. Evan Barker, so appreciate it. Nothing Left, Confessions of a Democratic Operative. I look forward, and we'll be right back.
2: Thank you.

0: but lost to Walter Mondale.
1: Well, what are we looking at here? We're looking at some awful moments in American history, but we're also looking at four disastrous screw-ups by the FBI, the Federal Bureau of Investigation. They screwed up all of these things. Oh, that's Whitey Bulger. They should have had him. Oh, they were working with the guy. They were paying him money, for crying out loud. And this is another FBI screw-up. Comey. The very existence of that guy. Oh, goodness gracious. And when he got fired, the FBI started an investigation of President Trump. It is truly the most outrageous thing, one of the most outrageous things that's ever happened. The FBI is opening a full investigation, okay? A full investigation of President Donald J. Trump. Unbelievable. And the predicate, they like to say, was that he fired Comey, which is what everybody wanted to do back then.
2: I think that Comey acted in an outrageous way, and I think it would not be a bad thing for the American people if he did step down.
3: All I can tell you is the FBI director has no credibility.
4: The president ought to fire Comey immediately, and he ought to initiate an investigation.
1: All right, so here's what's really wild. The FBI files that we now have access to, starting on 28 January 2017 and continuing through at least April of 2017, President Trump had multiple conversations during one-on-one personal meetings and telephone calls with former director James Comey. He repeatedly sought Comey's personal loyalty, asked Comey to publicize the fact that the president was not the subject of an FBI investigation, asked Comey to do what he could to resolve the investigations and lift what the president viewed as a cloud over his presidency. In addition, President Trump expressed his hope that Comey not further pursue the investigations of former U.S. National Security Advisor Michael Flynn. The rationale provided by President Trump for the May 9th termination of Comey has changed over time. President Trump's 9 May 2017 letter to Comey stated he was being terminated at the recommendation of the Attorney General and Deputy Attorney General of the United States. Well, all of these things are totally legal. For the FBI to be monitoring basically political behavior is insane. And by the way, this is the moment why when Comey became eminently fireable. Watch.
5: Although there is evidence of potential violations of the statutes regarding the handling of classified information, our judgment is that no reasonable prosecutor would bring such a case.
1: So that wasn't his call. That's the prosecutors over at the DOJ. So he was a fireable guy. It's one of the reasons why the Democrats wanted them gone and why they were so upset. And there's also this. On January 6th of 2017, what he tried to do to President Trump. By his own definition, he tried to pull a J. Edgar Hoover. These guys went to Trump Tower and tried to screw over the president-elect, try to take him out before he even became president.
6: There was a real chance that Donald Trump, politician and hardball dealmaker, would assume I was dangling the prostitute thing over him to jam him, to gain leverage. He might well assume I was pulling a J. Edgar Hoover, because that's what Hoover would do in my shoes.
1: But you were in those shoes. You were in Hoover's shoes, and he did what Hoover did. You crazy. And it goes on like this. President Trump could fire him for any reason he wants, and this was one of the reasons.
6: The bit about pulling a J. Edgar Hoover made me keen to have some tool in my bag to reassure the new president. I needed to be prepared to say something, if at all possible, that would take the temperature down. After extensive discussion with my team, I decided I could assure the president-elect that the FBI was not currently investigating him. This was literally true. We did not have a counterintelligence case file open on him.
1: It was literally true. At the moment, the file wasn't open. It was closed. That's one of the many reasons why I got fired. And for the FBI to say that the president's reasons changed over time, many things can be true at the same time. Bottom line, Comey, traitorous guy that he was completely fireable. And now I think he's imprisonable, incarcerable, if that's the word. We'll be right back.

0: on Newsmax TV.
1: How about this text message? Agree with Rochelle. There are no data or theoretical reason to believe that vaccinating early versus later in pregnancy would be preferred. Okay? No data. And then an hour and a half later, I asked around a bit more, and another issue came up that you need to be aware of. Since many people have significant and fever after the second dose, this theoretically could be associated with miscarriage in the first trimester. In an hour and a half, they went from no data, impossible, theoretically or otherwise, to it's possible. Wow. It's a huge deal. I'll see you tomorrow night.

0: Good evening and welcome. I'm Rob Astorino. This is the Right Squad. Tonight, newly released text messages from that guy, Anthony Fauci, reveal his shocking admission over his concerns about how the policies he pushed during COVID could have actually harmed pregnant women and their unborn babies. Plus,
1: don't be weird about this. Even though I know all of you will be.
0: Okay. Who's the one being weird, Congresswoman? AOC wants us to know she's freezing her eggs, but she won't freeze out the radicals taking over her own party. And the left went nuts when the president hosted a UFC event at the White House, but they have no issue when a player who stands up for women and girls in sports gets clotheslined on the basketball court. All that and more this hour. All right, joining me here on the Right Squad tonight, Bill D'Agostino,
2: drumroll, there he is,
0: and Daniel Littman, Mercedes Schlapp, and Jack Posobiec. And Jack, you say it in Polish, how?
3: Posobiec.
0: There you go. Okay. Oh, I was actually going to say that. So I'm not going to mix that one up. All right, we kick off tonight's
3: next time.
0: We kick off tonight's show with the Democrats' new darling, who has naturally become the most sought-after eligible bachelor for the fake news media. That would be far-left Michigan Senate candidate Abdul El-Sayed, and he made the rounds on the Sunday morning news shows, and he laid out his agenda, which he apparently pulled right out of the socialist playbook.
4: Medicare for All is where we need to go. In the interim, we're going to do everything we can to start lowering prescription drug prices and health insurance premiums and prices, but we need to get to Medicare for All to guarantee every single person the health care that they need and deserve.
5: There's an opportunity here, I think, to trade what we give to a big corporation who gets to decide who we get to see and who we don't for a little bit more paid into FICA. And I think that's a trade that's worth making. I think the broader public understands that that's a trade worth making, considering how many people are holding medical debt, a third of all Michigan households right now.
6: Just to be very clear, you're describing this trade-off. You are effectively acknowledging that people making less than $1 million could see their taxes go up. I just want to be very clear. Is that a yes?
5: I'm saying that we'd be paying for health care in a different way.
0: That's a yes. All right. So even if you're not rich, El-Sayed wants to tax you more for a government-run health care. El-Sayed's Republican opponent, Mike Rogers, reacting to that admission this morning, he posted, "Weird. I thought Abdul's campaign promise was more money in your pocket. This sounds a lot like more money for the government." El-Sayed, he flipped back, "I know it's complicated for you, Habibi." Siri, what does Habibi mean? "I'm happy to teach you how that works at our next debate if you're not too much a coward to debate me." All right, Habibi, just so you know, means like darling or sweetheart. But why would we be calling Mike Rogers that? I don't know. All right, so Jack, this guy is dangerous, not just because of his policies. I had a chance to meet him Wednesday morning last week when I was leaving my hotel. I was out there covering that race. I'm walking out of my hotel, and to my left I see El-Sayed. So I went up and spoke to him for just a little while. He is a very charming guy, you know, and normal, and that's what's frightening. It's kind of like the Mayim Dami effect, you know. He can fool a lot of people.
3: Well, you know, that's interesting, and undoubtedly he's a popular, you know, he's charismatic. But it's always when you dig just a little bit deeper, or you kind of push a little bit on some of those questions and actually ask them, you know, where they stand. That's when it all falls apart, and that's when the facade really that they put on falls apart. For example, I was reading this morning that so his wife, who is actually a physician, I think she's a psychiatrist. He's never had a license, nor has he ever practiced medicine. He didn't do a residency.
7: That was my story with Adam Rand about.
3: Yeah.
7: He had a 4-week clinical rotation at the end of his med school.
3: I'm sorry, that's not like, I get that, okay, yes, you went to medical school, but, you know, that's not a doctor. That's just not a doctor. But here's what's interesting.
7: But he's always called Dr. Elsa.
3: Right, right.
8: And Dr. Joe Biden.
3: Did that.
8: Right. Well, let's be
3: like
8: real.
3: Dr. Joe Biden. And then turns out his wife doesn't take Medicare.
8: Right.
3: Doesn't take Medicare. So, again, good enough for all of you, but not good enough for us.
0: Mm-hmm. Mercy, under what circumstance would you call him doctor? None?
8: Dr. Love. No, I'm kidding. Look, I think we've got an issue here. This goes back to what the Democrats always push, which is more government in your face, where government would try to control every aspect of your life. In this case, healthcare. They really think this new brand of Democrats, that Medicare for All is going to be the solution. The reality is, They don't know how to pay for it. Okay. It's not just going to be income taxes going up. It's payroll taxes. I mean, they're going to have to find different ways to pay for this monstrosity of a plan. I mean, some independent studies show that it's about $30 to $40 trillion in 10 years. I mean, it's just not affordable. It's not realistic. And quite frankly, while he could be very charming and the Mondami of the Midwest, I think that the American people, I think the independents and even some Democrats don't want to go that far in a state like Michigan. And that's why you're seeing the surge of Mike Rogers, who's coming across being very much of a common sense type of candidate, as opposed to this extremist that we know hangs out with, you know, Jew-hating social influencers, which I think has been a big problem for him.
7: What I think is interesting is that Democrats used to be for the public option, where if you want to keep your employer health care plan, you can. If you don't want to get insurance, you have to pay a penalty or whatnot. Or if you want to use a, if you're 40 years old and you want to pay into a public option for health insurance, that's you're able to do that. Now it seems like the debate has shifted to Medicare for All. It's kind of a litmus test for a lot of Democrats and progressives because they know that you have to introduce this idea early and then spend 30 years working on it, and then maybe you can pass something after the public debate has shifted.
0: Yeah, I mean, even Vermont said, oh, wait, that's actually not a good idea. We can't afford it. And they were looking at single payer and they ditched it. But one of the reasons why I said he's like Mamdani, because Mamdani was so good on social media. El Sayed last week told Mike Rogers to, quote, keep his name out of your damn mouth. Okay. But he has no problem trying to act like a comedian while evoking Rogers' name. Here's how he does it.
2: I got some opinions about his name. See, it's very fitting for him, Rogers. Because that's his answer every time a corporation or Donald Trump tells him to do something. Mike, we need you to put a data center in the backyard. Roger. Mike, we need you to hike their prescription drug prices. Roger. This one's Donald Trump. I need you to lick these boots. Roger.
0: All right. Roger. El Sayed also made this wild claim after President Trump posted side-by-side photos of him and the First Lady, and El Sayed and his wife with the caption, two very different Americas. And check out the pushback from, well, I think it was pushback from Tapper.
4: Actually, Sarah and I like each other. I don't know about the First Lady and the President, but from what I've heard, it's a bit of a rocky road.
9: Breaking this morning is the news that you spoke with President Obama.
0: Bill, I mean, this is great. This is CNN perfect.
10: That's peak Jake Tapper.
0: Yeah,
10: right? I mean, and so Tapper was using the same playbook that basically everybody is using when they interview El Sayed, which is they present these opportunities for him to sanitize the biggest issues that are following him into the general election. So they'll give these stupid, weak softball questions, like just an open-ended, are you a socialist? Right. And let the person kind of knock it down in whatever the way they want. And the reason for that, the strategy behind
7: that. Not the Tim Russert type interview where, you said something 20 years ago. This is what you say now.
10: Exactly right. They're never going to rub your nose in some specific comment that you've made. It's always just, are you a socialist? Do you like communism? Whatever. And the reason for that is so that they can generate a soundbite that can then be used as like a fact check against anybody supporting Rogers. They can say, no. He debunked that live on TV with Jake Tapper.
3: No, when I had the opportunity to kind of confront Mondami in the Oval Office a couple of months ago, and that's exactly what I did. I was doing more of the Tim Russert. I said, you said your campaign put out that statement that said you wanted to shift the tax burden of white neighborhoods. What did you mean by that?
10: Right.
3: And he comes out and says, oh, well, you know, we were talking about how these neighborhoods tend to have less money and those are higher money, higher income. And so it's really just about making it equitable. I'm like, okay, but you said white neighborhoods.
10: Right.
3: Why did you say white neighborhoods? He goes, no, I said, yes, you did. Mm-hmm. Yes, you did. You actually have to hold their feet to the fire. Nobody does that anymore.
8: And the reality is we're at this moment. We're at the crossroads of America versus socialism. You got to pick a side. And it's very clear the side that the Democrats have picked. I mean, you're starting to see all these politicians like Governor Gavin Newsom going and kissing El Sayed's ring. And it's so unfortunate to watch how the Democrat Party has completely lost its way, how it's lost its moral compass, how it's willing to destroy America and adopting these socialist ideology, which I think is, I think, incredibly destructive for this country.
0: You know the funny part? These Democratic socialists are attacking the establishment Democrats, saying, you don't stand for anything, right? The establishment are attacking back. You're this, you're that, you're horrible humans. The minute the campaign is over and the horrible humans win, they run to them.
8: Run to them. Right.
0: So
8: exactly.
0: They prove their point.
8: Yeah.
0: But the thing I was mentioning about Mamdani is, you know, he was so good on social media. And so El Sayed is trying to come across as a, you know, relatable guy by channeling his inner teenage girl. Watch this.

0: mercy is your heart going like this?
1: Oh, gosh. Yeah, no. Look, it's the reality of what we live in. It is socialism propaganda. He wants to come across being this likable candidate. It did work in Mondami when you have
2: a large percentage
1: of foreign nationals who voted for Mondami. I think Michigan's going to be trickier for him. I think he will do very well in areas like Detroit. He still has to try to win over the black voters, which he didn't do in this primary election. I think for the most part, you can see the black voters staying home. And I do think he'll have a hard time winning the independents.
0: They love him in Ann Arbor.
1: That's crazy left. That's
0: So El Sayed was asked, if he would distance himself from that radical Hamas lover, Hassan Piker, who is an anti-Semite, hates America, who also said America deserved 9/11.
3: I'm less concerned now with who I'm campaigning with, a lot more concerned about who I'm campaigning to. We got a lot of work to do to continue to build the coalition that's going to beat Mike Rogers.
4: Would you welcome him, though, on the campaign trail with you?
3: Like I said, I'm a lot more focused on who I'm campaigning to. So I think we have this notion sometimes on shows like this that we cannot or should not talk to certain groups of people. And I'll tell you that the 3 million people who listen to Hassan are people I want to make sure understand that there's a pathway into our politics.
0: So, Bill, if any Republican hung out with a horrible human being like that guy, Piker, they would be chased out of town. Their campaigns would end. It would be a daily story 24/7. This guy gets a complete pass. And you know Welker asked that question, so she only had to ask it once. It'll never be asked again.
5: Right, and she asked it in the worst way possible. I mean, this is kind of what Jack was getting to earlier. You have to be specific with the question, right? It's just, Hassan Piker is a controversial individual. Will you campaign with him in the future? It's not. I have some of his quotes written down just in case we got to him. America deserved 9/11. I'm a lesser evil voter, therefore I would vote for Hamas. If you cared about Medicaid fraud or Medicare fraud, you would kill Rick Scott. That was a year ago, by the way, that he said that. I'm not even going to read some of the worst ones, but the guy's a nut, and they could just hammer people on this if they kept bringing up these quotes to these candidates and forcing them to disavow each one in succession. They'll never do that because it's an in-kind gift to the Democratic Party.
6: Yeah. Exactly. And by the way, I got to add, looking at some of those videos with Sayed, I'm thinking he seems like he dances a little much there in the mirror. I wonder what's going on there.
5: Right.
6: But folks, still ahead, the W in WNBA might as well stand for woke at this point. The organization's just allowed another star player get assaulted on the court just because she stood up for what she believed in. And next. We got giggling AOC. I guess she's taking a page out of cackling AOC and Kamala's playbook ahead of 2028. How about we don't...

0: bin Laden was dead.
1: I mean, I'm focused on winning the midterms. I'm running for Congress right now.
2: But, I mean, do you see this as something... I know you said you're open to it. Is it a realistic possibility for you?
1: I haven't ruled out the possibility, and I'm very humbled to the tremendous amount of support out there. I think that we have a responsibility to remain focused on the midterms and not on our individual aspirations or plans.
3: Okay, so that was AOC gloating at the idea that Democrat voters are considering her for a presidential run, doing her 20-minute interview with ABC as if she's the popular girl in high school for the very first time. But her non-answer is not putting speculation to rest. The 36-year-old shared personal news that only many have thinking the disgraced congresswoman perhaps really will be considering a presidential run. But she couldn't do it without taking a jab at the Trump administration.
1: I have decided to start the process of freezing my eggs. Yeah. And in this political environment where this administration

0: leaders to have these conversations and share these processes, especially for working women across the country, and normalize them.
1: Okay, now we only have one woman at the table, but I don't want to misgender. So have any of the guys around here had your eggs frozen? I have not had my
2: Thank
1: eggs
2: God.
1: Frozen. So I just want to be clear, no?
3: Not yet.
1: Not yet. Yeah, still holding off, still not
3: I'm
1: holding
3: waiting.
1: Off.
3: Have you got,
1: no eggs frozen.
3: Waiting for my appointment to get
1: so,
3: back.
1: So, all right, Mercedes, but in all seriousness, as far as I know, the only mom at the table
2: right.
1: here, I've got to get your response on just all of
2: this.
1: Well,
2: I didn't have to freeze my eggs, and I had to plenty of children. But let me tell you something.
1: You did.
2: The hypocrisy, Jack, of AOC. These are women who literally promote abortions. They love abortions. They don't love babies. And now all of a sudden, she's becoming the egg freezer, you know, maniac in terms of something that I would think would be more of a private matter, making this into this public display of what she's doing. I think it's kind of just it's gross, quite
4: shouldn't
2: frankly. And it's disappointing.
4: Shouldn't you applaud her that like she's actually this indicates that she wants
2: her.
4: To be a mother one
2: well,
4: day.
2: Well, yeah, selectively, and she decides to choose which one she's going to abort. Let's be real. So,
3: yeah.
2: I mean, I would applaud her if she stood up for pro-life policies. I would applaud her if she would say, okay, you know, there should be a ban after 20 weeks of a woman, you know, in terms of getting an abortion, or say let's make sure that we provide the rights to the unborn baby. That is not what she is doing. So this idea now that she's talking about egg freezing is, I think, I just think it just comes across being very fake and hypocritical.
3: Well, I mean, I don't know. I wonder if we're kind of all reading way too much into this. Is it not possible that some aide told her people were talking about egg prices and she just went and did this?
5: Oh.
3: She didn't understand.
5: They're not great AA.
3: No. Do we know for a fact that that's not what happened? I mean, I don't know.
4: Or she probably got like, you know, a couple thousand more subscribers or you know, fans on her page. So, you know, a lot of what politicians do is for kind of clicks and for, you know, getting a viral moment. And so not many politicians have... you see, you know, them start that process. And
1: well, but
4: so
1: Daniel,
4: she wants to kind of like chart a new course.
1: Sure. But do you think, or is your read on it that this is potentially her looking to get some attention ahead of a presidential run?
4: I think it's everything that a future presidential candidate does, you have to put in that category, Republican
1: right.
4: or Democrat. And so it's undeniable. And there has been a lot of buzz about AOC for president for many years since she started, you know, since she came into Congress. But what's interesting is that people thought that she might actually take a first step to get rid of Chuck Schumer,
1: right,
4: for Senate instead
1: right.
4: of going leaping from Congress as a House member to president. So that would be quite interesting if she doesn't do that step.
2: Yeah.
5: She's definitely running
2: right,
5: for
2: yeah.
5: Senate. She's going to run against Chuck Schumer, and
3: really?
5: Schumer won't even run because he knows he's going to lose. She will walk into that seat, unfortunately, in New York, and then she's got time. But, you know, could you imagine Gavin Newsom every morning, though, going to the mirror like, I cannot believe she is beating me in the polls.
2: I'm sure he's doing that.
5: Of course.
2: But I do think, look, she loses nothing for running for president. It is more publicity. It is more national recognition.
5: But she'd give up her seats,
2: able to, but she'd be able to sell her, you know, vision for America. And then I think
1: let's get into that because, you know, be a prerequisite to being a Democrat is being a hypocritical person. But AOC jumped on the defund the police bandwagon years ago, and now she's making excuses.
6: When people ask me, what does a world where we defund the police, where, you know, defunding police looks like, I tell them it looks like a suburb.
7: You briefly supported the idea of defunding the police.
8: Well, you know, I think that during this time and especially during COVID, there was a huge opening of the Overton window during lockdown. Of course, rhetoric in that time is not rhetoric that we would use today.
1: Oh my gosh. I think, first of all, no, you're not thinking. You're not thinking at all. That's number one. Number two is this is what communists always do. That wasn't real communism. We're going to get it right this time. Next time we'll get the real communism. This is ridiculous. Does this work? I don't know. Just open it up. Does anyone actually think this works on voters?
3: We're about to see if it works or not.
1: Yeah, I guess.
3: The job of the corporate media in that interview where she said that, Jonathan Carl's job, is to let her get away with that and then not ask any further questions, right? They're basically, they're asking for a COVID amnesty here. They're asking for amnesty for all the
4: lunatics. There's a limited, these Sunday shows, you have like 10 minutes. And so they have a lot of topics to cover. They can't just, it's not just like a police news channel where, you know, that's the number one issue that they've.

0: But
1: that's a big topic for AOC. Right. This idea that she's trying to turn it from woke one to woke two, that some of the DSA types are trying to moderate. I think that's a big thing to drill down.
2: Well, that's why you saw Joe Biden step away from the defund the police movement. It wasn't a popular movement in any sort of way. The Democrats basically decided that that was not the way to go from a messaging standpoint. We've even seen this somewhat with them not wanting to bring up this issue of biological men playing in women's sports. They've tried to be a little careful about that because the American people, they don't buy it. They want safe communities. That's not what AOC offered in the beginning.
3: And now Democrats are talking about hiring more police officers.
1: Right. Speaking of which, you know, because we want to look ahead to tomorrow's primary races, we've got radical socialist Francesca Hong surging in the Democrat primary for Wisconsin governor. Among all of her outlandish remarks, she's now targeting white people and America's history.
4: We have a lot of internal reckoning to do, but that it's important to see it through the lens of toxic white supremacy culture that is ingrained in this country's history, that racism is actually at the backbone of this history. And when people talk about Constitution, federalism, the rights of the people, we really have to take a step back and look at, you know, how those rights have really only been offered up to a certain group.
1: I am praying so hard she wins tomorrow night. I'm praying so hard.
2: But Jack, aren't you worried? Like, seriously, this is a direction that the party has taken. I mean, this is, you know, you've traveled with us in CPAC and all these other countries that had to fight this craziness in terms of, you know, communism and these socialist movements. This is what has been taught, ingrained in the brains of so many of these individuals
1: Here's the way I take it. Here's the way I look at it is, we need to bring it to the surface so that we can confront it directly.
5: Yeah. But you know what? It's been normalized. It's been normalized, and too many people are going to vote for the Democrat,
6: right?
5: Yeah. Not knowing that she's a crazy woman.
2: And you know which ones are voting for that kind of craziness? The college-educated white voter. All right, coming up, the first batch of texts from Anthony Fauci's phone have been released, and they provide more evidence that Fauci pushed Americans to do things that he himself wasn't convinced were the best things to do.

0: is justice denied.
1: Approximately 20,000 pregnant women have been vaccinated with no red flags, as we say, and this is being monitored by the CDC and the FDA.
2: Last week, the Senate Homeland Security and Government Affairs Committee obtained Fauci's COVID-era iPhone, containing over 30,000 messages. What you just heard was Dr. Fauci back in February of 2021, revealing that there were no red flags found in a trial of 20,000 pregnant women taking the COVID vaccine. But his text messages from a month prior state otherwise. Senators Ron Johnson and Rand Paul released a batch of damning new text chain between Fauci, former CDC Director Rochelle Walensky, and former U.S. Surgeon General Vivek Murthy. This chain uncovering that back in January 2021, Fauci admitted that a second dose of the COVID vaccine theoretically could be associated with miscarriage in the first trimester. Rochelle Walensky responding, definitely a good point, especially after dose two. I got to tell you, Jack, this literally my blood is boiling listening to this.
3: I don't understand how you can be someone who's in a public position like this and just not have the moral fiber to be able to go. And people say, oh, we didn't want to cause a panic. I can understand that. I can totally understand that. But he didn't raise this with anyone in the White House. He didn't go to the president and talk about this. He didn't go to anyone and talk about this in the first term. And what did he do? He went on TV and he said, and you know what? This is why he got pardoned. This is why he got that blanket pardon.
2: I remember, Daniel, that there was, just in my mom's groups, there was always this conversation of, oh, my goodness, this woman was pregnant. She got the COVID shot. She had a miscarriage. Now you're talking about 2021 CDC strongly recommending the COVID-19 vaccination either before or during pregnancy, yet Fauci was even doubting that. I think that this is like criminal. This is like, I find this to be something that I think Fauci should take full responsibility, because if he did have any doubts, why didn't he raise them?
4: I hope that the next time he does an interview, he's asked about some of these text messages, especially the one you flagged. And so I do think that we have to have some type of sympathy and empathy for these public officials when you're in the middle of a crisis and there's competing science and you want to make sure that the public takes a vaccine that is important for kind of herd immunity, even though it didn't fully work because it didn't actually stop infections, but it made deaths less likely. And so, Fauci is someone who served America for decades. He was on the front line of the HIV/AIDS crisis. And so we shouldn't overlook a lot of the dedicated public service he did to this country based on his private text messages.
2: Well, let me tell you, after you read the diary, you're going, wait a second, public servant or like diva, Bill?
5: Yeah, I mean, I completely disagree that we can't hold him accountable for these text messages when it's very specific, right? This is not like there's two competing theories out there and he's not sure which one to go with. This is him saying on television, no, there is absolutely no concern whatsoever. It's them recommending, strongly recommending the vaccine to pregnant women, and then him saying privately, yeah, this might be causing miscarriages, actually. That is night and day.
2: Rob, I remember anytime we would raise a question about the mRNA vaccine, anytime, and you would be shut down in 2 minutes.
6: Oh, I was thrown off Facebook. I was thrown off Instagram. All that stuff.
5: Careers were destroyed.
6: And you know how many women I knew who were pregnant who, I don't want to get this. They had to, or they would lose their job.
5: Yes.
6: But the worst part about this were the statistics that they manipulated. Because according to this, they had about 12% miscarriage rate on the entire number.
2: Right.
6: But that was third trimester included. When you take third trimester out, it was over 80% miscarriage rate. I mean, that is criminal.
2: Criminal. President Trump held an event at the Oval Office today, signing an executive order on childhood vaccine schedules and the push to reevaluate them. The president was also asked about the findings from these newly released Fauci texts and how the Biden administration refused to change their rhetoric.
7: The Biden administration was a disaster in every way. That would be just one way, but they have been a disaster in every single way. It's unimaginable what they did.
8: Have you spoken with the new attorney general or Jeanine Pirro about prosecuting Dr. Fauci?
7: I have not spoken to him about that, no.
2: Jack, I want to go to the vaccine schedule real quick. You have two young boys. Obviously, I'm a big mom. I know that I don't want a bunch of like 90 vaccines into my, you know, young baby. Your thoughts on, you know, this is obviously a point of contention that we've seen between the HHS Department, the Health and Human Services Department, and President Trump. President Trump is really pushing for this reevaluation of vaccines.
3: Look, I think the president's press conference today is probably one of the best things that I've seen out of the White House all summer. This was him just literally taking the bull by the horns and saying, we're going to go in on this. It's time to sign these. I'm going to do it. I'm going to do a whole White House press conference on this front with the Oval Office, with the bully pulpit. And it's something where I had, you know, my wife, you know, Tanya, is texting me. She's just saying, go, go, go. She was fired up.
2: I would say, Bill, there is this talk about a voting block. Oh, my. The MAHA voting block is real. And this is not just a bunch of Republicans that's in it. It's like these women that are questioning, you know, a lot of this forced vaccination on their children.
5: Right. And this is, I mean, what it's also doing is kind of sanitizing very normal questions that people were asking before that would always get thrown into the basket of, oh, you're a crazy person who thinks that there's like lead and autism juice in the vaccine or whatever. Right? It's not that anymore. It's people who saw what happened in 2020. They saw, for example, that stupid letter signed by like 100 public health officials that said, oh, racism is actually the real pandemic. Right. So everybody has to protest. And they saw that.
3: Syed is one of those guys.
5: Is he really?
3: I don't know. We should check.
5: We should look.
2: The president obviously was hitting the Biden administration pretty hard there.
4: He was. But I think that people deciding to, you know, whether to vaccinate their kids, they have to talk to their pediatrician. Like there's whole studies from the American Academy of Pediatrics. Those people are not, you know, corporate pharma or like they want to help kids and they recommend these schedules are totally endorsed by those groups of doctors.
6: And this is going to get twisted into anti-vax. It's not. All this says is talk to your pediatrician. Maybe the schedule changes. Maybe you spread out the vaccinations, get it all at once.
3: Coming up, the woke left, of course, have been tearing into Sophie Cunningham in recent weeks for condemning men playing in women's sports. Now that backlash is reaching the WNBA courts, this time with the culprit playing the race.

0: You're watching An American Moment.
1: All right, well, Sophie Cunningham, of course, she's made a name for herself by standing up to bullies who come after her teammate, Caitlin Clark. But the thugs at the WNBA are now targeting Cunningham herself. Why? Because she's standing up for women and girls from being bullied from men who want to play in their sports. On this past Saturday, Cunningham was clotheslined by a Chicago Sky player, Dejanay Carrington, as she went up for a layup. Carrington got hit with a flagrant 2 foul and was ejected from the game. But she's the one who feels aggrieved, taking to Threads to call the incident an example of white privilege. Meanwhile, Sports Illustrated posted an article titled, "Sophie Cunningham Got a Bitter Taste of Karma After Drawing Flagrant Foul in Fever Sky." And after facing backlash, Sports Illustrated updated the title to read, "Sophie Cunningham's enforcer role gets reversed onto her with hard foul in Fever Sky." It's really not much better. Cunningham herself brushed off the mauling, telling an ESPN reporter, quote, "I think it was unnecessary. I've never really spoken to her. I have no beef with her, but I guess she has some pent up stuff. So get your S off. That's fine. I can take it." Look, this has gotten out of hand. You know, we can make all the catfight jokes. You know, I'm sure I definitely probably will at some point. But this is actually getting serious. You've got race, you've got gender, and people are saying it's not political. I think this is political. Daniel.
2: What's interesting is you've seen members of Congress get in the act here. You had Congressman Marlon Stutzman from Indiana writing a letter to the WNBA saying, hey, can you look into this? There's, you know, too much violence on these courts. I get that these high-intensity games are going to have they're going to be rough and tumble, but at some point there's kind of a line that gets crossed where we didn't sign up to watch UFC fights at WNBA.
1: No, it's Brute Mercedes.
3: No, I got to say, WNBA, they need like a whole new like PR team. I mean, talk about like bad press every day. But I will tell you, the problem is that they're all jealous of Sophie Cunningham.
4: Yeah.
3: She's drop dead gorgeous. She's super smart and she's a great athlete. And there you have these women that then, to your point, Jack, it's become an issue of race. When you're talking about that, they're tweeting out white privilege. It's like I think it's so horrific on
1: their
3: end.
1: Well, resentment.
3: And
1: it's resentful.
3: It's resentful, and it's because she's vocal, she speaks her opinion, and these women simply don't like it, and they're going to take her on. The problem is that she can get, one of these players, God only knows, they can get really, really hurt at
1: that's
3: one
1: right.
3: point,
1: well,
3: and that's a danger.
1: And you would expect the coach to step in, but listen to this, because you'd think that they'd be the first to run to her defense like any other coach, but that wasn't exactly the case, was it?
5: One of the things about Nay is that she's going to play her butt off, man. She's going to compete. Nobody's going to go walking in for a layup. And so I don't oppose the hard foul. But I also don't think that she intentionally went for the net.
1: Rob, what is going on here? How can a coach be like this?
4: Because she's part of the WNBA culture. If you hate white people and you hate straight people, that's a hard way to grow your audience, you know? I mean, and that's kind of what the WNBA is doing right now. And you look at some of these players, most of which are admittedly lesbian. They say that. It's a black league, and they say that. Obviously, we know that. They are really, really ticking off a lot of America that might actually want to watch the WNBA at some point. I wouldn't anymore. This is the way it's going to be.
3: I don't think anybody watches it.
6: That's the crazy part, is there's like zero, there's negative amounts of business sense here, that they're throwing their most appealing, biggest draw players completely under the bus. And, I mean, this is her coach basically saying, yeah, you know what, that was a pretty good foul. Way to play hard, Chief. Like, it's your player getting fouled. Calm down. Also, I just want to say on that white privilege comment, even she knew she was wrong because she posted that on Threads, and nobody reads Threads.
3: Oh.
1: Well, and I think right before we change subjects, I'd love, guys, if we can get this clip in about the former NBA players now coming out as trans.
7: Can't believe all the hate I've received. That's probably the most shocking thing, is the hate that I've received in the first 72 to 100 or so hours of my trans existence, my public trans existence. The left is just vicious. You know, death threats. You should commit suicide. Your mother should be ashamed. It's absolutely eye-opening, the hate that trans people have lived with. It's just a shock that most of it comes from the American political left.
4: You know what? I hope Royce White gets to play in the WNBA, because those kind of fouls on the women, That would just be the beginning.
1: Well, I think Royce, that is a beautiful woman, absolutely beautiful, gorgeous, gorgeous woman. And I'm gonna, if they get him in, I'm getting season tickets.
4: Coming up, is your snowflake too stressed to study in college? One top school will give them a free pass to help them cope. We'll explain next.

0: You're watching An American Moment.
1: The coddling of Gen Z is being enabled by one of the country's top-ranked schools. The University of Michigan is testing a program that will keep freshmen's or freshwomen's first semester grades off their transcripts. Now, according to the university's website, the College of Literature, Science, and the Arts says the program is designed to curb the mental health crisis unfolding among college-aged individuals. The university goes on to say that the goal is to help first-year students acclimate to the demands of college and let their intrinsic motivations guide their academic journeys. Students will still see their grades and get feedback from their professors, but those grades won't count towards their GPA. Mercy. And the parents pay for this.
2: I know. And you know what's the worst part? Sometimes the parents don't even know what the kids get in terms of their grades because they give it to the students, although you pay the bill. Look, kids, these college students, they have to learn responsibility. They have to learn failure. They have to learn how to cope. And let me tell you, this idea of like, let's not give them grades the first semester, poor babies, I think it's just simply pathetic. And I think like it doesn't help these college students grow. And really define themselves as like, you know, I have to be taken care of. I can't handle the failures. I think, what if you're one of those students that just gets all the, you know, not, you didn't pass, you failed all of them, then you're creating a mental health crisis.
3: You know, I remember this. So my oldest son moved up from T-ball to, you know, coach pitch this last year in baseball. And I remember the very first game when, you know, they heard strike one. And then one of the kids for the batter, and then one of the kids in the dugout was like, wait a minute, they're counting strikes?
2: Yeah.
3: And you could see the change. They all kind of snapped to attention real fast because they understood that's the power of standards. That's the power of realizing that you are going to be held accountable for a standard. And at 8 years old, they all got it. And you know what? That's a milestone. That's learning. That's a tier. If you take that away, guess what? There's no growth.
4: I wish that these like universities would be spending more time on, hey, are students and classmates, are they using AI to write their papers? There was a story today about how people can just hire an AI agent. They can take an entire class or the entire, you know, an online university and get, you know, they don't have to do one piece of homework.
3: So this is how you graduated.
4: I think this is like, that's where the real issue is. This is like hiding grades for a semester is not going to do anyone any good.
5: Well, I think this is a Trojan horse because I think that they're going to try to roll this out throughout the entire college, all 4 years, because I see this as there's a pipeline, basically. With DEI, there's like racial and diversity discrimination, whatever. They also discriminate for activists, right? They're letting in people who have the right politics. This is the other end of that pipeline. You bring in people who weren't really meritorious to be in this elite institution, but they had the right activist politics. They fail through college, and now you let them out on the other side. You don't tell anybody their grades. This is how you elevate radical Democrat activists through college.
6: You also curve the grades in between.
5: Right. Yeah, every help they can get.
2: As one college student told me, D's get degrees.
6: Yeah.
2: All right, coming up, what can AI do for you? Well, Mark Zuckerberg says he sees a future where superintelligence benefits everyone. We'll explain next.
7: When you're in the news business, it never stops. News is always...

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1: There's another competitor who joined the AI race. Meta CEO Mark Zuckerberg is taking artificial intelligence to the next level, marketing his new model called Muse Glimmer, not just for the privileged few, but for everyone.
2: All right. Hey, so I think that the key to building a positive future for everyone is to make sure that everyone has access to personal superintelligence. We're also working to make sure that everyone has a personal superintelligence agent that works 24/7 on your behalf to improve your health, your relationships, your career, your finances, and more.
3: Relationships.
1: According to Zuckerberg, everyone would have a personal AI agent that understands you and everything you care about. But in this article, he's also warning Americans of the dangers of AI, on who is in control of it, and the effort to keep it out of the hands of our rivals, like China. Bill, this scares the crap out of me.
4: Yeah, I mean, I want to keep it out of Zuckerberg's hands, too,
1: me too,
4: be honest. I mean, if I'm like a huge investor in Meta right now, I'm kind of shaking my head, but I guess this is sort of the play that they had to make, right? Because he did the huge gamble on the metaverse, basically went nowhere. I never hear anybody talk about that anymore. And now they're an extremely latecomer to the AI race.
1: Right.
4: So if I have a lot of money tied up in Meta right now, I'm probably sweating bullets.
1: Daniel, but don't we want to stay away from the AI boyfriend or girlfriend or husband and wife, in that matter?
5: Yeah,
4: ideally.
5: There should be some candidates going to run against that. My favorite part of the metaverse was that they would have parties and there'd be like zero people in the metaverse. You would go to there would be a pool in a metaverse. You would fall in and there would be no one to save you. So.
6: Yeah.
1: I mean, Rob, right. I got to ask you a question here, because really I think one of the bigger issues here is that we do want to win in the AI race, yeah, when it comes to fighting against China, making sure we stay more on the innovation side and ahead of them. Are we doing that?
6: Probably not, but I think we'll be, you know, one and two with them at some point. But it's really frightening because these computers talk to themselves. They just hacked into another computer, mm-hmm, in another system. They can launch codes at some point. I mean, we're going to be frozen eggs. We're not going to be born at some point.
1: Let's not become the frozen eggs, yeah, of AOC, please, okay? Jack, your fears, your concerns of this new Meta superintelligence, Mark Zuckerberg looking at you with creepy eyes.
7: Yeah, look, I'm not, you know, it's interesting because I see the positive sides of it, right? I see the way that I use AI. I think it is useful as a tool. I don't want to go overboard with it. I see Facebook announcing this $1 billion investment into communities. I'm like, that's good. I would say focus on that more than everyone's going to have an AI boyfriend.
4: And maybe ditch those videos where his face is way too close to
1: him. I know. I think
5: can't they hire a videographer?
1: Marketing. I know. Do like a cool video, AI video. Maybe make him AI.
4: AI avatar. Yeah. We don't need to see those dead eyes anymore.
1: But I got to tell you, I think there is this major concern of where the direction of where this is going. So there, while there's excitement, there is fear attached to this. All right. That's that. Special thanks to tonight's squad, Bill D'Agostino and Daniel Lipman. Jack Posobiec and Rob Astorino. Have a great American night. Stay away from the AI boyfriend or girlfriend. All right.
8: Even without the gun, probably still zero. Carl, heal up.
9: Word.
8: Heal up, my man.
9: I got you.
8: It's a good-looking barn anyways.
9: Yeah, man.
8: All right. Good to see you. AOC attempts a ridiculous rebrand. Let's check it out.

0: All right, welcome to Rob Schmidt Tonight. Bizarre times for the Democrat Party as the DSA socialists continue to consume all the energy, having their biggest moment ever. Their queen, AOC, seems to be running in the opposite direction, fully distancing herself from the DSA's psychotic agenda as it gains so much momentum. Right now, AOC is freezing her eggs. She is running toward the middle. She's running for president, hoping that Americans forget she spent her short political career working to destroy business, policing, safety, and prosperity in their own country. For years, she's done this, and she wants you to forget all that. Here she was on ABC this week, desperately softening her entire socialist identity. Take a look.
1: I have a local city councilman that has this saying, woke one was crazy.
2: Did the movement go too far with some of those positions? I mean, you briefly supported the idea of defunding the police.
1: Well, I think that during this time and especially during COVID, there was a huge opening of the Overton window. Rhetoric in that time is not rhetoric that we would use today.
0: That should really piss you off, a comment like that. Woke one was crazy. Ha, ha, ha, ha, ha. Just so crazy. A soon-to-be presidential candidate casually apologizing for pushing a Marxist revolution in the midst of a pandemic in this country. AOC should be long nowhere near power. She should be allowed nowhere near power. She should be barred from American politics. Nobody attached to the DSA should be given consideration to lead this country at all. Defund the police was nothing more than a tool to rapidly destabilize your country. And nobody pushed it harder than AOC. And she sits there with Jonathan Carl, who's too busy flirting with her, to call out this utterly ridiculous comment and response from AOC, allowing her to glaze right past everything that she has done to you, everything that she has done to this country. Woke one was crazy. We just were crazy. You want to know how crazy it was? In 2020, the homicide rate in this country rose 30%. That's 5,900 more killings in your country, mostly young black kids, by the way. 7,300 more in the year 2021. Why? Because woke one was crazy. Defund the police is crazy. It's just crazy. And now I'm running for president. Oops. Vote AOC. Here was the president today, the actual president, on the socialist sweep, these lunatics that have taken over this party.
3: These are people that have been not successful. They're people that have been, in many cases, failures. They come from other failed countries, and they come here and they tell us how to run our country. They come from places like, I won't mention because I don't want to get myself into a controversy, but they come from countries that are not great. They come from, let's say, as an example, Somalia. They come in and then they tell us how our Constitution, how our Declaration of Independence, how it works.
0: He's got a point. The people pushing socialism in this country, all these DSA kids, are largely an unimpressive crowd, including the people that are running for office. Even the accomplished Dr. Abdul El-Sayed in Michigan, pushing the Islamic Marxist Red-Green Alliance in his state, is a fraud himself, dancing around, hoping there's enough white guilt and affordability frustration to get him elected to the Senate, despite his obvious consideration of a horrific ideology. And his sympathies for the people that love the Ayatollah of Iran, various other moves he's made that have revealed exactly who he is. Resurfaced blog post from El-Sayed reveals in 2021, he's just another one of these, he called the NFL racist and full of toxic masculinity. I think he's angry because he's too short to get in the league. Shamelessly adhering to the protocols of what AOC calls woke one, the COVID years when the left absolutely lost its mind. In Wisconsin, Francesca Hong wants to be the governor, now claiming that she loves American culture, loves American holidays, too. She hated all of that during woke one. And now they hope that you'll forget all of that, forget their past, because they're so spicy and fun, and they just want to run America. They just went a little crazy. Now they just want to run your country. Here's the DSA co-chair. This is a very high-up executive within this big political contingency that's taken over the party, admitting she's absolutely clueless on tax policy, despite endlessly talking about taxing the rich.
4: But we do believe in taxing the hell out of millionaires. Yeah, absolutely.
5: Well, what does taxing the hell out of them mean?
4: Yeah, you know, I don't have like a solid,
5: But shouldn't you?
4: I
5: mean, if you're the co-chair, of the DSA, shouldn't you be more specific than just taxing the hell out of something? What exactly do you mean?
4: So again, it's democracy, right? And we have to look at what we need to spend and what we need.
0: Maybe she's just an angry, chubby woman that's been screaming for the last 5 years and has no idea what she's screaming about. Could be that. The Democrats have been captured by a gaggle of that. Very angry people, whatever they are. They're not an impressive group. They're unable to think logically on policy, despite it being their only job. AOC scrambling to distance herself from all her positions so that she can run for president and do so successfully. She's now refusing to endorse her fellow communist in Wisconsin. She won't endorse Francesca Hong. She would have run at the opportunity to do that a year ago. They want to control your life, but they've put very little thought into how they're going to do it or the consequences of it. They just want to scream how angry they are. Listen to this.
2: In your mind, is the difference between socialism and communism?
1: I think to me, the fundamental difference is, there's many.
2: Yeah.
1: One prevailing one is democracy. And I believe that democratic socialists are fundamentally pro-democracy. And we believe in the ballot box. We believe in respecting the outcomes of elections and governing democratically.
0: The democratic socialists are fundamentally pro-democracy. AOC. Claiming that this movement is a pro-democracy movement, as its loudest members have been calling to abolish the Senate, abolish the Supreme Court, abolish the Electoral College, abolish anything that restricts their power. Anything that hinders their full control of the country must be immediately abolished, as AOC sits there saying that all they want to do is protect democracy. And they all scream democracy as they say abolish the Senate, abolish the Electoral College. Julian Epstein, former chief counsel for the House Judiciary Democrats, joins us now. Matt Schlapp, CPAC chairman. Good to have you guys here. Julian, you're a longtime Democrat. We've had you on the show a couple of times. You say this fall in Michigan, you're going to contribute to the Republican in that race. Have the DSA crowd taken it too far?
6: Well, I think the Democratic Party has been going too far for a long time, since what we might call Woke One. And the reason the Democrats lost in 2024 was because they were far to the left of the median voter. And the obvious answer to that is to go to the political center. But what they're doing is going not just further left, but to the lunatic left. Mm. And what we're seeing on the left right now is a freak show. This is not Scandinavian style socialism. This is a brand of third world Marxist-Leninism that is looking to deconstruct the entire West. And the Democratic Party, I'm sorry to say, its leaders are so weak and incompetent that they are unable to stand up and say, this has just gone way too far, and this is not who we are.
0: Yeah.
6: I haven't even started on the bigotry of the neo-racism of the left that tolerates attacks and terrorist actions against Jews and Westerners. But this is just, as I say, this is becoming a freak show on the left.
0: It certainly is. Matt, I want to show this because it was really well done. Bill Maher hammering Francesca Hong. This is the socialist that wants to be the governor of Wisconsin. Take a listen.
7: Democrats have found a candidate who hates Thanksgiving. It's running for governor in Wisconsin, Francesca Hong. Have you heard about this? Yeah, Thanksgiving, she says, should be canceled. Of course, yesterday she went on CNN and renounced it. I don't believe you. I don't believe you people who renounce things. We know what you said. You mean it. Live by it. Squirrely out of it. No, you meant it. You know why I know she meant it? Because she hates all holidays. She talked about feeling attacked on Christmas when someone put on her computer a Christmas scene. Doesn't like fireworks, 4th of July. This woman doesn't like Valentine's Day. Another way of capitalism taking over our love life.
0: Yeah, you know, he says that well, Matt. And the truth is they've got a contingent now that these people just hate the country. They hate our culture. They hate the West. They hate they hate the United States.
8: Look, the old-fashioned liberal wanted a little more spending. They wanted more government social safety nets. They wanted a little less strict adherence to the Constitution. Julian is an example that this is not what these Democrats and socialists want. They really are on a cultural jihad to destroy the institutions of the country. You know, a holiday comes from this concept that they were holy days. That was the whole idea. This was based on our Judeo-Christian civilization. And almost all of our holidays, Valentine's Day is Saint Valentine's Day. Yeah. Thanksgiving was thanking God for all the things he gives us. Christmas is obvious. Easter is obvious. They hate all of this. They want to destroy all of this. It's not just bad economics, taxes, and regulations that will just bring misery to people. It's this idea that we don't have a collective unity on what our history is, why it binds us together, and why America is a distinctly unique and special place, because people, by and large, came here with ideas, ideas that were revolutionary, fighting against a king, which no one had really done successfully, and creating this whole idea of individual rights that are given to you by God. This is stuff that we just don't teach anymore.
0: Right, right.
8: So we have a bunch of empty-headed Marxists who are just trying to take the whole thing down. And thank God for people like Julian, I think we'll be able to resist.
0: And Ben, beware. Beware to Democrat voters. Beware who you're voting for. It might seem so fun in this moment, but this is a whole different world. This is a very dangerous party right now. Julian Epstein, Matt Schlapp, good to see you guys. Thanks so much.
6: Thanks, Rob. Thanks, Rick.
9: We've changed how people and the scientific community thinks about autism. You've given them permission to ask the question that would otherwise have been difficult to answer. If you come to an answer that links autism to some other politically correct things, and you all of a sudden have this link, as a scientist, you fear that your career is going to be over. What we've done in this administration is we've given permission to scientists to honestly answer this question, to find the link for the first time.
0: Something here. That's Dr. Jay Bhattacharya, the director of the NIH, also currently the man running the CDC as well, with the president earlier today discussing autism in this country and a possible link to an overload of vaccinations in the days and weeks right after children are born in this country. They're going to look into that. Trump today signing an executive order to space out those shots to give a break to the fragile bodies of newborn babies and see if that potentially has a positive impact as we see so many more cases of autism surrounding us, seemingly everywhere. This order comes the same day as Senators Ron Johnson and Rand Paul releasing initial text messages also from Dr. Fauci's government phone, a private conversation that was vastly different than what he was promoting publicly on the COVID vaccine over and over again on so many TV interviews. A January 2021 conversation with then CDC Director Rochelle Walensky and then U.S. Surgeon General Vivek Murthy. Fauci concerned that the second dose of the COVID vaccine shot, so that booster you got a couple weeks later, could theoretically be associated with miscarriage in the first trimester of pregnancies, a vaccine that he was continuously publicly endorsing as completely safe.
10: The FDA, as part of the typical follow-up you have following the initial issuing of an EUA, have found thus far, and we got to be careful, but thus far, no red flags about that, about pregnant women.
0: That comment there from a month after the text message we're talking about. Dr. Jay Bhattacharya, director of the National Institutes of Health, joins us now from the White House. And, sir, it's good to have you back on the show. Good to see you. Let's start with the Fauci text. In your opinion, how big of a revelation is this text message?
11: Well, I mean, it's really good that that Tony Fauci can now speak for himself through his text messages. I think that transparency is a big deal for the American people, and I'm really pleased that we've released these messages that belong to the government to the American people where now they really belong. I think it's a big deal because it reveals that there was a disjunction between what Tony Fauci and many others were thinking at the time. What actually said in public. Normally, when you have a new product like the COVID vaccine was back then, you'd be very careful about recommending it to pregnant women because, you know, pregnancy is a very special time. It's very difficult to study pregnant women specifically for safety and so on. Instead of allowing that honest debate to happen, which what Tony Fauci could have done if he'd been public about his reservations, instead he went along with the sort of like unified front saying that everyone is, even kids as young as potentially 2 years old, should get the COVID vax. And the fruits of that are a deep distrust of our scientific community and a deep distrust of public health that we now have to deal with today, something I'm grappling with and trying to fix as the head of the NIH.
0: This conversation, you know, it goes beyond the COVID vaccine. It's going more broadly to the childhood vaccine schedule, which has expanded so dramatically in this country over the last couple of decades. I want to play a moment here. This was Stephen Miller with you in the White House earlier today.
12: Millions and millions of parents feel they've been pressured when their children are just weeks out of the hospital to take 5 shots, 6 shots, 7 shots all at once. They're told it'll be normal. Your kid will have a fever of 103 for 3 or 4 days. Your kid will stop eating for a week. Your kid's going to change all their sleeping. Don't worry. It's totally fine. It's totally normal. Nobody has studied it. Nobody's looked at it. Nobody's thought. Aspects of the medical industry, with no understanding of the long-term consequences, has been a medical travesty.
0: So you know that, I mean, just as...
12: has been a medical travesty.
0: So you know that, I mean, just as, and the same thing with pregnant women and the COVID vaccine, when they didn't know, they still defended and said it was perfectly seen hesitancy just by looking at this. And the fury and the rage about you guys opening this up is going to be so palpable. But about that, talk about how important it is to actually take someone they know or one of their own kids is autistic.
11: I mean, Rob, I should say I don't believe that there's a link established now between vaccines and autism, but I will say that it's been very hard to get scientists to take an honest look at it. Yeah. And, what you heard was a truth, which is that, like, at it. Yeah. And, what you heard was a truth, which is that, like, parents feel pressured. And do we know everything that there is to know about the vaccines so we can say with confidence the things that are often said to parents? The answer is no. We don't know with certainty. And I think, to me, the two key things about scientists' permission to ask questions. What are we going to risen so sharply over the last several decades? Honestly, as a scientist, I think it's a very complicated question. I don't know the answer, not even in part, really. And I want our scientists to be able to answer those questions. That's what I've done at the NIH. I've given scientists permission and resources to actually answer those questions.
0: Right.
11: The second important thing is parental choice, right? Parents should not feel pressured when they're making decisions about their children to do something that they have reservations about. In Europe, for instance, many countries in Europe, do not mandate any of the childhood vaccines, and yet the uptake is higher in Europe than it is in the United States. Why? Because the public health authorities are trusted in Europe. They are partners of parents rather than authoritarians sitting on top of them. I think, you know, now they've been at the CDC, I can tell you most people at the CDC don't want to be authoritarians. This is more like about the politics, of vaccination, the sort of like pharmaceutical companies' interests and so on, a whole bunch of other things. Public health in this country, what they would dearly love to be is to be partners with parents in making good decisions for their kids. And what this executive order does is it essentially restores that kind of compact, or attempts to restore that kind of compact, where rather than we in public health telling you exactly what to do, instead we walk along.

0: you get to make a decision about what happens with your kids.
1: I mean, I'm not going to play the soundbite, but you were really hit hard by Margaret Brennan on CBS yesterday simply for just trying to push a more transparent science, a science that doesn't, there's no off-limits places. There's no places you're not allowed to explore because there's some lobby there or there's some interest there that is untouchable. And just saying that, you know, you were accused of creating this vaccine hesitancy. She put a tremendous amount of blame on Bobby Kennedy, and you pushed back tremendously hard against it. But that was a pretty hostile interview for somebody that I've always viewed you as somebody that just wants to get to the science. Let's just figure this out. You don't have a political agenda. You just want to do science in its purest form.
0: That was a very frustrating interview, Rob. Nothing like any interview I've had with you, of course. You and I I've had so many opportunities to talk to each other, and I think I can say I feel like I'm friends with you, but we don't always necessarily agree exactly on the right take. But
1: right.
0: I listen to you because I respect you, and I think the same attitude towards science. Like, we don't know all the answers, and to convey this sort of sense of certainty that we don't actually have, I think is a tremendous mistake.
1: Yeah.
0: I'm often wrong in my scientific opinions. I welcome it when I'm corrected by other scientists with data and logic that makes sense to me, and now I have an opportunity to be right.
1: Yeah.
0: That interview was very frustrating because it was very clear the interview did not have that attitude towards science. She seems to think about science as this sort of a central dogma that you must agree with or else you're a bad
1: exactly.
0: person.
1: Exactly. I don't know one iota of what you know about any of this, but what I do know is that there should be no restrictions on where you send our government as it researches this. There shouldn't be anything off limits. And that is not an opinion that's respected largely in the city that you're in. And I think that's very scary. But Dr. J, we appreciate you coming on. Thanks so much.
0: Thank you so much, Rob.
1: Appreciate it. All right, coming up here after the break, the Iranians now demanding reparations for a deal. Reparations, as Trump demands the same in return. All the while, the regime continues to bleed out financially. So what is the real play here? We got that next with KT McFarland, Trump's former deputy national security advisor. Then later in news from...
0: I think the same attitude towards science. Like, we don't know all the answers. And to convey this sort of sense of certainty that we don't actually have, I think is a tremendous mistake.
1: Yeah.
0: I'm often wrong in my scientific opinions. I welcome it when I'm corrected by other scientists with data and logic that makes sense to me. And now I have an opportunity to be right.
1: Yeah.
0: That interview was very frustrating because it was very clear the interview did not have that attitude towards science. She seems to think about science as this sort of a central dogma that you must agree with or else you're a bad
1: exactly.
0: person.
1: Exactly. I don't know one iota of what you know about any of this, but what I do know is that there should be no restrictions on where you send our government as it researches this. There shouldn't be anything off limits. And that is not an opinion that's respected largely in the city that you're in. And I think that's very scary. But Dr. J, we appreciate you coming on. Thanks so much.
0: Thank you so much, Rob.
1: Appreciate it. All right, coming up here after the break, the Iranians now demanding reparations for a deal. Reparations, as Trump demands the same in return. All the while, the regime continues to bleed out financially. So what is the real play here? We got that next with KT McFarland, Trump's former deputy national security advisor. Then later in news from the left, socialist Francesca Hong looking to run the state of Wisconsin, hiring a campaign manager who sells nude pictures for $5 a month.

0: on Newsmax TV.
1: You said this last round of talks was Iran's last chance before decapitation. So what now? What comes next?
2: You'll find out.
1: A massive escalation, is that still on the table?
2: Well, we have that certainly that ability if we want to do that. Yeah, you'll find out. They asked for reparations, you might say, or they asked for money for the damage that we've done. I said, that's a good idea. Well, we're going to ask for money for the damage they've done over a 50-year period.
3: All right, that's the president today responding to the reparations demands from Iran by demanding our own from Iran, writing on Truth Social that Iran should be responsible for the damages and death caused of the people of Lebanon, Syria, Yemen, and Gaza as well. Comes after Trump said a deal to reopen the Strait of Hormuz was close last week, but Iran decided to play hardball over the weekend, demanding tolling fees, a removal of the blockade, and again, those reparations from the U.S. for the war. The Wall Street Journal is now claiming that Trump has been working to declare victory and walk away from Iran in recent weeks, even without a nuclear deal. But the reparations demand from the regime makes that all but impossible. Trump was asked when the Strait of Hormuz would finally be open earlier in the Oval Office.
2: It's open now. We're taking a lot of shit. It's open now. Look, the only one that has control of the Strait of Hormuz right now is the United States Navy. We have a blockade that's been infallible. They will, on occasion, drop a mine. We find the mines. You know, we've mine swept the entire strait, as you probably maybe heard, maybe you didn't hear. We control the strait 100%. Can they make trouble? Yeah, they can make trouble. But they're broke. They have no money. They're not paying their soldiers. They have inflation of 300% as of last night. I heard 309%. So we'll see what happens.
3: So you hear him emphasizing their money, right? Inflation, the cost of this war for that regime, how they're going broke. They're not selling oil. Trump's former deputy national security advisor, KT McFarland, joins us now. KT, good to have you here to try and analyze a war that's gotten very confusing for the average American, as it's been so many different backs and forths. Let's start there, though, and your thoughts on the reparations and kind of how Iran blew this whole thing up before it could potentially be anything.
4: Yeah, don't worry about it.
3: Yeah.
4: You know, we're winning this war. We've really already won this war, regardless of what they say. The frustrating part of it will be there won't be a signing ceremony. And even if there were a signing ceremony, they'd break the deal. But the objective reality is we've achieved all our goals, right? There are no nuclear weapons. We've destroyed their nuclear program. If they try to clear the rubble and rebuild it, we'll just bomb it again. They try to put a new nuclear facility, new nuclear enrichment facility, we'll bomb that. The Strait of Hormuz, we have an armada there. No ships are going in or out of Iran, regardless of what they say. And so, as the president said, their economy is in free fall and their leadership regime, it's not a strong regime. They're fighting with each other over do they do a deal, do they not do a deal. And if the real proof of all of it is the unimportance of the Strait of Hormuz compared to even where it was 3 or 4 months ago. Why? Oil is at about between $75 and $85 a barrel.
3: Yeah,
4: that's not changing, whether we're fighting, whether we have a ceasefire. Why? Because the Strait of Hormuz has lost its importance. And for 50 years, Iran has used the Strait of Hormuz to try to blackmail us, blackmail the world into doing its bidding. And they won't be able to do it now. The countries in the region who sell oil, the Gulf Arabs, they're selling their oil by pipeline.
3: So this becomes like kind of a fight of block the strait, cut their funds, continue to cut their funds. He told Axios on Sunday that they're low-keying it with Iran, prepared to allow economic pressure to mount and mount and mount, as opposed to ordering a new military, offensive. So this is effectively wait until the regime just taps out?
4: Could tap out, could not. But we've achieved our objectives. You know, the oil is where we need it to be. It's probably going to go lower, and they don't have nuclear weapons. It's like an anaconda strategy.
3: Do we have to leave an armada in the Persian Gulf forever? I mean, how does that work?
4: Well, wait, we have ship. No, first of all, what's the amazing thing that's happened as a result of the Iran war is the Gulf Arab countries have united with us. They're stepping up to do more of their own self-defense. So they're going to take over more of those roles. Secondly, the armada, the American military, is going to be someplace at sea. And so it could be in Iran, it could be in the Middle East, it could be in Asia. But it's quite useful there. Why? Because we can enforce any agreement or no agreement. We have blockaded Iran. Iran is like it's an anaconda strategy. Or there's an expression in Chinese that says two ways to kill a snake. One way you could chop its head off. The other way is you starve it to death. Chop its head off. It could be a little tricky. Things could not go the way you expect. You starve it, you're starving it. And I think this is the anaconda strategy of starving Iran.
3: We'll see how the anaconda strategy works moving closer and closer to this next election. KT, good to see you. Thanks so much.
4: Thank you.
3: Former NBA star Royce White says he's ready to dominate the WNBA. And he joins us next.
5: I've been a Marine Corps attack pilot.

0: is justice denied.
1: Welcome back. Another rough weekend for the WNBA. Indiana Fever star Sophie Cunningham decked while driving to the basket by Chicago Sky's Jonae Carrington, clotheslining Cunningham in the face. Just ridiculously flagrant. And she got herself booted from the game for that, which made her very upset. One of the game's few stars, Sophie Cunningham, was left bloodied by just getting chopped in the head. If you did that on the street, you'd get arrested. Right on message, though, Carrington from Chicago blaming her ejection on white privilege, tweeting it in all capital letters, trying to start a race war because she's not good enough at basketball to win without assaulting another player. Nice. It all comes after Cunningham publicly stood up for women's sports and women in sports by saying you shouldn't allow men to be in this league. And she was lambasted by all the woke, pro-trans, bizarre people that run the league and are in the league. And now, along with that ideology, come two former NBA players, 6'10 Inez Kanter Freedom and 6'8 Royce White, looking to join the WNBA because the league wants biological men to play. And we'd love to see that happen. Royce White even posting a little teaser video that goes along with it. We're going to go to him, though, now to talk about this. We've got images of you, Royce, wearing a wig as you prepare to join the WNBA. And I couldn't wait to talk to you about how ridiculous this all is, as you know. You're busy, though. You're running for Senate in your home state. The primary is tomorrow in Minnesota. Yep. And you could also tweeting it in all capital letters, trying to start a race war because she's not good enough at basketball to win without assaulting another player. Nice. It all comes after Cunningham publicly stood up for women's sports and women in sports by saying you shouldn't allow men to be in this league. And she was lambasted by all the woke, pro-trans, bizarre people that run the league and are in the league. And now, along with that ideology, come two former NBA players, 6'10 Inez Kanter Freedom and 6'8 Royce White, looking to join the WNBA because the league wants biological men to play. And we'd love to see that happen. Royce White even posting a little teaser video that goes along with it. We're going to go to him, though, now to talk about this. We've got images of you, Royce, wearing a wig as you prepare to join the WNBA. And I couldn't wait to talk to you about how ridiculous this all is, as you know. You're busy, though. You're running for Senate in your home state. The primary is tomorrow in Minnesota. Yep. And you could also soon be back in women's professional sports. So give me your perspective on this tonight.
2: Well, I think it's a chance to kill two birds with one stone. A historic moment for myself. I'm going to be the first, sometimes identifying as a transgender, black transgender lesbian in the United States Senate.
1: That would certainly be a first. It's certainly a first in the Republican Party as well.
2: Yes.
1: Sometimes identifying black lesbian in the WNBA and in the U.S. Senate. You must be so
2: proud.
1: How
2: could Democrats not get behind that?
1: How could they not get behind it? And it's such an incredible accomplishment. Right.
2: Well, you know what I'm finding out now that I'm new here in the trans movement, in the trans community, we're a movement of firsts. We love our firsts, yeah. Right? We love for things to be first. We love to elect the first woman, the first trans, the first this, the first that. I mean, I should get a windfall of Act Blue Cash since I'm the first sometimes identifying as a transgender black lesbian.
1: I completely agree. I'm more so than seeing you in the Senate. I'm more so excited to see, as we look at an image of you now, as a trans black woman, I'm very excited to see you dominate the WNBA and score 60 or 70 points in a game.
2: I think it should really elevate the game. Yeah. I don't think anybody could argue that myself, Enes Kanter, maybe a LeBron James in the future, don't bring a lot of entertainment value and exposure to these young women who have really worked hard their whole life to make it to this point where they could play professionally. But of course, you know, adding a few strong black women like myself to the game will only increase everything for everybody.
1: I couldn't agree more. What's your plan if you can get into this league Which, you know, we should also point out really quick that the league is now paying decently well. They were making like school teacher wages a few years ago, but now these ladies are making, you know, $500,000 to $1 million. I would imagine there's going to be a lot of competition among trans females to get into that league.
2: Well, no doubt. I mean, my pronouns are pay me. Yeah, those are my pronouns, because I fully expect to push the glass ceiling of the gender pay gap between the NBA and the WNBA. Surely, you know, with as much entertainment value as we'll bring, the women's game will be much more entertaining, and then it should generate much more revenue. And I mean that honestly. I really do believe that if I play and Enos plays and some other black transgender women out there, some other trans women out there, the viewership will go through the roof.
1: Yeah, the French chick, you, and Enos is like, the big three on a team would be.
2: You're invested, Rob. You know you're investing in that team. And you know what? I want to change the team name. Part of contingent upon me being drafted, and it'd be such a big thing for the league. Yeah. Hopefully, I could weigh in on a team name change. It has to be the Decepticons, right? I mean, it has to be Decepticons.
1: The Decepticons. Right. Hey, Royce White is the first sometimes black trans female running for Senate in the state of Minnesota. The primary is tomorrow. Thanks for being a voice for common sense, Royce. We appreciate you coming on.
2: Godspeed, Rob.
1: All right. That was a first. Coming up here, ghost offices all over North Texas. Up next, a corporate scam to load the country up with cheap foreign labor to box Americans out of good-paying jobs. The Labor Department inspects

0: bin Laden was dead.
1: All right, welcome back. A massive crackdown on H-1B visa fraud, courtesy of the Trump White House, originally meant for high-skilled labor that we can't find enough of in this country. H-1Bs, as we know, are abused by corporations trying to replace American workers with much cheaper foreign labor in all sorts of areas that don't require a visa from another country. Especially in big tech, this is happening. Administration already issuing dozens, I should say, of subpoenas to companies accused of abusing these programs, claiming much of the visa process and human trafficking we see when it comes to foreign labor is tied to cartels and transnational gangs. The Department of Labor has its sights set on the state of Texas right now, the epicenter of H-1B fraud, they say. The Attorney General Ken Paxton launching a probe targeting nearly 30 North Texas businesses for suspected fraud, focusing on companies accused of operating ghost offices and fake web operations to fraudulently sponsor foreign workers without maintaining active business functions. So that's all they're doing, is sponsoring these workers. Department of Labor Inspector General Anthony D'Esposito recently stating big companies are using foreign labor as pawns in a very dangerous chess game. Check it out.
2: The fact is if you're paying someone with an H-1B visa between 25 and 30% less than an American worker, and you multiply that by hundreds, if not thousands, of workers, well, that's a tremendous savings for the company. And the fact is that the real people to blame are the federal government, the companies, because the federal government allowed it to go unchecked, and the companies who are taking away jobs from the very people who they need to buy their product in order for them to stay in business.
1: Well, there you have it. The Labor Inspector General Anthony D'Esposito joins us now. He's in Irving, Texas. And I understand you're in front of suspected H-1B ghost offices. Is that right?
2: We are, Rob. Thanks for having us. We are on the ground in Texas. We are in a building here with two stories, probably a couple of dozen offices, tech companies, and we've been knocking on the doors. Just this building alone has over 500 approved H-1B applications, and we're knocking on doors, and we're not getting much answers. So it's very hard to believe that these visas that are supposed to be issued for unique uses by companies who need them to stay in business here in the United States of America, not only are they not even behind the door, but the doors are shut, the lights are off, and it doesn't seem like anybody's been here for a while.
1: So this seems like, you know, are companies just basically saying we can find smarter people in other parts of the world that are a lot cheaper than Americans?
2: Well, I think it's the cheaper part. I think you nailed it. The fact is that historically, people that are working with H-1B visas are being paid between 30 and 35% less than an American worker. And obviously, under President Trump and Vice President Vance, and of course, Acting Secretary Keith Sonderling, the Department of Labor is focused on protecting the American worker. And American jobs should go to American workers. And that's why when you have the fraud being perpetuated with H-1B visas, there's a serious problem.
1: It's a serious problem. I want to get your reaction to that. There's been a lot of criticisms that this administration is beginning to go softer on immigration than it was when we had Kristi Noem running DHS. Does that track with you at all? I mean, you guys are doing some pretty heavy work here to end this H-1B abuse.
2: I don't believe that's an issue at all. The fact is that under President Trump's administration, we have a secure border. People aren't coming into this country. And then you rewind back to the Biden-Harris administration, nearly 15 million people came across the southern border illegally. President Trump stopped that, and that's one of the reasons as to why America is safer, America is becoming more affordable, and it's one of the reasons why the administration is focused on tackling fraudulent visas like these and foreign labor fraud.
1: Okay, I got it. Anthony D'Esposito, we appreciate you coming on. Thank you, sir.
2: Thanks, Rob. Be good.
1: All right. Kamala giving America flashbacks to her hilarious campaign for president as she gears up for yet another run.
3: For people to register to vote, you're going to have proof.

0: ambition, but lost to Walter Mondale.
1: Welcome back. Time now for news from the left. A headline from the New York Times you can't miss. Should New York bathhouses be allowed to offer space for sex once again? Two gay Democrat local lawmakers, New York State Senator Eric Boccher and New York Assemblyman Tony Simone, proposing to legalize sex in saunas and bathhouses across the city. Yeah, because we need to bring that back. This was banned in the 80s as AIDS spread rapidly, especially in places like New York. Assemblyman Simone saying the year is 2026, not 1986. Evidence-based practices informed by the past 30 years of public health research make it clear we should repeal the ban on adult-use bathhouses and saunas. Evidence-based practices mean that we should allow a bunch of gay dudes to just start having sex in public places. I'd like to see the evidence. Adding, we all know these places exist. By banning them, predominantly queer New Yorkers are being forced into the shadows. Oh, so it's an oppression thing. That's what it is. And in the name of wokeness and equity, we now must allow businesses for people to just have sex in. Are we going to reopen brothels? Are we going to do this anywhere else? Or is it just for the gay guys? This is a real thing. And they're trying to bring back bathhouses in the year of our Lord, 2026. Next up, DSA candidate for governor of Wisconsin, Francesca Hong, who wants to cancel Thanksgiving and Christmas and every other holiday and legalize prostitution, has a very interesting deputy campaign manager and OnlyFans model, Renee Faust, who sells naked pictures of herself for $5 on the internet. A former child actress, she is also selling nudes. Renee is a sex worker activist who founded the Coalition for American Sex Workers. She was also the 2024 Penthouse Pet of the Year, if you still subscribe to the magazine. According to the Heartland Post, Renee now serves in a senior operational role on Hong's gubernatorial campaign. Hong once sponsored something called the Hooker's Bill of Rights, by the way. So these are just two peas in a pod. You got an OnlyFans girl as the campaign manager. She's going to win tomorrow, too. Next up, Kamala gearing up for another presidential run with an anti-SAVE Act video that reminds us all of the bird brain inside that head.
2: Best for this president is trying to push this SAVE Act, which basically would require that for people to register to vote, you're going to have proof of who you are.
1: You're going to have proof of who you are if you want to vote. The fabulous communicator, Kamala Harris. She's going to run again. Next up, serious one here. A Texas Children's Hospital whistleblower has come forward to journalist Catherine Herridge, alleging that these trans-centric doctors, these crazy doctors, have been using suicide threats to push parents to allow for their children to be transitioned, telling the parents the kid either gets the surgery or kills himself.
3: At the time, they would tell parents, if you don't do this, the child could commit suicide. So it's suicide or treatment, suicide or surgery. And these are families that do not understand. They are taking verbatim, word for word, what the doctors are telling them.
1: I tell you one thing we need to do in this country is we need to revoke a hell of a lot of medical licenses. There's a lot of doctors that need to be, you're done, go get a job at Wendy's, you're done. There's a lot of them. It's really scary. Shrinks too. They're all crazy, and they're pushing these trans kids as hard as they can. It is so dangerous. And finally, now the Supreme Court upheld the Trump administration stripping temporary protected status for Haitians. Some are being given the option of self-deporting with a free flight and $2,600. Others are being tagged with ankle monitors as their pending deportation process plays out, like this Haitian man who broke down in tears on the ground, kind of doing a little acting for the cameras. We should remind you that most of these Haitian migrants were not living in Haiti when they came here. They had already moved to a safe third country, then decided to upgrade to the United States when Joe Biden blew the border up because it's nicer here. Geraldo Rivera online saying, expelling Haitian immigrants is sending them straight to hell. Well, Geraldo, millions of people live in Haiti, and it's not our job to adopt the world. But you're more than welcome to adopt a nice Haitian family if you feel so strongly about it. All right, the University of Michigan ditches...

0: Finally, tonight, we can report that the woke virus is not dead yet. The rot still infecting our universities. Michigan announcing a new policy to hide the grades from freshmen starting in the fall of 2027 to take the pressure off them. Students at the College of Literature, Science, and Arts will receive a pass or a fail, basically a pass or a not credit for the first semester. Final grades will not be recorded on their external transcripts, will not be reflected in the GPAs as well. University posting, we believe that covering grades will help students start strong and curb the mental health crisis unfolding among college-aged individuals. Rob Finnerty joins us now. So that first semester, when you come in piping hot, ready to drink six nights a week, they're going to say, aim for a D. Because it doesn't matter if you get an A. Aim for a D and just get through it. That's
1: eight
0: a great
1: a
0: message.
2: Francesca Hong could be the next governor of Wisconsin, by the way, which tells you everything you need to know. Seriously, what's the point of college then?
0: Yeah.
2: It's just pass-fail. You know, you don't even have to take the SATs anymore. You know how much better a school I would have gone to had I gotten a good score on the SATs?
0: No, you're...
2: It's helped me back my whole life.
0: Dude, you're white, bro.
2: You know?
0: No chance. You're a white dude. You would have gone to a community college.
2: Yes, four C's by the sea. If you know the reference, good for you. Rob, we'll leave it there. Finnerty, the program starts now.
3: I am officially declaring myself a WNBA prospect.
4: 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He's half white and half Korean.
5: 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I love her so much.
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7: People just want fighters. They want people with conviction, strength, clarity.
8: 20,000 pregnant women have been vaccinated with no red flags.
2: Good evening. Welcome back to Finnerty. Hope you had a good weekend. I'm Rob Finnerty, and we now have yet another ironclad example of what the left has done to this country, what the left has done to millions of people, what the left has done to otherwise normal people for the most part. We now have a professional sports league. I've got to say, I never thought I would be talking about this in the monologue, but I am because there's a point to all of this. We now have a professional sports league that was created specifically for women that might start to include men in their league. Think about that. There is a men's league. It's called the NBA, which stands for National Basketball Association. It's been around for 80 years. And there is a women's league called the WNBA that's been around for 30 years. The W stands for women, as in Women's National Basketball Association. It's not the TWNBA, like the Trans Woman NBA. It's not the Trans Man NBA. It's not the Guy Who Dresses Like a Woman But Is Really a Man NBA. It's the WNBA, because the league was founded for women, real, actual women, biological women. But the women who coach in this league and many of the women who play in this league don't seem to understand that. Here is the coach of the Indiana Fever.
9: What is your stance on men or athletes who test as biological male participating in women's sports? What's your personal stance?
10: Yeah, I mean, I don't know that I would say that I'm educated enough from a scientific standpoint. I don't ever believe that exclusion is an answer. You know, when we think about various levels of sport, various governing bodies of sport and things that go into that, like I said, I'm not educated enough at the different levels.
2: Okay, ma'am, what are you educated in? You're not educated enough from a scientific standpoint to answer that question. Neither am I, but I know the difference. Everybody watching right now knows the difference. But that was her response to a really simple question. Ma'am, the average height of a man in the NBA is almost 6'7". The average height of a woman in the WNBA is 5'11". I'm no scientist like Dr. Fauci, but that's an 8-inch difference. You ever stood next to someone as an adult who's 8 inches shorter than you? My daughter is about 8 inches shorter than I am. And I can tell you, when we play basketball in the driveway, which we were doing yesterday, pig and horse, I have an advantage. But that is what Joe Biden and Kamala Harris have done to this country. That's what they have done to people in this country. Zero common sense exists anymore on the left. The left has lost their ability to think critically about anything. Did you know the fastest woman to run the 100-meter dash in history was Florence Griffith Joyner, and she set the world record in 1988 at 10.49 seconds, which is really fast, faster than I could do it. But did you know that this year alone, more than 1,000 high school boys beat that record? They're in high school, and they beat the record because men are faster and stronger and bigger. You might remember this woman, Megan Rapinoe, the U.S. soccer player who wouldn't stand during the national anthem. Well, did you know that a high school boys team 15 and under beat the U.S. national team, women's, 5-2 in a game? 14 and 15-year-old boys beat a team that would go on to the Olympics. And did you know that Leah Thomas, this guy right here, was at one point the 462nd ranked male swimmer in the country in college when he swam on the men's team at UPenn? But just 2 years later, he won a NCAA national championship when he decided that he was a girl. Think about that. Oh, but this is all okay because at that point, Leah was happy.
1: And there are some who look at the data and suggest that you're enjoying a competitive advantage. What do you say to that?
11: There's a lot of factors that go into a race and how well you do. And the biggest change for me is that I'm happy.
2: Great, Leah. Will, nobody cares. So the implication is because you're happy, we're just required to sit back and accept it? I don't think so. That is a 6'4" man with male parts who decided one day that he was going to put on a one piece. And suddenly he's the best female swimmer in the country. That's what you want me to believe? I don't think so. You might remember this guy, Imam Khalif. This is a male boxer who competed in the 2024 Summer Olympics, who won a medal by beating up women. Not just one woman, multiple women. In a normal world, that would get you arrested. But when Joe Biden was president, we gave these people gold medals. Imam Khalif won a gold medal at the Paris Olympics. And we were told to just sit back and accept it. This is the new normal, they told us. Men compete with women and men beat up women. That's normal. And in the WNBA, this type of thinking is like a religion. Here's another one of the coaches.
12: Big news stories has been Sophie Cunningham and the protests for her and protests against her. And, you know, they had a national televised game today and Cheryl, you know, wore a shirt. And it's just a conversation. I'm wondering just what do you think about it?
13: Sports is about belonging. It's about inclusivity. It's about allowing everyone to be their authentic self. I'm all about women, little girls deserving to play. And that includes trans women.
2: That's actually not what sports is about at any level. Sports is about competition and sports is about winning, especially professional sports. And she coaches a team in a professional sports league. It's not about inclusion. It's actually about exclusion. The best of the best competing at the highest level, which is why I'm not an NFL quarterback. It's why I'm not pitching for the Red Sox tonight. I don't have the talent. I didn't have a fastball. I'm not tall enough. And trans women are not real women. They're men. But none of these women are willing to admit that. That under no circumstances should men be allowed to compete in the WNBA, which really should not be that difficult to admit. It shouldn't even be political. I don't even know why this is political. It's because Donald Trump's in the White House. It is a biological reality. Here is the number one tennis player in the world. This is a woman who makes it look so easy.
14: The WTA recently announced that, you know, the players will take a one-time gender test. How do you feel about that? The first pro league to go in that direction?
15: I think it's really important to keep the fairness in our tour. And it's obvious that biologically, right, the men are way stronger than women. So I feel like it would be not really fair for the woman to compete against biological men.
2: Yes, bigger, stronger, faster. It's just reality. Was that so hard? That's Aryna Sabalenka, the number one tennis player in the world right now, and what she just said should not be controversial. It's biology. And don't you think it's interesting that Aryna Sabalenka is from Russia, where woke does not exist under Vladimir Putin? Now compare that to what an American tennis player said when she was asked the same question.
14: Hi, Coco. Hi. The WTA recently said it's going to give gender tests to the players on tour. What's your impression of that? What do you feel about it?
16: I understand the reasoning behind it. I do think that this kind of conversation is created a lot of animosity towards the trans community. Yes, I guess kind of agree with trying to protect the fairness in women's sports, but also do not like the attack that it is creating people who don't really care but just want to use this as a reason to attack the trans community.
2: Notice the difference? I'm definitely pro-America. But do you see the difference between how the Russian commented on that and how the American did? American women, real biological women, are so afraid of offending somebody like Leah Thomas. They're so afraid of offending the trans community, which is the most catered to, outspoken super minority in world history. And I've got a message for you. I don't care if you're offended. I don't care if you're offended because you have no right to hurt women or beat up women and get a gold medal for it. Are you serious? Here's Caitlin Clark. This is the biggest star in the WNBA, and she is completely petrified and mortified that she might offend somebody who might be trans.
17: I think for us, like, you know, it's not really a discussion we really have in our locker room. I think it's for leagues and the governing bodies to work with their athletes to find solutions, but our focus is on basketball, and that's what we talk about and how we can get wins, and obviously we didn't do that tonight, so you need to find an area to improve in that way.
18: Do you have any, you know, reaction to the...
17: I just answered for you.
2: Again, Caitlin Clark, zero common sense. What a coward. Everyone pretends this woman's a hero. Not yet. She's good at basketball. Kathy Engelbert is the commissioner of the WNBA. She put out a statement over the weekend because the league apparently is going to meet this week to try and figure out what a woman is. Quote, we recognize that this is a complex and nuanced topic. No, it's not. We will continue to have important conversations with all of you and the Players Association. We also plan to convene additional discussions and offer listening sessions for any team leaders who would like to take part, end quote. Listening sessions. What's a listening session? Kathy, here's some feedback. I hope you're listening. And it's very simple. Men should not be playing in the WNBA. And men should not be playing in women's sports. The WNBA is already a total joke. And I don't say that to be mean. I say it because it's true. The league is losing $40 million a year, every year except for this year. But nobody says anything about it because it's a women's league that's apparently now trying to let men play in their women's league. Men like former NBA star Enes Kanter-Freedom, who is 6'10" and played for 11 years in the NBA.
3: After careful consideration and reviewing the current eligibility guidelines, I am officially declaring myself a WNBA prospect. My team and I have carefully examined the WNBA's eligibility criteria and governing framework surrounding self-identification and inclusion. Based on the current guidelines, I can and am officially declaring my eligibility for the upcoming WNBA draft in May 2027. I am definitely not here to mock, make fun of, or disrespect any community or personal choices.
2: He actually did. You might think this is a joke. This is not a joke. This is where we are as a country tonight. And this is what the left has done to this country. A professional sports league that's stuck between the truth and letting men play professional basketball with women. But they can't let that happen, can they? They'll look even more ridiculous than they already do. But they can't admit that Donald Trump was right now, can they either? That men should not be playing in women's sports anywhere. Meaning the WNBA is stuck. Meaning they might just sign a guy to play in the league to prove a point that they'll never prove. And they look ridiculous. When we come back, did you see this, the other part of this story? Take a look. There it is right there. Why do black players in the WNBA seemingly hate white players? Sage Steele will join us with this saga that will not end. Plus, this is the leading Democrat candidate for governor in Wisconsin as the takeover of this country continues from the inside. Her likely Republican opponent is with us next in a Finnerty exclusive. You don't want to miss it. And Tony Fauci and this cover-up is about to get a whole lot worse for Dr. Tony. The text messages on his government-issued iPhone that he never thought you would see, we will expose.

0: You're watching An American Moment.
1: In the restaurant industry, when we're out of something, we say it's 86th. And I'd say it's about time we 86th Trump.
2: ICE is a rogue agency and an enforcer of fascism. And I believe that it is an agency that indeed needs to be abolished.
3: My proximity to whiteness continues, right? My son is biracial. He's half white and half Korean.
4: I mean, it is just every single week now. A new candidate, a new week. That is Francesca Hong, who, according to Kalshi, has a 96% chance of becoming the Democrat nominee for governor tomorrow in Wisconsin. Beautiful state.

0: been saying that they're going to do it. We'll find out tomorrow.
1: Why would they do that?
0: They believe that she is the weaker candidate because of her very extreme views, and they believe she would be the best opponent. I don't view it that way. I don't think there's a dime's worth of difference, Rob, between any of the candidates who are Democrats 2 weeks ago when they were doing their last debate. None of them challenged Francesca Hong. None of them challenged her on abolishing police and prisons, government grocery stores.
1: And Thanksgiving. I mean, that's the best holiday. Yes. Thanksgiving? Come on. Besides the 4th of July, it's like the most American holiday. Okay, so that makes sense to me. Maybe to make her a better candidate for you to beat in November. She's up by almost 20 points in the most recent poll. But then again, Abdul al-Sayed was up by 17 points in one poll, and he won by just 1 point last Tuesday. Are you expecting any surprises tomorrow?
0: I mean, we'll see. I think it's going to be more. I don't think the margin is going to shrink the way it did in Michigan. I think it's going to be a 10-point win for her, but we'll see. Democrats are going to decide tomorrow what they're going to do. And if they want to go the big government socialist route, which we are going to be the firewall in Wisconsin to stop.
1: How crazy is she?
0: Well, I mean, another example, she voted against a bill that would have prevented child sex grooming. She was one of, like, I think, 5 members of the legislature to vote against a bill that prevents child sex grooming. It is truly extreme.
1: Yeah, here she is on white supremacy. She's obsessed with white supremacy. Take a look.
2: We have a lot of internal reckoning to do, but that it's important to see it through the lens of toxic white supremacy culture that is ingrained in this country's history, that racism is actually at the backbone of this history. We really have to take a step back and look at, you know, how those rights have really only been offered up to a certain group.
1: Look, Congressman, 80% of your state is white, but the other part is she's married to a white guy. So what's it like when she goes home? Is this guy must just be a complete pushover, right? I mean, that's so bizarre. She's married to a white guy.
0: I'm just really hoping that I think about the child that she has. And I mean, the child's half white. I mean, what are you telling him? Yeah. Are you telling him that he's less of a person? I mean, I won't get into the analysis of it, but it would be a heck of a way to grow up as a kid.
1: Yeah. Congressman, good luck to you tomorrow. Just a quick one. To what do you attribute the radical left wing rise, the DSA rise in this country? Do you think that's like an overreaction to Donald Trump being back in the White House?
0: I think it's TDS. It's a major element. You cannot go far enough to the left at this point if you're a Democrat. And a big part of that is simply Trump derangement syndrome.
1: Yeah, well said. Congressman, good to see you. Good luck tomorrow. Big day tomorrow. Thank you.
0: Yeah, thanks so much, Rob.
1: All right. So 5 states have got primaries tomorrow. It's the biggest primary day of the entire cycle. Jim McLaughlin and Patrick Allocco sent me this morning. It is polling on a couple races that we do not like at all. And Gavin Newsom finally addresses the communism in his party, which he is now embracing because he wants to be president. And I think I know who he's going to run with in 2028.

0: Over the course of the Iran war, we have seen that approval rating, that net approval rating tumble. It's now minus 36 points, minus 36 points. Some quick math here. What is that? That's a drop of 27 points. Woof.
1: Okay, so that's like not really a real number. But we are 85 days away from the midterms. The Iran war is objectively not popular. Even if those numbers are off, the war is not popular. Gas prices are too high. It's starting to impact the president's second term. According to one poll, 73% of Americans do not think the president is prioritizing the top issues facing the country. Again, even if the numbers are off, that's still way too high. A Quinnipiac poll found that 60% of voters now oppose the war. And look, I'm just pointing this out, but I thought this was really shocking. It's only by 2 points, but a Reuters poll that just came out found that more Americans say they trust Democrats on the economy over Republicans. We haven't seen that in more than 10 years. It's even crazier considering what we all just lived through with Joe Biden for 4 years. Jim McLaughlin is a polling expert. He's also the co-founder of McLaughlin and Associates. Patrick Allocco is the founder of the Zeus Political Index. Gentlemen, great to see you. Patrick, Biden was president less than 2 years ago. Under him, we saw a record high in inflation. It was a 42-year high. Mortgage rates, interest rates, an all-time high in gas prices. How big a problem is this for Republicans that voters seem to forget all that?
2: Rob, they do forget about it. But as long as Republicans are able to make the case by November that prices, the trajectory of prices are on their way down, it will have it will certainly make this, I think, the race winnable for Republicans. Let me explain. Right now, we're going to break this down. The U.S. Senate will remain in the Republican control. That we're calling for you right now. As far as the House, our model has 19 toss-up seats that will decide control of the House. 15 are either Republican-held or Republican open seats. Republicans still have a map advantage, and our scoreboard is at 216 Republicans to 215 Democrats.
1: Okay.
2: We have 4 seats that aren't called.
1: A lot of
2: now,
1: numbers,
2: why
1: Patrick.
2: Is this important?
1: Patrick,
2: why is this
1: a lot
2: important?
1: Of numbers there. Okay, go ahead. No, go let, ahead. Land it. Bring
2: important.
1: It home. Bring it home.
2: Yeah. Okay. 2 of the 4 seats are card-carrying DSA members. Those seats will be a referendum on communism versus free market capitalism, not the economy right now. The other 2 seats will come down to the quality of the candidates in those districts and what the trajectory of prices are in November.
1: Okay. Trajectory of prices. That's not convincing. You can't go out and tell people the trajectory of prices. The midterms, Jim, are 85 days away. This is a problem. I think Donald Trump's got to get out of Iran. That's not me saying that. I'm looking at those numbers that I really don't trust. But then you start to see it across multiple polls and you start seeing numbers in the 70s. And it's like, all right, maybe people are not so hot on this war anymore.
3: But let us not forget, 60% of Americans think the president did the right thing by going in there and wanting to take away Iran's nuclear weapons capabilities. But I'm in the thick of working in a lot of these battleground congressional races, Senate races, et cetera. And what happens is, once we start telling the voters that these are the same Democrats that supported all those failed policies we had during the Biden years, I mean, think about it. Some of these districts, if the Democrats had their way, their property taxes, their income taxes would be going up $4,000, $5,000, $6,000. Okay. Not to mention what their energy prices would be.
1: Good point.
3: Remember when Joe Biden was president? We had in places like California, we had $7 gas.
1: Yeah, I remember. All-time record high under Joe Biden.
3: Wasn't right, that long ago?
1: No, that's why the polls just, they stunned me. I want to just a couple quick ones here. Quick answers, please, because we've only got about 90 seconds. Jim, this is a table set. We've got primaries in 5 states tomorrow. A new poll has James Taurico leading Ken Paxton in the Senate race there by 4 points. Okay, so outside the margin of error, which is 3 points. This is a Texas A&M poll. What's going on in Texas?
3: Texas A&M should stick to football, and they shouldn't be doing any polling. Because when you look at the party differential in that, it's only plus 7% Republican. I've been working in Texas for years for President Trump from the very beginning, back in 2016. Remember when they told us Hillary Clinton was going to win Texas?
1: Right.
3: It was because they were undersampling Republicans and Trump voters. According to the exit polls, the media exit polls, Republicans outnumbered Democrats there by 12 to 17 points last time. James Tallarico needs at least 15% of Republicans to win. He's getting, you know what he's getting, Rob? 4%.
1: Okay. And the governor there, Greg Abbott, running for a third term, has just a 1-point lead over his opponent, a woman I have never heard of. Jim, just quick response.
3: It's a garbage poll.
1: Okay, good response. Patrick, are you expecting any surprises tomorrow? A lot of these races look like blowouts, but the polling has been all over the place, which is, I always say that because the polling has been so bad. This Minnesota Lieutenant Governor Peggy Flanagan trails Congresswoman Angie Craig in the polls, but not by much. And Peggy Flanagan, let me just play a quick soundbite. Take a look.
4: I would rather stick forks in my eyes than be here tonight to listen to Donald Trump.
5: I am incredibly clear that the Somali community is part of the fabric of the state of Minnesota.
1: Okay, she's got a hijab on. She's an Irish Catholic. What happens there?
2: Rob, look to Polly Market. Flanagan is up 40 points in Polly Market right now. Craig's got a 20-point lead among older Democrats, but Flanagan's got that progressive lane behind her. Tomorrow we're going to find out if that passion lane translates into turnout.
1: I'm going to have a busy show tomorrow night. Patrick, trajectory of prices. I like that. I like that. That's my takeaway. Gentlemen, have a great night. Appreciate you both being here. Thank you. Another poll that caught my attention. So Marquette University is asking who's covering the stories that you care about the most. They asked a couple thousand people. Stories like birthright citizenship, men playing in women's sports. Newsmax came out on top or near the top across the board, beating Fox, CNN, others. On the Supreme Court, 48% said Newsmax, only 36% said Fox. Newsmax led all media in men and women's sports coverage with 63% saying we covered it the most and the best. Fox got 50%. On birthright citizenship, 58% of our viewers said that we covered it a lot, meaning that we're covering a lot of the issues that apparently the audience cares about the most. This is relevant. I'm glad the media pulls this stuff. We've got this whole story posted on our website, Newsmax.com. Don't forget, now's a great time to download the Newsmax app on your smartphone. Over 10 million Americans have done that now, and you can too. When we come back, why El Sayed is campaigning with this guy.
6: Sia Weaver said, if you don't believe in the government's sacred right to seize property, it's over and impoverish the white middle class.
7: Beast mode. I love her so much.
1: Yeah. This guy is just like, this guy is a dork that gets way too much attention, by the way. Infinity 5.

0: Tonight, Infinity Files. So Hunter Biden was talking about his dad this morning. In my opinion, the worst president in the history of this country. I will explain why after this important update.
1: The only thing that I say about my dad, about his health right now, is I wish he would complain more, because it's not good. The cancer has spread, is metastasized into his bones and further. It's very painful. And it's very debilitating in many respects, but he's still out there. He's still doing this thing that is he so believes in this country. Yeah. As long as he's alive, I promise you he's going to continue to fight.
0: Yeah, he doesn't. I don't think he does. And look, I wish Joe and Jill the very best. That's sad. That's awful. But once Joe is gone, we're still going to be dealing with the 20 million illegal aliens he let into this country. I don't think he believes in this country, because why else would an American president do that to the country? Let all those people into this country illegally. Explain that. No one can explain that on the left. Gavin Newsom on the rise of the extreme left, better known as communism, which he says he might be for.
2: I think what's happening is there's just a desire for change.
0: Watch his hands here.
2: I think this notion of insurgency over incumbency is the real message here.
0: Weird.
2: And people just want fighters.
0: Right here.
2: They want people with conviction, strength, clarity, people that get it, want to get things done. I've long felt like I've been an established insurgent. I've always had that mindset.
0: Yeah.
2: I've been in elected office a long time, but I've never been naive about desire for change.
0: That's it right there. What is wrong with that guy? I hope he runs. He will run. We'll be able to expose it all, because we'll get to see a lot more Gavin, sadly. But and all this? Gavin AOC 2028. That is my prediction. And here is Sandy Cortez, also known as AOC, defending Francesca Hong.
3: What do you make of those controversial statements? I'm sure you've seen the abolish prisons, abolish police. How do you get around that?
4: Francesca Hong has made clear her present stances to her electorate.
3: Yeah, she's moved away from a lot
4: of that. She's moved away from it. And I have a local city councilman that has this saying, woke one was crazy.
0: Woke one was crazy. You are woke one, Sandy. You were elected to Congress during woke one. And woke two is even worse. Woke two is Zohran Mamdani and Abdul al-Sayed. And it's full-on socialism. What is socialism? Socialism would be like you having two cows and the government takes one. Communism would be like you having two cows and the government takes both and gives you a little bit of the milk. Versus capitalism, which we are, which would be like you having two cows. You sell one, you buy a bull, you build a herd, you become a millionaire. That's capitalism. That's the American dream. Sandy. And a liberal podcast host is now talking about the real boogeyman, the white man.
5: They're terrified that middle America is going to find out who the real boogeyman is. And the real boogeyman is not the brown-skinned Abdul or the brown-skinned Zohran. The real boogeymen are white, crusty, pink arm Republicans like Donald Trump, Stephen Miller, Jeff Bezos, Elon Musk. These are the people that don't give a f- about you.
0: She say pink armed? I don't think I've ever heard that before. I'm very tan, actually. I was short sleeves. I was doing some stuff outside. Pink armed. Okay. Here's Hassan Piker, a guy who gets entirely too much attention. This is the same guy who was at Abdul al-Sayed's victory party last week. Here he is on impoverishing white people. Isn't this lovely that we're here as a country? Take a look.
6: Mamdani's aide, his top aide, Sia Weaver, said, if you don't believe in the government's sacred right to seize property, it's over. And impoverish the white middle class.
7: Beast mode. I love her so much.
0: Impoverish the
7: white
0: middle class.
7: One of the things about Zohran is that the people surrounding him oftentimes are so much cooler than he is.
0: I think he's
7: But that's also part of the reason
0: Turkey,
7: why I really respect what he's
0: doing. Family's from Turkey, but doesn't he look like a white guy to you?
7: She's
0: like,
7: awesome.
0: These people. He gets way too much attention, by the way. Did you see this? So a black WNBA player ejected from a game after that right there. We can play it again. Fouls happen all the time. It's what she did right after with that beautiful blonde hair. Stage Steele is with us in Affinity Exclusive. She covered the WNBA for 15.

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1: Here's Cunningham up ahead of the field, lays it in, plus the foul, and then Cunningham gets into the face of Dejan.
2: Across the face, coming down, trying to prevent the layup, but that is just a hard hit. That's definitely going to be upgraded, I think, to a flagrant too, Ryan.
3: I'm sure you've heard about this by now. That was Dejan Carrington with a head full of blonde hair barreling down the court in the opening minutes of a game on Saturday night, fouling Indiana Fever player Sophie Cunningham. She was tossed out of the game. The play was completely unnecessary. Beginning of the game, nothing was on the line. Opening minutes. Cunningham is best known for this moment, this point that went viral last month. Maybe you saw that on social media. But this whole thing then took a bizarre turn after Carrington was ejected. She went into the locker room and posted the words white privilege and tagged the Indiana Fever, the team that she was playing, basically Sophie's team, Sophie Cunningham's team. She posted it to Threads, which is also strange. She didn't do this on Twitter, which would be like where more people would see it. Sports Illustrated then covered the incident by writing, quote, Sophie Cunningham got a bitter taste of karma after drawing a flagrant foul in the Fever Sky game. Never once did they mention Dejan. And here is how Sophie's head coach reacted to the foul after the game.
4: One of the things about Nay is that she's going to play her butt off, man. She's going to compete. Nobody's going to go walking in for a layup. And so I don't oppose the hard foul. But I also don't think that she intentionally went for the net.
3: Okay, so Nay is not even on that woman's team, meaning the head coach of the Indiana Fever didn't even stick up for her own player, Sophie Cunningham, after that happened in the first half of the game, which is totally insane. Sage Steele is the host of the Sage Steele Show. She covered the NBA and the WNBA for years at ESPN. Sage, it's so good to see you again. Take a look at these pictures. This is what happened close up. This woman got, you know, a foul. It happens. Does this look like white privilege to you?
5: Not at all. And for people who say that they want things to be about basketball, not race and politics, look what they have done. That was a flagrant two, which means intentional, which means automatic ejection. And the right call was made, as Dejan was not going for the ball there. She obviously was going for and succeeded in taking Sophie Cunningham down. Disappointing to me. You know, Rob, I've known Stephanie White, the Fever coach, I first interviewed her when she was a junior in high school as Miss Basketball Indiana, an incredible player, actually an incredible, kind soul. I very much like and respect her, and I am very disappointed in how she is choosing to handle all of this right now. On any level, in any sport, the coach always defends their player. Even if they don't believe the player did the right thing, they lie and they defend the player. So it's just insane, especially right now with all that's going on. And she knew darn well that was a flagrant two and a really good call. So it's just disappointing. And you have to keep asking yourself, why in their own locker room, aren't they supporting this woman? Fortunately, Sophie Cunningham has such intestinal fortitude. She is doubling and tripling down because she knows she's right.
3: Yeah, and I think, look, this player, Dejan Carrington, I wasn't familiar with her before this happened. She's a dirty player. The NBA has dirty players. The WNBA has dirty players. There is a need for that on teams. She wore a sweatshirt right before the 2024 election that said F Donald Trump on it. And I thought that was just the league didn't do anything about that. They didn't say anything. She wasn't suspended. She wasn't reprimanded. The WNBA just has so many problems. And then today, she tweeted, this is Dejan tweeted out this a couple hours ago, quote, I never once claimed that the assessment of the foul was white privilege. That was your assumption. Try exercising your critical thinking skills. Furthermore, I am the last thing from ignorant when it comes to speaking on white privilege. Do your research on that one. I actually went to school, one of the top universities, I might add, to educate myself on this exact subject, end quote. Sage, she literally posted the words white privilege. What else did she mean?
5: I don't know. Maybe a Stanford education has changed over the last few years. It's interesting. She was clapping back at another woke sports broadcaster, black woke sports broadcaster. So if even he was saying, okay, white privilege, you shouldn't have made it about race here, Dejan, maybe she should look herself in the mirror. You know, really good player, very good defensive player. She's also been on four teams in the last 2 years, so there might be something there to look into.
3: No, there's something there to look into. Four teams in 2 years, that's a problem.
5: Right.
3: Right.
5: These women, but they're what they're doing is taking away from the beautiful growth that this game has had. For the first time in 2025, that was the first time the WNBA actually made money. They've been subsidized by the NBA since their inception in 1998.
3: Right.
5: So much progress, by the way, not a coincidence that that's tied to the arrival and success of Caitlin Clark, whether people want to admit that or not. I believe that is directly tied to it. But when you have a high level of basketball being played, and then you continue to bring it down with things like this. Rob, you know, I'm sure, that they are the only professional sports league in North America that chose to not wear the America 250 patch at the All-Star Game. MLB, soccer, NASCAR, the NFL at the Super Bowl, everybody else did. But they choose not to because it's too political. But then they get political with the example that you gave. You know what this is? This is terrible leadership and Kathy Engelbert and company choosing to not lead out of fear of offending a whole litany of people.
3: Why do you think, and this is just my opinion, but it seems like many of the black players in the league, Dejounte Carrington I think is one of them, have it out for these white players who have kind of become stars. Caitlin Clark, and then by way of proxy defending Caitlin Clark, is this blonde player named Sophie Cunningham, who, Sage, I don't follow the WNBA, but I'm interested now just because of this issue. Why do you think that's like the subplot to what's happening in this league right now?
5: Honestly, I don't know that we'll be able to get into the minds of these women because they're taking something that, like I said, is really good and twisting it and actually bringing such negative attention to it. But I don't know that it is any different from anything that we have seen DEI-related victim mentality over the last six years, frankly, since COVID, George Floyd, the whole summer of love in 2020. That is when it got to this, really ugly level. And I don't think the adults in the room have the courage to say, hey, wait a minute. We're not going to make this about race. Let's make it about basketball. And ladies, you're finally getting the eyeballs that you need. That old adage about any headline is a good headline.
3: Yeah.
5: Not anymore. WNBA, and it is self-inflicted.
3: Yeah, they finally got some momentum, I guess, and they're just ruining it. It's all the wrong attention for this league right now. Sage Steele, great to see you. Enjoy the podcast. Thanks for being here. We appreciate
5: it. Thank you, Rob. Good to see you.
3: All right, when we come back tonight, what a story, what a plot twist, what could happen tomorrow to this...

0: Newsmax is real news for real people.
1: All right. On another note, tonight we now have Dr. Fauci's government-issued cell phone, and just like his diary, Tony was texting everybody and leaving messages and voice texts, and it's not good. But do you remember when this man told us unequivocally that the vaccines were safe and effective?
2: I've looked at the data. I'm convinced that this is safe and effective, and I will get the vaccine as soon as it is made available to me. And I very likely, I'm sure it will happen this way, that I will do it publicly to let the rest of the country know that I'm confident about its safety and about its efficacy.
1: Terrific, Tony. Problem is, that was not true. Senate Republicans have now uncovered 34,000 text messages on his phone. Here's one. Quote, I asked around a bit more, and another issue came up that you need to be aware of since so many people got sick after the second dose. Quote, this theoretically could be associated with miscarriages in the first trimester, end quote. But Dr. Fauci assured us that the vaccine was safe and effective for pregnant women as well.
3: Approximately 20,000 pregnant women have been vaccinated with no red flags, as we say, and this is being monitored by the CDC and the FDA.
1: Well, how can that be true? We just read you his text message. I bet you know somebody who had a miscarriage during the pandemic. A lot of people do. And this is yet another example of Tony saying something behind closed doors and saying something completely different in public. Last week, he was held in contempt of Congress. This week, he should be arrested. Make this man's life uncomfortable because he made so many people suffer, because clearly he was not being honest. Just my opinion. And it looks like that may have cost lives. Lie after lie after lie. And it's time for this man to be brought to justice, or we will be dealing with this when we have another pandemic. Who knows when that will be? Hopefully a long time. As always, have faith. Greg's next.
4: All right, welcome to Frontline. 6 o'clock here on the East Coast. And
1: quote, but Dr. Fauci assured us that the vaccine was safe and effective for pregnant women as well.
3: Approximately 20,000 pregnant women have been vaccinated with no red flags, as we say, and this is being monitored by the CDC and the FDA.
1: Well, how can that be true? We just read you his text message. I bet you know somebody who had a miscarriage during the pandemic. A lot of people do. And this is yet another example of Tony saying something behind closed doors and saying something completely different in public. Last week, he was held in contempt of Congress. This week, he should be arrested. Make this man's life uncomfortable because he made so many people suffer, because clearly he was not being honest. Just my opinion. And it looks like that may have cost lives. Lie after lie after lie. And it's time for this man to be brought to justice, or we will be dealing with this when we have another pandemic. Who knows when that will be? Hopefully a long time. As always, have faith. Greg's next.
4: All right, welcome to Frontline. 6 o'clock here on the East Coast. And today's show going to look a little bit different until I get back to normal, since I tore my bicep off my bone this weekend. But here I am until I get surgery at the end of the week. We begin tonight with this breaking bombshell. GOP Senator Ron Johnson releasing text showing Dr. Anthony Fauci was discussing concerns about COVID mRNA. No change there. They're holding brief pro forma sessions with no legislative business. The only reason they do this is to stop Trump from making recess appointments. Still, no Save America Act, by the way. And looks like we've got a new attorney general until I get surgery at the end of the week. We begin tonight with this breaking bombshell. GOP Senator Ron Johnson releasing text showing Dr. Anthony Fauci was discussing concerns about COVID mRNA. No change there. They're holding brief pro forma sessions with no legislative business. The only reason they do this is to stop Trump from making recess appointments. Still, no Save America Act, by the way. And looks like we've got a new attorney general. Todd Blanche has officially been sworn in, giving him more power than an acting attorney general as the nation's top law enforcement officer after the Senate confirmed him 50-49 Friday night. Let's see what he does with it. But first, nothing is more enjoyable than watching the social justice monster eat itself. And on the menu tonight, the WNBA. Let's do this.

0: does an organization, the WNBA, that was founded because women needed their own league because they couldn't compete against men, now contemplating allowing men to play in the league to compete against women? Right. They're literally debating what the W in WNBA actually stands for. And one of the top voices in the WNBA, the league commissioner, says, well, it's a complicated issue, writing in a memo. And one of the top voices in the WNBA, the league commissioner, says, well, it's a complicated issue, writing in a memo. Because she was harassing young children who were supporting one of only two people that matter in that league. Because she was like, hey, I don't want to play against men.
1: It's disappointing, though, too, because she's also a woman, and she just kind of cussed out two 16-year-olds that were just trying to have fun. We weren't trying to be political. You're just trying to support Sophie.
0: But the only reason they're making it complicated and wanting to have a larger conversation, as they're saying, is because now former NBA players Enos Kanter and Royce White have declared that they're women and they'll just be in the draft next year, which, by the way, it's hilarious, okay? Now, the WNBA rules only say, as you can see right here, you have to be a woman. And the left has declared that gender is whatever you feel you are.
2: Can you define a woman?
3: I just did. When they tell me they're a woman, then they're a woman.
4: Can you provide a definition for the word woman?
5: Can I provide a definition?
6: Mm-hmm. No. A woman is a person who says she is.
0: So here we are. This is the ultimate culmination. We've seen men absolutely dominate women's sports because the definition, the actual definition, is chromosomal and hormonal. That's literally the definition between a man and a woman. How much more evidence do we need to show that it's not going to be fair ever? Leah Thomas broke every norm. He broke records in women's swimming after not even being in like the top 400 or 500 in men's college swimming. Here, you want to know what the gender gap is? Look at that right there. That's the gender gap. That's the difference between biological men and females, about 50% off the starting block, give or take. CeCe Toefler, track and field, USA, competed on the men's team at Franklin Pierce University, was unimpressive, I guess the word would be. After transitioning, he won the 2019 NCAA Division II National Championship. Laurel Hubbard, weightlifting, this piece right here, competed as a male earlier in his career, transgenderized, and pow, woman. Won multiple championships, World Masters game title, silver medal at the 2017 World Championship. Fallon Fox, MMA fighter, transitioned after fathering a child as a male, then proceeded to break a woman's face. And the left celebrated this like it was some sort of great social victory. This is what happened in volleyball, too, by the way. Veronica Ivey, cycling, transitioned, won World Masters track cycling championships after that. These are all mediocre men that went on to completely dominate women's sports. And if the left still thinks gender is just like some fluid construct and not a hard biological difference, where are all the women who transitioned to men winning things? No? Think about the progression of what's going on here. In the 60s and 70s, women, feminists, and female athletes, they fought hard for women's sports because they needed their own space. They passed a bunch of laws and initiatives, including Title IX, giving women their own sports, their own leagues and spaces, only for the same exact liberal movement to now be protesting that those women's sports leagues are not inclusive enough for men pretending to be women. This is the social justice monster just eating itself.
7: The truth is trans women are women, and so if they would like to play women's sports, then that would be something that they should do as women.
0: And when she was asked who decides who a woman is, that was her face for like a solid 6 seconds in the video. She didn't want to answer that. I mean, there it is. Who gets to define what a woman was? These people originally did. This is the problem with the land of make-believe. When your fantasy rules contradict what your intention was because the entire thing is ridiculous, it all sucks. Make no mistake. Look, I don't really care about the WNBA. I can hear the feminist who got us here in the first place. Oh, you don't care about women's rights. No, that's not what I said. I do care about women's rights. I just am sitting back here grabbing popcorn and laughing at the drama that you people created. I like Sophie Cunningham and Caitlin Clark because they stand for something and because they're actually pretty good at basketball, but mostly because they were the first people in the league to call out the crazy. I don't like the rest of the league because you have people like this. Look at this. That would be a foul right here. Blap, clothesline. That would be a foul in like a men's prison league. Clearly a foul. And she knew what she was doing. And saying the offending player called it white privilege that she was ejected for assaulting Sophie Cunningham. And the race car, too. White privilege looks a lot like getting beat up by, I guess, 6'6" black lesbians. But I'm not sure that's the textbook definition they were going for. Ironically, also, why has no one ever heard of the woman culturally appropriating white people with her blonde hair? I thought we weren't doing that anymore. While Sophie's jersey, by the way, is selling out. Nobody else is selling jerseys except for that woman. Maybe Caitlin Clark. And the two players that seemingly everyone else in the WNBA hates, Caitlin Clark and Sophie Cunningham, are pretty much the only people the rest of the sports world gives a darn about. But what's crazy is Sophie's own coach, instead of defending her, defended the woman who fouled her.
8: You know, one of the things about Nay is that she's going to play her butt off, man. She's going to compete. Nobody's going to go walking in for a layup. And so I don't oppose the hard foul. But I also don't think that she intentionally went for the net.
0: Look at Sophie Cunningham on the right. She's just like, get me out of this table. Get me out of this press. Let me give you a reality check to the Angel Reese's or whatever her name is. And this woman with what looks to be a blonde wig. Relax. You're not special. You wouldn't even play a 15-year-old boys team. Your league has been subsidized to the tune of almost $50 million a year by the NBA and then proceeded to wear T-shirts that said, pay us what you owe us. Well, from a business standpoint, you're actually worth zero. Actually, you're worth negative because you bring in no revenue. This is the modern liberal movement on full display. You have women's rights, women empowerment, super diverse. I mean, most of the teams are made up of black women. You've got female coaches and every feminist movement. It's like everything they dreamed up, all the DEI people, and they stuck it in the stadium. And what's the result? Nobody watches. They still didn't deliver. And the reason they didn't deliver is because They're feminist and the pink hat brigade out protesting for all those women's rights to abort their babies and stuff. Those people who say they care so much, they don't even show up to watch the games because they don't actually support the women they protest for. Women's rights is a great buzzword, but the very women protesting for it don't even show up enough to make the league profitable. Former NFL sideline reporter, Minnesota Senate candidate whose primary is tomorrow, Michelle Tafoya, and former NBA player Chris Dudley. Chris, I mean, it is almost comical to watch at this point.
9: Well, it's unfortunate because I'm a believer in the product. I think the women's game has gotten so much better. So I'm a season ticket holder of the Portland Fire. I believe in the game. But the sideshow and talking about their, it seems like we're talking about everything but what's on the what's happening on the floor. And I think the WNBA will be much better off when they're actually talking about the games itself, because it is a good product. And I saw the Portland play the Fever last week, and it was great basketball.
0: So I think you're actually advocating for, I don't know, just sports and people playing them. I think that's where we're at, Michelle. But this is Sophie Cunningham's response to Giovanni Carrington saying white privilege after she clotheslined her. Say, I think the league is taking care of that. This has nothing to do with race. Last year I did the same thing and I got kicked out, and I deserve to be kicked out. There's no reason even to play that card. Why did she go to the race card?
10: I don't know, but I think this has to do with your social justice monster that you've been describing here. You know, recently the Indiana Fever played here in my hometown in Minneapolis against the Lynx, and we stood outside to support Sophie Cunningham, a bunch of us. And we were shouted down by this opposition group who, you know, said that trans women are real women and they should play in the WNBA. Look, one of the protesters on my side of the argument happened to be black. And the opposite side, the side that was all about the trans women, came over to her, singled her out and said, you should be on our side. Why are you basically betraying your race? So this is a social justice animal. I don't understand it, except that we in America have sadly cultivated a victim, you know, sort of a victimhood Olympics.
0: Sure.
10: And a victim, you know, this whole idea of victimhood is something that makes you different and unique. And it's sabotaged this game.
0: Oh, no, totally. It's totally. Chris, Royce White, though, the second former NBA player, now he's declaring for the WNBA draft. Look, I think there's a chance that he puts this thing back. I mean, he says, I'm pro-life, sometimes identify as a black woman. Why can't people on the left be more supportive? He's basically using all the terms. And I think this actually may be the only way to restore just the game to the game and get all the other garbage out.
9: Yeah, and it may be. I mean, I don't know his particular situation. And I saw Freedom Cantor did as the same. And I think if nothing else, it's going to force the issue being addressed, and really like the Olympics has done, and force the issue to, you have to have some guidelines. Yeah. Otherwise, this is going to continue, and it's going to continue to be a distraction. And they need to be able to figure that out and move on.
0: Yeah. Well, Michelle, your primary is tomorrow, and you're running against Royce White. He's not going to be able to be a senator if he's drafted to the, the women's WNBA.
10: You know, maybe he can juggle two careers. I think we're all capable of doing a little of that. But seriously, and Enes Kanter Freedom is a friend of mine who did this the other day first. And I do think, as Chris said, it's a really interesting way to back the league into a corner of saying, okay, so wait a minute. We said inclusion is everything. Mm-hmm. We can't exclude. We said, you know, women who identify as women or men who identify as women are women because they say they are.
0: Right.
10: So now these two guys, former NBA, first round draft picks, say, guess what? I now am a woman. And now they have to deal with this.
0: Yeah.
10: And I don't think it's going to be pretty. I think it's going to be a lot of spin, a lot of word salads. We're going to hear a lot of stuff come out of the league. And it's sad because I covered the first few years with Reggie Miller. We covered the WNBA. I was one of the three women who did play-by-play along with Anna Storm and Robin Roberts. And it was a celebration of these great female athletes who had just come off a gold medal win in the Olympics. And now it's like, we're gaining momentum. Let's market this. Mm-hmm. And it started to, and then you get the goose, the golden goose and Caitlin, and just sabotage.
0: Well,
10: it's astonishing.
0: Yeah, Chris, I remember like back in the day when women's soccer came out, I was like, I'd rather watch the women's soccer team because they don't flop around on the ground and cry like little girls when they have a minor foul or something like that. So I was like a loyal viewer of the women's soccer team. And then they started coming out with like all this agenda stuff. Yeah. I think that's like the death of any sport.
9: Well, it's with sports bring people together. And I went to the opening night in Portland and with my daughter who played in college. And it was literally, she started to have a tear, get emotional that, Dad, I never thought I'd see the Moda Center where the Blazers play sold out for the women's game. This is incredible. And it was an incredible environment. And sports should be bringing everyone together and celebrating that. And it's one of the few things, as well as entertainment, that does have that purpose. And WNBA has to be very careful not to divide, do the exact opposite.
0: Yeah.
9: And that's what's happening here. And it's something that's it's unfortunate. As you said, you don't want to lose this moment for women's sports. This is really a great opportunity and what the league has been able to do. They're going to have to address it. With salaries getting higher, with the opportunities, the exposure,
0: yeah,
9: these may not be the last two who are biological male, who file to play in the
0: sure.
9: WNBA.
10: Yeah,
9: they're going to have to address the issue, just like the Olympics did.
0: 100%.
10: There's a woman in France who is dominating the women's leagues in France.
0: Yeah.
10: She may be next.
0: Yeah, exactly.
10: He.
0: Michelle, Chris, we appreciate both of you. Michelle.
9: Well, good luck, Michelle.
0: Yeah.
10: Thank you.
0: I hope you guys get out and vote tomorrow in your state.
10: Thank you.
0: All right, coming up, American ranchers living out their dream in Nevada, only to have the U.S. Navy, my people, tell them that they're actually taking part of their land and lowballing them so they can drop bombs on it. We got that coming up with the ranchers. But first, major breaking news today. Fauci's text released what he was saying in private about the COVID vax, that it could be deadly, especially for fetuses, different than he was saying public, obviously. Remember, safe and effective. The man behind releasing those text messages, Senator Ron Johnson, next.

0: says his investigation is just beginning. Wisconsin Senator Ron Johnson, sir, I mean, for my only question is how many more things did he know that were bad or negative while he was telling us they were safe and effective?
1: My guess is an awful lot. Remember, Carl, I issued a report on April 29th of this year that showed that Peter Marks, who's head of the FDA division that approves vaccines and surveils for safety, was warned on March 1st, 2021, that their algorithm that they used to analyze vaccines was going to hide safety signals. 26 days later, you had senior FDA officials shown, using a new algorithm, dozens of safety signals, including sudden cardiac death, pulmonary infarction, with which Anthony Fauci suffered from in June of 2021, Bell's palsy, different kinds of strokes, and they hit it. They're denying it to this day. So, no, this is a bombshell. We've got 34,000 texts to go through. I thought we better release this one right away because it impacts public health today. It impacts informed consent as more pregnant women may line up now for the mRNA flu vaccine that's been approved. But I think that's been approved only for people over 50 years old, so that shouldn't impact pregnant women.
0: But Senator, I mean, I realize these vaccine manufacturers have significant immunity. Like, it's almost impossible to go after them for anything. But this is willful, like, negligence here. Like, is there any mechanism, or could you guys pass a law that would allow people to sue? Because I actually know people personally that had miscarriages after these COVID shots.
1: Yeah, you know, Kyle, we heard of women experiencing, you know, heavy menstrual flows to the point where they need transfusion. You know, what I consider little girls all of a sudden menstruating that, you know, years before that when they should have. So, yeah. Again, this was obvious. I mean, those of us paying attention knew this, but it was covered up by Big Pharma. It was covered up by the legacy media. It was covered up by federal health agencies and by the medical establishment, quite honestly. So this is a major scandal. Not one major news network or newspapers covered my April 29th report about what Peter Marks knew. And here's another little detail. Tom Shimbakura, in June of 2021, wrote a grossly misleading paper that the New England Journal of Medicine published talking about a study of 827 confirmed pregnancies. Now, just follow me on the numbers.
0: Yeah.
1: Of that, 104 experienced what they call spontaneous abortions, miscarriages. That's before 20 weeks. They claimed that that represented a 12.6% miscarriage rate because they used the 827 as the denominator. The problem with that is 700 of those 827 pregnant women got their shot in the third trimester.
0: Yeah.
1: So the proper denominator should have been 127. 104 divided by 127 is an 82% miscarriage rate. And New England Journal of Medicine didn't retract that study.
0: Yeah. Well, and that's the thing, not safe and effective. But also, we know now that that people in these trials were excluded from the trials sometimes for having an adverse reaction. And it's like, at some point, there has to be something you guys can do in Congress. Like, we can expose this all day long, but you still have people that have been gravely injured. Their lives have been turned upside down with miscarriages or a variety of other health things, from Bell's palsy to whatever. I mean, is there any liability for the average person right now?
1: Well, I think my Republican colleagues are starting to open up their eyes. Not all of them, and somewhat slowly. But if you watch Democrats perform in the hearing with Fauci, that they were still proclaiming him as, you know, saying Fauci and saying the hearing was just a travesty. You know, this honorable public servant here that's given his all. No, that lied bold-faced the American public on a host of issues. So, listen, all I can do as a member of Congress is uncover the truth, expose it, and understand, Carl, my investigation has just begun. We could not get documents out of the Biden administration for 4 years, even though I wrote something like 70 oversight letters. We got squat. Finally, Bobby Kennedy got in there, and to great resistance within the agency. Well, these same people are still in place. They're sabotaging his effort. Finally, we got a document dump of 11 million pages. That's not easy to go through. We finally got his devices. We only got his phone last week. And so we are, you know, we download those in a searchable file. Again, we want to do this in a thoughtful way. I don't want to release personal information of others, and even Fauci. You know, I want to release relevant information as quickly as we possibly can. But here's the problem. There are only three contacts in his contact list. All these 34,000 texts, most of them just had a telephone number associated with it, which anybody who texts realizes You don't do it that way. As soon as you have somebody text you, you set

0: for context, so you know who that is. They obviously deleted those contacts. I don't know what else they might have deleted from these devices. But again, you know, this is just a quick little search found this what I consider insane. Another major scandal.
1: Yeah, this is a major scandal. Well, Senator Ron Johnson, I appreciate it. We'll have you back on to figure out more of this and if we can see Fauci's public trial. All right, thanks, sir.
0: Thanks for covering this.
1: All right, coming up, a land grab in the name of national security. The government wants their land, and apparently they get to decide what it's worth, too. That sounds super not capitalist. Sure, that's going to go over real well. The Nevada Ranch.

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1: When you hear national security, it's pretty hard to argue with that, right? But what happens when the government says national security requires taking away your family's land and the price they offer doesn't even come close to what it's actually worth? Do you take it or do you let them eminent domain it for basically nothing? Well, that's what Nevada ranchers Adrian and Justin Snow say that they're facing as the Navy expands its Fallon bombing range involving more than 769,000 acres. Folks, I drop bombs at this range. It's huge. They don't need to expand it. They've offered the Snow family $1.48 million for losses projected over the next 100 years. But the USDA's own formula values their forage alone at $815,000 every year. It's not every 100 years. The Navy claims its process is lawful and accounts for the family's losses, blah, blah, blah. But these ranchers just say the math ain't mathin', and I agree. Nevada ranchers at the center of this land grab, Adrian and Justin Snow. This, to me, Adrian, is insane. That it's an insulting amount of money that they're going to offer you.
2: It is. We've tried to negotiate with the Navy. We've hired countless experts to bring information to the table, including congressional acts like the Agricultural Risk Protection Act of 2000 that established that USDA valuation system for forage. Mm-hmm. And not one dime of what we have countered with has been included, and the Navy has stood firm on where they're at.
1: I mean, that's crazy. Like, Justin, I have a farm, too. If someone came to take any of that, I would probably meet them at the gate armed. I mean, this land has been in your family for a long time. They're saying that they need to drop bombs on it. Like, here's a dollar. The heck with your kid's future.
3: Absolutely. We are. I'm a fifth generation rancher, and the amount of money they want us to take that money and invest it for 100 years to get our return. And that's going to take two generations of ranching out. There won't be any ranches left for the Snow kids at that 100-year mark. So yeah. It's unacceptable. They're breaking us as ranchers right now.
1: No, and it's a huge machine. You know, obviously, Adrian, you talked about some of the things in the through the 90s that were put in place to protect you. But in 1934, President Franklin D. Roosevelt signed the Taylor Grazing Act, which states that when the military uses when their use prevents grazing, permit holders should receive fair and reasonable payments for the losses suffered. That's not even taking land. That's limiting their grazing. They want to take you. Have they said why they need this?
2: Basically, it's just that they need to expand the base for training. We do have a pretty special base that we do value in our community, which is referred to as Fallon NAS Top Gun. So we're not fighting against the U.S. government needing to take this for whatever reason. If the government says they really need it, we're not going to question the why. The only thing that we are truly fighting back on is that we have built our entire lives around this allotment that we purchased. The government didn't give this to us, and that seems to be a really big misconception. We purchased this, and we have a mortgage on this. So we are continuing to pay for it, even though we've already lost use of it, despite the fact that in a Senate Armed Forces Committee hearing, our U.S. Senator Jackie Rosen questioned former Secretary Phelan in that hearing about our offer, specifically referencing how low it was and that it needed to be rectified. And instead of that being rectified, we received a letter stating that their final offer was going to be equal to their initial offer, and that was going to be it. So Secretary Burgum is also well aware. Justin had a meeting with him April 1st with the governor of the state of Nevada, in which a directive was given that he wanted this handled and handled correctly. And yet here we sit.
1: Yeah. I mean, Justin, the problem here is, why don't they just, like, would you settle if they were to say, hey, we'll buy you a new ranch of equal size? Would that be enough? Or you're like, no, this is my land?
3: Well, it's, I understand we're pro-military, and if they need this ranch, that's fine. They just need to make us whole. Mm-hmm. That's either by compensation or buying us another ranch to continue feeding. I mean, what we do is feed the American public at the end of the day.
1: Yeah. I mean, look, I was a SEAL. I went to JTAC school in Fallon, Nevada. I've dropped bombs on that range. It's huge. They don't need more. Trust me. You know, I've been there. But look, guys, I wish you the best, and I'm going to, you know, make whatever phone calls I can after this to see if I can help you out. But stay in touch, and we'll keep you posted.
2: Thank you.
3: Appreciate it. Have a good night. Thank you.
1: Coming up, more promises from far-left Dems that come with a sneaky price tag. We're breaking that down. Just how much Mamdani socialist free...

0: pay for a strong America.
1: The Democratic Socialist agenda is finally saying the quiet part out loud. They want to put more taxes on the middle class.
2: There's an opportunity here, I think, to trade what we give to a big corporation who gets to decide who we get to see and who we don't for a little bit more paid into FICA. And I think that's a trade that's worth making.
1: This guy denies he's a Democratic Socialist, but he is endorsed by them and he hangs around with them and he sure sounds like them. And what's even worse, he doubled down when he was questioned on it.
3: You are effectively acknowledging that people making less than $1 million could see their taxes go up. I just want to be very clear. Is that a yes?
2: I'm saying that we'd be paying for health care in a different way. Instead of paying a health insurance company whose CEO makes $20 million, I would much rather pay for durable health care into a government, which, of course, we all know provides health care for seniors who need health care the most. So if I'm trading paying a CEO to make more money or paying government to guarantee me health care, I'm picking the latter every time.
1: The CEOs get paid that much because they do it better than the VA does. Just a reminder, our founding fathers dumped like a ton of tea in the harbor over a 2.5% tax hike in a breakfast beverage. Matt Kibbe, the president of Free the People. Sir, this is just straight up stupid.
4: It's straight up stupid, and I feel like we've tried this again and again. And it's important to point out that the FICA tax is the payroll tax, and the payroll tax arguably is a tax on workers. It's wildly regressive. So on the one hand, he wants to go after billionaires and millionaires, but what he's really talking about is taxing anybody that collects a paycheck, and that is wildly aggressive, and it's also an empty promise. Like socialized medicine, particularly socialized health insurance, Medicare for all, as they say, they do this in Canada,
1: yeah.
4: And what it leads to is very long lines, and the most popular program in the Canadian healthcare system is euthanasia.
1: Yeah, exactly. Oh, you have a knee problem. Have you considered suicide? The biggest socialist scammer of them all, though, New York City Mayor Mam Danny, he's got this free agenda. Free child care that's actually going to cost now double what he said it was going to cost. Free buses, that's $1.1 billion a year. City-run grocery stores, $70 million. This money has to come from somewhere. They already had to steal $4 billion from the state budget to, quote, balance the budget because they have a balanced budget amendment in New York.
4: You know, Margaret Thatcher said it best. The problem with socialism is that you eventually run out of other people's money.
1: Facts.
4: And in the short run, the governor of New York, who's afraid of the Democratic Socialists, is throwing him a bone and some money for a pilot project for the first 2 years of his free daycare. But they're chasing anybody that makes money out of the city and out of the state.
1: Right.
4: And it's going to be an empty promise, just like the rest of them.
1: So ridiculous. Speaking of Mam Danny, though, a state judge literally just temporarily blocked the rollout of his P2T tax, or whatever the thing was, where he doxed everybody. The ruling implements a temporary restraining order, pausing enforcement while a homeowner lawsuit moves forward on this. So his little plan to tax the rich just got put on hold by a liberal court in New York.
4: It's, you know, a lot of this is rhetoric, right? It gets him elected and it sounds good for people that are suffering a real affordability crisis. But in the end of the day, there's only so much you can tax the rich because they're quite savvy and they'll leave the city. They'll leave the state. They already have since 2020, and it's going to make things worse, not better.
1: Yeah, no, 100%. And out in Utah, too, this is the problem I have with property taxes, which is once you're in it, they can just do whatever they want. And Eagle Mountain City in Utah, that city council just voted to approve 183% property tax credit or property tax. The problem was, is they're going around saying, well, it could have been a lot. It was supposed to be 220. We lowered it for you guys. It's still twice as much.
4: It's insane. And if we're talking about affordability, if you want to buy your first condo, if you want to buy your first house, young people are feeling quite anxious about that. So we're going to tax them more. But once you pay off your house, you know, you don't really. And I think property taxes are really insidious and in a horrible way to undermine home ownership at a time when we should be rewarding it.
1: Yeah, one day I want to break down and actually go through with a lawyer. Like, if I have property taxes on a second home, is that taxation without representation? I don't know. What do you think, sir?
4: I think taxation is theft when it comes to my home.
1: Man, brother from another mother. I appreciate it. Matt Kibbe, see you soon.
4: Thank you, sir.
1: All right, coming up, another Democrat refusing to endorse one of their own socialist candidates. Weird. Who knew that they had standards at all on stupid? We got that in our Culture Clash next.

0: delayed. Is justice denied?
1: Folks, normally this is my time to just rant about something, but we had so much news today that I have something really good that I'm going to share for you tomorrow in this block. But for tonight, we're going to put our culture clash here. Another diehard Democrat refusing to endorse Democrat socialist candidate. Last week, it was Bernie Sanders, who hasn't followed the race closely, according to him. Okay. For Francesca Hung, running for Wisconsin governor. Okay. This week, his socialism-loving bestie, AOC, also declined to endorse her.
2: You haven't endorsed her. Are you going to?
3: No, I haven't endorsed in that race. My focus has been in winning back the Congress, winning back the House.
2: What do you make of those controversial statements I'm sure you've seen? How do you get around that?
3: Yeah. I mean,
2: those are not positions that are supported by
3: right. I think that a lot of these races, even right now, they'll have a tendency to be nationalized.
2: Yeah.
3: But these races ultimately are local, and all politics are local.
1: Yeah. Right. Okay. Just the greatest thinker of our lifetime. Even stupid has standards. Daily Caller senior politics reporter Ashley Brassfield and CEO of Compass Strategies, Luke Ball. Luke, I mean, speaking of stupid, I mean, just when you think the acronyms, by the way, for the alphabet community that are supported by people like AOC can't get any worse, here's a new one.
4: These liberal lesbians actually are on our way to drop that daughter off at sleepaway camp, at Camp Highlight, which is a camp for children of Libertiqua parents or children who identify as Libertiqua.
1: Libertiqua.
5: They said it with a straight face, too. At this point, they're just smashing letters together. I'm surprised they've not added anything onto it. In my opinion, the plus is probably discriminating against somebody. If they aren't a part of the entire alphabet soup acronym there, then does that mean they're being discriminated against by being lumped into the plus section? It just is a never-ending stream of ridiculousness. And I am glad that we have social media where we can now get clips like that to just put on public display how horrific it is.
1: Yeah, and every month they add a new stripe to the, the Libertiqua flag or whatever. All right, if this isn't summed up the liberal soft-on-crime policies, Ashley, I honestly don't know what was. The Charlotte, North Carolina, a woman rammed a cop with her car. She got a $3,000 bond, leaves jail, gets indicted again for assault with a deadly weapon, still no jail. Same woman rams a second man with her car 3 weeks later, $10,000 bond. And we just found out that the charges were dismissed, walks free.
6: Yeah, Carl, you left out my favorite quote from AOC where she goes, woke one was crazy. Well, this is part of woke one is crazy. And I feel like we're in phase two at this point with crime like this happening. And you've seen a lot of this actually in Charlotte, North Carolina. There's a video been circulating online about a man just going up to a woman and punching her in the face that he was had a long rap sheet of records of doing, basically the same thing, recording social media posts and then posting it on social media publicly for people to see. Now you have a woman doing this. So crime is continuing to run rampant in Democrat run cities. Typically under Democrat-run policies. And so that's where we are. Woke one. Really crazy, AOC.
1: Say it ain't so. I mean, that's the woman right there with the massive nose jewelry. All right, another corrupt judicial system. Remember when the Madison Brooks case happened where she was raped and then left on the dark side of the road for a busy four-lane highway in Louisiana and fatally struck by a car? Okay, so reports, Luke, the judge presiding over Madison Brooks' case, Judge Gail Ray, who we just showed you, is the mother of a convicted serial rapist. Now, he pled guilty back in 97 to 3 counts of forcible rape, 5 counts of aggravated. Look, justice can't be blind in this. There's got to be a bias built in. I think the judge should decline, no?
5: I think that she should decline, and I think there needs to be an investigation to some degree. I'm not a lawyer, and I don't play one on TV, but even I know that if there is something in the past like that, it would probably taint any potential verdict or outcome, and it needs to be fully investigated.
1: Yeah, no, 100%. I completely agree with that. All right, this report, Ashley, is actually insane. I'm looking at this, and I'm like, it makes me want to take organ donor off my driver's license. This report says that there were some patients listed as organ donors that showed signs of life as the organ harvesting process began. Some even signaling, making hand signals because they could hear but couldn't respond.
6: Yeah, I think there's a perception that's been had towards the public that being an organ donor is a really good thing. But then you see reports like this and you get advice from medical professionals of, you know, signs of life from people that are, you know, donors of organs at the same time. So I think it's put this perception, you know, why would I do that going to the DMV? It seems like a simple choice and the obvious choice at some points. But then you hear these stories and I think it's obvious that no one wants to be an organ donor after this. And, you know, when you're hearing this from medical professionals and, you know, nurses that have seen this happen, I think that it becomes even more of a concern for just the general public in general.
1: But Luke, it just seems so transactional. I mean, you can pair this up with abortion. I mean, it's like life is just so transactional for some of these people.
5: Yeah, and if it's happening, then it's murder. And any company affiliated with it, any hospital affiliated, as you pointed out, Carl, should receive the entire full weight of the law upon it. Because if you are killing someone in the womb, it is murder. If you were killing somebody on the operating table, it is also murder. And if this is somehow becoming profit for these companies, or somehow the people who are harvesting the organs are profiting themselves, then that is just a radical situation for a medical professional to be in the United States.
1: No, it really is. I mean, our hospitals are already having their own problems. So this is just like, I guess, stack this onto the top of those. So whatever. Luke Ball, Ashley Brassfield, pleasure as always.
6: Thank you.
5: Thank you.
1: All right. Folks, a Marquette University poll just asked the American people who is covering the stories you care about most. And it turns out you're not actually wasting your time here. On the hot issues impacting the Supreme Court, like birthright citizenship and transgenders in the women's sports, as we just talked about in my open tonight, Newsmax was among the leaders in cable news. We beat Fox, we beat CNN, we smoked all the other people. As for who was covering the Supreme Court, 48% of Newsmax viewers said we did, just behind MS Now. I don't even know how they got. They don't put out any information on there. Only 36% of Fox viewers said that they were well covered on the Supreme Court news. Newsmax led all media in covering trans athletes and women's sports, with 63% saying that we covered it a lot. Fox only got 50% of the viewers, despite the fact that they have a bunch of contributors that own clothing lines now. And on the big issue on birthright citizenship, 58% of our viewers said that we covered it a lot. Only 46% of Fox said their network did. The bottom line, look, folks, we are doing our best to cover the stories that you care about. So keep the emails and texts and tweets or whatever they're called coming. We are trying to listen to you, and we want to cover the things that mean something to you. 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Over 10 million Americans have actually downloaded this already. You should, too. Before we go, our greatest ally, our greatest assets are our neighbors. And this weekend, I showed my son the importance of community. Got that next.

0: You're watching An American Moment.
1: Well, as you saw, I was out Friday. I began preparing for a weekend project at my farm, helping my neighbor build a barn. Now, when you hear about barn building, most people automatically think of the Amish, like getting together, working together. And those guys are great at it. But until like the last century or so, community barn building was like generally the norm among all American communities. Imagine that. Americans just got together to help a neighbor, no questions asked, no quid pro quo, just doing the right thing for a friend in need, and it was reciprocated for anybody in the community that needed one. Projects like this are not only good for the community, but they teach kids, like my kids, valuable lessons, like my son drilling right there. My son and his neighbor's son, they were out there the whole time, like 12 hours a day, learning the value of woodworking and hard work and actually building something that you need as a family. We spent 2 days, we cut the trees down, we milled all the wood, and we put together this structure that's going to be used for, I think, hopefully 100 years if I built it right. This communal bond is kind of gone. If we get it back, we'd be a whole lot better off. I mean, how many people don't even know their neighbor in this country? And as I mentioned earlier at the top of the show, it did not come without a little bit of pain. I told you, which is why I'm sitting down now, I ripped my bicep right off my bone tendon or whatever it is. I'll be getting surgery at the end of the week. But, I mean, like, it was totally worth it, Rob.
2: I mean, what you can do out there is incredible.
1: It's fun.
2: I'm sorry about your left bicep.
1: At least it's
2: my left. Off of the bone.
1: Yeah, that's why it's been resting on the table the whole time.
2: What are the chances that right now I could beat you up?
1: Still zero. I'm still carrying a gun.
2: Still zero.

0: Wow, if we thought going through Dr. Fauci's personal diary was revelatory, how about going through his phone? You know, people tend to be a little bit more open when they text. It's a little bit different from email. Yet, sometimes people still do the classic move. For email, CYA, cover your you-know-what. Fauci may have been doing some of the same thing, at the same time outing himself as knowing something that would help people, yet refusing that information, not allowing people to get the important information. Let me explain. Pregnant women, beautiful, right? Here they are in their third trimester. Now, women, especially pregnant women, were a little bit uneasy about the vaccine. Totally understandable. What is this brand new vaccine? How many times have you tested it? I'm hearing things that it's not so good, especially, well, in the first trimester. Now take a look at these women, right? The same women. In the first trimester, you know, maybe you're showing, maybe you're not. That's a very, very, very important time for women. Every time I tuned in, and anybody tuned in to the health authorities about the vaccine, you should take the vaccine. Anybody who says otherwise is a right-wing nut job, right? Still, people talk. And women, I think, are instinctively, obviously, very protective of those precious lives inside them. And there was reluctance. Gosh, women, they call it women's intuition, whatever. So good. Watch.
1: Staying on COVID now, we want to highlight a stunning statistic from the CDC. 3 out of 4 pregnant women in the U.S. remain unvaccinated.
0: Okay. 3 out of 4 women remain unvaccinated. She goes on to say that it's even higher in the African-American community. 9 out of 10 women remain unvaccinated. And I think that is a good thing, especially considering what these three individuals were up to. Dr. Fauci, Vivek Murphy, you don't hear about him too much, but he was the Surgeon General. And Rochelle Walensky, she was CDC. All a Biden appointees or Fauci reappointed and given an extra job by Joe Biden. He made him the chief medical advisor to the president of the United States. Well, we've been looking at what's inside their phones, and it's pretty interesting. Shall we? Number one. Hi, Tony and Rochelle. Hope you're both well. You know, everything's fine here. Just checking in. Just right. Nobody should be alarmed about the alarming stuff that I'm about to lay down. Let's pretend this is business as usual. That's what I think is going on here. Next, please. For pregnant women considering getting the vaccine, are you aware of any data or theoretical reason why vaccinating early versus late in pregnancy would be preferred? Question. Just a question I'm asking. Totally out of the blue. I'm just asking this question on January 25th of 2021. Yes, that date is important. All of the communications you're about to see take place on the afternoon of the 25th of January. Okay, everybody, are we good with that? Next, please. And any sense of when there will be more robust data on vaccine risk in pregnant women? Now, this is a pretty good question. On January 25th of 2021, when they're just so aggressively telling everybody to get vaccinated. Just want to find out if there's any data that says maybe women might want to be careful about this if they're late in their pregnancy or earlier in their pregnancy, something they should have probably figured out beforehand before authorizing it. Next, please. Let's see how these. I've been telling pregnant women that there has not been evidence of concerning adverse outcomes in the trials. Though the number of pregnant subjects was likely limited. People sometimes skip words when they're texting. I've been telling pregnant women all over the place that there hasn't been any evidence. But, oh, by the way, is there any evidence? And let's have this conversation over text. Okay. Next. Again, it is. Thanks, Vivek. Right. Just an ordinary. Hey, just checking in, guys. Is there any information that might be able to save lives or prevent us from harming lives or even taking lives? Rochelle from the CDC weighs in. Hi, Vivek. My understanding is that this is all data-free. In other words, we have no data for this. That's a kind of a big thing you're doing, pushing this vaccine, and you don't have data. But they have a sort of data, voluntary data, that they're going to get in a year. Next up, please, from Rochelle. CDC has implemented a pregnancy registry for F1 of pregnant women. I don't know what F1 means. Maybe it's fiscal year quarter one. I don't know. But they have implemented a pregnancy registry. Okay, next, please. We're going to figure it out. Women who report they are pregnant in VSafe have the opportunity to enroll with F1 1 year after vax doses through their pregnancy. So they're looking for volunteers to sign up and let us know how you're doing with the vaccine 1 year after you got vaccinated. Have you had a miscarriage? Anything weird happened to you or your child? Let us know. Drop us an email at the CDC. Next, please. To date, more than 15,000 pregnant women are enrolled in VSafe. Again, that's a voluntary program, and in a year, they're going to update us on how they've been doing. Okay, now I think it's Fauci's turn. Does Fauci? Yeah. Agree with Rochelle. There are no data or theoretical reason to believe that vaccinating early versus later in pregnancy would be preferred. Okay, and what is the date and time? Now we want to go to the time, okay? 4:56 in the afternoon. I want to read that again. There are no data or theoretical reason to believe that vaccinating early versus later in a pregnancy would be preferred. An hour, how many hours later? Not much time. 1 hour and 45 minutes later. This is the this is what comes in. OK, next slide, if you don't mind. I asked around a bit more and another issue came up that you need to be aware of. Since many people have significant psychotine storm and fever after the second dose, this theoretically could be associated with miscarriage in the first trimester. Wow. I think the American people would want to know that, don't you? Especially all the pregnant mothers. Did they share it? No. Next message, please. Now they realize they have a problem. Okay, yeah, we already did that one. Now show me the one after this, if you don't mind, please. Definitely a good point, especially after dose two. You think that's a good point? I'm going to note that for further whatever. Good point. No, this is devastating information, and I believe that they're doing a lot of CYA-ing right now, that this may have been orchestrated ahead of time. Okay, I'm going to text you like no big deal, and you're going to text me back like no big deal, and we're going to, right? We didn't know about this data, and now we know about this data. Now we know about the psychotines, whatever. This is bureaucratic CYA with a lot of politics thrown in. Next, please. This is really helpful. Thank you. I've been hearing the concern about the mRNA causing mutations in the developing fetus as well. That's a really good point regarding the psychotine storm post-second dose. All right. Do we have anything else? Tony, Rochelle. Oh, this is the next day, by the way. Did you see this announcement today from the WHO saying they advise against pregnant women taking the Moderna vaccine because of lack of data? Hey, did you happen to see this in the newspaper, perhaps? At the WHO, they're so tight. It was the first thing that Fauci did. Let's rejoin the WHO. Did you happen to see that the WHO, the corrupt communist group, is even saying, do not take the vaccine if you're pregnant? Next, please. Because you got to know about this, right, Vivek and your team? Yeah, what's the next next thing, please? We got another slide, if you don't mind. Yes, no, maybe. They're worried about the questions that they're going to get about this, right? They're worried about all of the questions that are going to come into the office. Not the health of women. Not the health of people. It's very interesting. Now, this is January 25th and January 26th. Let's go to January 25th of 2021. This is at night. This is after those text messages were sent. What was Fauci talking about when he had a chance to talk to that mother who might have a pregnant sister or who the hell knows what?
2: One more comment that I think people need to understand. The best way you prevent the evolution of mutants is to suppress the amount of virus that's circulating in the population. And the right. best way to do that mm-hmm. is to get as many people vaccinated as quickly as you possibly can.
0: What about that whole thing about first trimester, second trimester, the vaccine possibly inducing miscarriages? This is something you would have to, if you're him, tell the American people right away. You would have to. You would have to. You got that kind of information? You can say all your little caveats. Well, it's very unlikely, and the data would indicate that the converse of the data suggests that there is a millisecond of probability that a miscarriage could result from taking this vaccine. All right, granted, it was brand new information. Let's give him some time to absorb it. He goes home for dinner on the 25th. He goes back to the office on the 26th, the 27th. He's texting away with all of his scientist friends. What does he have to say after all of that communication?
3: The vaccine that we have looks like it would be able to cover that, which is another reason why, even though the message is sober about the fact that we're going to be seeing more cases and deaths in the future, the other message is now's the time to double down. And when vaccine becomes available, go get your vaccine.
0: Well, what about if you're pregnant in your third trimester, first trimester, second trimester? Don't you think maybe you want to tailor that message just a little bit? These three individuals, Rochelle, Anthony, and Vivek, knew something that I think was incredibly powerful, even though they acted like it was no biggie. No biggie that taking the vaccine might theoretically induce a miscarriage in a mom in her first trimester. Now, I do remember something vividly about Rochelle. It was so, don't put it up yet. So I was watching TV and I'm like, that woman is freaked out about something. I just remember I saw this, and I remember today when I saw these text messages. I was watching TV, I grabbed my phone, and I zoomed in. Like, what the hell is she thinking about? Why is she so anxious? It was 2 days after this stuff. It was 2 days after she knew about this first trimester stuff with the vaccine. Watch her behavior.
4: That's what it's going to take to end this pandemic. More vaccinations. More Americans doing their part and rolling up their sleeve. That's what it's going to take.
0: I mean,
4: to end this pandemic.
0: I think my instincts were spot on. Maybe somebody should be talking about what the hell we've been texting and emailing each other. And what about the WHO? Yeah, yeah. You know, they look down on us, right? A lot of people in government, especially the deep state, they just don't think we're worthy or will overreact or misreact or something like that. Here's another thing why this critical information did not get to mothers when it was supposed to get to mothers. Dr. Fauci was too busy making his documentary, right? It was a one-year project. He had cameras following his every move. How much fun is that? There he is running in the hall, getting in and out of vehicles. Wow, he was a very important person. He didn't have time to, I mean, if he said that stuff, maybe people would be like, oh, Fauci, whoa, maybe you were wrong. I wonder. And don't you? All right. I hope everybody was okay from that. We know they weren't. Next, please. Mr. Midterm is Hassan Piker. This guy should be the poster person of the midterm elections. He is a crazy, radical idiot, and yet he maintains connections and campaigns with some of the hottest Democrats either running for or are actually in political office right now. Here's a little bit of the crazy just to refresh everybody's memory.
5: Kill those mother murder those mother in the street. Let the streets soak in their red capitalist blood.
6: When you say Hamas is 1,000 times better, do you actually mean that?
7: I do mean it. I've also said I'm a harm reduction voter. I'm a lesser evil voter, and therefore I would vote for Hamas over Israel every single time.
8: This is so insane. America deserved 9/11, dude. F*** it. I'm saying it.
0: No, Republicans are taking that out of context. That's what the media try to tell us. Oh, just taking those comments out of context. These people continue to associate with this dude. That woman on the right, that's this week. That's this week. That's Ms. Hong, who's running for Zoran. These are the hottest Democrats in the country just chillaxing with this maniac who was rooting for the Soviet Union. OK, he was rooting for the Soviet Union. More on that. So this is a question that you pose to Democrats all over the place. You know, what are you doing with Hassan Piker? And what's his name? Saeed? Saeed, right? This is just a couple of days before the primary. And they're not having any substantive conversation. This is just a signal. This is a signal from Saeed to all the America haters out there and Israel haters and Jew haters that I'm with this guy. Doesn't matter what's said. It's the image right there. And when he's posed the question, well, people say this guy is slick. I don't think this is slick. This is like a dodge you can see light years away, and it's not, it doesn't work.
9: You face scrutiny for campaigning with socialist streamer Hassan Piker, who has made a series of inflammatory comments, as you well know, including saying America deserved 9/11, describing Hamas as a lesser evil than Israel. Do you plan to continue to campaign with Hassan Piker in the general election campaign?
10: Look, I'm less concerned now with who I'm campaigning with, a lot more concerned about who I'm campaigning to. We got a lot of work.
0: Oh, yeah, that's a well done, well done. He basically wouldn't say that he wouldn't campaign with the dude again. He talked about Hassan. He calls him Hassan, not Hassan Piker. Not that crazy radical maniac guy who's hanging around. The one who actually did want the Soviet Union to win the Cold War.
11: What do you think it means that this guy ran as a socialist and anti-communism didn't work to stop him? That's big.
12: Yeah, I think we are in the heart of the imperial core. This is the country that defeated the USSR, unfortunately.
0: He said it out loud. He said, this is a country that defeated the USSR, unfortunately. It's amazing that this guy gets to run around and our side, you know, gets kind of nailed on everything, it seems. Let me see his name again. Abdul El Saeed. If you want to throw in his middle name, why not throw in his middle name? It is Abru, and his full name is that. Okay? And why would he hang around with Hassan Piker after all we know about him just so casual like that? Talk about an information operation, right? Any Republican who is hanging around with, say, Nick Fuentes, huh? They don't do that. They don't do that with Nick Fuentes. Kanye West, anybody remember when he showed up at Mar-a-Lago with a plus one and it was Nick Fuentes? And all hell broke loose after that. Quite an episode. They tried to take President Trump out because Kanye West brought a plus one to a lunch in Mar-a-Lago. We'll have more on that. Also, Tom Homan coming up. We'll be right back.

0: You're watching An American Moment.
1: All right. You think you're trying to... You think you're getting away with anything there, El Sayed, Hassan Piker, the Israel hater, the America hater? It's incredible. So I want to revisit this. Anybody remember from a couple of years ago, Kanye West, who's really out there when you think about it. I can't figure out Kanye West. But for a while there, he was kind of cool with Trump. He went to the Oval Office. They had a meeting there. It was kind of wild, bit of an event. So that happened. Now, he had dinner at Mar-a-Lago with President Trump. Okay, now, if you have dinner with President Trump, you're not really having dinner with President Trump. There are like 50 million people there, right? There's a lot of people. It can be rather, you know, everybody wants to sit next to President Trump. Did Kanye have a private little meeting? We don't know. But we do know at this point that Kanye invited someone else to come with him. Nick Fuentes. Now, Fuentes, I heard him once say he really liked Stalin and he had a problem with Mrs. Vance because she was a person of color. And I'm like, OK, I have no need for Nick Fuentes ever. But they went to Mar-a-Lago together and it was a plus one situation. Right. Anybody go to a wedding and you get to a plus one? It's not on President Trump that Kanye brought this guy. OK, it's not. Plus one. Here's the etiquette lady.
2: So when they put and guest, that is my plus one. That means I may take a guest with me.
1: Thank you, etiquette lady. I get it. It's your discretion. So Kanye West goes, who knows? Kanye's crazy. He's kind of crazy. They say he's good. I don't think I've ever heard a Kanye West song. But the media just took this and went bananas.
3: It should come as no surprise to anyone that Trump pals around with bigots, white supremacists, anti-Semites. This is a man who himself traffics in bigotry, white supremacy, and anti-Semitism.
4: You're known by the friends you keep. And if a friend of yours brings an anti-Semite, a racist, to your home, it says just as much about you as it does about them. And the fact that Donald Trump allowed this person down to Mar-a-Lago says an awful lot about him.
5: This is another very fine people moment. Very fine people invited to dine in a former president's home.
6: I think everybody can make their own judgment about Donald Trump, the man, and what's in his heart. But what we do know is there's a pattern of giving aid and comfort to racist, to anti-Semitic individuals, to bigots. And that's true at Mar-a-Lago just this week.
1: All right. So you can see it's an orchestrated kind of, prearranged outrage. But there he is, Syed, running for the U.S. Senate. This is not a surprise. Everybody knows who this Hassan Piker is, where he's coming from. This isn't from college. This is from 2 days before the primary. It's a signal. Dog whistle? Do we call it a dog whistle? No, it's a trumpet for crying out loud. I'm with the Israel hater. I'm with the America hater. I'm with the 9/11. America deserved 9/11. And that is pretty disgusting. So that brings us back to Hassan Piker. Everyone's got to make a huge deal out of this. He's associating with all of the hot Democrats right now. One other thing about the Senate candidate, Syed. It's interesting that he went to medical school, but he never practiced a day worth of medicine. Doesn't practice medicine. But listen to how they introduce him whenever he shows up on the fake news or weirdo podcasts.
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9: Congresswoman Haley Stevens and progressive candidate Dr. Abdul El-Sayed are locked in a tight race that could help determine control of the Senate as well as the future of the Democratic Party.
10: And joining me now is Michigan's Democratic Senate nominee, Abdul El-Sayed. Dr. El-Sayed, welcome to Meet the Press.
1: They just love saying that. Oh, he's a doctor. Well, he never actually worked as a doctor. Meanwhile, my favorite doctor, Dr. Mehmet Oz, can actually go into your chest and take out one heart and put another in, and he still does it. They wouldn't call him a doctor. They still don't call him a doctor.
11: Does Mehmet Oz even live in Pennsylvania?
12: John Fetterman has a slim lead right now over Mehmet Oz.
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0: Tomorrow night.
1: What prompted those words from Pennsylvania Republican Senate candidate Mehmet Oz?
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4: The Republican Senate candidate Mehmet Oz in Pennsylvania.
5: You sons of you know what. One of the greatest physicians in American history. They call him by his first name, Mahmoud El-Sayed, by doctor. The world is broken and fallen. Doesn't mean we have to be, but wow. And I think that illustrates it very, very powerfully. When we come back, Tom Homan, another guy who's been wildly misrepresented by the fake news. Well, we're coming in with some of his more recent accomplishments. We'll be right back.

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1: Washington, D.C. Not the monuments, not the Lincoln Memorial, but the streets of D.C. up until about a year ago. Crime was rampant. It was just accepted. It was bad. It stayed bad. And decade after decade, especially under Biden, though, right, with the illegal immigration, it got really, really bad. And President Trump said, you know what? We're going to stop this. We're going to get the illegals out. We're going to get the criminals out. We're going to get the homeless encampments done away with. And they were. The homeless encampments were so cruddy and just terrible for those that were there, for the community. And our immigration policies had a big role in cleaning all of this up. We are now joined by Tom Homan, the border czar. Welcome back, sir. How are you? And I guess it's 1 year later, you guys cleaned up Washington, D.C.
2: Well, look, America should be celebrating. President Trump, once again, promises made, promises kept. I mean, a year ago, he, like you said, he said, let's clean up D.C. We're the strongest nation on the face of the earth. We should have the safest capital. This should be a shining example to the entire world. And it wasn't. I mean, I would not walk the streets of D.C. 2 years ago without a concealed weapon. It's dangerous. The crime was rampant. Homicides are rampant. And in the year that President Trump has taken on D.C., you're talking over 16,000 arrests. You're talking almost 2,000 weapons, firearms, taken off the streets of Washington, D.C. Now, you know, I work in the city every day now. The city, I've never seen it so clean and so safe. Again, promises made, promises kept. I just wish cities like Chicago would take President Trump up on his offer and help clean up Chicago and stop the massive shootings every weekend.
1: Let's take a look at some of the numbers. Here's homicide, C03, please. We're talking down a very significant amount so far. Let me ask you, how much of this was an illegal migrant problem as opposed to, you know, American born and raised criminals?
2: It was a big problem with the illegal aliens in Washington, D.C. Washington, D.C. is very proud of being a sanctuary. And when President Trump started this operation, we had more cooperation with the local PD than we ever had before on immigration-related matters. I mean, you know, and that's just not Washington, D.C., Greg. I look at the numbers today. You know, June, ICE arrested more illegal aliens than any time in the history of the agency. In July, they blew June numbers away. The last 2 months, record deportations. Never seen anything like it before under President Trump's leadership. But in D.C., we took thousands of illegal aliens off the street, and a certain percentage of them were public safety threats. They're no longer here. They're out of the country. They've been deported.
1: You know, I hear sometimes from some of my allies in MAGA, and they feel, and maybe they're misinformed, that mass deportations have been scaled back, that we're not seeing the mass deportations that a lot of folks wanted to see. What would you say to those folks? I don't know what these numbers indicate. You say they're higher than ever before, higher than under Obama. So what do you say to those people who may not be satisfied?
2: Look at the data. I mean, what I just said was, I mean, people said, well, we're not making many arrests as we did last year. That's a bunch of crap. I mean, June was the highest month in the history of the agency. July, they broke another record. And I expect to break another record in August. We're removing more people. Record number of arrests and deportations, despite the fact, now, this is what people need to understand. They think it's just, well, go arrest an alien, deport him. No. We got to find the alien who don't want to be found. We got to take them into detention. There's a process to get travel documents, to get orders of removal, to remove them. It's just not a daily thing. It doesn't happen that easily. But record numbers in the last 2 months, despite the fact we got over 100 nationwide injunctions filed against us, so we're constantly in court with these radical judges. We had over 65,000 habeas cases. That's 65,000 aliens that we weren't allowed to detain, which means now they're back in the wind. We got to go find them again. Radical judges in the sanctuary cities are trying to slow this down, and they have a little bit. But bottom line is, despite all that, despite the injunctions, despite the radical judges, despite the sanctuary cities, despite the difficulty in moving aliens to countries that don't want to give us travel documents, we're making record, historic number of arrests and deportations despite all that. Am I happy with the number right now? No. I want more, too. And as we bring these thousands of more agents on, we expect those numbers to increase. And we're going to keep fighting. DOJ is fighting the sanctuary cities. We win some of those cases in sanctuary cities, you're going to see the numbers climb even further. I'm pushing for more worksite enforcement operations, and that's happening now. So I expect the numbers to climb, even though they're historic. I'm not happy either. I want more.
1: Real quick, this is President Trump from the Oval Office taking advantage of the birth tourism situation. C09, please.
3: How many individuals take advantage of birth tourism? Is there a number that you
4: I'll tell you right now, hundreds of thousands, okay? Hundreds of thousands. You have one man came in with a family, said he had 56 children. Another one came in, they said they had 98 children. This was not what it was for. This was meant for the babies of slaves. It was right after 1 week or 2 weeks after the Civil War ended.
1: And this is probably going to go probably back to the Supreme Court. I think that's where it's headed. Hey, listen, Tom Homan, we have to go. Real quick, Tom Homan, the border czar. Do you have a formal name, like, for your title? Like, the drug czar is, like, the director of national drug control, something or other. Is there a formal subtitle to border czar?
2: Assistant to the president.
1: There you go. I like it. Very prestigious, but maybe not as prestigious as border czar. Border czar
2: has
1: this.
2: Border czar rocks. Border czar rocks. And remember, the other border czar we had made quite a change from the last border czar.
1: We sure did. We sure did. I wonder if she could find it on a map. I really, really do. Tom Homan, thank you very much. The border czar and assistant to the president. To be continued, sir, and we'll be right back.

0: Let me see this Democrat operative with all of her Democrat friends, former friends. You're looking at Evan Barker, former Democratic campaign operative. She was tight with all the, you know, all the who's who in the Democrat Party. Well, she got sick of it. And check this out. She's written a book, Nothing Left, Confessions of a Democratic Operative. Good for her. She is now a Trump supporter. Could this be? Evan Barker, welcome to the show. This is all legit. We're not going to get punked or anything. You are MAGA now. Is that correct?
1: Donald Trump in 2024.
0: What happened? You were, first of all,
1: I'm an independent, though. I have to be very transparent about that. You know, I still have some views that are left-leaning. I have a lot of views that are right-leaning now, too. But what happened? Oh, my gosh, where do I even start? You know, I call it death by a thousand cuts. I started working in Democratic politics in 2008. Ended up finding the Bernie Sanders movement after college. I thought I was fighting the good fight. I thought I was a part of the anti-establishment wing of the party. Come to find out, that was all a farce. And then got sucked up into identity politics and just the excesses of the far left. And I got tired of the abuse. And I realized, actually, with the moment, I can kind of pinpoint the exact moment, I was standing on the lawn of Tom Steyer's house in the San Francisco Bay Area. And he had just found a new director for his organization, and she was laying out their strategy for the midterms. And she actually said, we're not going to try to win back the people that voted for Donald Trump. Those people are gone forever. The future is young people and people of color. And, you know, my family, they are, you know, had been long Democrats, longtime Democrats, and slowly over the years, I saw them switch and vote for Donald Trump. And I just realized that they truly did not care about normal, average, working-class people in the middle of the country anymore. And I got fed up. And after the DNC in 2024, I left. And I officially resigned from working for Democrats.
0: Well, that's amazing. And by the way, real quick, on Tom Steyer's lawn, was that Kamala who said that? Who said that?
1: It was the director of his organization. You probably don't know her name, but her name is Christina Ramirez.
0: You said abuse. You were tired of the abuse.
1: Yes.
0: You know, that's a loaded word. I mean, what kind of abuse were you subjected to? Was it just their noxious politics, or were they hassling you because you're not a person of color?
1: Yes, it was the latter. Their politics were annoying, too. And I saw a lot of their policies really turn off a lot of people in my family. Things like Green New Deal, you know, people in the middle of the country, they're not really down with that. And I saw them get increasingly out of touch. And then on top of that, they became fixated and obsessed with identity politics. You know, everything was about that. I saw them demonize men. It was almost a daily occurrence on fundraising calls and in Zoom meetings for them to say that, you know, white men were bad. And one woman, I remember one time, she said that she thought that men should be bullied in school more. And she thought that Elon Musk should have been bullied, and that if he weren't, you know, if he were just bullied more, that maybe he wouldn't have grown up and become so successful. And I would see my own colleagues that were white men have to self-flagellate just to sort of exist in these spaces. There were times when we would call donors, and the donors themselves would tell the politicians, like, if you're not a woman of color, I'm not going to vote for you. I'm not going to donate to you. And I think that, you know, people don't realize how much all of this stuff was enforced on a systemic level from the very highest corners of the Democratic Party, which is what I saw play out live in real time.
0: That's amazing. And when you, just highest levels, you mean the party chair, you mean the president,
1: donors.
0: The vice president,
1: donors. Yeah. So, like, for example, George Soros's organization put out a memo in 2020, this was never made public, that they were only going to be donating to organizations led by non-white people for the next 5 years. There was a lot of stuff like that. It was donor enforced at the highest levels. Many donors just completely withheld money from people just based on their skin color, based on their gender. I myself was socially pressured into, unfortunately, I'm very ashamed of this now. You know, I have a young white son, but to basically not set up interviews with anyone that was a white man. And, you know, I've gotten a lot of emails and messages since I've written this book from people that are telling me that this is still happening inside the party.
0: Well, what a tremendous service you have done. And really, look, you say you're independent. I respect that. MAGA, we don't care what you look like either. We really don't. And I'm pleased that this has happened. Your book, let's go ahead and put it up on the screen. Nothing Left, Confessions of a Democratic Operative. Well, I am downloading it as I speak, actually, right off of the Amazon. It's easy to do. What an amazing story. Real quick, what are you doing now?
1: I'm just talking about my book and telling my story. So for now, that's what I'm doing. We'll see what the future brings.
0: Okay. Good luck. Evan Barker, so appreciate it. Nothing Left, Confessions of a Democratic Operative. I look forward, and we'll be right back.
1: Thank you.

0: Ed. Is justice denied?
1: Well, what are we looking at here? We're looking at some awful moments in American history, but we're also looking at four disastrous screw-ups by the FBI, the Federal Bureau of Investigation. They screwed up all of these things. Oh, that's Whitey Bulger. They should have had him. Oh, they were working with the guy. They were paying him money, for crying out loud. And this is another FBI screw-up. Comey. The very existence of that guy, oh, goodness gracious. And when he got fired, the FBI started an investigation of President Trump. It is truly the most outrageous thing, one of the most outrageous things that's ever happened. The FBI is opening a full investigation, okay? A full investigation of President Donald J. Trump. Unbelievable. And the predicate, they like to say, was that he fired Comey, which is what everybody wanted to do back then.
2: I think that Comey acted in an outrageous way, and I think it would not be a bad thing for the American people if he did step down.
3: All I can tell you is the FBI director has no credibility.
4: The president ought to fire Comey immediately, and he ought to initiate an investigation.
1: All right, so here's what's really wild. The FBI files that we now have access to, starting on 28 January 2017 and continuing through at least April of 2017, President Trump had multiple conversations during one-on-one personal meetings and telephone calls with former director James Comey. He repeatedly sought Comey's personal loyalty, asked Comey to publicize the fact that the president was not the subject of an FBI investigation, asked Comey to do what he could to resolve the investigations and lift what the president viewed as a cloud over his presidency. In addition, President Trump expressed his hope that Comey not further pursue the investigations of former U.S. National Security Advisor Michael Flynn. The rationale provided by President Trump for the May 9th termination of Comey has changed over time. President Trump's 9 May 2017 letter to Comey stated he was being terminated at the recommendation of the Attorney General and Deputy Attorney General of the United States. Well, all of these things are totally legal. For the FBI to be monitoring basically political behavior is insane. And by the way, this is the moment why when Comey became eminently fireable. Watch.
5: Although there is evidence of potential violations of the statutes regarding the handling of classified information, our judgment is that no reasonable prosecutor would bring such a case.
1: So that wasn't his call. That's the prosecutors over at the DOJ. So he was a fireable guy. It's one of the reasons why the Democrats wanted them gone and why they were so upset. And there's also this. On January 6th of 2017, what he tried to do to President Trump. By his own definition, he tried to pull a J. Edgar Hoover. These guys went to Trump Tower and tried to screw over the president-elect, try to take him out before he even became president.
6: There was a real chance that Donald Trump, politician and hardball dealmaker, would assume I was dangling the prostitute thing over him to jam him, to gain leverage. He might well assume I was pulling a J. Edgar Hoover, because that's what Hoover would do in my shoes.
1: But you were in those shoes. You were in Hoover's shoes, and he did what Hoover did. You crazy. And it goes on like this. President Trump could fire him for any reason he wants, and this was one of the reasons.
6: The bit about pulling a J. Edgar Hoover made me keen to have some tool in my bag to reassure the new president. I needed to be prepared to say something, if at all possible, that would take the temperature down. After extensive discussion with my team, I decided I could assure the president-elect that the FBI was not currently investigating him. This was literally true. We did not have a counterintelligence case file open on him.
1: It was literally true. At the moment, the file wasn't open. It was closed. That's one of the many reasons why I got fired. And for the FBI to say that the president's reasons changed over time, many things can be true at the same time. Bottom line, Comey, traitorous guy that he was completely fireable. And now I think he's imprisonable, incarcerable, if that's the word. We'll be right back.

0: the sharpest viewpoints on the issues that really matter.
1: How about this text message? Agree with Rochelle. There are no data or theoretical reason to believe that vaccinating early versus later in pregnancy would be preferred. Okay? No data. And then an hour and a half later, I asked around a bit more and another issue came up that you need to be aware of. Since many people have significant and fever after the second dose, this theoretically could be associated with miscarriage in the first trimester. In an hour and a half, they went from no data, impossible, theoretically or otherwise, to it's possible. Wow. It's a huge deal. I'll see you tomorrow night.
2: Tonight, bombshell revelations expose what Anthony Fauci was saying behind closed doors about the COVID vaccine and pregnant women. We'll look at the hidden text messages that you were not supposed to see, proving federal agencies lied to American mothers. Plus, hundreds packed City Hall to oppose a new mosque in the heart of Texas. But local leaders, they voted yes anyway. We'll look at the ways Islamic activists are using local zoning laws to gain a foothold in American towns. And midterm madness reaches a boiling point tomorrow as voters head to the polls across six key states. We expose the far-left agenda running wild in Wisconsin and what the GOP is doing to stop it. All that and much more. The Pulse starts right now. Good evening, friends. Welcome to The Pulse. I am David Harris, Jr. And first tonight, something that absolutely infuriates me. Friends, the ugly truth behind Anthony Fauci and the federal government's pandemic response, it just keeps proving some of us right. Newly released text messages show that Fauci, he privately expressed doubts about the safety of COVID vaccines for pregnant women. And this was at the same time, the exact same time, that social media platforms were banning people for saying anything negative about getting vaccinated. And friends, I would know. My YouTube page was banned. My Facebook page got shadow banned into oblivion. All while the corporate media, well, they were pushing all of America to inject that experimental chemical cocktail right into your body.
3: With so much new research coming out at a record pace, it helped this pandemic pregnant mom make a big decision of my own.
4: So after lots of discussion, I've decided I am gonna go get my vaccine.
2: I wonder how that mother is doing today, and that's an honest question. Now, in these private exchanges, Fauci actually admitted what millions of mothers suspected all along. There was data to suggest that miscarriages was a concern for expectant mothers. There was zero data that guaranteed their or their baby's safety. And while behind closed doors, Fauci himself, he voiced these concerns. He voiced them, but to the American people, well, Fauci nor the Biden administration's stance never changed.
5: Everyone is now eligible to get vaccinated right now, right away. Go get vaccinated, America. Go and get the vaccination. They're available.
2: Instead of admitting the truth, or instead of just pausing, just push pause to get vaccinated. Just let's wait. Well, the federal health agencies, they pushed more mandates and more aggressive recommendations on women. Mothers were told to just follow the science. They were told the vaccines were safe and effective. But now, friends, now we know the truth. The government's top doctor, Anthony Fauci, he knew the truth, but he cared more about his newfound fame than he did for mothers or for their babies in the womb. The president of Victory Health and chief medical officer at the Wellness Group, Dr. Kelly Victory, is joining me now. Thank you for being here, doctor. So why do you think Fauci pushed these vaccines so hard? Why didn't he just come out and say, let's pause? If there's any possibility that even one baby in the womb could be harmed at all by this vaccine, just push pause. Why didn't he do that?
6: David, thank you for having me, and I share your outrage on this. The trove of damning information against Anthony Fauci grows by the day. We first had the journal or diary that Rand Paul dropped, and now we have these text messages, which, as you said, prove that Anthony Fauci knew and was saying in private what I and others were saying and being derided and ridiculed for saying in public, which is that he said this in a text thread to Rochelle Walensky, who was the then CDC director, and Vivek Murthy, the then Surgeon General. He said that it was clear that the second shot of the two-shot series could induce a miscarriage in early pregnancy. This was at the same time that they were pushing these on every level for Americans across the board, including pregnant women. This breached one of the fundamental constructs of medicine, which is that we never ever give a new therapeutic or medication to groups of people on whom it hasn't been tested. And that included pregnant women. So why does he continue to push this, or why did he at the time? I think it was multifaceted, certainly about his own fame and fortune. We saw from that trove of detailed diary entries in his own pen that he was more enamored with his own fame, his own celebrity, than with telling the truth. Furthermore, Anthony Fauci and others in the federal government shared in royalties from patents that they owned on these very vaccines. He clearly was receiving multiple gifts, fancy dinners, invitations to the in crowd. He was really living the high life while the rest of us were being locked down, kept home from school, not able to visit dying loved ones in the hospital, missing our educations, being threatened with loss of jobs, threatened with loss of pension, and on and on. This is truly, is a level of evil that's really hard to get your arms around. And I hope that there will be some accountability. The fact that multiple states have now filed lawsuits against Anthony Fauci, I think, is a first start. And one of the things that's been really little reported on by the mainstream media is the indictment of Anthony Fauci's chief advisor, David Morans, who was indicted back in April for conspiracy against the federal government. He specifically conspiracy to defraud the government to get rid of documents so they could not be found by FOIA request, to use private servers and private email to keep information from the public. It'll be very interesting to see if David Morans, who, if convicted, is facing decades in prison, whether or not he will sing and give us more information about Anthony Fauci.
2: Hopefully he does. Hopefully he does sing like a canary, because this this needs to never happen again. It's the whole reason the Nuremberg trials, why we had that, why we have the laws that we have. Do no harm. Do no harm to your patients, doctors, period. If there's even a possible slight chance, just don't proceed. So in your opinion, and I remember hearing, I was trying to sound the alarm on this on my social media, kept getting shadow banned. A friend of mine had contacts inside of Meta, said, they're talking about banning your pages. I'm thankful that they didn't. Yeah. But they were banning a lot of pages because we were trying to just expose, like, just slow down. So how many women do you think lost babies because Fauci refused to be transparent with the American people?
6: Well, we know, David, that rates of spontaneous miscarriage went up significantly following the vaccine. One thing that really concerns me is if you were fortunate enough as a pregnant woman not to have miscarried, you got the shot but didn't miscarry, what is your level of confidence that that baby that you carried in utero and later delivered, that that child isn't at risk for other problems, neurologic problems, autism, God knows what else? Just because you were fortunate to carry that pregnancy to term doesn't mean that that baby wasn't put at significant risk. We are seeing untold harms, certainly cancer rates through the roof, perhaps only the tip of the iceberg at this point. But the idea that Anthony Fauci was saying in private what others of us, you, me, other of my fellow physicians, tried to say. As I said, I was hauled in front of the medical board multiple times for trying to warn people about these shots. And now to have in Anthony Fauci's own hand that he was aware as well and thought this was a significant risk, it really is evil.
2: It is. And I want to get to this really quick, almost out of time, but we all know that Fauci got a wide-ranging pardon from Biden. But at this point, with all that we've learned, do you consider his actions or inactions to be criminal?
6: Oh, I think there's no question they're criminal. These are crimes against humanity, hands down. This makes the Nuremberg trials really would be a chip shot. Whether or not, I'm not a lawyer or a constitutionalist, so I have no idea if that auto pen pardon would hold up in the Supreme Court. But there should be accountability, and hopefully we can get that on the state level, because there is no question this was absolutely criminal. These were not mistakes made by Anthony Fauci. These were lies told by Anthony Fauci, and they had a profound effect on millions and millions of people.
2: Yeah, they did. Well, I appreciate you standing up as you did. Thank you, Dr. Kelly Victory, for joining us tonight. All right, friends, now to this.
6: Thank you.
7: I'm a Sharia law survivor from Iran, and I'm here to tell you this is a dangerous ideology you're allowing in their country. Every country that is Islamic now, it used to be a Christian country. And we were soft Christians, and we allowed these people to come in, bring their Sharia law into their countries, and slowly kill us off left and right.
2: Friends, the outrage that you feel, hopefully, over our last block, the segment of what Anthony Fauci knew and didn't say, hopefully you're feeling that exact same thing for this issue, because a very critical battle over the soul of America is playing out right now, and it's in the heart of Texas. It's actually happening all over the country, but especially in Texas. Hundreds of concerned citizens packed the city council chambers in McKinney, Texas, last week. And for more than 5 hours, they voiced fierce opposition to this massive new mosque complex. Opponents warned of the impact, not just to the local community, but to the United States as a whole. People who grew up under Sharia law were there to point out how it and the Quran fundamentally clash with the U.S. Constitution.
7: If you question that disgusting book, you're called a kufar, and they get killed over it, just like my friends who are apostates in prison or dead right now in Iran. I'm telling you, this is a bad idea, and you're going to regret not listening to people like us who lived under Sharia law.
8: Thank you, Eddie.
2: Joining me now to discuss, Texas State Representative Carissa Richardson and Iranian-American human rights activist Goldie Ghamari. Thank you both for joining the Pulse this evening. Now, Representative Richardson, you personally stood in front of the McKinney City Council and told them to pause on this vote. But despite all of the backlash, the council still voted 7-0 to move the project forward. So at this point, can anything be done to stop it?
9: Yes, I believe so. Engineering studies still have to be done. We've had engineers come forward, water engineers, traffic engineers, other people to say that that the city should not have okayed this project. So we're hopeful that things can still be stopped. There are ongoing investigations by our governor, Greg Abbott, and our attorney general, Kim Paxton. There are several ongoing investigations right now. So my ask of the council was, please pause. Do not vote for this right now. Let these investigations play out before you make a final decision. So we believe there's a case for possible foreign interference from Egypt. Egypt was the first country that brought the imam, Al-Jabali, who's the imam over the McKinney Islamic Association. They first appointed him to the United States in 2002. So there's possible potential foreign interference there. There are many things that are concerning to us. And so we're hoping that if we can, these investigations play out and we can finish the investigations, hopefully we can stop this.
2: Yeah, hopefully you do stop it. Now, Goldie, I know you've studied how authoritarian ideologies like Islam take root. Explain how Islamists and radical Muslims are using America's civil liberties and local zoning laws to literally just take over American communities.
10: Yeah, absolutely. Thank you so much for having me on. First of all, I'm not actually Iranian-American. I mean, I wish I was American. I'm Canadian, but with the way things are going in Canada, I might have to seek refuge and asylum in America soon, because the problem here in Canada is even worse. But this is exactly how Islam operates. And, you know, that that man who was speaking, he's Iranian. And, you know, we Iranians, we understand very clearly how, you know, the Islamic regime works and how Sharia law works. And going to what my companion here who was saying, if someone is coming from Egypt, I guarantee you they're part of the Muslim Brotherhood. And Americans need to ask themselves this very important question. How many churches has Saudi Arabia allowed to be built in Saudi Arabia? If you look up the answer is zero. So why is it that, you know, there are 56 Muslim countries and, you know, they can build mosques wherever, but you can't build a church in Saudi Arabia, and yet they're mass importing to the United States, importing their ideology with them, and then they're taking advantage of the civil liberties and freedom of religion and freedom of rights in the United States to import their ideology. This is all part of the civilizational jihad that the Muslim Brotherhood and the Islamic regime occupying Iran wants to bring to the United States. It happened to Iran in 1979, and now it's slowly happening to Americans.
2: Yeah, and it's happening all over Europe. It's happening, I mean, they're literally trying to take over the globe. Now, city staff, they argued that this was just a routine land use permit and that they were legally forced to sign off on it. So, Representative Richardson, as a lawmaker on the state level, what specific laws are you drafting or looking to draft to give local leaders the authority to stop these types of projects?
9: We have several bills already being drafted for the next legislative session, which will be next January. The problem is we need to pause these things until the legislature can be back in office and pass the laws. And then it would be September before they would take effect. So we have a part-time legislature. We're only down in Austin every other year. So when these things come up, we either have to call a special session or we have to wait until next year to do something about it. So we need to put a pause on these things, let the investigations play out, and then enact new legislation that gives more tools to the cities and the counties to stop this encroachment.
2: Yeah, well, Goldie, based on your experience with radical movements like this, what signs should local governments look out for when they're evaluating projects tied to Islam?
10: Well, see, the challenge here is that, you know, and I say this as a former politician myself. Now, keep in mind, I was a Canadian politician and I was kicked out of my party because the National Council of Canadian Muslims, which is the Canadian version of CARE America, so CARE Canada, accused me of Islamophobia because I was speaking out about the dangers of radical Islam. So what these jihadi movements do is they come in and they take advantage of the systems that is already in place. Because keep in mind, when you know, the American Constitution was drafted, or when all of these local laws and regulations are being created, they're not created with you know, thinking about the fact that there might be this you know, evil ideology out there that wants to come and take over and basically destroy American society. But that's how they operate here. And I would just say, you know, it's just if it walks like a duck and talks like a duck, it is a duck. And I mean, this is a red flag. And that Iranian man was absolutely right. So I would say to, you know, everyone in Texas and everywhere else, listen to Iranians. There's a reason that we Iranians are asking for President Trump to destroy the Islamic regime, because it's like a cancer. And once you allow that cancer to take root in your country, good luck getting rid of it, because now it's been 47 years, and we Iranians, after 47 years, are trying to get rid of this Islamic cancer of the country.
2: All while it's trying to grow and breed here. Well, Texas Representative Carissa Richardson, Goldie Gomari, God bless you guys. Thanks for joining the Pulse tonight. Coming up, six states will be holding their primary tomorrow, and all eyes are on Wisconsin, as the cheese state may be on their way to electing a socialist who is actually called to dismantle the police.
11: We need to be dismantling the current system. Police officers enforce the law with state-sanctioned violence and then get excused for violating people's rights.
2: Well, we'll tell you more about socialist Francesca Hong and the other Democrats on the ballot tomorrow. We'll tell you that next.

0: bin Laden was dead.
1: Well, midterm season is now in full swing as Vermont, Minnesota, Alabama, Connecticut, South Carolina, and Wisconsin will all be holding their primary voting tomorrow. You can catch it all right here on Newsmax. We'll start in the Cheese State, as Senator Bernie Sanders is calling Democratic Socialist candidate for governor Francesca Hong's policies reasonable, despite not endorsing her.
2: Why don't you support her? Is some of what she supports too extreme for you?
3: No. Raising taxes on the rich, making sure that everybody in Wisconsin or America has health care as a right, sounds quite reasonable to me.
1: Well, Hong is the same person who has said that she hates basically every holiday, and she has called to completely dismantle police unions.
4: More police training won't work. Reforming the current system isn't the answer. We need to be dismantling the current system. Police officers enforce the law with state-sanctioned violence and then get excused for violating people's rights because they aren't expected to know the law. We have to dismantle police unions and qualified immunity and start funding social services.
1: Friends, does that seem like a reasonable woman to you? Because I just see someone who wants to strip America from everything that makes us safe and beautiful. Well, joining me now is Republican strategist and CEO of Compass Strategies, Luke Ball, alongside former National Press Secretary for the Trump campaign and former Principal Deputy Press Secretary at the White House, Hogan Gidley. Welcome to both of you this evening. Now, Luke, I want to start with you. Between that statement, plus Hong wanting to raise taxes on the rich and build state-run grocery stores like Mamdani, do you think Republican candidate for governor, Congressman Tom Tiffany, has a great shot at actually beating Hong and her craziness come November?
5: I think he definitely has an opportunity to beat her. I think that the Republicans going up against any Democrat socialist have the better argument. I've said that as a conservative, I'm not worried that our conservative message is ever going to lose to the Democrat socialist argument. I'm worried about the damage Democrat socialism is going to do to America along the way. I'm also amazed at where the progressive Democrat socialist wing of the Democrat Party, which I would submit is now the driving energy behind the whole party, I'm really amazed at where they want to draw the line, or at least pretend to draw the line when it comes to radical commentary. My tinfoil hat theory here is that Bernie Sanders and AOC don't feel as if they would be able to control somebody at a statewide level like that and not be able to lead the movement any further, which is why they potentially wouldn't get involved. Now, it's possible there's other reasons. She has said some radically crazy things, but so has Bernie Sanders and AOC. So if we're talking about ridiculous commentary, they're all under the same bucket and the same hat. Maybe they don't want their win record to be tarnished, but if they really truly cared about the advancement of their own ideology, I would think they'd be trying to pick up seats wherever they could. But for the couple of reasons I just mentioned, I think that's why they're not giving her the nod.
1: That would make sense. Now, Hong has also claimed that the Constitution was built on the backbone of white supremacy. Listen.
6: We have a lot of internal reckoning to do, but that it's important to see it through the lens of toxic white supremacy culture that is ingrained in this country's history, that racism is actually at the backbone of this history. And when people talk about Constitution, you know, federalism, the rights of the people, we really have to take a step back and look at, you know, how those

0: rights have really only been offered up to a certain group.
1: Hogan, how crazy is it that this lady is this close to becoming governor? What do you make of her statements?
2: Yeah, okay. First of all, Daily Wire just put up a great Instagram. All of these people talking about toxic male masculinity, from AOC to Don Lemon to Hong to Ilhan Omar, they all are married to white people. Imagine for a moment of all the crazy things this Hong person has said, by the way. The ridiculous defund the police, the open borders, the communist manifesto she espouses. Forget it for a second. Could you imagine being her son, the product of a choice she made to marry a white man, conceive a child who is now half white, only to have your mother go on television, your own mother, and say how white males are toxic and her concern, their proximity to whiteness is a problem. Your child is the product of your decision to marry a white person, conceive that child, and now you are telling the world you've got a problem with your own kid because they're white? Do you know how insane and how sick that person has to be? I'm sorry, every time I hear her talk, it's a problem. But that, to me, is the most egregious part, the most vile and the grotesque thing, is that she is angry or embarrassed or hateful toward her own child.
1: Yeah. Well, and I think obviously she's not, because it's all an act. Otherwise she wouldn't have married a white guy, right? It's pure hypocrisy. Now, moving over to Minnesota, the state's current lieutenant governor, Peggy Flanagan, is running for Senate. And when asked about the rampant fraud in her state, well, she decided to pivot, just bash President Trump instead. Watch.
3: This issue of fraud is unacceptable, and there's been work here. But what I also want to say is that, you know, Republicans are going to run against every Democrat on fraud, you know, from Amy Klobuchar to Keith Ellison to the, you know, DFL legislators, because, you know, they don't want to take accountability for Donald Trump and, frankly, everything that he's done to make life unaffordable.
1: So, Luke, fraud is bad, but Trump is worse. What do you make of her response?
4: It was quite the pivot away from the obvious to the political spin. And, David, let's be very clear here. If it were Republicans and conservatives who were committing the rampant fraud in Minnesota, they would have imported Sherlock Holmes. They would have sicked every single statewide agency to root this out. There would be daily press conferences updating the American people, not just the citizens of Minnesota, but the American people on what was going on. But if they start peeling back the layers, which we've had to apparently leave to independent journalists to do because the bureaucracies in the state are either too incompetent or too complicit to care at all. If you start peeling back the layers, it's not conservative MAGA Republicans who are implicated here. And she knows that. And so it's a losing political message for them. If it weren't just rampant liberal progressive Democrat fraud, or at least people that they're trying to bring into their camp, then they could go out there and make an affordability argument related to it. And they'd be telling the American people and the Minnesota citizens how much money they could be saving in their pockets if they got rid of the fraud. But they don't care about them. They just care about towing the narrative of political ideologies that appeal to these individuals who they want to keep in their party.
1: I'm almost out of time, but Hogan, really quick, is it going to work, though? Is this nonsensical, non-common sense, insane ideas and these people pushing them? Do you think they're going to ultimately win these seats?
2: It could, and they could. I tell my mom this all the time when she says these people are crazy. A lot of people believe that nonsense. A lot of people think communism is the way. A lot of people think open borders are better and no police are better. And what we have to do is explain to them why it isn't, how it's dangerous, how it's damaging, and quite frankly, deadly for the American people to embrace these radical ideologies and policies. The more we do that, the better off we'll be. I'm afraid a lot of folks, though, are clamoring for something different. If you're offering something like communism and you don't know what communism is, but boy, free stuff sounds good, some people are going to vote for these folks and we could have a problem.
1: Well, it seems like people forgot how bad things were under Joe Biden, and now they just want to jump into something worse in some of these states. It's insane to me. Luke Ball, Hogan Gidley, God bless you guys. Thanks for joining the Pulse tonight.
2: Thanks.
1: Coming up, the WNBA's new guidelines are facing backlash for claiming only players who are eligible are women in the NBA, except the guidelines fail to define what a woman is or even touch on the subject of gender identity. So what does this mean for the future of the W? We'll have more on that next.

0: not to restrict them.
1: Well, the WNBA is facing backlash as its new guidelines state only players who are women are eligible to play in the WNBA, but does not define what a woman is or even address gender identity, which led to activists pushing for the league to sign French transgender player, formerly Julien Tétart, who now goes by Julie Tétart. He's a jacked 6'3" man, averaging 21 points and 20 rebounds last season for a club team in Monaco. Now, he says playing in the WNBA would be a dream. Of course it would be. And he would not reject the opportunity if it comes around. Well, since that insanity, former NBA players Enes Kanter Freedom and Royce White are saying that they want to throw their names in the draft.
2: I am definitely not here to mock, make fun of, or
0: not to restrict.
1: Well, the WNBA is facing backlash as its new guidelines state only players who are women are eligible to play in the WNBA, but does not define what a woman is or even address gender identity, which led to activists pushing for the league to sign French transgender player, formerly Julien Tétart, who now goes by Julie Tétart. He's a jacked 6'3" man, averaging 21 points and 20 rebounds last season for a club team in Monaco. Now, he says playing in the WNBA would be a dream. Of course it would be. And he would not reject the opportunity if it comes around. Well, since that insanity, former NBA players Enes Kanter Freedom and Royce White are saying that they want to throw their names in the draft.
2: I am definitely not here to mock, make fun of, or disrespect any community or personal choices. I am simply asking that the current rules be applied equally to everyone. The rules that represent the very values many WNBA players and coaches have publicly advocated for. My team and I are prepared to ensure these guidelines are applied equally, consistently, and without exception. And I look forward to the WNBA honoring its stated principles.
3: I should get a chance to play.
1: As its new guidelines state only players who are women are eligible to play in the WNBA, but does not define what a woman is or even address gender identity, which led to activists pushing for the league to sign French transgender player, formerly Julien Tétart, who now goes by Julie Tétart. He's a jacked 6'3" man, averaging 21 points and 20 rebounds last season for a club team in Monaco. Now, he says playing in the WNBA would be a dream. Of course it would be. And he would not reject the opportunity if it comes around. Well, since that insanity, former NBA players Enes Kanter Freedom and Royce White are saying that they want to throw their names in the draft.
2: I am definitely not here to mock, make fun of, or disrespect any community or personal choices. I am simply asking that the current rules be applied equally to everyone. The rules that represent the very values many WNBA players and coaches have publicly advocated for. My team and I are prepared to ensure these guidelines are applied equally, consistently, and without exception. And I look forward to the WNBA honoring its stated principles.
3: I should get a chance to play. I think Enes should get a chance to play. I think all sometimes identifying as transgender black lesbians should get a chance to play. That's my official identity. I'm a sometimes identifying as a transgender black lesbian. And we should all have a fair shake per the rules. I mean, let's just follow the rules as they're stated. And I think we'll be able to elevate the game. And that's what's most important. I want to bring more focus to the superiority of the WNBA.
1: Well, Royce taking the trolling route, which is exactly what the WNBA is doing to players. Joining me now is former high school track athlete who competed against a trans athlete, Selena Soul. Alongside her is SEC Athlete of the Year in track, Ainsley Erzin. Thank you both for joining the Pulse this evening. Now, Ainsley, do you think the WNBA is going to revise their guidelines now that Enes Freedom and Royce White want to actually play with the girls, or will they just stick with their madness?
4: Yeah, I mean, the WNBA has been playing a dangerous game for way too long, and the coaches, the players, the officials have made it very clear that they want to prioritize their insane false sense of morality over girls, over protecting their own women, their own players, and all the little girls that look up to them and dream of being them one day. So even in the last couple of weeks, you know, we've seen a WNBA owner harass teenage girls for wearing a shirt just like I'm wearing right now, one that just says XXXY, basic biology. We've seen Sophie Cunningham get absolutely assaulted on the court with that insane flagrant foul against Chicago. And then we saw her own coach go out of her way to defend the player that attacked her rather than defending Sophie. And then we saw Sports Illustrated put out a headline calling it the karma and that Sophie deserved it. So this is absolutely insanity every step of the way. But, you know, I'm glad that these men are stepping up to defend girls as well. We've seen people like Sophie Cunningham and Riley Gaines carry the torch for women and take the arrows for them alone for far too long. So it's sad it had to come to this, but the fact that these men are willing to step out to kind of put an end to the lies and to the insanity that have been normalized for so long is good to see. So I'm optimistic, but we'll just have to wait and see, because it's been nothing but insanity.
1: Yeah, we're going to have to wait and see. Well, Donald Trump Jr., he commented on all of this. He posted on X, quote, "I'm going to go out on a limb here and predict Enos breaks every record in the WNBA in 1 year, in year one. She truly is going to make a spectacular women's basketball player." Well, obviously, Enos is, he's poking fun at all this. He's actually a friend of mine. He was texting me his actual document that he sent the WNBA this morning to say it is official. So, Selena, do you think that jokes like this will help the WNBA? To realize how absolutely ridiculous they're being, or are they just going to let it play out?
5: I think it should. I think jokes like this should make them realize that this is just insane. And I had to compete against not one, but two males in high school. I started speaking out of this back in 2018. And I warned everybody that if we don't put an end to this now, it's just going to appear in more and more levels and more different sports. And now we're on the verge of seeing males come in and compete in women's basketball at the professional level. And of course, if Ennis or Royce or that trans player from France, if they'll come into the league, they will dominate and they will break every record as the men that I had to compete against did. So I hope that this will make the WNBA realize that they need to have a policy and that they need to do what's right and stand up and protect women.
1: Yep, it's going to be interesting to see. Now, meanwhile, Chicago's Sky's Dijon A. Carrington smacked Sophie Cunningham across the face during a layup attempt that resulted in a flagrant 2 and Carrington's ejection from the game. Now, Carrington immediately posted online from the locker room, quote, "white privilege." Ainsley, so being called out for hitting, literally clotheslining another player, and then getting kicked out, the flagrant 2 is automatic ejection, and now that's white privilege?
4: It's absolutely insane. Unfortunately, we can't be surprised at anything that's going on at the WNBA anymore. If you can't even tell what a woman is, we can't expect much from you. But I do have to say, I was at that game and I was sitting on that end of the court and saw that happen to Sophie live. I have to say, watching that video now that it is going viral, if you don't see that and get inspired to want to join the fight, to want to stand up with her, because let's be honest, that there was nothing coincidental about that. It wasn't an accident. It was 100% intentional, and it was because she is standing up for women and she is doing the hard thing that most people are too afraid to do. You should 100% be inspired and rallied to get behind her after watching that.
1: Yeah, I mean, it was just so obvious, very, very flagrant, and it could have been a lot worse. I mean, she could have landed on her head. Thank God that Sophie did, and she landed okay. Now, Florida Attorney General James Udmeyer is threatening to charge the WNBA after that hit, posting on X, "The WNBA knows better than to play games down here in Florida, because I'll be charging people with assault." So, Selena, what do you make of Florida's AG protecting players better than the WNBA is?
5: I think the Attorney General in my new home state of Florida is right. And Florida's had a long history of standing up and protecting women. They were one of the first to pass a legislation to protect women's sports. I was luckily there when Governor DeSantis passed that bill. And I know that our great leadership here in Florida will do everything that they need to do to protect women.
1: Yeah, hopefully they do. Somebody needs to. Obviously, if Enos or Royce get in there, or the other trans player, I mean, it'd be horrible for women, and it would be make a mockery of the sport altogether. Paula Scanlon and Ainsley Erzin, God bless you, ladies. Thanks for joining the Pulse tonight. Coming up, Some major news coming out of Newsmax, and we'll give you the details and thank real people like you who watch us every night. Up next.

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1: Friends, Newsmax is delivering the stories that you care about the most on the hot issues impacting, like the Supreme Court and like birthright citizenship and transgenders in women's sports. Newsmax was among the leaders in cable news, beating Fox, CNN, and others. Take a look at the results from this Marquette University poll. When it comes to the covering of the Supreme Court, 48% of Newsmax viewers said that we covered the story a lot. And that's just behind MS Now at 51%, and only 36% of Fox viewers said that they covered the court significantly. Newsmax led all media in coverage of transgender athletes playing in women's sports, with 63% of the people saying that we covered it a lot, we covered it well. Fox got just 50% of viewers saying the same. And on the big issue of birthright citizenship, 58% of our viewers said that we covered it a lot, but only 46% of Fox viewers said their network did. Well, the bottom line is Newsmax is covering the issues that you care about, and we're not afraid to do so. Read more about this on Newsmax.com, and don't forget to download the Newsmax app on your smartphone. That way you can catch my show anywhere if you're not at home. And it's available in the App Store and on Google Play. Over 10 million Americans have done it so far, and you should too. Stick around, friends. The Silver Lining is next.

0: but lost to Walter Mondale.
1: Yeah, friends, you know what that sound means. It means it's time for tonight's Silver Lining. And joining me tonight is a senior pastor at Grace Community Church in Auburn, Washington, Pastor Jesse Bradley, author of Group and author of Every Group and former professional soccer player. All right, I want to make sure I got that in there. Sorry about that. Jesse, thanks for joining the Pulse this evening, my brother. I know we were talking about, there's so much that people can talk about. There's so many things always coming at us that people could grumble. They could complain. They can speak, negativity and doubts and murmuring and all that stuff. And you told me that you were just actually talking and teaching about this. So talk to us a little bit about what that actually is and why we should really watch every single word that comes out of our mouth.
2: Yes, David. Every day we're at that crossroads and we decide, am I going to be grateful or am I going to grumble? And Philippians 2:14 says, do everything without complaining. Doesn't say do most things. In the Greek, that's everything. You could complain about that verse that we can't complain. It's a choice, and it's not based on how much you have. The people who have the most sometimes are the least grateful, and people who have very little are thanking God throughout the day. When we talk about God's will, a lot of people jump to what am I going to do and where am I going to go? And that is part of God's will, but God's will is internal. And the Bible says this is God's will. 1 Thessalonians chapter 5, rejoice always, praise God always, continue to pray, and then also give thanks in all circumstances. Not all circumstances are good. We don't live in denial, but continue to thank God. Don't put out the Spirit's fire. Grumbling will put out the Holy Spirit's fire in your life. Grumbling will make you spiritually lukewarm. You can't be grateful and grumble at the same time. And David, a powerful lesson was Moses and the Israelites. When God delivered them from slavery, they were in the wilderness. God provided manna and food, water from a rock miraculously, cloud during the day, pillar of fire at night. And what did they do? They grumbled. And they stayed in that wilderness for a whole generation. Finally, Joshua and Caleb said, we're not going to grumble. We're going to be grateful. We're going to go forward into the promised land. And they had a different spirit. Let me tell you, grumbling's contagious. People have grumbling parties all the time. They call up their grumblers and they go back into that rut. But instead, God's calling us to be grateful and read Psalm 103. David says, I'll praise God with all my heart. I will remember what the Lord has done. He has redeemed us and saved us and healed us and provided and protected. So I'm going to be overflowing with gratitude. And let me tell you, when you're grateful, you're close to God. You can't stay close to God and complain. So you're going to be close to God, other people, the relationships are going to be strengthened, and God does that from the inside out.
1: And I've seen that happen. I mean, it's literally like it's like unlocking a key in the spirit realm. For those people that are believers, you have to understand Jesus is the Word, was the Word. John says the Word became God. Literally, all things are created by Him and through Him. So how did God create everything that's in existence? Words. So every single one of your words matters. And when you understand that if you speak doubt, if you speak, if you murmur, you complain, you're literally closing off heaven from doing anything in your life. While if you just accept that, hey, God already knew this was going to happen, and I'm going to thank Him even in the middle of this madness and mess that I'm dealing with, then, you open up and allow heaven to move. Jesse, last thoughts for you. Is that accurate? What am I missing?
2: Yes. There's life and death in the power of the tongue. You're the only one that chooses your attitude. Attitude is significant. And we should have the same attitude as Jesus. Jesus died for our sins. His grace is greater than our sins. Jesus is faithful. We have heaven. We have this guarantee and this promise because He died for our sins. He's risen from the grave. There's eternal blessings. So let's not get caught up in the petty stuff. Let's not be distracted. Let's follow the Lord together with gratitude.
1: And what's your website again? You have an amazing website where people can go through trainings. It's all free. It's a lot of great information. Really quick.
2: Go to justchoosehope.org. Free Bible studies. 28 days of hope. Let's do this together.
1: All right. Thank you, Pastor Jesse Bradley. God bless you. Thanks for joining. And friends, that is all the time we have for tonight. Thank you so much for tuning into The Pulse right here on Newsmax 2. Tune in tomorrow night. Brand new episode. And hopefully you're tuning in every weeknight for the rest of your natural life. Good night, America. And God bless you.

0: You're watching An American Moment.
1: Good evening, Patriots. Welcome to Ed Henry, the Big Take. Breaking tonight, Senate Republicans just released new text messages they got from Dr. Tony Fauci's iPhone, and they are damning. Back in 2021, he privately admitted a second dose of the COVID vaccine could be associated with miscarriage in the first trimester for pregnant women, and did nothing, said nothing, and all kinds of people were hurt. He covered it up. Dr. Robert Redfield standing by with his take on the latest Fauci outrage. President Trump told reporters a short time ago, it's yet another example of the Biden administration being a complete disaster in every way. The president's newly sworn in attorney general, by the way, Todd Blanche, may be taking a look at Fauci in terms of criminal charges. We already know about the DOJ referral from Senator Rand Paul. But now these new allegations, as the president warned, if the socialists get more power in November, more lives in America will be destroyed. Watch.
2: When you look at the radicalism and the craziness of the candidates and the stupidity of what they're suggesting, let's get rid of the Supreme Court, let's get rid of the presidency, let's get rid of the Senate. These are people that have been not successful. They're people that have been, in many cases, failures. They come from other failed countries, and they come here and they tell us how to run our country.
1: Joe Biden was a disaster, you say? Well, so was his Veep, Kamala Harris, who's accidentally admitting Trump was right. We need the Save America Act to bring integrity to our elections. Watch.
3: This president is trying to push this Save Act, which basically would require that for people to register to vote, you're going to have proof of who you are.
1: Wait, yes, you agree. We need proof. She just said it. If Republicans don't turn that into a TV ad going into November, they're making a big mistake. You see, a lot of these socialists realize their positions are so wacky, so unpopular. They are running fast from past policies like defunding the police. Congresswoman AOC somehow blaming COVID. Maybe she can blame Fauci for her past flirtation with doing away with cops.
4: And I think that The doors were really open in trying to entertain any and every policy that was going to get us to a better place. And I actually think that the discussions that were had in that time were quite fruitful.
1: Fruitful? What a bunch of foolishness. Congressman Russell Fry standing by with his take. He is running in one of tomorrow's biggest primaries, the South Carolina Republican race to replace the late Senator Lindsey Graham. He's my special guest in a moment. As always, we want your take. Go to X right now. Search at Newsmax. Participate in today's poll. The WNBA commissioner, get a load of this, Kathy Engelbert, says a task force of WNBA team presidents and GMs, general managers, will discuss defining who exactly will be allowed to play in their league. They're going to figure out who is a woman. Do you think this discussion should be televised? I just voted yes. Put it on Newsmax. We're going to show the whole thing live and how ridiculous the left is. Vote, comment, use the hashtag The Big Take. But first, The Big Take. Backlash has been so swift for the socialists taking over the Democrat Party. Even Hillary Clinton and Bill Maher and others are not buying their BS that the radical leftists have decided, let's try a new sales pitch. Let's try to not look so scary. Muslim mayors over on Mamdani actually trying to claim abolishing the Senate and the Supreme Court and all that is an extension of FDR's New Deal.
5: Seeing a lot of examples of what it can look like to have that focus on the working person. People who understand that affordability isn't just something you say, it's something you have to deliver. And that in doing this, we're not running away from the Democratic Party. We're going back to what the party used to be. You think about FDR and LaGuardia. You think about the New Deal. That's what the Democratic Party once was. That's what it could be again. And if we want to win, I think that's what we have to become.
1: FDR was a Democrat, but he was a different kind of Democrat. He created Social Security, helps a lot of people, regardless of party affiliation. Rural electrification opened up the whole country. Oh, yeah. There was this thing known as the Four Freedoms. Mamdani probably doesn't know them. They're liberties, something these communists know nothing about. Listen to Hillary Clinton, who, as I mentioned, she thinks President Trump is being handed an incredible gift in the midterms.
6: And you can see that it's not just about Michigan, but the Republican messaging is communist, socialist. It's going to be a very effective attack. And so people on the left have to be prepared to answer that.
1: No, they better be. And the former First Lady Jill Biden's former press secretary jumping ship on the socialists as well. Michael LaRosa, I'm with her, he says about Hillary's comments. He was on Greta last hour, laying it out. There are Democrats running from this party. Let's also calm down, Mamdani, with the idea you and your ilk are the next FDR. FDR's four freedoms I mentioned, outlined as 1941 State of the Union. World War II starts raging in Europe. Roosevelt says everyone is entitled to freedom of speech and expression. That was number one. How many of these radical leftists believe that? Almost none. Secondly, everyone has a right to freedom of worship. Later this hour, I'll have a second monologue on how the socialists today only want to jam radical Islam down our throats. The third freedom, a freedom from want. Set up that social safety net. Give Americans an economic break. Great, we can get behind that. Finally, freedom from fear. FDR wanted to reduce armaments. The shakiest of the freedoms. Seems weak on the world stage, more like Joe and Kamala say. But FDR's fourth freedom did lay the foundation for the incredible Allied war effort that defeated the Nazis. Let's not forget that, Mamdani and his ilk. Quite an accomplishment, especially when you look at how Kamala is so desperately sucking up to the socialists.
3: In this fight, I say we start by getting comfortable with some things, including having a certain kind of ruthlessness.
1: Oh, yeah. Mike Rowe, the guy who brought us dirty jobs, blue collar here, he's not buying this BS.
7: I don't know if you saw this, but the stat that got me within the Democratic Party right now, 59% of Democrats who support socialism have college degrees. 40% who support socialism don't. So this thing that's being called a worker uprising, it's really not. No.
1: That brings us to the leading liberal liar, Abdul El-Sayed, dodging how he will pay for his radical Medicare for all.
8: You are effectively acknowledging that people making less than $1 million could see their taxes go up. I just want to be very clear. Is that a yes?
9: I'm saying that we'd be paying for health care in a different way.
1: A different way. No details. Notice he did not shut the door on raising taxes on the middle class and working people. Anybody under $1 million. You make $600,000, $400,000, your taxes are going up. The next big test is tomorrow. Big primaries in several states. I mentioned South Carolina. We got Wisconsin, where the radical socialist Francesca Hong could get the Democrat nomination. Remember this one when she said, I ate two bites of my kid's cheeseburger at a Culver's, Black River Falls, told them they ran out of ice cream because I was on the verge of an anxiety attack because she felt there were too many old white people there? Well, this weekend, the leading Republican for governor, Tom Tiffany, trolled her. He went to that Culver's burger joint, National Frozen Custard Day, called for a pit stop at the Black River Falls Culver's. Great custard and even better people. Yeah, of all races. Tiffany now opening a big Republican lead in Wisconsin. That's the way for Republicans. You got to smile there, but take the fight directly to these radicals. Like this. Did you hear about Mamdani's latest scheme? City government babysitting service so parents can have a date night. Bring your kids to a rec center, get this, so government bureaucrats can watch them for free. Of course, it's not free. Taxpayers pay for the social workers. And hand off our kids and grandkids to the socialists? What could go wrong? It's creepy. And notice how these socialists want to make you more dependent on them. That's not an extension of FDR. It's not standing up for working people. The biggest problem for these socialists, their ideas are so radical. Even their side, even someone like Hillary, does not believe them. And that's the big take. So let's welcome in South Carolina Congressman Russell Fry. He is competing tomorrow in the special election for the Republican Senate nomination in his home state, hoping to fill the vacancy left by the late Senator Lindsey Graham. Congressman, always good to see you. Welcome back, sir.
10: Great to be on the show. Appreciate you having me.
1: Before we get to your race, a critical Senate battle, what about this national trend of socialists taking over the Democrat Party? Zohran Mamdani is now trying to put a pretty face on it, saying he just wants to return to the values of FDR. Are they lying to our faces, the idea that this is the New Deal or something?
10: I mean, it's kind of remarkable, but there's not much that, you know, you can't put lipstick on a pig and call it attractive. And that's exactly what this is. I mean, not much polls below the popularity of the Democrat Party, but Democrats in the most Democrat way seem to be embracing full style communism, which maybe 10% of the American people support. So, look, this is a symptom of a larger problem, which is TDS is an actual real thing. Mm-hmm. There's so much that the president, any successes that he has, that they're willing to embrace the Communist Manifesto to get him out. It's just not resonating with the American people.
1: A good example of what you're saying would be the defund the police movement, which they seem, at least some of these socialists, have doubled down on. Yesterday, Congresswoman Alexandria Ocasio-Cortez, your colleague, was confronted about it and whether the movement's going too far. And she somehow claimed that her previous support, or I guess whether it's ongoing or not, they're all flip-flopping, the defunding the police, that somehow it has to do with COVID. It seemed very questionable. Watch.
11: I mean, did the movement go too far with some of those positions? I mean, you briefly supported the idea of defunding the police.
4: Well, I think that during this time and especially during COVID, there was a huge opening of the Overton window. We were shut down. There was some of the highest unemployment rates that we have seen because of those shutdowns.
11: Yeah.
4: And I think that the doors were really open in trying to entertain any and every policy that was going to get us to a better place. And I actually think that the discussions that were had in that time were quite fruitful.
1: Fruitful? I never quite heard that COVID and the left trying to take away our liberties, that was an excuse for taking away the police.
10: They embraced this Marxist ideology, and you know, now they're trying to rewrite history. Look, this is the party that tore down statues and monuments. This is the party who defunded the police and lobbed Molotov cocktails at courthouses. They want to eradicate the rule of law, but only to benefit themselves. And this is the problem with socialism and communism, is that the party brokers are the ones that are in charge. They're the ones that are okay, but the rest of us have to live with the misery of the effects of socialist policies. That's exactly what they're doing now. They try to masquerade it as something else, but we all remember they called for this, still calling for it today.
1: Yeah, absolutely. And I imagine a lot of families who have had relatives who are victims of violent crime would sharply disagree with these socialists, particularly in your state. You've been really highlighting the plight of this young woman, Logan Federico, a victim of soft on crime policies. Beautiful young lady. She was murdered by a man who had 39 prior charges, 25 of them felonies. I wonder if you believe that if socialists succeed in defunding the police, get power in November, how much worse could this get in terms of crime? President's made a lot of gains while he's been in power.
10: No, they absolutely would. If they're defunding the police, they're defunding prosecutors. And there's already a problem with prosecutors doing their job, some of them. But you defund the good ones, you're going to have a lot more Alexander Vickies on the street that are murdering beautiful young souls like Logan Federico. I mean, it's an absolute travesty that he had 25 prior felonies, 39 charges. He should have been in jail for 150 years. But because of soft on crime policies and people not doing their jobs, he was out on the street.
1: Yeah, and these liberal judges, I know you've been speaking out on it. It's unbelievable. Let's get to your race in South Carolina. It's going to be a big special election tomorrow night. We'll be following closely at Newsmax. You can see that your colleague in the House, Ralph Norman, at least in this latest poll from Emerson, suggests he's in the lead, but it's all kind of within the margin of error. He's at 22%. Darlene Graham, who's, of course, the late senator's sister, is at 19. You're right there at 12%. And we see the former governor Sanford as well. How do you stand out here? What do you think about the latest polls? And what's going to decide this? Because the top two contenders are very likely to go to a runoff, as you know. How do you get in that runoff?
10: Well, I think right now, certainly since that poll, there's been a tremendous narrowing. I think, the numbers, and you can feel it on the ground, the energy certainly behind our campaign. But amongst the top three, that seems to be, who are the two of the top three that are going to make it? We've been making our case across the state that, look, it's time for a new generation of conservative leadership, that we need fresh energy, people ready to take the fight to these DSA agents in the Congress and across our country, that we have to do this with an urgency and a passion. This is the challenge for the next generation, is what road will they take? Will they adopt socialism as their model, or will they continue to embrace what made America great, which is our faith in free enterprise? And so, look, we need fighters in Washington, D.C. We particularly need fighters in the Senate and allies of the president. His success is ours. Even when it was not popular to do so, we stood with the president, which is different than every other person in this race.
1: Yeah, I thought Ralph Norman had endorsed Nikki Haley, the former governor of South Carolina, against the president in the last campaign. The president wasn't happy.
10: Yeah, that and, you know, Mark Sanford, of course, had a brief stint running against President Trump in 2020, and Darlene Graham never even bothered to show up to the polls to vote for President Trump. So this is kind of the race itself. And I think people are really hungry right now. They want to tackle big issues that relate to their pocketbook. And it's not enough to talk about it. What are the conservative results, and who has the track record? in Congress or wherever on delivering wins. That's what we bring to the table. We pass legislation.
1: Well, we certainly appreciate you coming to our table here at The Big Take. Congressman Russell Fry, good luck tomorrow. I'll be watching your race very closely, sir. Thank you.
10: Thanks, Ed.
1: All right, don't miss all the election results tomorrow night here on Newsmax. Coming up on The Big Take, Illinois Senator Dick Durbin demanding Republicans somehow apologize to Dr. Tony Fauci. We can't wait to tell Durbin, shut your pie hole. Kurt Schilling standing by live on that. And speaking of Fauci, new text revealing how he twisted the truth about COVID-19 vaccinations. Plus, the socialists just can't get enough of this radical Hassan Piker.
12: Hassan, how are you?
13: Good, how are you?
14: Oh, my God. The amount of anxiety that has been lifted off my shoulders.
1: AOC fangirling my take on their plans to push radical Islam in America. Their real agenda is straight ahead. Don't miss a minute of The Big Take.

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1: Shut your pie hole! Shut your pie hole!
2: It's basically, shut your pie hole. We don't care.
3: We do not care. Time for our favorite segment. I get to tell one lucky leftist, shut your pie hole. Today, we're serving up a big slice for Illinois Senator Dick Durbin, who is demanding an apology over this whole Dr. Tony Fauci fiasco. But not from Fauci. He wants Republicans to apologize to the liar.
4: But my Republican Senate colleagues have been chosen to ignore real life and death issues, to relitigate COVID conspiracy theories, not in an effort to learn what might have gone wrong or how to prepare for the next pandemic, but instead to try and tear down a man who's devoted his entire life to lifting others up. Dr. Fauci deserves an apology for the way he was treated by my colleagues, and the American people deserve better than the pitiful display we saw in the Senate last Wednesday.
3: Oh, the American people deserve better. We agree on that part. But better than liars like you, Durbin, what exactly should Republicans apologize for? Reading Fauci's own words from his diary and then asking him questions about it and that he hides like a little coward behind the Fifth? Even Chuck Todd has turned on Fauci.
5: Oh, but I'll be honest with you. I thought Anthony Fauci made a huge mistake in pleading the Fifth. I think you hand a talking point. I think the average person hears that and thinks, oh, maybe he does have something to hide. Maybe he is fearful of

0: Senator Ron Johnson got the iPhone, right? He's been dogged.
1: Right.
0: They released the first group. There's more texts coming. And Fauci in 2021 privately admitted the COVID vaccines could cause miscarriages. So more children could have, probably did die. Quote, I asked around a bit more, Fauci wrote, and another issue came up that you need to be aware of, he texted. This theoretically could be associated with miscarriage in the first trimester. Your reaction?
2: I can't. I don't know what to say. I mean, I can't fathom being the parent of a dead child based on this despicable human being's actions. And again, this is decades old. This is not his first rodeo. He has spent his whole life. Well, and if you look at his diary, he spent his whole life trying to be famous.
0: Yes.
2: I mean, that's been a huge, huge motivator for him. And I can't think of anything worse than a scientist who wants to be famous because he's going to do the things he did. And well, people died because of it.
0: I love the T-shirt. I identify as a conspiracy theorist in your pronouns. I told you so.
2: I told you so.
0: Schilling was right. Kurt, we'll have you back soon. Appreciate it.
2: Take care, buddy.
0: Coming up, Congresswoman Rashida Tlaib saying the quiet part out loud about radical Islam. More Muslims are being elected to political office, and no coincidence.
3: Since we've gotten elected, since 2019, 200 Muslims have been elected across the country.
4: Wow.
3: So we think about that for one moment. Is this the incredible movement?
0: Think about it. We're going to talk about their radical agenda. Our political panel, Tony Katz, Matt Whitlock, standing by live. Next.

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1: All right, welcome back to my second take. At the top, my big take was about how even liberals like Hillary Clinton have turned against the likes of socialists Ron Mamdani and El Sayed, who are trying to put a happy face on communism, claiming it's just an extension of FDR's New Deal. Our political panel standing by for reaction to this, which is that the seeds of socialism, they're far darker than just radical economic policies. These extremists are now saying the quiet part out loud, imposing radical Islam on all of us. Many of these socialists, whether they're Muslim or not, have a sick fascination with wanting to eliminate the white race, like this guy Hassan Piker. He's got something like 3 million people watching his disgusting live streams, which I'll get into. Yet Congresswoman AOC and all the rest can't get enough of them.
2: Hassan, how are you?
3: Good, how are you?
4: Oh, my God. The amount of anxiety that has been lifted off my shoulders.
1: So, who is Piker? He has said, and I'm going to clean this up for our family network, in a resurface rant, he wants to keep bringing more immigrants, illegal or otherwise, not to pursue the American dream. He wants these immigrants.

0: his words, coming here on purpose for the stated goal of assaulting white women in order to, in the words of Piker, impregnate your wives, your daughters, whatever, to, quote, destroy the white race. That's what Hassan Piker wants. Let's say it. Communist clowns like Abdul Assayed, who could be a senator from Michigan this time next year, are giving Piker a pass.
1: To sit here and play gotcha politics with a dumb thing somebody said out of context that they disavowed themselves to say, oh, well, what does that mean about what you think? I want to be held accountable for what I say and what I do, rather than this idea that we're so stuck in cancel culture that all of us agreed was a bad idea back in 2020, but we seem to want to bring back.
0: Existing members of the radical squad in Congress, like Rashida Tlaib, they've flat out been saying their plan is to get more Muslims in power and impose their radical agenda.
2: Ilhan and I first got elected, you know, there were some folks saying, you know, we want more Muslims to get elected, so maybe, you know, tone it down. I know. I was trying to be nice.
3: It's my little sheet.
2: And she made a note, like, since we've gotten elected since 2019, 200 Muslims have been elected across the country.
4: Wow.
2: So we think about that for one moment. Is this the incredible movement? I know we were just part of it. We weren't the reason.
0: Oh, yeah. Think about it. Ilhan, of course, is Congresswoman Ilhan Omar, who will not call out Piker's outrageous comments either. And Senator Ted Cruz asked a pretty darn good question. Why is this happening? The Muslim Brotherhood official website celebrating Abdul El-Sayed's U.S. Senate primary victory. The Muslim Brotherhood. No wonder why a growing number of Democrats in Michigan are looking at Republican Mike Rogers, a former FBI official who hunted down terrorists, and saying, choose your fighter, Michigan. Do you want a patriot? Or do you want a communist? It's time to wake up to what the socialists are saying out loud. So let's bring in our political panel. Joining me live, Matt Whitlock, GOP strategist, host of the 10-Minute Drill podcast. Alongside him, Tony Katz, host of Tony Katz Today and the Eat, Drink, Smoke radio program. Gentlemen, welcome back. Always good to see you.
5: Good to see you.
6: Good to be with you.
0: You know, Tony El-Sayed also has this resurfaced clip where he was scared to be waiting outside some public restroom because a white guy comes out of a truck and he thought somehow this white guy was going to harm him, which didn't happen.
5: Look, if we can discuss the very concept of the levels of hate, the levels of vitriol, the levels of danger that these ideologies bring, what we have to discuss is that when we're discussing Islam in toto, we're not discussing a religion. We're discussing a political movement. Mm-hmm. This is politics. And so everything that is discussed is an adherent to the politics of it, to this political movement, which states that Islam must reign supreme. One of the reasons we discuss very clearly, without any level of argument or anger, why it is incompatible with Western civilization is because it doesn't believe in Western civilization. It believes only in itself. It has no compatibility based on their own rules and regulations. These are the questions for, of course, Abdul El-Sayed, the Senate candidate in Michigan. These are the questions for Hassan Piker, which never get answered.
0: Correct.
5: Because their answer is always, well, just capitalism is bad. That's not an answer. You disagree with capitalism, I think you're just weird. You want to replace it with Sharia, you're just dangerous.
0: Yeah, absolutely. Dangerous indeed, especially, Matt, when Hassan Piker years ago, they say he's apologized since, but said America deserved 9/11. I see some universities around the country starting to cancel speeches with Hassan Piker. They don't want it on their campus, even liberal campuses. And yet AOC and the rest, they just kiss his butt.
6: Well, and it's not that he's really distanced himself from this position. Literally 3 weeks ago, he posted a new framed image in his live stream backdrop from the day of 9/11, and he called it a cute image. Mm. The reason that Abdul El-Sayed won't actually distance himself from Hassan Piker is he shares so many of his same views. You look at Abdul El-Sayed's record on just about every issue, he has been just as radical as Hassan.
5: Reasons we discuss very clearly, without any level of argument or anger, why it is incompatible with Western civilization is because it doesn't believe in Western civilization. It believes only in itself. It has no compatibility based on their own rules and regulations. These are the questions for, of course, Abdul El-Sayed, the Senate candidate in Michigan. These are the questions for Hassan Piker, which never get answered.
0: Correct.
5: Because their answer is always, well, just capitalism is bad. That's not an answer. You disagree with capitalism, I think you're just weird. You want to replace it with Sharia, you're just dangerous.
0: Yeah, absolutely. Dangerous indeed, especially, Matt, when Hassan Piker years ago, they say he's apologized since, but said America deserved 9/11. I see some universities around the country starting to cancel speeches with Hassan Piker. They don't want it on their campus, even liberal campuses. And yet AOC and the rest, they just kiss his butt.
6: Well, and it's not that he's really distanced himself from this position. Literally 3 weeks ago, he posted a new framed image in his live stream backdrop from the day of 9/11, and he called it a cute image. The reason that Abdul al-Sayed won't actually distance himself from Hassan Piker is he shares so many of his same views. You look at Abdul al-Sayed's record on just about every issue, he has been just as radical as Hassan Piker. One of the reasons that public opinion has shifted so much on immigration and even legal immigration in the last 10 or 15 years is we're seeing more and more examples of the enclaves of immigrants who don't want to assimilate in larger culture. And when you look at people like Ilhan Omar and you look about at these sort of Islamic focus in some of these communities that have no interest in the communities around them, that's why people have turned against this. And Abdul al-Sayed represents everything people are against.
0: No doubt. Guess what? People are against what has been going on in the WNBA. So now they announce the league is going to have a meeting, fellas, to review what a woman is after multiple former male NBA stars announced they want to join the league. Tony, do you think the WNBA will figure out how to define a woman before, say, Ketanji Brown Jackson figures it out?
5: First of all, absolutely not. And only because Ketanji Brown Jackson will never figure it out, the Supreme Court justice. This is really the make or break moment for the WNBA. You had Kathy Engelbrecht discuss the idea of whether or not how they bring people into the league is complex and nuanced. It's not complex nor nuanced to know that a woman is a woman and that the W in the WNBA stands.
0: Yes.
5: I do not believe that Enos Kanter-Freedom or Royce White should be a part of the WNBA. The question is, how is the WNBA going to answer this? The only answer is the W stands for women. Anything else, league is over and the NBA should stop this welfare project.
0: Matt, I only have one question. Will this meeting of them trying to figure out what a woman is, will it be televised?
6: I would love it if it was. I have never seen a business so hyper-focused on destroying itself like we've seen with the WNBA, whether it's the way that they let players assault Caitlin Clark or whether it's this political conversation about allowing men in. But there should be a cost to virtue signaling, and I'm glad that they're having this to figure out if their league can be destroyed by this political virtue signaling.
0: Yeah, the WNBA commissioner might figure it out before Chuck Schumer and the other clowns up there. Tony, Matt, thank you. Coming up, some breaking news tonight. Dr. Fauci's private text. It's not just the diary. Now we're seeing the iPhone. What he admitted about the COVID vaccines impacting pregnant women. It's the newest outrage. The former CDC director, Dr. Robert Redfield. There he is, standing by live with his take next.

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2: All right, big breaking news tonight. Senators Ron Johnson and Rand Paul releasing the first batch of texts from Dr. Tony Fauci's old government iPhone. It held more than 34,000 texts and over 500 voicemails. Oh, to hear those. One set of messages from January 2021 show Fauci privately admitting COVID vaccines could cause miscarriages, saying, quote, I asked around a bit more and another issue came up that you need to be aware of. This theoretically could be associated with miscarriage in the first trimester. Fauci goes on to say pregnant women need to, quote, weigh the potential risks themselves. What does he want them to do? Go out and do their own research without knowing this? We're finding it out years later. Senators Johnson and Paul say it's just a start, and obviously a whole lot more is coming. So let's go live to the former CDC director, now a senior fellow for biosecurity and public health at the Heritage Foundation, Dr. Robert Redfield. Doctor, always good to see you. Welcome back, sir.
3: Thanks, Ed. Glad to be here.
2: As a doctor, how could you find this out about pregnant women and the potential danger and not say anything publicly? Isn't it dereliction of duty, at least?
3: Very disappointed in the lack of transparency. Clearly, you know, I'm of the view that the COVID vaccine really wasn't indicated for pregnant women, period, because it didn't prevent infection. When people say they needed to get vaccinated to protect them and the onboard child, that was to protect them from infection. But the COVID vaccine didn't prevent infection. And what Fauci was getting to is one of the things we saw when you give the second or third injection is patients would develop what we call reactogenicity. And part of that was driven by what we call cytokine release or cytokine storm, which could be quite harmful if it did occur. And that's what Fauci was alluding to. Very disappointing that there wasn't an open, transparent discussion about this so the American public can make their own judgment. Again, I don't think the vaccine should have been given to pregnant women because it didn't stop transmission, but that's my professional judgment.
2: So what about the rest of these text messages? I mean, we don't know what's in there, but people have raised concerns about so-called turbo cancers that may be coming from vaccines. They've talked about heart attacks and strokes. I mean, there could be whole other groups of people who are at high risk. How could Dr. Fauci and others not say? Go ahead. I'm sorry.
3: No, I think, Ed, I'm very concerned about the turbo cancers. I have some very good friends, very good scientists in Europe that really have a lot of data to suggest an increase in turbo cancers. Obviously, we are worried about the myocarditis, which was not released as quickly as it should have been. The Israelis saw it. I think there was a concerted effort not to allow any negative consequence of vaccination to get debated. If you thought something like me, if I said, I want to talk about the side effects of these mRNA vaccines, immediately what would happen to me is they say, oh, you're anti-vaccine.
2: Yeah.
3: I said, no, I'm not anti-vaccine. I spent my whole life developing vaccines. I'm one of the most pro-vaccine probably people in the country, if not the world. I see the benefits of them.
2: Just make them safe, right?
3: Yeah, be honest about it.
2: Yeah,
3: this is why I say Kennedy's not anti-vaccine. Secretary Kennedy is for honesty about vaccines. But people feel if you ask the question, let's talk about the side effects or let's review the efficacy data, immediately they jump on you. Oh, you're anti-vaccine.
2: No, exactly.
3: I just want honesty.
2: We want honesty, indeed. Since you've been for vaccines but want them to be safe, what do you think about the president's executive order tonight that says we got to do something, that there's been too many childhood vaccines? What do you make of it?
3: I think I'm very supportive of it. I think Secretary Kennedy and the president are right on. I mean, you know, it's going to be misplayed in some of the media because the president and the secretary are not denying anybody a vaccine. The U.S. federal government for children will pay for the vaccine, even if it's not one of the 11 that we believe everybody should get. All right. And so when they say, hey, we're not taking away. We're just suggesting that some vaccines, the parent and the doctor should weigh in and decide, is that right for the child? Personally, I think that's really what we need. So we have more discussion with doctors and parents about vaccines. So we'll get rid of vaccine hesitancy and build a culture of vaccination with confidence.
2: There we go. We need that confidence. Dr. Redfield, appreciate your transparency. Thank you, sir.
3: God bless you, Ed. Take care.
2: God bless. Coming up, we highlight the shocking story of a first grade teacher accused of dealing fentanyl in between teaching kids. You won't believe this story. What is going on in America's schools? Next.

0: What is bigger than teaching our kids in terms of responsibility? Nothing, really. So when a first-grade teacher is accused of dealing drugs on the job, it's pretty outrageous. Authorities say Sarah Maggett of Silver Spring, Maryland, was addicted to coke and fentanyl and used them during school hours and ran, get this, a distribution network right at the school. Our crime correspondent, Jason Matera, has the details. Watch.
1: Being in a classroom with, you know, 5-, 6-, 7-year-olds and being responsible for their well-being, it's absolutely outrageous.
2: Sarah Maggett taught first grade in Silver Spring, Maryland. But according to the Justice Department, she was also a drug dealer and addicted to the same product she was selling.
1: She was on cocaine and fentanyl throughout the school day. And then, of course, you know, would leave the school and walk outside and deliver drugs to other individuals, you know, during school hours.
2: Kelly Hayes, the U.S. attorney for the District of Maryland, says an anonymous tip exposed Maggett's double life, one that stretched back to at least 2019. But it was in 2020 that Maggett had to figure out how to keep the operation running without getting behind the wheel of a car. She had lost her license due to a DUI conviction.
1: She had to rely on either folks coming to her at the school or at her home.
2: Which brings us to March of 2024. Maggett wanted 30 pills, which were allegedly pressed to look like oxycodone, but laced with fentanyl. So authorities say she sent a friend to pick them up. Someone who himself was trying to get his life back on track.
1: And mind you, this is while he was living in a sober living facility, meaning he was trying to become sober and was trying to fight his addiction.
2: The friend makes the run and delivers the supply to Maggett's door. But prosecutors say she didn't pay him in cash. Instead, she gave him one pill as a thank you for the trip. 2 days later, he was found dead. The medical examiner ruled it as fentanyl toxicity, which then sparked an investigation.
1: We got search warrants for Ms. Maggett's residence and seized her electronic devices, including her phone, and then were able to analyze her text messages.
2: Those text messages helped detectives connect Maggett to the fatal overdose and revealed how the first grade teacher reacted afterward.
1: Showed no remorse, no guilt, and in fact continued to distribute pills that she had received after knowing that she was responsible for distributing a single fatal pill that ultimately resulted in that individual's, one of her friends, death.
2: Court records show that in the month following that deadly overdose, the 36-year-old returned to the same supplier 11 more times, purchasing 425 additional pills, all while using the Maryland Elementary School as a meeting point in her drug distribution network.
1: Absolutely nothing about this woman is appropriate for her to be a school teacher. And I'm very glad that ultimately from the anonymous complaint in particular, that we were able to bring this to light and bring this to justice.
3: And for Sarah Maggett, justice means the only lesson she'll be giving now will come from behind bars. She pleaded guilty to conspiracy to distribute a controlled substance. And on July 15th, a federal judge sentenced her to 12 years and 7 months. He also ordered Maggett to pay the burial cost for her friend, the one that she gave that fentanyl-laced pill that ultimately killed him.
0: Unbelievable. Tragic. But I thought when I first heard about the story, this is going to be a high school in Maryland. I used to live around there. First grade?
3: First grade. Unreal.
0: What is going on in America's schools is the outrage.
3: Yeah. You know what's interesting, too? The U.S. attorney, once they found out about this case, they took it over. They didn't want it to stay as a local case with the risk of her getting off with even a lighter sentence. Mm-hmm. They said, listen, this woman is trafficking drugs, using the school as her meetup point. Let's go. Let's step in. Let's take over this case and make sure she gets a well-deserved sentence. And once the feds took over, that's when she decided she was going to go ahead and plead guilty and not risk jail time. In fact, it's interesting. The strategy with the U.S. attorney is when you have prisoners or criminals, they fear federal cases. Mm. They know they'll get leniency with local judges, maybe a local prosecutor. When they hear the feds are involved, whether it's gun, whether it's drugs, they start to say, okay, what can I do for a deal?
0: Very liberal state. You've got these judges. That's why Senator Van Hollen from there and others kept wanting Abrego Garcia, the illegal immigrant, there.
3: Maryland man.
0: Not a illegal immigrant. Last thing, 12 years. Okay, that's tougher than a local or state sentence, maybe in a local court. But 12 years after someone died, still pretty lenient.
3: You know, and we asked about that, and it is difficult in court to prove exactly, to say that fentanyl pill was the one that caused his death, even though they're pretty certain, and she ended up pleading guilty to that charge, to go ahead and risk that in court with the jury. They decided that let's just go ahead and stick to the conspiracy to distribute and not the taking responsibility for the death as though it was a homicide.
0: Unbelievable. Kids are out of recess or something, and she's dealing drugs, and then back school to grounds. Teaching them in the afternoon right on the school ground. Jason, incredible story. Thanks for that.
3: Thank you, Ed.
0: All right, our crime correspondent right there. Time now for the results of our poll. The WNBA putting together, get this, a task force to help define what is a woman. Do you think these discussions should be televised? 93% of you say yes. 7% say no. I just talked to the bosses. We want it to go live on Newsmax. Bring it on, WNBA. Coming up.
3: Set up to say, okay, what
0: Maryland,
3: can I do for a deal?
0: Very liberal state. You've got these judges. That's why Senator Van Hollen from there and others kept wanting Abrego Garcia, the illegal immigrant, there.
3: Maryland man, not an
0: illegal immigrant. Last thing, 12 years. Okay, that's tougher than a local or state sentence, maybe in a local court. But 12 years after someone died, still pretty lenient.
3: You know, and we asked about that, and it is difficult in court to prove exactly to say that that fentanyl pill was the one that caused his death, even though they're pretty certain, and she ended up pleading guilty to that charge, to go ahead and risk that in court with the jury. They decided that let's just go ahead and stick to the conspiracy to distribute and not the taking responsibility for the death as though it was a homicide.
0: Unbelievable. Kids are out of recess or something, and she's dealing drugs, and then back
3: school
0: to
3: grounds.
0: Teaching them in the afternoon right on the school ground. Jason, incredible story. Thanks for that.
3: Thank you, Ed.
0: All right, our crime correspondent right there. Time now for the results of our poll. The WNBA putting together, get this, a task force to help define what is a woman. Do you think these discussions should be televised? 93% of you say yes. 7% say no. I just talked to the bosses. We want it to go live on Newsmax. Bring it on, WNBA. Coming up, Senator Chuck Grassley mourning a big loss. His vacuum cleaner dead at the age of 64. Will you still love me when I'm 64? That is next.

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1: And now my final takes. Exposed by her own reflection. That's what happened to the crazy liberal Arizona governor, Katie Hobbs. She just put out a video about the iconic Route 66. Easy to remember, right? It's a big deal. Everyone knows about it. The radical Democrat is trying to appeal to voters ahead of the November re-election she's facing. But you can clearly see from the reflection on her own sunglasses, she's swiping up on her phone along, trying to follow along with a carefully prepared script about Route 66.
2: Today, I'm at the heart of historic Route 66 in Kingman as we continue celebrating the 100th anniversary of America's most famous road. So much of the route has changed over the past century, but Arizona is proud to be home to the longest remaining continuous stretch of the highway.
1: The script is in the class. Can't even record a simple selfie video without a script. Phony as it gets. This is the same freak who ran into a fast food bathroom 4 years ago when a reporter tried to ask Hobbs a simple question or two. How did she even get elected? Friend of the show, Republican Andy Biggs, just may beat her in a couple months. We'll watch that closely. Finally, you may have seen the sad news over the weekend of a tragic passing. Senator Chuck Grassley said goodbye to Beth. No, not a family member. His family vacuum of 49 years. He inherited the device from his mother-in-law back in 1977. She had it since 62. What? But apparently it's no longer safe to use anymore. Grassley pointing out the cord turned black from all the electrical sparks. Beth has become a pop culture icon. All kinds of people sending in tributes on X over the weekend. 49 years, a long time. They don't make appliances like this anymore because they're from China. Sometimes life just sucks. Get it? And her passing has left a real power vacuum. Love dad jokes, but RIP Beth. Tomorrow on The Big Take, we'll speak with congressional Republican nominee Steve Toth from the great state of Texas. He beat incumbent Rhino Congressman Dan Crenshaw earlier this year and has big plans to stop the socialists. We'll also get the scoop on whether Republican Ken Paxton could really lose to Talafrico there in that big Senate match down deep in the heart of Texas. In the meantime, don't go anywhere. Our primetime players coming in hot. Carl Higbee frontline up next. Don't miss that. Have a great night, Patriots. See you tomorrow.
3: That's the average time an officer has to decide life or death. Us or them. Sometimes they make the right decision. And sometimes they don't. We go beyond the sirens, behind the badge, to reveal the heart-stopping moments. This is Caught on Body Cam. Lancaster, California, 9:28 a.m. On a morning like any other, police officers have been dispatched to respond to a 911 call of a man armed with machetes terrorizing a local grocery store.
4: What the fuck, dude? Give me my fucking belly back in the fucking bag.
3: This day is about to become a nightmare. The man was later identified as 38-year-old Jonathan Scott Foster.
5: Yeah, absolutely.
3: Hey, when officers arrive, they find the suspect standing outside the store, weapon in hand.
5: Set it down. Set that down.
4: You drew your weapon.
5: Come on, man.
4: You drew your weapon.
5: You got the machete in your hand. Do me a favor, man. Set it down. At this point, you're not in trouble. I just need you to set it down so we can talk.
4: Put those away.
5: You set yours down. It doesn't work that way, man. It doesn't work that way. It doesn't work that way, man. I need you to set that down.
4: Hey.
5: Come on, man. Don't do this. Don't do this. I do.
3: After a tense standoff and numerous chances to de-escalate the situation, Jonathan refuses to comply.
5: Hey, do you have a radio? Tell everyone inside the store to get down.
4: Can you tell everyone in the store to get down on your radio? You drew yours first.
5: Please set your stuff down, man. What's your name?
4: Jonathan.
5: Jonathan. What's going on?
4: I'm tired of being persecuted.
5: Okay, who's persecuting
4: you? My basic
5: okay. So if you set that stuff down, I might be able to help it.
4: I'm not setting them down. These are my protection.
5: Okay, and that's fine. I just need you to set them down so we can deal with this.
4: Put mine away.
5: I'm not doing that, man. I can't do that.
4: Then I can't either.
5: Do you got a taser? You got lethal cover?
6: I do, yes.
5: All right. Come on, man. Don't do anything stupid. Don't do anything stupid. You have the option right now to walk away. I just need you to set that stuff down.
4: There's no walking away.
5: Why not? Why not?
4: You know exactly why.
5: Tell me. Jonathan, what's your last name? Jonathan. Come on, man. Don't do it. Hey, go away. Go away.
7: Get away. Come on.
5: Come on, man. Hey, I don't want him going in the store.
8: All right, partner.
7: Hey, do not go in the store. Just put the knife down. Jonathan, that's all we're asking. Put the knife down. You can just...
5: Come on, man. Come on. Don't. Don't go in the store. Don't go in the store. Come on. Just set it down, man. Just set it down. I appreciate you putting the other one away. Just set that down for me. Set yours down, man. I can't do that. Come on. I can't do that. Come on, dude. It doesn't have to go this way. It really doesn't.
7: Jonathan, we're just here to talk to you, man. Just put the knife down and we're just going to talk. That's it.
4: You came at me with a weapon.
5: Because you had a sword in your hand.
4: No, it was in the sheath.
5: Okay, you still had it in your hand. I need you to put that down, man. Come on. It doesn't have to be like this. Come on.
7: God, don't go in the store. Don't go in the store.
5: Come on, man. You got it. It's a thick coat, man.
4: Slow it down.
5: Stop. Dude, we're going to have to...
4: Hey, keep your hands up.
5: Come on, man. Just stop.
4: Get on the ground, bro. We need to help you out. Come on.
5: You gotta get up, dude. You got a taser? Try and get him in the chest. Stop, man. Stop.
4: Hey, stop.
5: In the chest. In the chest. Stop. Stop. Come on, come on, dude. Stop. Come here. Come here, man.
3: Eventually, Jonathan has had enough.
5: In the chest. Come on, man. Stop. Stop.
4: It's starting to piss me off.
3: Foster was transported to a local hospital where he was later pronounced dead. It just goes to show just how quickly officers must react to escalating situations leading to split-second...

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1: Kennesaw, Georgia. 24-year-old Antoine Sims calls 911 over his fast food order being cold. Police arrive on the scene to solve the seemingly simple dispute.
2: The customer and the owner explain different events of what happened in this minor mistake that has caused such an issue to get officers involved.
1: After hearing both sides of the story, the officers decide to simply give the customer a ban from the store and a refund in order to solve the situation peacefully.
3: All right, so here's the deal. As a business owner, he has the right to not remake your food. He is willing to do a refund. He has no problems doing a refund, but he's not going to remake your food. As a business owner, he can do that. Okay. He does not want you coming back in the store. He actually wants us to criminally trespass you, so you will not be allowed back at this McDonald's.
4: I don't even stay here.
3: It doesn't matter. He's requested it. We got to do it. It's not a big deal. It's a piece of
4: charge me?
3: No, we're not charging you. It's a piece of paper we're going to give you. That's going to say, hey, you can't come back to this McDonald's. That's all it is.
4: Wow. Just realistically, did I do anything?
3: I don't know. I'm not here to even figure that out. I'm here to keep the peace. This is completely civil.
4: I don't want to complain about it. I'm just don't understand what I did wrong.
3: No, you're good. Do you have CT forms? I have CT forms. That's fine. It's not a big deal.
1: When the officer goes back to his car to ID both parties, he finds out something that turns this simple civil situation to something much more bizarre and dark.
5: Wanted person, caution, violence, armed and dangerous.
1: He realizes quickly that Antoine Sims is actually wanted for murder. The officers decide to waste some time until backup can show up. Antoine, however, begins to get suspicious.
4: So I'm basically just banned from here?
3: Correct.
4: Not Kennesaw?
3: His name? Their name? I can't remember. We got new forms, so I don't remember.
6: His name here, and then the manager's name.
3: That's what I thought.
4: So he's the manager or somebody else?
3: He's the owner.
4: He's the owner. Okay. So that's why he feels like me. I'm not under arrest or anything, am I?
3: No, sir. Just come over here, I'm going to have you sign this real quick.
4: I said I'm not under arrest or anything.
3: No, you're not. Yeah, just come over here, I'm going to have you sign this real quick.
7: You have to sign it saying that you're going to come back to the property.
1: Eventually, Simone realizes that something is wrong and that the police may be on to him.
4: No, I'm afraid of y'all, sir.
3: Why are you afraid?
4: I've been 3 years, sir.
3: All right, I'm gonna walk you through. Why are you doing that?
4: I know how to feel it out.
3: Why are you doing that?
4: I know how to feel it. Am I all right?
3: Yeah.
4: No, let's take it.
1: He decides to run.
3: Car. Six Duke Kennesaw, call cop. Contact! Backside!
1: Antoine is ultimately apprehended and arrested. This bizarre situation just shows how seemingly the most mundane 911 call can lead to some truly tense and chilling scenarios. In Wisconsin, a woman, Dariana Anderson, is pulled over by the police after allegedly stealing items from a sporting goods store.
2: At first, the suspect, shaken by this, refuses to stop.
8: We had a Camry gray color. This was Dariana Anderson, 784-960. We're still eastbound Capitol, speeds 59, traffic medium. Two, half, maybe two. Hard
2: however,
8: to tell
2: eventually
8: the
2: she complies.
8: Is he set up yet?
2: As the police attempt to talk to her while she is pulled over, she refuses to comply in even rolling down her windows.
8: Driver of the Camry, roll your windows down now. 146 to 606. I just saw the front wheels move.
2: Officers then set up a stop strip in front of her car, hoping it will stop her from driving away.
8: Yeah. On driver's side, in case they try and take off. Contact.
2: This ultimately seems to spook the woman, as only seconds later, she suddenly speeds off, nearly hitting officers in the process. With the officers in hot pursuit, the woman drives dangerously, running multiple red lights and weaving in and out of traffic. Eventually, the suspect bails from the car, leaving her friend behind while attempting to flee on foot and hide.
9: I got one occupant down on the ground. Looks like a passenger took off going westbound and the driver took off going eastbound.
2: The chase resumes on foot as officers are forced to search around the neighborhood looking for the woman. Thanks to the help of the K-9 unit, police managed to catch the suspect hiding behind garbage.
10: Face away. Show me your hands. Show me your hands. All right.
2: Please don't be rude. Officers act quickly to arrest the suspect, making...

0: I do.
1: Am I under arrest?
2: I'd like to talk to you a little bit more, but... you had previously... Would you agree that this is you? No? Okay. Is this your truck?
1: Definitely not.
2: No? Is that something you've ever driven?
1: No, I don't even have a topper on my truck.
2: Okay.
1: I just like sitting in a cab.
2: You don't think that resembles you in the slightest? No?
1: I'm not going to agree to that.
2: Okay, so... So the incident is that you reported to us that you had grabbed a child's buttock in a grocery aisle. No? Okay. So we reviewed video and watched the suspect of this whole thing prior to this incident with the juvenile. Was inside Subway, bought a sub sandwich, used your debit card. Okay.
1: Somebody used my debit card, sir?
2: Well, you.
1: In a Subway?
2: Yep, on Alaska Walmart Subway.
1: Okay.
2: So walked into the store, the vestibule, goes in the Subway, gets some food, eats and stuff, and goes into the store. Okay. Still want to tell me you have no idea what I'm talking about? Okay. Are you the only one that would have your debit card? Or would you share with people who look a lot like you?
1: No, I don't know.
2: No? Okay. Turn around, put your hands behind your back.
3: Suddenly, he bolts and a foot chase ensues down the street.
2: Dominic, you got a taser? Stop! Please stop! Stop! Just get on the ground.
3: Though the officers are ultimately too fast for him, luckily no one was injured in the chase.
2: You're under arrest for sexual assault of a minor. You have any questions? Josie? Are you injured at all?
4: I don't know.
2: Okay.
4: I think I'm sick. I need help.
2: What do you mean? Like you're gonna puke right now or something else?
4: Something else.
3: Right. Though Jose mentions that he feels sick. Jose was charged with felony first-degree sexual assault of a minor and for resisting arrest and could face a prison sentence of over 60 years. In the line of duty, officers have to be ready for anything, even a sudden chase. In Milwaukee, Wisconsin, 22-year-old Jayante Gregory is wanted by authorities as the suspect of a double shooting. In this security footage, he is seen retreating into a gas station after officers approached him on the street.
5: I gotta back him up. I gotta back him up. That's pretty far.
3: Hoping to take some cover and hide in the store, when officers attempted to walk in to confront him, Jayante had a plan.
5: Hey, hey, shoot me! Hold me over here right now! Hey, hold me over here right now! Hold me over here! Put your hands off me!

For a few minutes, a tense standoff occurs, with J.J. Untai hiding out in the store while officers repeatedly shouted for him to surrender and to put up his hands.

Eventually, Jayunte acted. A decision that would prove to be a fatal one. No officers were injured in the carnage, but the danger, as always, is always present for these lawmen.

When in the line of duty, officers are forced to make split-second decisions that can decide life or death for those involved. Whether it's in a bar, a store, or anywhere else, these events can happen at any given moment, and police always need to be prepared for it.

0: 40 seconds.
1: That's the average time an officer has to decide.
0: Life or death.
2: I swear to God, I'll shoot you.
1: Us or them. Sometimes they make the right decision.
0: And sometimes they don't.
3: Open the door now!
1: We go beyond the sirens, behind the badge, to reveal the heart-stopping moments.
0: This is Caught on Body Cam.
1: San Diego, California. A routine day for law enforcement took a deadly turn when officers were greeted by a knife-wielding woman.
4: How's it going?
5: What is it?
4: Hi.
5: What is it?
4: Are you Yan Li?
5: Yes.
4: Okay, here's a notice to evict, okay?
5: What?
4: Your notice for... Put the knife down right now or I'm going to... Put your knife down. Put the knife down. Put the knife down right now. Put the knife down right now.
5: How do I know if I'm an intruder?
4: 59 and 5, 1 at gunpoint. Code cover. Put the gun down, ma'am. I'm going to shoot you. Put the gun down. Put the gun down or I will shoot you. 15 Adam 5, code cover. 1 at gunpoint with a knife. Put the gun down right now. Put the gun down right now. Now, drop the knife.
5: I'm holding the knife.
4: Drop the knife, ma'am. You will get shot. If you come at me with that knife, I will shoot you.
5: I'm not afraid.
4: Do you understand that?
5: I'm not coming out.
4: Okay, I will shoot you. Do you understand? Put the knife down. Put the knife down. Put the knife down. I walked in. Put down the knife right now. Put down the knife right now. Ma'am, you will be shot. Do you understand that? Put down the gun or you will be shot.
1: At 12:38 p.m. on March 3rd, 2022, the San Diego Police Department received a request for urgent cover from the San Diego Sheriff's Department at a residence in the 400 block of West Beach Street. Deputies from the Court Services Unit had gone to a residence at that location to serve civil process paperwork on a female resident. But she wasn't having any of it.
4: Drop the knife. Drop the... She's barricaded and 50.
1: The woman eventually closed the door and the deputies requested assistance. While the deputies awaited additional resources, an employee in the building told them the same woman threatened a maintenance worker with a knife the previous day.
6: I know, but... I got you. No.
1: Her aggression was evident.
6: Okay. Hey, this is the sheriff's department with the San Diego Police Department. We're both here. I need you to put the knife down and open the door. We're not intruders, we're the police.
1: Deputies requested assistance from the San Diego Police Department's K-9 officer who was on scene. The K-9 unit was called up to enter the unit as an additional, less lethal option.
6: Miss Lee, can you hear me?
4: Dark. Show me your hands. Where are you at?
6: Where are you at?
4: Sheriff Department.
6: Hold on. Hands. Put your hands.
4: Come out with your hands up. Come out with your hands up. Come out with your hands up. Beanbag. Put your hands up.
1: When officers finally moved in, the woman struck with lethal force, stabbing a police canine handler in the chest with a large chef's knife. Let's get a better look at how it all unfolded. In a heart-stopping moment, shots rang out.
6: Anybody hurt?
3: I got stabbed.
1: The woman was identified as 47-year-old Yan Li and died at the scene from her gunshot wound. The officer miraculously survived from his stab wounds.
0: He was then treated and released from UCSD Medical Center. The aftermath was a scene of chaos and tragedy. The question now is, could this have been prevented? And what drove this woman to such a violent end?
7: Oh.

0: be one.
1: Jonesboro, Arkansas.
2: For this case, we see how quickly a routine police transport can turn into a high-speed nightmare.
3: I did too. Well, I'll give you a ride. I said I'll give you a ride, man. 19.
1: On a Thursday evening, Officer Justin Thompson had 19-year-old Logan Younger in the back seat and was transporting him to a nearby station after arresting him for public intoxication at the mall.
3: Oh, no problem. So where was he at?
4: GMC. He came in and I saw him. He was right there by Polaris, and he was acting real funny. I kind of watched him a little bit, and he came up to me and said, "Give me a hug, man." I'm like, "No, I can't hug you." So at least just give me a fist bump. I was like, "All right." And he kind of walked on down. He said, "I'm going to Air Apostle." I just smell the alcohol, and then they said it was an Air Apostle. They said that he told the people in there that he was drunk. And we found him in GNC, and that's when we found him.
5: No, man, you're not a man at all. You're not. A friend Justin told me y'all are assholes.
3: Correction 145. I beat 15 one time, adult male out the county.
5: He told me all y'all cops are f***ed up, and y'all are. Y'all abuse y'all tracks of authority because you're assholes. All of you.
2: On the surface, it seems like he's just having a drunken rant, but take a closer look.
5: The Constitution.
2: Looks like he was keeping him distracted so that he could free himself. Crafty.
5: What happened?
3: What are you talking about?
5: You broke your promise.
3: I didn't. I'm giving you a ride, Ada.
5: Give me a ride.
3: Hey, I just said I'll give you a ride, man.
5: You said you give me a ride. That you lied.
3: I'm not lying.
5: You knew what I meant. But you said, you know what?
2: The officers seemingly promised Logan a ride in order to get him to get into the cop car, but didn't exactly specify where they'd be taking him.
5: You don't think I know how to stop you?
3: 145 dispatch.
5: Look at this. Broke free.
3: Well, you advise county that my subject is out of his cuffs in the back. Don't get cut the back.
6: Here, thank you.
2: Logan bangs on the doors and windows in an attempt to get out, but trust me, he'll be out real soon.

He's launched out of the back windshield as the car swerves off the road. Let's watch that again, shall we?

0: Logan Younger was thrown out the back window of the vehicle. He fled the scene but was caught a short time later. The officer was trapped in the vehicle and had to be extricated by the Jonesboro Fire Department and was flown to a Memphis hospital. He was conscious and talking, but had to undergo tests to determine the nature and extent of his injuries. Younger was treated at St. Bernard's Medical Center, then booked on escape, public intoxication, fleeing on foot, and minor in possession charges. Authorities are still investigating the cause of the wreck. Chicago, Illinois. A routine patrol turned into a deadly confrontation on Chicago streets when two officers responding to a tense situation found themselves locked in a life or death struggle with an armed suspect.
1: Hey!
0: On August 11th, 2023, around 5:30 p.m., two on-duty Chicago police officers observed a confrontation between two individuals. The officers reportedly observed 36-year-old Louis C. Gordon Hay with a gun in his back pocket.
1: Hey, get the gun in there!
2: What the
1: f***?
3: Why did he go?
4: Let it go, let it go!
1: Let it go!
5: Let it go!
1: Let it go!
5: Let the f*** go!
1: No!
5: Yes!
1: Let it go!
5: Nobody
1: else
5: on his own.
1: No, let the
5: gun
1: go!
5: Poor
1: boy, let the gun go!
5: Put your hands
1: up!
5: No,
1: let
5: the
1: gun
5: go!
1: Let it go!
5: Kill me!
1: Let it go!
5: Let the
1: gun
5: go before they kill your ass!
1: No! Stop!
5: I'm gonna shoot.
1: No! Don't shoot! Don't shoot! Don't shoot!
3: Damn,
1: Stop! Stop fire! Too much!
0: Gordon Hay and one of the officers both discharged their weapons.
1: 2213 emergency, shots fired. Please, by police squad. Send EMS. You okay?
3: You for unit 65 in on
1: Hey, hurry up, squad.
3: Do we have a police officer shot?
1: Don't know, squad. I'm trying to see my partner.
5: Partner!
3: All right, 10-4. Sergeant for 2213.
6: Dad is on the way, squad.
3: 10-4. We got five partners as well.
1: Is he okay?
3: You
1: okay?
3: Get
1: the units on stage. 2213. Not shot, squad. Partner is not shot. Offender is stopped. It's okay, man.
5: It's okay.
1: He fired. Did you fire him?
5: I shouldn't have let go of the gun.
1: It's okay.
0: As they struggled over Gordon Hay's firearm, Gordon Hay was struck. The aftermath was a scene of raw emotion and adrenaline.
5: I shouldn't have let go of the damn gun.
7: Relax.
0: Fellow officers rallied to support their colleague, the physical and psychological toll of the incident evident on their faces.
1: I'm moving the car. I'm moving the car.
7: I'll move the car for you.
1: I got it.
7: Dude, I got it.
1: I'm just moving the car.

0: No officers were wounded in the shooting, but police reports two officers suffered bruises and abrasions from the struggle, and police have said two officers were taken to the hospital for observation. Both officers involved in the shooting were placed on 30 days of administrative duty after the shooting.
1: Your partner, come here. You okay?
2: Yes.
1: Did he didn't shoot you?
2: No.
3: Everything's being recorded.
1: He didn't shoot you, though, right?
2: No.
1: Just check to make sure, because that round went off. That wasn't you or him?
2: It was him. He said it.
1: That's what I'm saying. I didn't. You're okay, right?
2: Yes, I'm cool.
0: Gordon Hay was transported to the hospital where he was later pronounced deceased. Sometimes officers have to make life-changing decisions that impact the lives of people forever. And sometimes those decisions have a heavy impact on the officers themselves.

0: Next, we head over to Brooklyn, New York City. What began as a seemingly standard arrest escalated into a terrifying ordeal.
1: Melvin! Hi, Melvin?
2: Yeah.
1: I'm Police Officer Brennan. I work in the 73rd Precinct. You mind if I come in and speak with you?
0: On January 16th, 2024, at approximately 3:15 p.m., NYPD officers responded to a report of an assault at a residential building near Bergen Street and Saratoga Avenue in Brooklyn. Upon arrival, officers were directed to an apartment where they encountered the suspect, identified as 39-year-old Melvin Butler.
1: Mind if we come in? Or do you want to step out? Well, can we come in and speak to you, or do you want to step out and speak in the hallway? It's up to you.
2: I don't know. There's like so many of y'all.
1: There's not that many of us.
2: How many of y'all are there?
3: You said what?
2: Mm-hmm.
3: It's a couple of us. Not that many of us.
1: You open the window? What's going on?
3: You want to answer the bathroom tonight, or?
1: All right, Mom. So, all they said you guys had a video just screaming today. All right? I guess, just keep your hands out of your pocket for me. Okay. I guess at some point she fell, hit her head, she got a little bit of pain in her head. So for right now, what we're going to do is we're going to remove you from the situation. We're going to go back to the precinct while she gets checked out, make sure she's okay, and go from there, okay? Okay. So what I'm going to just say now is I'm going to ask you to turn around and put your hands behind your back, okay?
2: That's not. We step out.
1: Okay, but we're not stepping out now.
2: Yeah.
1: All right? So can you do me a favor and just put your hands behind your back and turn around for me? Listen, right now what you have is she said something happened, push, she has a little bit of headache.
3: You'll go with what's going on? Did I answer the bathroom for me?
1: All right, Mom. So, all they said you guys had a video just screaming today. All right? I guess, just keep your hands out of your pocket for me. Okay. All right. I guess at some point she fell, hit her head, she got a little bit of pain in her head. So for right now, what we're going to do is we're going to remove you from the situation. We're going to go back to the precinct while she gets checked out, make sure she's okay, and go from there, okay? Okay. So what I'm going to just say now is I'm going to ask you to turn around and put your hands behind your back, okay?
2: That's not. We step out.
1: Okay, but we're not stepping out now.
2: Yeah.
1: All right? So can you do me a favor and just put your hands behind your back and turn around for me? Listen, right now what you have is she said something happened, push, she has a little bit of headache. That's minor. It's a misdemeanor. It's nothing. You're on camera. You're with us. If you don't cooperate and resist, that becomes a whole other thing. That's on camera. That's obvious. Right now, you have a he said, she said.
2: You can step out.
4: Don't make this hard.
3: We're past that.
4: Don't make this hard.
2: You can step out for a second.
1: We can't step out now. Okay?
2: I got you.
5: What's going on?
1: Yeah, get my gun.
4: Watch out!
1: Get my gun. Shoot him!
4: No, no.
0: During the struggle, Butler took possession of Officer Brennan's firearm. As Officer Brennan and Officer Acevedo struggled to regain possession of the firearm, Butler began to discharge shots from it. Officer Brennan and Officer Acevedo were both struck by gunfire.
6: Let's see that again from Officer Acevedo's perspective.
1: Look, don't grab.
2: I got you.
0: During the struggle, while Butler possessed Officer Brennan's firearm, Officer Acevedo discharged 3 shots, Officer LaFail discharged 3 shots, and Sergeant Groth discharged 1 shot from their service firearms at Butler. Now let's take a look from Officer LaFail's point of view.
4: Watch out!
1: My gun!
0: Evidence at the scene indicated Butler fired 2 rounds from the officer's weapon. Injured in the exchange, Butler surrendered his weapon. Both the suspect and 2 officers were transported to hospital for treatment. Butler was subsequently arrested and charged with attempted murder in the 1st degree of a police officer, assault in the 2nd degree, robbery in the 3rd degree, criminal possession of a weapon in the 2nd degree, and related charges. It's scary to see how quickly a situation can escalate to violence.
5: All right. Well, good morning and welcome to Wake Up America Early. It is Tuesday, August 11th. I'm Alex Kramer. And right now, you're taking a live look at Dallas, Texas, the big D, high of 100 today. And guess what? That's going to be the coolest day until next week. It's going to be in the hundreds every single day. Dallas, what are we doing out there? My goodness. All right, here are just some of the stories we're tracking for you this morning. Voters will head to the polls today in 6 states. You got Alabama, Connecticut, Minnesota, South Carolina, Vermont, and Wisconsin for key primary elections. Congress and statewide offices remain at stake, with several contests expected to shape the political battleground heading into November. We'll have a closer look at the races to watch later on in the show. Plus, President Trump signing an executive order that would space out vaccinations and do separate visits and split the MMR vaccine into 3 separate shots. The administration also seeking to really reduce the number of vaccines routinely recommended for children. This coming as newly released texts from COVID czar Dr. Anthony Fauci are also drawing attention. So in 2021, Dr. Fauci discussed concerns about a second COVID vaccine dose during the first trimester, writing, quote, theoretically could be associated with miscarriage, end quote. We'll break down the Fauci text and the fallout coming up. And then overseas, President Trump is shifting back to economic pressure as talks with Iran stall. Iran now demanding an end to U.S. sanctions before reopening the Strait of Hormuz. We'll have a live report on the latest with the war in Iran in just a moment. All of these stories and more. Wake America Early starts right now.

0: All right, so let's begin with this. President Trump is pushing back on Iran's call for U.S. compensation over war damage, saying Tehran should instead pay reparations to America. Iran raised the issue over the weekend, along with several other conditions involving the United States. Middle East correspondent Jody Cohen is following the latest. Jody, good morning.
1: Good morning, Alex. President Trump says that Iran should pay reparations not only to America, but also to Iranians whose loved ones have been killed. Take a listen.
2: They asked for reparations, you might say, or they asked for money for the damage that we've done. I said, that's a good idea. Well, we're going to ask for money for the damage they've done over a 50-year period, whether you go SS Cole or whether you go all of the people that were so badly hurt, so badly wounded or killed, many thousands of people, and maybe damages for the 52,000 protesters over the last 4 months that were killed in Iran. We think their family should get damages for killing their person or their child or mother, father.
1: On Truth Social, the president added that Iran should also be held responsible for the death and destruction it has caused in Lebanon, Syria, Yemen and Gaza. And he's instructed his representatives to put this firmly into any and all future negotiations. This comes after President Trump said he is low-keying the U.S. approach to Iran, dialing up economic pressure through the blockade.
2: The only one that has control of the Strait of Hormuz right now is the United States Navy. We have a blockade that's been infallible. It's a steel wall. And we let people in that we want to let in, and those people come in. And they've been coming in and they're going out. So it's actually open now. We do not let them go into Iran.
1: Iran is still insisting that the United States pays compensation before Hormuz can fully reopen without incidents. But President Trump told reporters that the U.S. has already mineswept the entire strait, and if necessary, the military option remains on the table. Back to you.
0: Yeah, Jody, at this point, what more do we really know about President Trump's quote-unquote low-keying strategy on Iran?
1: So President Trump has said that the United States is in control now of the Strait of Hormuz, that the blockade is continuing. And he said that Iran is broke, that they can't pay their soldiers. Inflation is over 300%. And he said that for 50 years, Iran has been the bully of the Middle East. They've killed hundreds of thousands of people, and now they're paying a price. So his strategy appears to be sustained economic pressure until Iran is ready to make a deal that's acceptable to the United States.
0: All right. Jody Cohen, live from Tel Aviv for us this morning. And let's just continue this discussion and bring in the president of Zurn, retired Brigadier General Blaine Holt, along with former National Security Council staffer and policy analyst at the Heritage Foundation, Andrew Harding. Gentlemen, nice to see you both. General, since Iran wants to demand war reparations, President Trump, well, he's now demanding compensation from Iran for the past 50 years of attacks, going as far as to make Iran pay for the families of the innocent protesters killed by the regime. Oopsies, it's kind of looking like the beginning of a much bigger bill for Tehran, General.
3: Number one state sponsor of terror, 47 years. Lives wrecked, Americans killed, And all of the terror events that we have in our intelligence hands that we haven't even released that Iran is responsible for. So, yeah, I'm glad that they brought up the reparations deal. We'll be happy to take a check for trillions of dollars. And having to liberate the Iranian people with this very indirect way. Thank goodness we don't have four divisions of U.S. Army troops on the ground. But I like what the president's doing today, because they're screaming out in economic pain. Good. You're going to get to know the Iranian people a lot better. The straits, we control the straits. They're mineswept. Yes, there is still dangers of a missile here, a missile there, but the IRGC's power is coming down. And I have maritime tracker right up in front of my face as we're talking. There are boats moving. They're not at the level we'd like to see them, but we're moving commerce and we're moving oil. So, look, I think it's the end game for them. And his low-key strategy really means ignore them a while. They're in pain. Let them be in pain.
0: Yeah, General, you know, you really set me up to bring Andrew into this conversation about taking a deeper dive into the economic angle here. So a report from the Foundation for Defense of Democracy is now estimating the blockade is likely costing Iran, get this, $435 million a day. The American Coalition Against Nuclear Iran estimates Iran's oil exports dropping to a low of about 65,000 barrels a day in May, down 69% from the more than 2 million barrels a day it exported before the war started. Andrew, how much longer can the regime sustain this kind of financial pressure at this point?
4: Well, good morning, Alex. It certainly is not going to be able to outlast President Trump here. I think the president is taking a strong approach in which he understands that the military component is very valuable and has proven success, but also that economic theory is going to be the continuing approach for the next, for the immediate future. That's important given the numbers that the FTD report found, as well as what we've been seeing with the hundreds of millions of dollars a day in damage or lost revenue to the Iranian economy, and ensured that this regime is going to be unable to pay members of the IRGC, members of the military that are conducting these strikes across the strait, or those that are attempting to enforce these controls over the Iranian people. So as a result, as the president said, he's low-keying it. What it ultimately means here is that the United States will allow economic theory to continue to impose its tolls, and it means that when Iran makes these six demands, they're dead on arrival, and that the president's going to continue to win the long game here. So I think the president has positioned the United States in a strong spot, and the longer this goes on, the more the regime's going to feel the pain.
0: There you go. And General, you and I, we spoke about this topic last week. So really, let's move to the issue of the U.S. weapons stockpiles being depleted. Former Defense Secretary Leon Panetta is calling the shortage, quote, poor planning by the Pentagon at a time when not only is there a real chance of renewed attacks against Iran if talks fail, but also when there are potential threats from Russia and China, particularly if Beijing decides to invade Taiwan, end quote there. What's your response to that?
3: I used to have so much respect for Leon Panetta, especially when he was our Secretary of Defense. But for a retired Secretary of Defense, at a time when our men and women are in harm's way, and they don't need anybody talking about logistics, munitions, who's held a high United States military clearance, politicizing a war as a former SecDef, to me, is reprehensible. And he shouldn't be doing that. They're in a war. Get over it, because the war is on. We have to get to a place called victory. Let me tell you what disaster looks like, is to listen to guys like this cut bait and say, oh, well, the press said we're out of weapons, so I guess we are. That's ridiculous, and that's not reality. We're concerned always about future wars that could come on and what our logistics posture is. But for a leader like that to get out and say those things, it's absolutely irresponsible. Mm-hmm. In D.C., they'll see it as nothing more than politics. For if you wear a uniform, you see that as dangerous.
0: Yeah. Yeah, you are absolutely spot on with that assessment there, General. And Andrew, tensions now flaring up in Israel. This after Prime Minister Netanyahu confirmed they are going to reject President Trump's Board of Peace 15-point plan for Gaza. Let's take a listen to that.
5: Israel rejects the 15-point plan. I heard that there were those who said, you didn't say it, but we did say it, and here I am saying it again. Israel rejects a 15-point plan. The IDF will not carry out any withdrawal until the dismantling of Hamas and its weapons.
0: All right, that's pretty cut and dry there. Andrew Netanyahu, of course, facing an election at the end of October, reportedly trailing in the polls. Does that play any kind of factor into this at all? And what do you make, I guess, of this whole situation right now and Israel's response, as you just heard?
4: Well, it's certainly possible, and I wouldn't view this as, say, a strategic break between the Israel and the United States. Mm. More so, this is the prime minister understanding his own country, his own interests, and taking this position here. But I think, importantly, it is the caveat he put as to, or the reason why he has a concern. It's not anything to do with President Trump or the United States. It's because Hamas, a terrorist organization, is refusing to disarm. So understandably, there's concerns from the prime minister, the Israeli government, as the path forward of this terroristic regime continues to hold on to these weapons. So the best move is for Hamas to continue to abide by the agreements that have put in place that have generally been moving in a decent direction. But this is certainly a holdup that hopefully gets resolved soon, and we're able to see the Board of Peace provide the support necessary for a long-lasting peace in and around Israel.
0: Yeah. Yeah. And General, quickly before we go, I want to ask you about this story that's now coming out about President Trump sneaking off of Air Force One in a catering truck. So reportedly after the NATO summit in Turkey last month, he boards the jet for the cameras, as you're seeing, and then apparently gets whisked out the other side in one of those elevated food service kind of trucks and flown secretly to the UK on a completely different plane. Well, everyone else just thinks he is still on board, this reportedly over a credible Iranian threat. Your reaction to this?
3: You know, again, I'm happy that we have all kinds of methodologies for protecting the president. What I can't stand is these leaks out of D.C.
0: Yep.
3: I don't want to know that these tactics, techniques, and procedures exist because they need to be in place, quite secret, to protect the president. Mm. Yes, it's a slick maneuver, but it's one we can never do again now because somebody thought it was a really great idea to get it out and get that in the open forum. Why?
0: Yeah. Why are they leaking that? Exactly. So many questions now. General Blaine Holt, Andrew Harding, gentlemen, great discussion as always. Appreciate it.
3: Take care.
4: Thank you.
0: All right. Coming up, the fight over the Save America Act is heating up. And with the midterms fastly approaching, the pressure is certainly on. Can lawmakers get on board with the president's push to make it law? Virginia Congressman John McGuire joins us next.

0: bin Laden was dead.
1: I think they should pass voter ID. I think they should pass proof of citizenship. Basically, Save America, you know, Save America Act. I think that should be something that we should absolutely get. Yeah.
2: All right. Welcome back to Wake America Early. President Trump really pushing to pass voter ID and proof of citizenship requirements as part of the Save America Act. But with midterms quickly approaching, what are the chances this will actually become law? Joining us right now with his thoughts, Virginia Congressman John McGuire. Sir, nice to see you this morning. All right, here we go. Where do you see this fight going? We know several states already really moving forward with their own versions of these voting requirements. Do you think that builds momentum for lawmakers to act, or does it make a federal law less likely? Where is the Save America Act going, sir?
3: Well, good morning. You know, the first thing I want to ask the Democrats is, when are they going to stop being for those that want to destroy our country and start being for the American people, we the people? When are the Democrats going to stop being for them and start being for us? And what I mean by that is, overwhelmingly, Democrats, Republicans, and Independents want a secure border. Overwhelmingly, Democrats, Republicans, and Independents want boys out of girls' sports. And overwhelmingly, Democrats, Republicans, and Independents want U.S. citizens only vote in U.S. elections. And they even agree overwhelmingly that we should have a photo ID. But Democrats in the House and the Senate are blocking the Save America Act. Americans want the Save America Act. We've passed it out of the House of Representatives many times. It goes over to the U.S. Senate and gets stalled. Now, we did pass a budget resolution for Reconciliation 3.0, which is a way to do it with 51 votes in the Senate, but the Senate hasn't acted on it yet. But we need it. We need to keep pushing the pressure on the U.S. Senate.
2: Yeah. Yeah, sir, you've been on this program many times, and you keep speaking common sense. You keep talking about what the American people want, and for some reason just cannot get this across the finish line. But today, primaries will be held in six states. You got Alabama, Connecticut, Minnesota, South Carolina, Vermont, and Wisconsin. Which races and candidates are you watching, sir? Is Wisconsin ready to have a socialist and ready to get rid of Thanksgiving?
3: Well, you know what? That's the theme of the midterms. It's common sense versus crazy communism. I mean, you think about it. I mean, and I tell you, when I say communism, communist Russia uses mass migration. They weaponize your immigration laws to destabilize Europe. Mm. But in the United States, the Democrats are using those communist tactics with our border invasion. And if they get control again, we know they're going to reopen the borders. Socialism, communism doesn't work. It makes everybody poor and puts a tyrant's boot on your neck. So we need to fight back against socialism and communism.
2: I mean, nobody can name a single time in the history of the world where socialists or communists has ever succeeded, ever. It's never worked. But, sir, you do sit on the House Armed Services Committee. With the war in Iran not really having a clear end date at this time, how concerned are you about the possibility of this conflict expanding? And how will this play into voters' minds, you know, when it comes to the midterms?
3: Well, it's a real challenge, but Iran is a real threat. They're the number one state sponsor of terror. Mm. But when you talk about kitchen table issues, gas prices certainly are a big deal for the midterms. Yeah. But you've probably noticed under Gas Buddy that gas prices have creeped down just a little bit over the last 2 weeks. And hopefully we can keep that trend. But that's the reason President Trump is pushing so hard for energy dominance. You know, in his first administration, we were energy independent. We were on our way to energy dominance. And then the Biden administration came in, shut down ANWR, and instead of making money on fuel, we started spending money on fuel to countries that don't like us. So we need to keep drilling. We need to keep refining. And the Strait of Hormuz, as President Trump said, is open. We let people in. We let people out that we want. But we do not let Iran. We're trying to put maximum economic pressure on Iran so they will, you know, have peace in the Middle East.
2: Yeah. Yeah, absolutely. Congressman John McGuire, sir, always nice to see you. Thank you so much for your time this morning.
3: Thanks for having me.
2: All right, let's now turn to the WNBA, where Indiana Fever star Sophie Cunningham was left bloody after a really hard foul from Chicago Sky's Dejanay Carrington. Now, Carrington was ejected from the game, and then later decided to blame that decision on, quote, white privilege. The controversy now sparking a larger debate about race, sports, and what happens on the court. Newsmax's Rob Schmidt has more with former NBA player Royce White.
4: You could also soon be back in women's professional sports. So give me your perspective on this tonight.
5: Well, I think it's a chance to kill two birds with one stone. A historic moment for myself. I'm going to be the first sometimes identifying as a transgender, black transgender lesbian in the United States Senate.
4: That would certainly be a first. It's certainly a first in the Republican Party as well.
5: Yes.
4: Sometimes identifying black lesbian in the WNBA and in the U.S. Senate. You must be so
5: proud.
4: How
5: could Democrats not get behind that?
4: How could they not get behind it? And it's such an incredible accomplishment.
5: Well, you know what I'm finding out now that I'm new here in the trans movement and the

0: Which, you know, we should also point out really quick that the league is now paying decently well. They were making like school teacher wages a few years ago, but now these ladies are making, you know, $500,000 to $1 million. I would imagine there's going to be a lot of competition among trans females to get into that league.
1: Well, no doubt. I mean, my pronouns are pay me. Yeah, those are my pronouns, because I fully expect to push the glass ceiling of the gender pay gap between the NBA and the WNBA. Surely, you know, with as much entertainment value as we'll bring, the women's game will be much more entertaining, and then it should generate much more revenue. And I mean that honestly. I really do believe that if I play and Enos plays and some other black transgender women out there, some other trans women out there, the viewership will go through the roof.
0: Yeah, the French chick, you, and Enos is like, you know, the big three on a team. Would be
1: you're invested, Rob. You know you're investing in that team. You know, you know, and you know what? I want to change the team name. A part of contingent upon me being drafted, and it'd be such a big thing for the league. Yeah. Hopefully, I could weigh in on a team name change. It has to be the Decepticons, right? I mean, it has to be Decepticons.
0: The Decepticons. Right. Hey, Royce White is the first sometimes black trans female running for Senate. In the state of Minnesota. Yes. The primary is tomorrow. Thanks for being a voice for common sense, Royce. We appreciate you coming on.
1: Godspeed, Rob.
0: All right.
2: Oh, that is too good. Rob Schmidt, appreciate it. Well, coming up, the Justice Department is suing three states that allow some undocumented students to receive in-state college tuition. Yeah, we're going to break down what the legal battles are ahead next.

0: All right, welcome back to Wake Up America Early. It is now time to take a look at some of today's top headlines. We begin with this: a hazmat team deployed to Portland, Oregon after about 100 gallons of toxic sulfuric acid spilled into a drainage system. Officials say a truck driver accidentally spilled some cargo after finding a leak in the dump valve. So far, no injuries have been reported as crews clean up the spill. And as Florida endures a surge in serious alligator attacks, a woman near Ocala loses her arm in the latest terrifying attack. Now, officials say she was swimming with a group in the Silver River when the gator grabbed her right arm and dragged her underwater. Luckily, a nearby boater noticed the attack and chased the gator away as she tried fending it off with a paddle. And from gators to sharks, as a veteran lifeguard in Maine saying that he was dragged underwater by a great white. Greg Wilford says that he was pulled about 6 feet under the surf at Scarborough Beach State Park and luckily was able to unstrap his flotation device and then swim to shore. Wow. Local officials report the attack is consistent with recent shark activity there, despite attacks being extremely rare. All right, let's head over to Europe as countries are taking a harder line on migration. The EU is rolling out new rules aimed at fixing its inconsistent border management. But the new system is already creating friction. Germany and Italy are at odds over who should take responsibility for migrants who first arrived in Italy. We will get to Annalise Taggart from Rome in just a little bit. But first, we are now turning to our legal updates of the day. And first, we will now bring in Zach Smith to discuss all of the top stories. Zach, so nice to see you this morning. So we have to talk about the Justice Department suing New York, Connecticut, Vermont. What exactly is going on here, Zach?
1: Yeah, thanks for having me on the show this morning. Unfortunately, what's happening in many states across our country is states are providing benefits to illegal aliens that are not available to U.S. citizens. And in this lawsuit specifically, what these states have been doing, they've been providing in-state tuition rates to illegal aliens and yet not providing those same benefits to other American citizens who live in other states. And so what the Justice Department is saying, they're saying that that violates a federal law that prohibits states from treating illegal aliens better than U.S. citizens. Now, this is just the latest in a series of these lawsuits. The DOJ has been very aggressive about pursuing these cases. And just last month, they received several favorable results. For instance, Texas had a decades-old law on its books that allowed illegal aliens to receive in-state tuition. Fortunately, Texas recognized that law was likely illegal. It was preempted by federal law. They entered into a consent decree with the U.S. DOJ, and the Fifth Circuit Court of Appeals just last month upheld that order. So I'm hopeful that the DOJ will get favorable outcomes in these cases, but I think it is certainly outrageous that many of these states have been providing benefits to illegal aliens that are not available to U.S. citizens as well.
0: Yeah, Zach, it's almost outrageous. I don't even know is a strong enough word when you talk about that. Giving right. students in-state tuition who are completely not even here legally. And then kids from other states can't get it in the state next door to them. So it's just right. Wow. Wow, wow, wow. But Zach, let's switch to this now. So the Trump administration is now taking a much tougher approach to visa enforcement, revoking 175,000 visas held by foreign nationals who are already in the United States. The question is, so if your visa is revoked while you're already here, does that automatically mean you're illegally now in the country?
1: Well, there are going to be removal proceedings that are going to happen. As long as you comply with those removal proceedings, then you are following the appropriate steps, the appropriate processes. But I think it's important to pause here and talk about some of the individuals who are having their visas revoked. These are individuals that the State Department says has ties to communist regimes, like the communist Cuban regime. These are individuals that have celebrated harmful actions against the United States. One individual in particular that had his visa revoked, he was pardoned by Governor Tim Walz in Minnesota after having been convicted of committing a sexual abuse crime against a child. And even though he was pardoned, the State Department says, hold on, you're still a guest in our country. We think there are harmful consequences from having you remain in our country. The other thing that's important to keep in mind, many of these individuals have had either convictions or contact with law enforcement for very dangerous conduct that often is poo-pooed by too many on the left, things like DUI, things like reckless driving, things like shoplifting, theft. And so I'm very grateful to see the State Department taking the integrity of our visa process seriously. And it should also be noted that many of these individuals were here on short-term visas when people overstay their visas or perform actions that were not authorized by the original terms of their visas, then it's certainly appropriate for the State Department to take actions in those cases.
0: I love that you see people on the left kind of shoot down the idea that, you know, like a DUI, those are just not that big of a deal when the amount of people that have been killed by drunk drivers. No, not computing with me. But Zach, you know, on that same topic, what about the courts here? I mean, we've seen it time and time again, kind of step in and then reverse something. So can a judge simply step in and reverse a visa revocation here?
1: Well, I think two things are important to keep in mind. One, when we talk about the process that is due during these visa revocation processes, it's not going to look the same as it would for a full-blown criminal trial. Anyone who is going to be criminally prosecuted in the United States are going to get the full panoply of procedural protections that the Constitution and the relevant statutes provide. These visa revocations, these are essentially civil-like proceedings. And so the process that's due in these cases is going to look very, very different than what we typically think of in a full-blown criminal trial. The other point that's important to keep in mind here, unfortunately, we've seen federal judges in many deep blue states overstepping their authority, issuing very aggressive court orders that are then ultimately reversed either by federal appellate courts or by the U.S. Supreme Court itself. And so it wouldn't particularly surprise me if you may see a federal district court judge in a place like California or New York or Chicago, for instance, temporarily enjoining some of these visa revocations. But it equally would not surprise me if you then ultimately see the State Department being vindicated when these cases go up on appeal.
0: All right. Before I let you go, let's talk a little SCOTUS. So Justice Samuel Alito says that he's staying on the court for at least another term, putting to rest speculation that he might retire. And there had also been some speculation that Justice Clarence Thomas might also step aside to allow President Trump to appoint younger conservatives. What are you hearing and just kind of your thoughts on these new reports?
1: Yeah, I think that's right. I don't think Justice Thomas or Justice Alito, they're certainly not going to retire. I don't anticipate before the new term begins. And look, Justice Thomas, Justice Alito, they are both great Americans. They have been stalwarts on the Supreme Court for many years now. They're really thought leaders in many areas of the law. Keep in mind, Justice Alito has a very interesting book that will be coming out around the time the Supreme Court term starts later in October. And even though the court had a very big term last year, stay tuned because the very first case the court is going to hear in its new term this year is going to be a very important case where states are trying to really take a very expansive view of their own powers, sue oil and gas companies over climate change. And so right out of the gate, the Supreme Court is going to be diving into some very important, very hot button cases.
0: Yeah, absolutely. All right, Zach, thank you so much for coming on this morning. Wonderful insight, as always.
1: Thanks so much for having me on.
0: Of course. Thank you. And now overseas to Europe, bracing for yet another round of extreme heat, with temperatures already soaring across much of the continent. Water restrictions have now been extended across parts of the UK and France. Temperatures could climb even higher, reaching 103 degrees Thursday and Friday. Newsmax foreign correspondent Trent Murray is tracking the story for us this morning from Paris. Trent, oof, my goodness, good morning.
2: Good morning to you, Alex. Yeah, it has been an incredibly hot and dry summer over here in Europe, and we are now starting to really feel the impact of all of this in terms of drought and also water supplies. We know here in France, around 70% of the country now under water restrictions. It includes the capital, Paris. It means that watering gardens, filling swimming pools, washing cars, and irrigating crops now restricted. Two-thirds of the country's drinking water as well. The reservoirs now drop below their normal levels for this time of year. It is a similar story over in the UK, where drought conditions have been declared across large areas of the country, and hose pipe bans are now in place for some 26 million households. Further east in Central Europe, and rivers there drying up because of these conditions, particularly in Romania and Hungary. Extraordinary pictures coming out of that region showing those record low river levels, exposing shipwrecks, artillery shells and weapons from World War II. They had been lying on that riverbed for decades, but they now are exposed because those river levels are falling. We also know that those record low river levels causing issues for electricity generation. We've got two major nuclear power plants, one in Romania, one in Hungary. Well, they are now having to reduce their output because they lack the river water that they need in order to cool the reactors. So a very hot few days ahead here. We know red alerts are in place, particularly for Thursday and Friday. As you mentioned, those temperatures expected to hit around 103, 104 degrees. It is then expected that those conditions will move further east and impact some of those areas we were just talking about in Hungary and Romania. Europe desperately in need of rain right now, but there's no major downfalls in the long-term forecast at the moment. Alex.
0: Yeah, Trent, it's kind of ironic because another one of our foreign correspondents, Annalise, who's in Rome, all of her equipment overheated and she can't even get on air this morning. That is how hot it truly is there. These images coming out from the Danube River, we're seeing, like you said, those World War II ships. I was reading that they're finding woolly mammoth bones now coming to the surface because of how low the water levels are at this point. You know, Trent, you're live in Paris. You're on the streets. What I'm curious what everyone is talking about there. How are people really coping with these temperatures? Because here in the United States, we can go in, get the reprieve from the air conditioning, and you guys don't really have that over there.
2: Yeah, and it's one of the first things that American vacationers over here will tell me when I meet them. In fact, just last week, I was speaking to a family that were visiting from Houston, Texas, and they were saying, look, even for us, this is difficult because at least back stateside, we have the AC. I mean, only around 20% of homes here have air conditioning. That is compared to 90% in the United States. And as we've mentioned before, there's a bit of a spillover effect of this. There's also often no AC in restaurants, in stores, in hotels. So there is just very little reprieve from all of this. We know that it is becoming a bit political now. A lot of folks are saying, look, we need to look at the planning rules to allow AC to be installed. A lot of the heritage buildings, like the ones there you see behind me, currently the law doesn't allow exterior air conditioning units. It means that folks have really only been given the option of portable air conditioners, but they are now sold out for this summer. We've seen pandemonium in big box retailers, folks trying to get their hands on them, but they are all sold out, and they are saying if you do want to buy a portable AC, you're going to have to wait until 2027.
0: That's very helpful for right now. Wait until 2027. My goodness. Trent Murray, try to stay cool if you can. Again, joining us live from Paris this morning. All right, everyone. So coming up, newly released Dr. Fauci texts are revealing what was being discussed behind the scenes over COVID vaccines and pregnancy. You don't want to miss this.

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1: Effective immediately, my administration is recognizing gold standard childhood vaccine recommendations for only 11 core vaccinations against the most serious and dangerous diseases. Parents can still choose to give their children all of the vaccinations if they wish. It's up to the parents. We're making recommendations that are strong, but it's up to the parents if they wish, and they will be covered by insurance.
2: All right. Welcome back to Wake America Early. President Trump making a major change to the federal government's recommendations for childhood vaccinations. Trump signing an executive order directing his administration to recognize a core list of vaccines as really the gold standard for children, while making it clear that parents can still choose additional vaccinations for their children. For more on this, we are now joined by the Women's National Republican Club Committee woman, Monica Pluck, as well as political strategist, CEO of Compass Strategies, Luke Ball. Good morning to you both. Monica, talk to us about what this really means for American families here.
3: Sure. So, Alex, thanks for having me on this morning. Look, I think the key word here in what President Trump said is the word choose. Families have the option to choose. Critics, Democrats are going after his the soda bottle comment that was mentioned in his speech, and it's completely being blown out of context. I think what needs to be really said and highlighted here is that the medical community needs to step in and say, listen, ultimately, it's the choice between your child, the parent, and your pediatrician to choose the amount of vaccines that you want to put inside your child or yourself. Take a look at COVID and the vaccines that we were all forced to take in New York City. How unfair was it for me that I had no choice? I had to enter an office space and I had to take all the vaccines. I didn't have a choice in the matter. And I think this is a bigger conversation to be had about choice and what we are allowed to say and do with our doctors and partners in the end.
2: Mm-hmm. Yeah, I think it's fantastic to have your choice. And with the, you know, the left outcry, my body, my choice. Well, hey, it is your choice now. And Luke, you know, after this announcement was made, some doctors said the president's words and actions could deter families from getting their children vaccinated at all and create some kind of confusion. But why do doctors believe statements from the president would fully influence parents' decisions about vaccinating their children at all? Like Monica was just saying, this is a personal choice.
4: Well, there's a host of motivations, and those doctors don't want to see the president succeed because most often when you go find anonymous sources and some doctors, they are very liberal and progressive individuals. They've gone through multiple rounds of education in liberal institutions, and they don't want parents to have the choice. In fact, there was recently a doctor who showed up to a school board meeting and said straight to the faces of the school board and the parents, I'm sorry, parents do not know best. Science knows best. And while we can use science, we also have to understand that there is a plethora of vaccines that come out that parents should have the option to choose. I remember when I was growing up, a doctor was trying to give me a vaccine, and he said, we used to only give this to women and young girls, but now we've decided to start giving it to boys, too. And my mom said, no, if we've been fine for the last, you know, few hundred years and he hasn't needed this, then he doesn't need to take it now. And that informed decision for my mom, who was a nurse and understood how we were supposed to be receiving treatment, meant that we could say no to this one, but yes to others.
2: Yeah, and parents are sometimes shamed for that. Just quickly looking, 1980s, 23 doses, 7 shots. Today, it was 72 doses for children just from the 80s. My goodness. Monica, really quickly, remember when pregnant women were told to get the COVID vaccine, that everything was totally fine?
3: Yeah, I was going to bring that up. Correct, yeah.
2: Everything was totally fine. Take a quick listen to this.
5: Approximately 20,000 pregnant women have been vaccinated with no red flags, as we say, and this is being monitored by the CDC and the FDA.
2: Yeah, Monica, you hear that nationally, and then you look behind the scenes at newly released private texts from Anthony Fauci. He had this to say, quote, this theoretically could be associated with miscarriage in the first trimester. How many hundreds of thousands of women did we hear that happen to, Monica?
3: And so, you know, this, and I'm glad you brought this up because here today we have Fauci saying that these, you know, vaccines could potentially, allegedly, reportedly lead to miscarriages, among other things. Autism is brought up. I mean, again, it goes back to the conversation of transparency and choice. There are core vaccines that we all need to take, and then there are others that we do not, and it's too much. I do not need to be going to my doctor or a pharmacy in New York and have to choose between COVID vaccine, a flu vaccine. There's just so many options, and I think it is a conversation to have with your doctor to figure out what is the right plan for you.
2: Completely personal and individual. Monica Plock, Luke Ball, thank you for the great discussion this morning. Appreciate you both.
3: Thank you.
2: Well, coming up, Charlotte McBride joins us for a look at what's on tap for Wake of America when we return.

0: paid. Is justice denied?
1: All right, well, that does it for Wake Up America Early, but we'll see you back here tomorrow morning at 6 a.m. Eastern Time. And don't go anywhere. Wake Up America is next.

0: made, is justice denied.
1: America, socialism on the ballot, the old Democrat Party versus the new wave of socialism. Voters heading to the polls in six states, including Wisconsin and Minnesota. And in South Carolina, it's the race to fill Lindsey Graham's place on the ballot.
2: Overseas, President Trump putting a mirror to Iran's demands, compensation for damage caused by the conflict, what this means, plus how Trump used a catering truck to avoid a threat from the regime on his life.
1: Plus, more old text messages from Dr. Anthony Fauci shedding new light on what he actually knew about the risks of the COVID-19 vaccination versus what he told the American people.
2: And tragedy in Colombia as the massive earthquake rocks the western part of the country. Rescuers now racing to find survivors in the rubble. It is Tuesday, August 11th, and it's time to Wake Up America.

0: Good morning, and thanks for starting your day with us. I'm Mark Lauder.
1: And I'm Charlotte McBride. We have a lot to get to this morning. We want to start by getting you up to date on the primaries in a moment, but first, let's get you up to date on some of the day's top headlines. Senate Republicans reveal nearly a dozen text messages from 2021 showing Dr. Anthony Fauci and other officials discussing potential risks of the COVID-19 vaccine for pregnant women. Among them, Fauci says, quote, COVID-19 can be a serious disease, especially in pregnancy. But then he goes on to say, quote, no issues have arisen after the trials.
0: As for vaccinating children, many people in the MAHA movement are celebrating this morning as President Trump signs an executive order revamping America's childhood vaccine schedule.
2: We will preserve access to vaccines, strengthen safety monitoring, expand research, give doctors and parents better information, and restore informed consent and parental choice to their rightful place in American medicine.
0: So the president's executive order specifically separates mumps, measles, and rubella into three separate shots. It also makes some vaccines such as flu, COVID-19, hepatitis A and B optional rather than mandatory vaccinations. And they encourage families to talk to your doctors about whether those shots should be administered.
1: And Todd Blanche officially sworn in as full-time Attorney General. Blanche taking the oath of office in the Oval Office after narrowly being confirmed by the Senate 50-49 last week. He took over as acting AG back in April after President Trump fired Pam Bondi.
0: Now to our other top story this Tuesday. Voters heading to the polls today in Wisconsin and Minnesota with two high-profile primaries offering another test of the Democrat Party's ideological direction.
1: In South Carolina, Republicans are voting in an unusual special Senate primary following the death of Senator Lindsey Graham. Newsmax correspondent Christina Thompson is live for us here with more.
3: Big question today is whether Democrats have gone too far left. Over in Wisconsin, State Representative Francesca Hong, a self-described Democratic socialist, is running for the Democratic nomination for governor. And her rise has turned this primary into a test of whether policies once associated with the far left can now win over Democratic voters statewide.
4: In industry, when we're out of something, we say it's 86th. And I'd say it's about time we 86 Trump.
5: ICE is a rogue agency and an enforcer of fascism, and I believe that it is an agency that indeed needs to be abolished.
6: And proximity to whiteness continues, right? My son is biracial. He's half white and half Korean.
3: Hong is facing a field that includes Milwaukee County Executive David Crowley, who has the backing of outgoing Democratic Governor Tony Evers. And Republicans appear to see an opportunity here. GOP groups, they've spent money boosting Hong ahead of the primary, betting that a self-described Democratic socialist at the top of the ticket would be a much tougher sell to Wisconsin voters in November. And remember, this is Wisconsin. This is not a deep blue congressional district. Then there's Minnesota. Skirmishes within Minnesota's political parties will reach ahead today with primaries that will determine the November ballot choices for governor, U.S. Senate, and other down-ballot offices. Minnesota has an open primary, which means voters don't have to be in a strict partisan to participate, but for a ballot to count, only one vote per party's primary on a single ballot can happen. Amy Klobuchar, a household name in Minnesota politics, is the clear favorite on the DFL side. The Democratic state primary pits Congresswoman Angie Craig, a moderate, against Lieutenant Governor Peggy Flanagan, one of the state's most prominent progressives. Flanagan has the backing of Senators Bernie Sanders and Elizabeth Warren, and touting promises like Medicaid for all. So that race shows us whether Democratic voters push even further left or nominate candidates with a record of winning moderate and swing voters. Voters there are choosing a Republican nominee in a special U.S. Senate primary following the death of Senator Lindsey Graham. That's in South Carolina. We await to see if someone comes out on top there. So tonight's results give us another snapshot of where both parties are headed going into November. Republicans testing their own coalitions in South Carolina, while Democrats again confront that bigger question of just how far left do they want to push their primary voters as cracks continue to show in their party. Reporting in New York, I'm Christina Thompson for Newsmax.
0: All right, something to keep an eye on, Christina. Thanks
1: for
0: that.
1: Lots to get to. All right, let's continue our primary day coverage with former Republican Congressman Jack Kingston of Georgia and Newsmax senior political analyst, former Republican Senator Rick Santorum of Pennsylvania. Great to see you both this morning. Rick, as Christina was just laying out for us, socialism is expected to head to the Midwest today in Wisconsin. Controversial Democrat governor candidate Francesca Hong has a lead of 96%, according to Polymarket betting odds. That's despite her resurfaced comments calling to, quote, 86 Donald Trump, cancel Thanksgiving. Rick, we saw what Democrats did in Maine with Graham Plattner. Are they just willing to sweep it all under the rug just for the sake of defeating Republicans?
7: Well, remember, I mean, these are midterm primary right. elections, which means, you know, they're not hugely big turnout elections. And so who's turns out is the base of the Democratic Party. And what we're seeing is increasingly that the base of the Democratic Party is far left. Mm. And particularly in Wisconsin, you know, it's been known as a progressive state for over 100 years. And it's not really surprising that they would nominate someone from that far left, even though, as you mentioned, it's not a particularly blue state. I mean, the state legislature is controlled by Republicans, even though the Democrats control the governorship. Ron Johnson is a senator from there. Right. There's a divided congressional district. So it's a state that, if it goes this hard left, is another indication where the Democratic Party is and where it's going.
0: So, Jack, I want to move over the state line to the west there to Minnesota, where Tim Walz's decision not to seek re-election leaves the race wide open. Democrats will most likely nominate Senator Amy Klobuchar. Republicans have 9 candidates to decide from. Now, look, Minnesota was the only state in the country not to actually support Reagan. They've got billions of dollars in wasted taxpayer money to fraud. Is this a sleeper race, or is this just going to be basically Governor Klobuchar?
8: I think it's potentially a sleeper. We've got a lot of candidates. It's going to be very competitive in the Republican primary. Klobuchar's looks like a moderate, looks like a common sense solutionist compared to Tim Walz. But remember, Minnesota has a lively history of people, Hubert Humphreys, Harold Stassen, who the boy governor ran for U.S. president 9 different times. Jesse Ventura became governor when Rick and I were in Congress together. Walter Mondale. It's a state that likes a populist left leaning. Even though they don't live that way, that's how they vote. So I think it's going to be tough and uphill for Republicans. But the Senate race, the slot, is something to watch, too, because Angie Craig is a more moderate congresswoman. She has voted for the Lake and Rally Act. She's believes in a public option, but not a single payer system like Flanagan, the lieutenant governor she's running against. And so oddly enough, Angie Craig has the establishment endorsements right and left. So but still, it's a very close race. And so we're going to see what happens in that one. Flanagan is very, very closely aligned with DSA positions.
1: So I want to move over to South Carolina, because the new poll there showing the late Senator Lindsey Graham's sister, Darlene Graham, is really leading the pack right now by about 13 points over those Republican challengers. Still, other polls show a less sizable lead. Rick, where do you see this one headed?
7: Well, I mean, in South Carolina, you know, there's a runoff, and so looks like Graham is certainly in the key position, and she has, you know, all the endorsements that matter, and that's, you know, it's Donald Trump, and so it's probably a race that she's going to end up winning. But, you know, don't count out those three, two congressmen, one former congressman, the former one being Mark Sanford, you know, all have strong bases of support and you know, could rally and make this a competitive race.
1: Yeah.
0: Yeah. Jack, what do you think about that one? I mean, it looks like we're absolutely headed to a runoff in that race, correct?
8: Yes, and you could almost put a blindfold on and pick one of the top three to figure out who her opponent's going to be. I'll say this. I was in South Carolina for the last 3 or 4 days. Graham has great ads, and she seemed to have the most number of ads. There were some attack ads that surprised me on Russell Fry from an outside group. Mark Sanford, though, never count him out. He's got a lot of friends, and he's a guy who's making the issue of the national debt and spending in Washington. And I think that's something we're not talking about anymore. And so I like the fact that he's driving that. Ralph Norman, as we all know, has already run statewide. He got squeezed out, but he is, he's got a lot of name ID and he's got money. So it is almost anybody's guess, but certainly Graham is going to be one of the runoff candidates.
0: Yeah.
1: I do want to move over to Capitol Hill, where, as you both know, Republican senators skip town for 5 weeks with No plan to advance the president's election security bill right now. Reports now say that some expect to face pressure from the president to make progress over the break. Politico out with this, saying Senate GOP braces for a Trump August pressure cooker. Quote, Senate Republicans want to spend August fighting to keep their majority and training their fire on Democrats. Donald Trump might have other plans. Rick, what say you?
7: I respect the president a lot. I think this is a great battle for him to wage against Democrats, none of whom are supporting this bill and all of whom do not want voter ID. As opposed to training your fire on Republicans, all of whom want voter ID, yeah. Some of them have problems with different aspects of the bill. Like Lisa Murkowski. I mean, the bill really prohibits, if you will, mail-in ballots. Well, you can't conduct an election in Alaska without mail-in ballots. And so, you know, she has a very rational position that this would simply not work for her state.
1: True.
7: The problem is that to pass it, you need 60 votes. No Democrats going to support it. Republicans are not going to abandon the filibuster. And so he's pushing against Republicans and making enemies out of Republicans and making it harder for Republicans to go and focus on the issues they want to focus on to win elections. And for, I don't think, any good reason. So if I was the president, I'd focus on Democrats, not Republicans over the recess.
1: Okay.
0: Good point.
1: All right, Rick, Jack, great conversation this morning. Thank you both so much.
7: Thank you.
8: Thank you.
0: All right, live look now. New London, Connecticut. Some storms popping up here in the northeast. Stifling heat in other parts of the country. Let's check in with Newsmax meteorologist Julia Pfeiffer. Look at your wake-up weather.
9: Good morning, Mark and Charlie. As here's the weather you're waking up to across America. Yesterday's storms packed a punch. We had lots of wind reports over 70 miles per hour. That's expected to continue through today. You can see our radar already lit up this morning. We've got showers and thunderstorms moving through the Midwest, heading towards the northeast. We've got some active severe thunderstorm warnings just outside of Chicago, even some flash flood warnings in parts of the Ohio Valley. You can see the horizontal nature of those storms. They're moving from west to east. That's mean those same areas are getting hit by that heavy rain, which is why they've issued that flood watch for portions of Indiana all the way through the Ohio Valley, stretching through West Virginia as well. And they're riding along that ridge of high pressure. So down in the south central portion of the U.S. is where we have all of that heat packed in, really tapping into that humidity. Heat alerts in place all across the mid-south, even Florida along the east coast, along the Carolinas as well. We do have an extreme heat warning in place in portions of Missouri, meaning feels like temperatures could get above 110 degrees. Again, this part of the country really taps in to that Gulf moisture, causing really bad humidity throughout that area. Then across the Pacific Northwest, we're still dealing with those dangerous wildfires and not a lot of moisture in the atmosphere, which is why they're still dealing with those air quality alerts due to all the smoke that stretches from Washington all the way down into Colorado. Mark, Sharla.
1: And we know they have parts of those fires contained, but still a large portion rages on. So, yeah, thinking of everyone living through that right now, Julia.
9: Thank you.
0: Well, here's a story that's going to date me, Sharla. So, two-term Democrat congressman and the actor who played Cooter in the Dukes of Hazzard TV series has died at the age of 84. Ben Jones's wife says he suffered a heart attack in their Virginia home while waiting to watch his beloved Atlanta Braves play on Sunday. Of course, the actor, best known for his role as the mechanic Cooter Davenport in the hit TV series that aired on CBS from 1979 to 1985. He went on to serve two terms in Congress from Georgia before losing to eventual Speaker of the House Newt Gingrich in the early 90s. That was some must-see TV for me. You weren't you probably weren't even with us yet.
1: No.
0: But I was watching Dukes of Hazzard, then Knight Rider, all the good ones on Friday night.
1: Yeah, and I know that was such a historic show as well. Well, coming up here on Wake Up America, the death toll rising in Colombia after yesterday's massive earthquake. We're going to show you more of the damage and now the rescue efforts underway.
0: Plus, the Justice Department files lawsuits against some blue state colleges for giving illegals in-state tuition. Is there a case there? We'll take a look at that.
1: And later, President Trump demanding Iran pay families for Americans killed or wounded by attacks in this conflict. It's setting up another standoff between Washington and Tehran. Next.

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1: Welcome back to Wake Up America and some breaking news from Colombia, where search and rescue teams are still coming through the debris and the rubble following a massive earthquake there in Colombia.
2: Yeah, it's really devastating. We see all the video coming out of there. Alex Kramer joins us now with more on that. Alex.
3: Yeah, so Mark and Charlotte, the magnitude 7.4 quake struck Monday, shaking cities and towns all across the region and damaging or just completely destroying roughly 1,600 buildings. The hardest hit communities, soldiers, rescue workers and local families now digging through mountains of rubble, sometimes using their bare hands, searching for people who may still be trapped. Authorities say the full extent of the damage is still unknown, especially in the remote region of Chaco near the epicenter. So more than 2,700 people had been reported missing by Monday night. And getting help to some of these communities is a major challenge. Now, Chaco is one of Colombia's poorest, most isolated regions. Now, Colombia's president says the government has mobilized the military and police, along with engineers, rescue teams, and search dogs. Officials warn that the death toll could rise as rescuers reach more and more remote areas and get a clear picture of the destruction. Now, back here at home, the U.S. State Department says it will be providing $15.5 million in emergency assistance, including shelter and food, while governments across Latin America are also offering their help.
2: Yeah, really devastating for everyone there. All right, Alex, thank you.
1: All right, well, turning now to this, the Justice Department now suing New York, Connecticut, and Vermont over state laws that allow some undocumented students to receive in-state college tuition. Hmm. So for more on this, let's bring in our senior digital analyst, Judge Andrew Napolitano, former federal prosecutor Doug Burns. Judge, it's hard for me to find a reason why you would give an illegal immigrant in-state tuition.
4: Hmm. Well, I guess for political purposes, if that's going to animate your base. So the federal statute permits this if you give the same benefits to American citizens.
2: Right.
4: If you favor illegal immigrants over American citizens, they could be out of state or in state. In this case, we're talking about in state. We'll take Rutgers in New Jersey as an example. Rutgers gives tuition benefits for illegal aliens residing in New Jersey and legal aliens residing in New Jersey, and the same benefits to anyone residing in New Jersey. That's why New Jersey's not being sued. The states that are being sued, the DOJ says they are favoring the aliens over the lawful residents and the citizens, and that violates a federal statute.
2: This is wild to me, to even what you just said, that they're favoring the undocumented over people that are American citizens. Doug, what do you make of all of this?
5: Well, I looked at the statute that the judge is referring to, and it's very, very clear. And it says that a state cannot, you know, favor an illegal alien over a U.S. citizen, you know, in terms of giving them the different rate. And there's two legal principles, not to be an egghead. You have supremacy, obviously, that the federal law is supreme. And then you have preemption, which is that if there's a conflict between the state law and the federal law controls. But the judge gives you the carve out, which is if you give the same treatment to U.S. citizens, then it's okay. He's right. But they're not, and that's why they sued him. And I think they have a very strong case.
2: Okay.
1: So ultimately, you're going to have to have taxpayers going, why are my tax dollars going to fund illegal immigration?
4: So the outcome is not going to be that the aliens won't get benefits. The outcome is going to be that the lawful residents and citizens will get the same benefits. And you're right, it'll cost the taxpayers more.
1: Mm. All right, so let's switch gears to this now. We're seeing new text messages from Dr. Anthony Fauci showing he had concerns about pregnant women getting the COVID vaccine and that it could possibly cause miscarriages. Then, of course, he said shortly thereafter that publicly that there were no red flags. Judge, there are a lot of states right now looking to see if they can charge Dr. Anthony Fauci with crimes because he's federally clear because of the Biden pardon. Is there something here from a woman who lost a baby, could there be a manslaughter case here? Is he open up to new criminal charges?
4: The short answer, I think, is no, for several reasons. It wouldn't be manslaughter because there would have to be some sort of intent to harm. And if you relied on what Dr. Fauci said on television, there's no patient-physician relationship there. He also enjoys immunity for the statements he makes in his official capacity, immunity for the deliberations with other physicians on his mobile phone, where they're texting each other. Is this going to impair pregnancies or not? Is this going to cause miscarriages or not? And immunity for what he said in the White House briefing room. So as unpopular as he is, with good cause, as frustrated as people have been with good cause,
2: right,
4: that he
2: right.
4: seems to have skated free. Well, all the harm that he's caused, I think he continues to skate.
2: I do want to pivot to this while we have you both here. Luigi Mangione, of course, the man accused of killing UnitedHealthcare CEO Brian Thompson, is back in court today, maybe for the last hearing before he goes to trial. Doug, what can we expect? Anything big today?
5: No, it's a typical conference. The trial's supposed to start in September. I'm not so sure that it will, actually. And then you have a federal trial behind it in January.
2: Right.
5: Very interesting. He wants to wear civilian clothes instead of jail garb. And what's interesting is there's an exception to every rule. The normal rule is if there's no jury, then it doesn't matter if the person's in jail garb because
2: correct.
5: The jury

0: status conference.
1: Okay, okay.
2: All right, we'll see if it actually goes to trial next week,
0: yeah.
2: Then.
3: Perfectly normal and probably boring.
1: There we go.
2: And yet we're boring. Fascinated by it. All right, yes. Judge.
1: Thanks,
2: great
1: guys.
2: To see you guys.
0: Good
2: thanks.
0: To see you.
2: Sure.
1: Well, next, we are live in the Middle East as President Trump demands Iran pay restitution for the American lives over several decades that have been lost.
2: And a live look at Scottsville, Kentucky. Heavy rain moving into that area today. Meteorologist Julia Fife will have your wake-up weather when we come back. You're watching Wake Up America, 24 minutes past the hour.

0: Welcome back to Wake Up America. You're taking a live look now at, ooh, look at that, Great Falls in Patterson, New Jersey. We haven't seen that one before. That's gorgeous shot there.
1: Yeah, that's beautiful. And podcaster Joe Rogan is from New Jersey. And today, he turns 59 years old. Happy birthday.
0: Absolutely.
1: And welcome back in to Wake Up America. We have a very busy day ahead on this Tuesday. Let's take a look at some of the day's big headlines with Alex Kramer.
2: Well, of course, it is primary day in six states across the nation. All eyes are on Wisconsin and Minnesota, where Democrats are expected to face their next test of socialism. In Wisconsin, you've got Governor candidate Francesca Hong now raising fresh fears among establishment Democrats as more and more comments resurface from her past, including one push to cancel Thanksgiving. And then over in Minnesota, Governor Tim Walz left his seat wide open when he decided not to run for re-election amid claims of widespread fraud in the state. Now, Senator Amy Klobuchar will go for the post against a crowded Republican field. Plus,

0: A special primary election in South Carolina to, of course, fill the vacancy left by the late Senator Lindsey Graham. Now, he held that post for more than 20 years, and it's since been filled by his sister, Darlene Graham. She's now in a tight race against a very crowded field of Republican candidates. And then down in Alabama, the redistricting battle has voters headed back to the polls under a newly redrawn congressional map. Now, that map is expected to favor Republicans. And as voters prepare to wait in line to cast their ballots, high temperatures are expected all across the nation. Now, this after July posted the hottest month ever recorded in the United States, that according to the National Oceanic and Atmospheric Administration.
1: There were some days it definitely felt warm.
2: Yeah.
0: Yes, it did.
2: Hottest month ever.
0: Wow. I believe
2: it. Interesting stuff.
1: All right. Well, we start this half hour with the latest in the war with Iran and President Trump pushing back on Iran's call for U.S. compensation over war damages.
2: The president says Tehran should instead pay the U.S. for 50 years of attacks on the U.S. military in support of terror. Newsmax Middle East correspondent Jody Cohen joining us live now from Israel. Good morning.
3: Good morning. So President Trump has suggested that Iran must pay reparations to America and also to Iranians whose loved ones have been killed. Take a listen.
4: They asked for reparations, you might say, or they asked for money for the damage that we've done. I said, that's a good idea. Well, we're going to ask for money for the damage they've done over a 50-year period, whether you go SS Cole or whether you go all of the people that were so badly hurt, so badly wounded or killed, many thousands of people, and maybe damages for the 52,000 protesters over the last 4 months that were killed in Iran. We think their family should get damages for killing their person or their child or mother, father.
3: On Truth Social, President Trump added that Iran should also be held responsible for the death and destruction it has caused in Lebanon, Syria, Yemen, and Gaza. And he's instructed his representatives to include this in any and all future negotiations. This comes after the president said that he is low-keying the U.S. approach to Iran, dialing up economic pressure through the blockade.
4: The only one that has control of the Strait of Hormuz right now is the United States Navy. We have a blockade that's been infallible. It's a steel wall. And we let people in that we want to let in, and those people come in. And they've been coming in, and they're going out. So it's actually open now. We do not let them go into Iran.
3: Now, Iran is still demanding that the United States pays compensation before Hormuz can fully reopen without incidents. And today, three people were killed in a Houthi attack on a cargo ship in the Bab el-Mandeb Strait. President Trump was asked yesterday by a reporter if a massive escalation is still on the table. And he replied saying, "We have the ability and you will find out." Back to you.
1: Jody Cohen reporting live for us from Tel Aviv.
2: Continuing this discussion with us this morning, President of Project Sentinel, retired Army Lieutenant Colonel Tony Schaefer, along with Senior Research Fellow at the Heritage Foundation, retired Navy Captain Brent Sadler. Great to see you both this morning. Tony,
5: morning.
2: Since Iran wants to demand war reparations, President Trump, as you just heard in Jody's report, is now demanding compensation from Iran for basically the past 50 years of attacks, going as far as to make Iran pay the families of the innocent protesters killed by the regime. This is getting interesting. We know that the U.S. is not going to pay Iran a dime. They can ask for what they want, but it's not going to happen. So what do you make of Donald Trump's counteroffer here?
6: Well, the counteroffer could actually be fulfilled on our side by the fact we've frozen a lot of their assets,
2: right?
6: Plus we're strangling them economically. So it's a valid point. The Iranians have been the ones funding, planning, and otherwise supporting terror acts since the Beirut the Marine Corps.
3: Back to you.
1: Jody Cohen reporting live for us from Tel Aviv.
2: Continuing this discussion with us this morning, President of Project Sentinel, retired Army Lieutenant Colonel Tony Schaefer, along with Senior Research Fellow at the Heritage Foundation, retired Navy Captain Brent Sadler. Great to see you both this morning. Tony,
5: morning.
2: Since Iran wants to demand war reparations, President Trump, as you just heard in Jody's report, is now demanding compensation from Iran for basically the past 50 years of attacks, going as far as to make Iran pay the families of the innocent protesters killed by the regime. This is getting interesting. We know that the U.S. is not going to pay Iran a dime. They can ask for what they want, but it's not going to happen. So what do you make of Donald Trump's counteroffer here?
6: Well, the counteroffer could actually be fulfilled on our side by the fact we've frozen a lot of their assets,
2: right.
6: Plus we're strangling them economically. So it's a valid point. The Iranians have been the ones funding, planning, and otherwise supporting terror acts since the Marine Corps Beirut bombing, the barracks bombing, and on forward. Heck, I actually dealt with them in Afghanistan in 2003, 2004. They were funding the initial insurgency against us in Afghanistan. That's how evil they are. So at this point, I think President Trump has a great point, and the Iranians aren't going to get anything. I was listening to NPR this morning, so you all don't have to. And they were talking.
2: Sentinel retired Army Lieutenant Colonel Tony Schaefer, along with Senior Research Fellow at the Heritage Foundation, retired Navy Captain Brent Sadler. Great to see you both this morning. Tony.
1: Morning.
2: Since Iran wants to demand war reparations, President Trump, as you just heard in Jody's report, is now demanding compensation from Iran for basically the past 50 years of attacks, going as far as to make Iran pay the families of the innocent protesters killed by the regime. This is getting interesting. We know that the U.S. is not going to pay Iran a dime. They can ask for what they want, but it's not going to happen. So what do you make of Donald Trump's counteroffer here?
6: Well, the counteroffer could actually be fulfilled on our side by the fact we've frozen a lot of their assets,
2: right.
6: Plus we're strangling them economically. So it's a valid point. The Iranians have been the ones funding, planning, and otherwise supporting terror acts since the Marine Corps Beirut bombing, the barracks bombing, and on forward. Heck, I actually dealt with them in Afghanistan in 2003, 2004. They were funding the initial insurgency against us in Afghanistan. That's how evil they are. So at this point, I think President Trump has a great point, and the Iranians aren't going to get anything. I was listening to NPR this morning, so you all don't have to. And they were talking about the fact that they were bemoaning and whining about the fact that Iran's economy is tanking. They were saying it like a bad thing. And it's good, because the fact that the economic sanctions, the blockade is working is important. And I think if we just get that a little bit more time, I think the Iranians are going to come to the table and abandon this nonsense about reparations on their side.
1: We can give them reparations. Just tape a dollar bill to a Moab and send it to them. You know?
6: There you go. That's right.
1: To Brent, to Tony's point, diving deeper into the economic angle here, there's a new report from the Foundation for Defense of Democracies that estimates the blockade costing Iran $435 million a day. The American Coalition Against Nuclear Iran estimates Iran's oil exports dropped to a low of 65,000 barrels a day. That's down 69% from the 2 million barrels a day it normally does. I mean, how much longer can they hold out from this economic strain?
5: Yeah, it's a great question. I don't think anyone really knows the answer, to include the regime in Tehran. The metric's not dollars lost or trade that's foregone. It's really the ability of the regime to maintain the muscle on the street that keeps the Iranian people in alignment. As soon as that starts to fracture and break, it's going to cascade across the country rapidly. And hopefully that's the opportunity for the Iranian people to take the country back. And it's pretty clear that President Trump is taking a slower approach. He's shifting away from the cycle of massive strikes, pausing for negotiations, and then repeating it when the Iranians predictably violate it by attacking shipping in the Persian Gulf. So taking a longer, more pressured approach using the economic levers. But I think the military is going to have to stay present. And I think there's going to have to be more like an electric fence kind of approach rather than episodic strikes in response, pretty much using the military to attack any, you know, threat that starts to materialize in the Persian Gulf as well as along the coastline before it has a chance to get a missile off or to shoot up a ship transiting the Straits of Hormuz, to try to compel the right type of behavior, as the administration appears to take a long economic pressure campaign to get to a better place.
2: And Tony, on the issue of U.S. weapons stockpiles being depleted, former Defense Secretary Leon Panetta is calling the shortage poor planning by the Pentagon at a time when not only is there a real chance of renewed attacks against Iran, if obviously these talks fail, but also when there are potential threats from China, Russia, particularly if Beijing decides to invade Taiwan. There's a lot going on in the world right now. So what do you say to that?
6: We have massive stockpiles all over the globe. We've planned for every contingency from taking on space alien invasion to two men in a rowboat. So, so at this point, we have massive stockpiles available in the theaters, which we're talking. Was there some cross-leveling done? Absolutely. Because as one weapon set depletes, we have to put those into another theater, and then more are manufactured. Right now, manufacturing, man, if you own defense stock, man, you're probably going to be doing very well because there's so much of the defense industrial base which is actually manufacturing at maximum capacity. So I don't think we're going to have any issues regarding the president directing strikes when he wants them with the right weapons packages that are necessary.
1: Yeah, Tony, we're going to come back to that whole fighting space aliens thing later.
2: Yeah.
1: But before we go, Brent, I got to ask you about this. I'm not sure if you heard about this. President Trump sneaking off of Air Force One in a catering truck. So after the NATO summit in Turkey last month, of course, we knew that he ditched the new Air Force One to supposedly ride back on the old Air Force One. But now reports suggest that after he boarded the plane right there that you see, they took him out of in a catering truck and actually secretly flew him to the United Kingdom on a military plane while everyone else thought he was aboard the old Air Force One. That does sound like something they would do, but not something that we would use usually talk about. I'm not sure why someone felt the need to leak this.
5: Yeah, I mean, the important thing is for the Secret Service and the president to make sure that he's always a hard target. And there's lots of stories of these kind of like cloak and dagger kind of things to include, you know, moving of the president. But real quick on the munitions, that's a decade plus problem. We're not producing the key munitions that we need to at the scale and capacities that are required. It's not a new issue. And really, quite frankly, the issue that's today upon us about not having the quantities and the defensive munitions like THAAD and the Patriot batteries, that might change the tactics, but it's not going to change the operation focus in the Persian Gulf. And most certainly, it's a different class of weapons out in, that are deterring China, more of offensive nature. But we do have a problem. It stretches back several administrations. It needs to be addressed.
1: Yeah, and credit to our producers and video teams for finding that video and highlighting the catering truck leaving Air Force One. Mm-hmm. That's great work. All right, thanks, guys.
2: Thank you, guys.
6: Thank you.
1: Well, you're taking a live look now. Wrigley Field in Chicago, one of my favorite places. It should live up to its name, Windy City, today.
2: Ooh, let's head over to Newsmax meteorologist Julia Fye for the very latest. Good morning.
7: Good morning, Mark and Charla. Yes, we are still dealing with that multi-day severe weather threat, those strong to severe storms stretching all the way from the Great Plains down into the mid-Atlantic. But that level 3 out of 5 threat includes Chicago and Cincinnati heading into the afternoon and evening. I do think gusty winds will be that primary threat, but you can see that bullseye right over the northern Great Plains. That's where I do think hail will be that primary concern. And of course, flooding, as we're seeing that west to east movement with those storms, that bullseye right over the Ohio Valley. That area was heavily flooded a few weeks ago, again, due to those training showers and thunderstorms. We've got all that heat fueling these storms this summer. Taking a look at our rainfall forecast, as we head into the next 48 hours again, you can see that bullseye right over portions of the Ohio Valley, including West Virginia and Ohio. Some areas could see over 5 inches within the next 2 days. Taking a look at our future cast, you can see we're going to really start to see those storms ramp up as we head into the afternoon and evening. Taps into that instability, those gnarly storms start to develop right over the Ohio Valley. Again, I do think gusty winds will be that primary concern, and then that's going to start pushing towards the northeast through the overnight. Mark, Charla?
2: Yeah, lots of rain. You said 5 inches in 2 days for some parts?
7: Lots of rain. Again, when you have that horizontal motion, that's just when it just inundates those areas.
1: All right. Thanks, Julia.
7: Thank you.
2: Well, coming up next, a twisted crime in North Carolina. A suspect attacks a woman while recording the entire thing. We're live with why he probably should have been behind bars before the attack even took place.
1: And why overregulating artificial intelligence could endanger national security. We'll dig into that coming up. You're watching Wake Up America. Stay with us.

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1: Welcome back to Wake Up America. Turning now to this morning's Newsmax crime report, a maddening case out of Charlotte, North Carolina, where police say a man seriously injured a woman in an unprovoked attack.
2: So it was all caught on camera, not by a bystander or a security camera, but by the attacker himself, who allegedly recorded the vicious assault.
1: Of course, now questions are mounting over how a man with a criminal record dating back more than a decade would even be free to begin with.
2: Newsmax crime correspondent Jason Matera is here with details. Jason.
3: Yeah, Mark, Charlotte, it's an all too familiar story in Charlotte. A seemingly deranged man targets a defenseless woman who is doing nothing more than trying to enjoy a public space. Let's meet Daquan Hunt. Charlotte PD arrested him on August 6th. He stands accused of hitting a woman in a brutal attack that he allegedly recorded on his own phone, then posted to his Instagram account.
4: Nah, don't wave to me. You still talking? You still talking?
3: Authorities say the victim was taken to a local hospital with serious but non-life-threatening injuries. And this apparently wasn't an isolated incident. Another video posted to Daquan's Instagram shows on July 21st allegedly shows him going after a woman who appears to be out exercising. She bolts into the street and desperately takes cover behind a stranger's car to escape what looks like an impending attack from the 32-year-old. But Daquan's history of violence goes well beyond what he's posted online. His criminal record stretches back 14 years, beginning in 2012 with, not surprisingly, an arrest for an assault on a female. And the record only grew from there. In 2019, Daquan was arrested for firing a gun into an occupied property. Kind of a big deal. Instead of sending him to prison after his conviction, that judge, Judge Karen Edie Williams, gave him supervised probation. In 2023, Daquan violated the terms of that probation, but still avoided prison time, which could have been up to 3 years. Then in December of 2025, he was arrested for assault with a deadly weapon. A lot of assaults in this guy's record. Despite the lengthy record already behind him, he received just 89 days in jail from another judge and was back out in time to allegedly do this.
4: Nah, don't wave to me. You still talking? You still talking?
3: Daquan Hunt's family says they've spent the last decade trying to get him mental health treatment, reportedly even going so far as seeking to have him involuntarily committed. But they say those efforts have repeatedly hit roadblocks, and now another woman has paid the price after Mecklenburg County's judicial system put this man with a history of violence back on the street instead of keeping him locked up and treating him away from the public. Mark, Charlotte?
2: It baffles me that these judges just let these people roam free. They don't lock them away where they should be when they are violent offenders over and over again.
1: And then more people pay the price.
2: Wow. Mm. Unreal, Jason.
1: All right. Well, still to come on Wake Up America, a look at how artificial intelligence and the push to regulate it could actually put our country in danger. Stay with us. We'll be right back.

0: bin Laden was dead.
1: Welcome back to Wake Up America, and Wall Street starting the day cautiously, you could say, as growing geopolitical risk collides with an already uncertain inflation picture. A deadlock in the U.S.-Iran talks is pushing oil prices slightly higher, raising fresh concerns that a prolonged disruption around the Strait of Hormuz could reignite inflation, complicate the Federal Reserve's upcoming plans for interest rates.
2: At the same time, there's still plenty of optimism around corporate earnings and the AI boom. So the big question is, are these just some short-term jitters, or could higher oil prices and interest rates actually start to take some of the steam out of this market rally? Here to discuss this and more, Professor of Business at the University of Maryland, economist Peter Morici. Great to see you this morning, Peter. And as we know, it's easy to look at things in the negative light regarding the economy, but walk me through a glass half full scenario with oil prices and the markets overall.
3: I'm happy to do that. You know, we're not all dismal scientists. The way to look at a bump up in interest rates, if it's accompanying continuing inflation, is it's just adjusting for that inflation, and the market will take a dip and then should return, just as it did with higher oil prices. It's a matter of swallowing the adjustment.
2: Okay.
3: We have a long history of inflation above 3% going back before the financial crisis, the 40, 50 years before that. During that period, inflation was 3.5% on average, not all the time, and the stock market went up about 11% a year. So what happens is basically businesses raise their prices to accommodate things.
1: So, Peter, I know traders are mostly split right now on whether the Fed should raise interest rates or cut them, hold them steady coming up next month. What do you think things stand right now? Do you think they'll make any changes?
3: Well, I think they will not right away. I think they'd be foolish to do it. But, you know, you're asking me to read the minds of 19 people. My feeling is that the labor market is shaky enough that it wouldn't be smart to raise interest rates. We're not getting wage inflation. We're not getting Phillips curve inflation. And I don't know that raising interest rates is going to do ding about the AI boom. They're going to borrow the money as they need to, pay what they have to, because they view this as an existential issue. We're only a few months, let's segue into that. We're only a few months ahead of the Chinese when it comes to model building. And if we slow down, they'll overtake us and then we'll never catch them. This will be like electric cars. And this is much more fundamental to national security, because autonomous weapon systems, or Anthropic like it or not, are going to be with us, because if we don't develop them, the other side will. And no human being can move as quickly as an AI program when it comes to targeting and things like that. So, you know, Amadeo, you should know, is not the most trusted, liked, or admired man in the Silicon Valley. And that's not player hate because he's ahead. It's because his motivations are not always pure and clean. Many of the things that he wants to do would advantage him, that he says, you know, in the name of the national interest. You know, this is a rare, rare situation. Zuckerberg just published a big essay on all this, and I actually agree with him. And I can count on this hand the number of times I've agreed with that man over the last 10 years. But he wants open source. He wants it mostly unregulated, and things of that nature. The reality is they can't regulate this thing. There was a great article in the Wall Street Journal by, of course, a Ford Biden administration official who wanted guardrails and fences and roofs and the whole nine yards, you know, three sets of windows to keep the cold out, solar, you know, all that. And he names all the problems really, really well, but he really can't explain how the government is going to evaluate these things any more effectively than the companies are. And how that's not going to keep us getting into a situation like we are with drugs. Yeah. The drug industry is going there simply because you can test faster over there.
2: Yeah, no, great point. Peter, great conversation this morning.
1: Good to see you.
2: Taking the time.
3: I'm going to be gone for a month, guys. I'm going to Europe.
1: Okay, well, enjoy.
2: All right, there we go.
1: Well, plenty more to come on Wake Up America. We'll stay right here in America. The divide among Democrats, full display as progressives take on the party establishment, what we're looking for in today's primaries in Wisconsin and Minnesota, and what it shows about where Democrats are headed next.
2: Plus, damning texts from Dr. Anthony Fauci reveal his concern about the COVID shots' effectiveness on pregnant women and the effect it did have before saying there were no red flags.

0: a perspective you'll only see on Newsmax. Today on Wake Up America, socialism on the ballot. The old Democrat Party versus the new wave of socialism. Voters heading to the polls in six states, including Wisconsin and Minnesota. And in South Carolina, it's the race to fill Lindsey Graham's place on the ballot.
1: Overseas, President Trump putting a mirror to Iran's demands, compensation for damage caused by the conflict. What this means, plus how Trump used a catering truck to avoid a threat from the regime on his life.
0: Plus, more old text messages from Dr. Anthony Fauci shedding new light on what he actually knew about the risks of the COVID-19 vaccination versus what he told the American people.
1: In tragedy in Colombia, as massive earthquake rocks the western part of the country, rescuers now racing to find survivors in the rubble. It is Tuesday, August 11th, and it's time to Wake Up America.

0: Good morning, and thanks for starting your day with us. I'm Mark Lauder.
1: And I'm Charlotte McBride. We have a lot to get to this morning. We'll get you to today's critical primaries in just a moment. But first, let's get you up to date on some of the other big headlines in the news. Senate Republicans revealed nearly a dozen text messages from 2021 showing Dr. Anthony Fauci and other officials discussing potential risks of the COVID-19 vaccine for pregnant women. Among them, Fauci says, quote, COVID-19 can be a serious disease, especially in pregnancy, but and he goes on to say, quote, no issues have arisen during trials.
0: And the president also making a lot of people in the MAHA movement happy this morning as he signs an executive order revamping America's childhood vaccine schedule.
2: Preserve access to vaccines, strengthen safety monitoring, expand research, give doctors and parents better information, and restore informed consent and parental choice to their rightful place in American medicine.
0: So the order specifically separates the mumps, measles, rubella shot into three different shots. It also makes many other mandatory vaccinations optional. The feds now recommend parents talking to their doctors about whether the flu, COVID-19, hepatitis A and B vaccines should be administered to their young children.
1: And Todd Blanche is officially sworn in as the full-time Attorney General. Blanche taking the oath of office in the Oval Office after narrowly being confirmed by the Senate 50-49 last week. He took over as acting AG back in April after President Trump fired Pam Bondi.
0: Now back to our top story today. Voters heading to the polls in six states, including primaries in Wisconsin and in Minnesota, which should help decide the direction of the Democrat Party.
1: And in South Carolina, Republicans are voting in an unusual special Senate primary following the death of Senator Lindsey Graham. Newsmax correspondent Christina Thompson has more on what to watch for today.
3: Big question today is whether Democrats have gone too far left. Over in Wisconsin, State Representative Francesca Hong, a self-described Democratic socialist, is running for the Democratic nomination for governor. And her rise has turned this primary into a test of whether policies once associated with the far left can now win over Democratic voters statewide.
4: Front industry, when we're out of something, we say it's 86th. And I'd say it's about time we 86 Trump.
5: ICE is a rogue agency and an enforcer of fascism. And I believe that it is an agency that indeed needs to be abolished.
6: My proximity to whiteness continues, right? My son is biracial. He's half white and half Korean.
3: Hong is facing a field that includes Milwaukee County Executive David Crowley, who has the backing of outgoing Democratic Governor Tony Evers. And Republicans appear to see an opportunity here. GOP groups, they've spent money boosting Hong ahead of the primary, betting that a self-described Democratic socialist at the top of the ticket would be a much tougher sell to Wisconsin voters in November. And remember, this is Wisconsin. This is not a deep blue congressional district. Then there's Minnesota. Skirmishes within Minnesota's political parties will reach ahead today with primaries that will determine the November ballot choices for governor, U.S. Senate, and other down-ballot offices. Minnesota has an open primary, which means voters don't have to be in a strict partisan to participate, but for a ballot to count, only one vote per party's primary on a single ballot can happen. Amy Klobuchar, a household name in Minnesota politics, is the clear favorite on the DFL side. The Democratic state primary pits Congresswoman Angie Craig, a moderate, against Lieutenant Governor Peggy Flanagan, one of the state's most prominent progressives. Flanagan has the backing of Senators Bernie Sanders and Elizabeth Warren, and touting promises like Medicaid for all. So that race shows us whether Democratic voters push even further left or nominate candidates with a record of winning moderate and swing voters. Voters there are choosing a Republican nominee in a special U.S. Senate primary following the death of Senator Lindsey Graham. That's in South Carolina. We await to see if someone comes out on top there. So tonight's results give us another snapshot of where both parties are headed going into November. Republicans testing their own coalitions in South Carolina, while Democrats again confront that bigger question of just how far left do they want to push their primary voters as cracks continue to show in their party.
1: All right, let's keep our focus on today's primary election out of Badger State and welcome in Chairman of the Wisconsin Republican Party, Brian Schimmann, great to have you with us. Let's start with that governor's race. And Francesca Hong, as Christina just laid out for us, she doesn't like her proximity to whiteness, wants to 86 the president, abolish ICE, the list goes on and on. Yet she still leads the polls against the establishment pick, David Crowley. Mr. Chairman, even some legacy media outlets question if Hong's potential win today will be a win for Republicans. How confident are you in how this shapes up?
7: Well, there's an old saying, you can't make it up, but in Wisconsin, you don't have to. The Democrats do it for you. In this case, we had a Democrat primary that started out with nine candidates, several months back, and have kind of burned down to the final four after one dropped out after a sex scandal and a campaign finance scandal on another. Look, Francesca Hong is where the Democratic Party is today in this state. I'm not surprised by this in many ways. The Marquette poll, which is kind of the gold standard statewide poll, showed that Democrat primary voters had veered 14 points to the left in the last 15 years. So you know, they're getting what they asked for in Francesca Hong. And the governor, Tony Evers, waited until 3 weeks ago, two and a half weeks ago, to endorse someone else against Francesca Hong. Too little, too late.
8: So, Mr. Chairman, on the Republican side, you've got Trump-endorsed Congressman Tom Tiffany, likely to be your candidate. Now, I also know some Republicans are planning to cross over, nominate Hong. So there's some outside groups spending money to support Hong because they think she might be the easier opponent. But then I also remember Democrats in 2016 wanting to face Donald Trump, and that did not work out for them. Do you have any worry about picking who your opponent will be?
7: No, I think you're right on all points. And I think Francesca Hong will be the Democrat nominee. It'll probably be by a good number. I'm not sure what it is. We've seen different polls in the last several days. The one thing in all the polls, even to the extent they disagree a little bit, is they've all showed her up in considerable double digits. So the interesting thing about this, and to your point, is the governor has gone all in. He's been campaigning every single day, doing news conferences across the state with David Crowley, the Milwaukee County executive, who they've kind of picked as the establishment person against Francesca Hong. So not only do we likely get Francesca Hong as our Democrat opponent tonight, but the governor will, if she wins and wins big, it'll be an embarrassing defeat for the governor.
1: And another race to look out for is the 7th Congressional District. It's a packed primary with 5 Republicans on the ballot. We'll be joined later this hour by President Trump-endorsed and predicted frontrunner Michael Alfonso. That district is massive and very diverse, stretching from major farming communities to manufacturing hubs. How crucial is a win here for the GOP?
7: Very important. It is a red district by several points. And we've got several good candidates up there, Michael being one of them. And so it's an important district. I've said to the president and folks at the White House and the RNC that it's a red district, and we will keep that district. But every district counts. You know, we have the 7th up there. We also have Derek Van Orden's seat out in western Wisconsin, which is a pretty, pretty tight battle. Wisconsin, 2 years ago in 2024, Wisconsin was one of 7 target states in the whole country, and it appears we're going to be that way again.
1: Right.
8: Spent a lot of time in Wisconsin over the many campaigns I worked on. Great people. Don't think they're going to want a socialist, but we'll see. All right. Mr. Chairman, it's great to see you, and we'll see how these results come out tonight. Thank you.
7: We'd love to have you back out. Come on out.
1: Well, now you are taking a live look at Alva, Oklahoma. Record-breaking heat during the month of July, and not just for Oklahoma. Let's check in with Newsmax meteorologist Julia Fife for the latest.
9: Good morning, Mark and Charlie. Yes, officially July of 2026 is the warmest month on record for the lower 48, about 3.3 degrees Fahrenheit above the average from the 20th century. Now, just to kind of put it in perspective for you, the previous record was set 90 years ago in July of 1936. That was during the Dust Bowl, one of the most extreme droughts in U.S. history. And it's continuing to be warm as we head into the August. You can see widespread triple-digit temperatures in the central portion of the U.S. from Dodge City down into Austin. But in the Mid-South, where you can see 90-degree temperatures, they're tapping into that Gulf moisture. So feels like temperatures expected to be well into the triple digits, which is where we have those heat alerts in place, heat advisories all across the Mid-South. We've got extreme heat warnings in place for portions of Missouri, again, where those feels like temperatures could get above 110 degrees. And warmth continues to bring poor air quality across the Pacific Northwest, where we still have those active wildfires burning. Spokane, you can see that air quality index very bright. That means unhealthy for all groups, even if you don't have respiratory issues. Here's a look at those active wildfires right now burning across the area. We do have red flag warnings in place for portions of Montana down into Wyoming. That's due to that low humidity and those gusty winds as a dry front is pushing through that area. Mark, Sharla.
8: Boy, they need some help out there.
1: Yeah,
9: they need the rain.
1: Absolutely. Mm-hmm. They need a lot of rain. All right, Julia.
8: Well, South Carolina's Joint Base Charleston now features a new name, Joint Base Lindsey Graham. Secretary of War Pete Hegseth, Treasury Secretary Scott Bessent revealing the new name while honoring the late senator's decades of military and public service. Take a listen.
10: Golden age of America, President Trump has had no stronger ally in Congress than Colonel Lindsey Graham.
11: From today forward, these planes will have Joint Base Graham on their tail. A reminder that Senator Graham was the American people's workhorse.
8: The late senator served 33 years in the United States Air Force, retiring as a full colonel in 2015.
1: You know, this is something they discussed in the days after his death, and it's nice to see that it was put into action.
8: Finally, one
1: well
8: time
1: deserved.
8: We can support them renaming
1: yeah.
8: bases and not, you know, unnaming bases.
1: Much more to come here on Wake Up America. A new scandal surrounding Dr. Anthony Fauci. New texts show his concern that COVID vaccine could have causing miscarriages. But days later, he then said there were no red flags. So what's going on here? We're going to dive into that coming up.
8: Plus, the race tightening to fill the late Senator Lindsey Graham's spot on the ballot. We will get into that.
1: Later on, fans coming together to save the fictitious grave of a movie elf. Yes, we'll explain coming up.

0: You're watching An American Moment.
1: Welcome back to Wake Up America. So, and 17 minutes past the hour. And as we've been talking about all morning long, you've got a lot of things going on with Dr. Anthony Fauci and his text messages. And there's a lot of questions being raised today.
2: A lot of questions. So we want to continue that conversation with Vicki McKenna, host of The Vicki McKenna Show, and Rick Gates, former Trump campaign aide. Great to have you with us this morning. Vicki, I'll start with you. This is one of the big issues that Republicans wanted to ask Anthony Fauci about, and it regards mothers taking the vaccine, expectant mothers taking the vaccine, and it seems to have had real-world consequences for many women across the nation. Some potentially had miscarriages, others potentially had their fertility forever impacted. Do you think there will be any real accountability here?
3: I don't think there's going to be any real accountability. No, I don't. I have zero confidence.
2: Yeah.
3: There will be real accountability for this. But I'll tell you something. Way back in the beginning of all of this, as the shot is rolling out, I'm speaking with Michael Yeadon, who had formerly worked for Pfizer. He had formerly been one of their main research directors. And he called it. He said the way this mRNA, what at the time it was considered messenger RNA, was going to work, it could have absolutely impacted fertility.
2: Wow.
3: He was regarded as a kook, as a nutcase. He was exactly correct. And pretty early on, a lot of the folks, at least in the realm that I was sort of existing in, which were people who were highly skeptical of what was going on, there had already been some signals that this was having an impact on fertility. I know Naomi Wolf was paying very close attention to this. She was run off of social media for it. I'd like to have some accountability for this. I wish there could be lawsuits filed. I don't think anyone's going to jail or anyone's getting sued successfully.
2: Yeah.
1: So, Rick, let's turn back now to today's primary day. Six states across America, all eyes on Wisconsin and Minnesota. Of course, in Wisconsin, you've got that controversial Democrat socialist candidate, Francesca Hong, leading 96% according to Polymarket betting odds. This despite her resurfaced comments calling to, quote, 86 Donald Trump, cancel Thanksgiving. Rick, I know you and I spent a lot of time campaigning over the many years here in Wisconsin. When you add together what they're seeing with Graham Plattner, what they're doing with here in Wisconsin, these aren't the Democrats that I grew up campaigning against. This is something all kinds of different.
4: No, and this is what the Democrat establishment is struggling with. They don't know what to do. I mean, this has gotten out of hand since Mamdani was elected in New York, and they thought maybe this is an isolated event. But now what they're seeing is the implosion of their party. And so I think when we look at all these candidates, you know, across the country that are these, you know, very progressive, radicalized individuals, look, at the end of the day, it's going to benefit Republicans. You know, when you look at the data, you know, particularly in Wisconsin, you know, having Hong running as Tom Tiffany, that's a good thing for Tiffany. When's the last time, you know, we've seen a governor, you know, Republican governor in Wisconsin? So across the board, I think we are going to see, you know, a shift away from the moderate Democrats. And that is really where I think the party itself is having an inflection point. What are they going to do? How are they going to control this? Because they're seeing this grasp of potential power coming in the midterms slowly diminishing and drifting away.
2: Yeah.
1: So, Vicki, I know you host a radio show in Wisconsin. I've obviously spent a lot of time there. I know Milwaukee, very liberal. Madison, the college town, extremely liberal. Mm-hmm. But the rest of the state is conservative. Do you see the state going socialist?
3: Well, no, as long as they know it's socialist. But here's what's going to happen. Right now, this primary, Francesca Hong has got a very good ground game. I mean, you know, we can make fun of all of her positions, 17% tax rate, you know, basically legalizing prostitution, which she also wants to do. We can make fun of that, but right now that is being consumed by activists, by the base of the Democrat Party. It's not being consumed widely. It's not like the Wisconsin State Journal or the Milwaukee Journal Sentinel is putting front page headlines, socialist, you know, kook. That's not happening. And so it all remains to be seen whether or not the Republicans can get beyond what always seems to be their problem, and that is the in-kind contributions from the Wisconsin media, which is all Gannett. They're 100% in for the Democrats.
2: Right.
3: So if the Republicans can turn their GOTV up to 11 and they can get beyond the headlines, which are going to close ranks, and they're going to support Francesca Hong, these media outlets, then absolutely he's going to win. But if they do what they typically do and pull punches and play prevent defense, then I'm not going to lie. I've just got a little bit of worry that if she does win, she could slip through the cracks and she could turn on the machine and get it done.
1: Yeah, I can see the headlines of chef, not socialist.
3: Right, so, yeah. Correct. Right, Vicky. Small business owner.
1: Right. All right, Vicky, Rick, great to see you guys this morning.
4: Great to see you.
1: Well, as we mentioned earlier, text messages from Dr. Anthony Fauci's government cell phone now raising questions about what federal health officials knew about COVID vaccines and pregnancy.
2: News Max Congressional correspondent Kilmeny.

0: Starlink, claiming it would disturb a memorial to the fictional Dobby the House Elf from Harry Potter. The proposed Greenlink interconnector would link the UK's national power grid to Ireland with a 125-mile cable. Engineers originally planned to run it straight through the memorial, but then the company got flooded with hundreds of complaints, and now it plans to reroute it. And, of course, if you are fans of the movie, that you know that after he died, he was buried there on that location in the movies, not in real life.
1: Clearly, the elf wasn't buried there in real life.
0: You never know, okay, the power of magic,
1: you know,
0: in Harry Potter.
1: You never know. All right. Good stuff. R.I.P. Dobby. Continuing our week-long look at socialism. Next, we're tackling what it does to an economy. What would happen here in the U.S. if socialists were to get their way?
0: Plus, a massive earthquake in Colombia kills more than 100 people. We'll bring you an update. You're watching Wake Up America. Stay with us. We'll be right back.

0: look at some of your headlines with Alex Kramer. Good morning, Alex.
1: Good morning. Well, we are still following the breaking news out of Colombia, where a powerful magnitude 7.4 earthquake killed more than 100 people in that country. Search and rescue teams working throughout the night as they urgently search for thousands of others trapped in about 1,600 destroyed buildings. The U.S. State Department is now planning to send $15.5 million in emergency assistance. And as Florida endures a surge in serious alligator attacks, a woman near Ocala loses her arm in the latest terrifying attack. Officials say she was swimming with a group in the Silver River when the gator grabbed her right arm and dragged her underwater. Luckily, a nearby boater noticed the attack and chased the gator away as she tried fending it off with a paddle. And from gators to sharks, as a veteran lifeguard in Maine claims that he was dragged underwater by a great white. Greg Wilford says he was pulled about 6 feet under the surf at Scarborough Beach State Park and luckily was able to unstrap his flotation device and then swim to shore. Local officials report the attack is consistent with recent shark activity there, despite attacks being extremely rare.
0: Yeah, just another reason why I don't swim in the ocean.
1: Do not swim in the ocean.
2: Oh, but you can get in just a little bit, right?
1: Maybe like ankles.
0: Wherever the sharks can't be.
2: There we go.
1: Where the sharks are.
0: No, I'm not about Shark Week.
1: No.
0: All right.
2: Well, we want to continue our look this week at America's socialism surge as today we turn to socialism in the U.S. economy.
0: Yeah, we've seen New Yorkers already escaping for more wallet-friendly states like Florida, while more socialist candidates like Michigan's Abdul El-Sayed gain ground in critical midterm races. So joining us now to break it all down, chief economist at the Heritage Foundation, E.J. Anthony, along with adjunct professor at Montclair State University, founder of Geltrude and company, Dan Geltrude. So, EJ, I mean, for those of who, if you don't understand, what do you think a socialist economy in the United States would look like?
3: Well, something radically different, obviously, from what we have from what we have today. It would probably be something more akin to what we had yesteryear in the Soviet Union. But look, that I think is part of the problem. That is what a lot of young people today don't understand.
2: Right.
3: Instead, they're fed this bill of goods, frankly, where they get these lectures by crazy left-wing college professors who point out that there are all of these problems in the economy today. And there are problems, don't get me wrong, but they are failures of government by and large, not failures of the free market. The professors misdiagnose that for the students. And so the students are led to believe erroneously that it is capitalism that has somehow caused all these problems, when in fact it is socialist interventions in the market. And so the irony here is that young people are now getting attracted to the very thing that caused the problem in the first place and will only make things worse if actually implemented here in the United States. Again, it would make us more like the Soviet Union.
2: Yeah, it is really ironic. And Dan, the history of the world tells us socialism has never really worked. What could happen, in your opinion, to the U.S. economy if it came here?
4: Well, that's the issue right there. History teaches us this has never, ever worked anywhere.
2: Right.
4: So we're going to try this experiment in the United States. This is something I would have never, ever imagined. But let's talk about why it's happening. Housing is unaffordable. College is expensive. Healthcare costs are high. So socialists are exploiting that. But it's an easy sell when you just talk about the benefits and hide the bill. And that's really the issue. So the United States, being a socialist country, if we went down that road economically, it would simply be a disaster. And again, look no further than everywhere else in the world historically.
0: Mm-hmm. Yeah, EJ, I mean, Dan brought up a great example. They always like to talk about free stuff, especially like, healthcare, Medicare for all. It sounds amazing. And all you have to do is stop paying your insurance company, pay the government, we'll take care of it. But look to Great Britain, look to Canada. It doesn't work.
3: Well, not only does it not work abroad, it hasn't worked here. And again, I use past tense there very purposely. What are the industries that were just mentioned? Healthcare, education, housing. What is more regulated by the government than housing? Where have you seen more government intervention than areas like education and like healthcare? We have Obamacare, for crying out loud, which has completely overregulated the healthcare industry. What I'm getting at here is this. all of the areas that we identify right now in modern American life as being unaffordable, they are all precisely the areas where government has been the most involved.
2: Right.
3: Again, government is not the answer here. Free market principles are the answer. Government is what caused the problem in the first place. And now these so-called Democrat socialists just want more of the same. Yeah. That won't make anything more affordable. It will make it even less affordable.
2: And speaking of government overreach, government trying to get involved, New York City Socialist Mayor Zohran Mamdani, well, a judge has blocked his coveted tax on second homes worth more than $5 million. So again, Dan, it looks like this is more evidence that socialism won't exactly work out here.
4: No, it's not going to work. And unfortunately, it may take going through the process. So if whatever New York is going to be experienced, if these policies are ultimately implemented,
2: right,
4: we will get to see in the United States the failure of socialism in real time. It's a shame that we would have to go down this road, but look no further as to how people are moving out of New York,
2: yep,
4: and heading to Florida, where free market capitalism is making everyone benefit, mm-hmm, not just a few, and not the government telling everyone this is who's going to benefit.
0: Yeah, and every time you hear them say something is free, think about the DMV. Do you like the DMV? No. Do you want them controlling your health care and housing and jobs? No. All right.
2: Yeah.
0: EJ, Dan, great to see you guys this morning. Thank you.
3: Thank you.
2: Well, as Alex mentioned earlier, a devastating earthquake hit Colombia. More than 100 already killed, but thousands are unaccounted for. Hundreds of buildings, as you can see there, destroyed.
0: It's absolutely terrible. Let's over to Newsmax meteorologist Julia Fife. Julia.
5: Good morning. Yes, a 7.4 magnitude earthquake hit along the Pacific Ring of Fire, causing devastation across Colombia. You can see on our earthquake magnitude scale, this is a major earthquake, often leading to billions in damage and loss of life. About 18 of these major earthquakes occur per year across the entire world. And now let's move it over to the Pacific. Now, we do have all eyes on this disturbance that now has a 90% chance to be our next named storm within the next 7 days. So we'll be keeping an eye on the Aloha State as that is expected to bring impacts as we head into the weekend. Still a lot of question marks on where the center of this storm is going to set up, but these warm waters over the Pacific are going to lead to the development of this storm. And you can see just to the east of that, we've got another parade of a disturbance happening with a 60% chance to become our next named storm. So that's something we'll be keeping an eye on, especially the Hawaiian Islands as we head towards the weekend. Now let's move into the Atlantic. We've been talking about that El Nino pattern, how we're expecting a below average hurricane season because of everything that happens off of the coast of Africa. It kind of suppresses that formation. Now we do have a 70% chance for this disturbance to become a named storm. However, once you start getting closer to the continental U.S., that's when we start dealing with that wind shear due to that El Nino pattern, which makes it very hard for these storms to kind of stay organized and develop. So right now we are tracking that to become a named storm, but then make that northward turn. Right now we are not expecting that to be impacting any land as of now. Let's take it back to you guys. Mark, Sharla.
2: All right. Storm season is here. Thanks, Julia.
5: Thank you.
2: All right. Check this out. Authorities in an Alabama neighborhood are forced to trade traffic stops for rodeo duty after lassoing a 1,500-pound bull right there. Yep. It was on the loose, just chilling, walking through the neighborhood, because why not? The Pickens County Sheriff's Office says the bull was spotted wandering around this residential area before getting into a high-speed chase along Highway 17. I'm not sure how fast bulls can run. I would not want to test it out. Then they say they were able to safely lasso it and return it to its owner.
0: Now, you're from Texas. That looked like a longhorn to me. That seems like something you should have been out there.
2: That thing is, I would love to speak to the sheriff who was able to lasso that thing during a high-speed chase. I feel like there's another follow-up story here.
0: We need more.
2: We need more.
0: A little bit. All right.
2: All right. Well, much more to come here on Wake Up America. While parts of the U.S. are dealing with stifling heat across the pond, it's having major implications on water usage. We'll take you live to Paris to show you how people there are dealing with this.
0: Plus, socialists making another push in Wisconsin ahead of today's primary. Could they actually win? We'll show you what's at stake. You're watching Wake Up America. Stay with us. We'll be right back.

0: Welcome back to Wake Up America. You're taking a live look there. Myrtle Beach, South Carolina. Looks like a beautiful day there. A great day to take the kids out to the beach, maybe play some beach volleyball as well.
1: I love it. And since today is National Sons and Daughters Day, it'd be a good day to do it.
0: There we go.
1: All right, so all the sons and daughters, welcome back to Wake Up America. We have a very busy day ahead on this Tuesday. Let's dive right in. Take

0: only on Newsmax.
1: Well, Europe is bracing for another round of extreme heat with temperatures already soaring across much of the continent.
2: Yeah, government officials now extending water restrictions across parts of the UK and France as temperatures could climb even higher, reaching 103 degrees Thursday and Friday.
1: Pretty hot there. Newsmax foreign correspondent Trent Murray is tracking this and joins us live from a very hot Paris. Good morning.
3: Good morning to you, Charlotte and Mark. Yeah, look, it has just been an incredibly hot and dry summer over here, and we are now starting to really feel the impact of all of this in terms of drought and also water supplies. We know that here in France, almost 70% of the country now under water restrictions. It includes the capital, Paris, where I am right now. It means watering gardens, filling up swimming pools, washing cars, and even irrigation for crops now restricted. We also know two-thirds of the country's major water reservoirs for drinking levels, they are below their normal levels for this time of year. It is a very similar story over in the UK. Drought conditions there being declared across large areas of the country, and a hose pipe ban, as the Brits call it, now in place for some 26 million homes. If you travel further east, it is Central Europe where they are really struggling with their rivers drying up, particularly Romania and Hungary. Just take a look at these extraordinary pictures showing those record low river levels, exposing old shipwrecks, artillery shells, and weapons from World War II. They'd been lying on the riverbed for decades, but these dry conditions now exposing them. We also know that those low river levels are causing real problems for electricity generation. There are two major nuclear power plants in that region, one in Hungary, one in Romania, and they have now had to reduce their output because they need that cool river water in order to cool the reactors. Those lower levels meaning that they are now having to significantly shut down operations, and that has caused calls from the governments there for folks to reduce electricity usage. It is going to be another very hot few days ahead here. We've got another heat wave on the way. Those temperatures now, the forecast, in fact, has increased. They say it'll hit 104 degrees. Red alerts being issued across large areas of Western Europe. It is expected then the heat wave will travel east and impact again Hungary and Romania. Europe in desperate need of rain right now, but there's no major downfalls in the long-term forecast, guys.
1: Yeah, the drought, not cool, but the shipwreck discovered in the Danube, very, very cool from World War II. Those images are mind-blowing. Yeah, wow.
2: No, absolutely cool. Of course, now, one of the things we have to remember here in the U.S., they do not have air conditioning
1: right,
2: like we do in
1: Europe. We're thinking
2: Europe.
1: Of you, Trent.
2: So we're thinking of you, absolutely. Trent Murray for us live
3: thank
2: in Paris.
3: You.
2: Well, plenty more to come on Wake Up America. The battle over the future of the Democrat Party heating up, especially in Wisconsin. A big primary today, raising the question of just how far radical left will the party go? Stay with us.

0: on Newsmax TV.
1: Welcome back to Wake Up America. So while it's primary day in six states, the Badger State is turning into a huge battleground for several key primaries.
2: Yeah, while the governor's race may get most of the national attention, we're also watching the state's 7th congressional district in the Northwoods as the crowded primary on both sides targets the seat previously held by Republican Tom Tiffany, who is now running for governor. So joining us now, one of the Republican candidates for Wisconsin's 7th congressional district, Michael Alfonso. So Michael, you're running against five other Republicans to replace Congressman Tiffany. As the voters hit the polls this morning, where do things stand right now? How do you feel?
3: You know, we feel good. You know, this is generally a low turnout primary, so you never know. It all depends about who shows out. But I think voters are really excited to get behind the first member of Congress elected this century, because that's what I would be if I'm elected. But I think I have a really good foil to some of these radical DSA candidates we're seeing, like Francesca Hong in the governor's race. I think Republicans need to start electing young people who can talk to other young people and make sure that these radical communists like Hong are not winning the general at the very least.
1: And I know while you might not have much formal experience in politics, I know you've definitely been exposed to it. Your father-in-law is Transportation Secretary Sean Duffy. So you do have experience in the construction industry, though. Can you tell us what you plan to do for all of your fellow hard-working Wisconsinites, especially in those farming areas?
3: Yeah, my number one priority is making sure the Wisconsin 7th is more affordable for families, farmers, small businesses, seniors, you name it. I want young people to be able to afford their first homes. I want them to be able to start a family. And I want to make sure that our farmers are still being able to make it and hand off their farm to the next generation. I'm going to work with President Trump to make sure his tax cuts are permanent, so we can make sure more of the money that our hardworking Wisconsinites make stays in their pockets, not the government's.
2: Now, before serving as Secretary of Transportation, your father-in-law, Sean Duffy, also served as the 7th District Congressional Republican, I believe from like 2011 to 2019. Did he teach you a thing or two about what it takes to run in the 7th?
3: Yeah, he said, you know, the number one most important thing I can tell you is you need to be the hardest worker.
1: Yeah.
3: You know, every voter here wants to meet you. So it's important you go to all 26 counties. This is the biggest district east of the Mississippi. And Sean told me, if you're going to win, you have to go through at least two pairs of shoes. I've gone through three.
1: I love that. Okay, so how are you feeling? How are your nerves on this election day?
3: I mean, you know, you always feel a little nervous, but, you know, I said a prayer this morning and I know God has put me here for a reason. Whether that's to win or lose, it's not up to me. And I have faith that whatever God decides is always the right answer, because I read the end of the story. He does win.
2: All right. One final question. I always ask this, especially for those who have family members in politics. Do you call Sean Mr. Secretary, Congressman,
1: Ooh,
2: Dad,
1: yeah.
2: You know, or do you go with the official title?
3: Well, I'll tell you what, he's actually, as of 2 months ago, Grandpa Sean, and that's my favorite title.
1: Congratulations.
2: That's a great
1: so
2: one.
1: Exciting. Well, best of luck to you and your family today. Go get them in Wisconsin.
3: Thank you.
2: All right, a live look now, New Orleans, ahead of National Report. When I stick around and join Chris Scialenza, we will tell you what people are saying about the city moving its 911 services to artificial intelligence.

0: Welcome back to Make Up America. So as the Department of Transportation works to solve its air traffic controller shortage, get this, guys, it's now hiring more than 2,000 video gamers to help fill the void. I'm not a gamer, but for those that are, a job is out there for you. Secretary of Transportation Sean Duffy reports 94% of his hiring goal has already been met after announcing a recruiting program about this back in April. The FAA says it set its sights on hiring gamers because they have high cognitive skills that are transferable to a career in air traffic control. You know what? Problem solving 101. You have a shortage of air traffic controllers. Who could do the job? Gamers. And now there you go. 94% of the jobs have been filled.
1: I like this.
0: I love this idea.
1: Quick reflexes.
0: Another common sense idea from the Trump administration. All right, that does it for us here on Wake Up America. We'll see you back here tomorrow. Mark Lauder is sticking around for 3 full hours of National Report, which starts right now alongside Chrisha Lenzo. Have a great day.
2: Well, President Trump raising the bar for any deal with Iran and the new demands he's putting on the table as he pushes for a better deal for America. And your Amazon delivery could look a little different. Mom Donnie backing new rules for the people who bring your packages to your door. Why critics warn it could mean fewer jobs and higher costs. And back to school shopping, it's hitting some parents with some serious sticker shock, from notebooks and lunchboxes to the groceries going into those lunchboxes. We'll have some tips and tricks for getting your kids everything they need without breaking the bank. All those stories and so much more. National Report kicks off right now.

0: And we begin this morning with breaking news. Voters across the country heading to the polls this morning. And once again, all eyes on the Democrat side, where left-wing and socialist-backed candidates make their presence felt up and down the ballot. From Wisconsin to Minnesota, voters weighing in on some key primaries that could help shape the political landscape heading into the midterm election cycle. Thanks for watching National Report. I'm Mark Lauder, co-host of Wake Up America, sticking around for a few hours with you today.
1: Thanks for sticking around, Mark. Always good to have you. And I'm Chrisha Lenzo, and we're off to the races. We're watching the races closely, specifically the Democrat primary for governor in Wisconsin, where DSA-backed candidate Francesca Hong is hoping to turn her progressive platform into a path to the nomination. With Democrats facing a deepening fight over the direction of the party and questions about whether progressives can win in key battleground states, Hong speaking yesterday saying optimistic Democrats can come together to win this November.
2: I look forward to being in community and building unity, and I feel very confident that we'll be able to show folks that Democrats are coming together to make sure that Democrats win down and up the ballot this November.
1: Well, the results of this primary could offer another look at just how far left Democrat primary voters are willing to go. Casey Crosby is the co-chair of the Republican National Committee, and we welcome her to National Report. Good to have you, Chairwoman. So today, obviously, a very consequential day throughout the nation. What races are you watching, and what are your expectations for today?
3: So we keep an eye on every single race, but certainly Wisconsin is a target state for us. And so we're keeping a very close eye on Wisconsin. But certainly every state that has a primary today, we are keeping an eye on. But I do believe nationally all eyes are on Wisconsin today.
0: Okay. So, Madam Co-Chair, when Republicans look at facing these socialists, you've got to do more than just call them socialists. And former Obama campaign strategist David Axelrod chimed in on social media with his thoughts about DSA-backed Wisconsin candidate Francesca Hong. Take a listen. It would be good if Abdul El-Sayed, if Francesca Hong loses her bid to become the Democrat nominee in Wisconsin next week. He is a serious person. She is a font of zany, liberal, faculty lounge exotica, but Republicans hoping to deflect attention from her unpopular president who hangs around them like an anchor will surely try to link Abdul and Hong as philosophical kin. I would say that they are philosophical kin. Mm-hmm. Hong responding then, this tweet is a perfect example of why the consultant class keeps losing elections. They're totally clueless. They're hell-bent on keeping working class people out of politics. I've spent more time in kitchens than faculty lounges. Perhaps you'd like to come to Wisconsin and work a Friday night dinner rush with me. Wow. That's a lot there.
1: A lot.
0: And the Democrats are tearing each other apart, which should make it easy for Republicans. What do you think?
3: Yeah, that's a lot. That's a whole lot to unpackage there with his statement. To say El-Sayed is a serious person, I mean, that's a joke in itself. I think I saw last night where he was even going after college football. So I don't take him seriously. But a socialist is a socialist. And we see them completely taking over the Democrat Party. I mean, the Democrat Party, if you're a moderate, there is not room for you right now. They are going so far left and so radical. It's unbelievable to see. But, you know, here we've got this lady running for governor. She is an unserious person. I mean, she wants to defund the police. She wants to cancel Thanksgiving. She's just completely in line with the Democrat socialist agenda. And I just don't think that Wisconsin is going to stand for electing somebody like that.
1: Yeah, and she's also backtracking so many of her comments, saying that they were just hot takes and blaming it on the fact that she was working at a restaurant at the time. But at a rally yesterday, Francesca Hong did not pull any punches when discussing the likely Republican nominee for Wisconsin governor, former Congressman Tom Tiffany.
2: Tom Tiffany still will not say who won the 2020 election. What's disqualifying is that he has voted to send tax dollars to forever wars, for gas prices going up, for grocery stores growing up. He doesn't care about Wisconsinites. He cares about the Trump administration, who he will put Trump first, and Wisconsin deserves a governor that will put Wisconsinites first.
1: Do you believe that she would be the easier candidate for Tom Tiffany to beat?
3: Yeah, listen, Tom Tiffany is an outstanding person. I have been to Wisconsin numerous times over the past year and a half, and they don't get much better than Tom Tiffany. He's just good to the bone. He's an excellent congressman, one of the most conservative congressmen serving in Congress. He is running on basically freedom versus socialism, common sense policies, lowering taxes. He supports farmers. He supports police. He supports the military. He's going to be a great governor for Wisconsin. And truly, his common sense policies are what Wisconsinites want in their governor. And I think, you know, she would certainly be somebody that we could go after and beat this fall.
0: So I do want to shift our attention now over one state to the west, to Minnesota, where you have former sports reporter Michelle Tafoya and former NBA basketball player Royce White, the two leading candidates there for the Republican Senate primary. Now, Royce White was discussing the WNBA transgender controversy. He seemed to take a shot at his opponent over her stance on abortion. Take a listen.
4: Michelle Tafoya needs to get her priorities straight about the sanctity of life and the unborn women in the womb. And once she gets those things clarified, then her and I can discuss my transgender future in the association.
0: Obviously, you know, I mean, right to life, the fight to protect life, usually front and center in Republican primaries. Is that what's going to really decide this primary in Minnesota?
3: I think we'll see what's going to decide. You know, the Republican National Committee, we don't get involved in primaries supporting candidates. We let them duke it out. The voters are going to decide what they want to see in their nominee, and they'll decide today, and we'll take it from there. But whoever comes out of that primary, we're going to be behind, and we're going to support and come together.
1: What do you make of the DNC right now and the state of affairs happening over there? They seem to be really struggling in terms of fundraising.
3: Yeah, they're a complete disaster. I don't know how else to put it. I mean, they're in the hole. They're in debt. They have had to take use their building as collateral. I mean, they're just completely dysfunctional. It's really amazing to see, how they have come together as a party or not come together as a party, and they can't raise the money. Their investors they just simply don't believe in their messaging right now. The Democrat Socialists are taking over. They've gone so far left and so liberal. It's really interesting to see. But, you know, at the Republican National Committee, we are prepared for these midterms. We are sitting on about $128 million cash on hand. We have outstanding candidates, many we talked about today, running in these midterms, and we're going to be ready this fall. And we've got the best messenger in President Trump, and the agenda and what he's accomplished in a short period of time. We're really looking forward into going into these midterms and exposing the Democrat National Committee and their candidates for who they are, Democrat Socialists.
1: All right. Casey Crosby, thank you so much. We'll be watching.
3: Thank you.
0: All right. Turning now to this, Luigi Mangione due to appear in court this morning for what should be his last pretrial conference before jury selection begins next month in his state murder case. Prosecutors accuse Mangione of murdering UnitedHealthcare CEO Brian Thompson in Midtown Manhattan in December of 2024. He pled not guilty in both state and federal cases. Mangione's defense lawyers requesting the judge address media arrangements for the upcoming trial, including whether the proceedings could be broadcast live.
1: Yeah, and we're taking a live look now outside the courtroom where Luigi Mangione is expected to appear. And our legal panel joins us now. Jay Towne is the Newsmax legal analyst and a former U.S. attorney for the Northern District of Alabama. And Randy Zellin is a criminal defense attorney and former prosecutor. Randy, I'm going to start with you in terms of your defense work here. We're hearing a lot from the defense about what is set to happen. They're very strong in terms of wanting cameras in the courtroom. They think that that's going to help the case. They want as much publicity as possible. What would you be arguing right now on behalf of the defense?
5: The public's access to the court system. We are, and this country, are strong believers in transparency. The public has a right to know what goes on in our courtrooms, what judges are doing, what prosecutors are doing, what defense attorneys are doing, what juries are doing, and what better way to make sure that everybody gets to know what's going on in the courtroom than by letting people watch it on television.
0: So the New York Times posing an interesting question the other day. Their headline reads, Luigi Mangione is facing two trials. Isn't that double jeopardy? So, Jay, I mean, can you explain the legal loophole here which allows Mangione to not only stand trial at the state level, but also possibly a second time in the federal case?
6: Right. So both the Manhattan DA's office and the Southern District of New York U.S. Attorney's Office are prosecuting Mangione. They're two different sovereigns. So that's why there's no double jeopardy. The state of New York can't prosecute him twice for a homicide, neither can the federal government, but the two can coincide at the same time. So I wouldn't call it a loophole. It's always been the law. It happens actually quite frequently, especially with 922 gun cases, for instance, where you have a felon in possession of a firearm. State can prosecute, so can the feds. Oftentimes they choose not to, just depends on the punishment available. I'd suggest that I'm not sure if he gets life without parole that the feds will pursue their case against Mangione if they feel that the appeal is going to be, able to withstand scrutiny.
1: In terms of the defense going back there and the information that was suppressed, the previous judge ruled that a lot of the materials were received without warrantless information there. I mean, what would be the defense's best argument in order to compel the jury to really vote in favor of Mangione?
5: The best argument, in my humble opinion, that the defense has is the one that we've been seeing, which is something called jury nullification, which is that there is this groundswell of people in this population who view him as a hero, who view him as a Robin Hood.
1: Right.
5: And therefore, what you look for is a jury that's going to say, I don't care about the evidence. I don't care about the strength of the evidence. I'm simply not convicting him. That, to me, is the argument that the defense will latch onto. It's not a legal argument.
1: No.
5: But oftentimes, it's the strongest argument, just simply, and you only need one, and then you hang. Whether or not that helps the defense, we don't know. But that, to me, is what, and that's why I think they want the cameras in the courtroom, mm-hmm. to get the pressure on those 12 in the box, to keep in mind of all the people outside saying, this man's a hero.
1: And that's what the prosecution
6: is saying. Can I just dovetail on what Randy just said? Because he makes a good point. It really is the only defense. And Randy knows, and he's not suggesting that a jury come back with an illegal verdict, but that's what it is. But this is why the prosecution has to keep it tight. It has to be a murder case. It can't devolve into politics and, insurance coverage for the sick and the ailed. It has to just be, he was there, he pulled the trigger, shot the guy a couple times, he died, and that's the end of the case. This doesn't need to be a six-week-long trial. This should be done in a week after voir dire. And so the prosecution really has to keep this tight and make it a murder case and not about Mangione's feelings at all.
7: Randy, it seems to me that this is a celebrity trial like we have not seen since O.J., where they may be able to put the celebrity over the law and come to this conclusion they want, not the conclusion that the law demands.
5: Unfortunately, it is an excellent analogy. What we saw in the O.J. Simpson case, and I will never forget that split screen, when it was split by race, and you saw the reaction of white people, and you saw the reaction of people of color. That clearly was an instance where did you ever see a murder trial with more evidence, with stronger evidence? And that jury basically rejected it. And they rejected it having nothing to do with the proof. And that, here again, is what I believe the defense is hoping for, because, my God, you saw the man get murdered, mm-hmm. shot in the back.
1: Yeah.
5: It's on video. That's not enough.
1: Right. So many good points there, and we will be watching. The trial is set for September 8th, and today we're talking about the jury. They're going to be finalizing questions for those jurors. Jay Town and Randy Zellin, thank you.
6: Thanks.
1: Well, now this, a new report detailing a secret operation to shield President Trump from a possible Iranian assassination attempt. The chilling details and how the administration quietly whisked the commander-in-chief away without anyone realizing.
7: Plus, Bernie Sanders taking on the AI giants, the demand he's now making to the biggest names in tech, and his warning that Congress might step in.

0: justice too long delayed. Is justice denied?
1: Now to the latest in the war with Iran. President Trump issuing new demands on Iran, demanding Tehran pay reparations to America. This after the regime issued new demands over the weekend, including U.S. compensation for war damage. For the latest, we go to Newsmax Middle East correspondent Jody Cohen from Tel Aviv.
2: Good morning. So President Trump suggested that Iran must pay reparations to America and also to Iranians whose loved ones have been killed. Take a listen.
3: They asked for reparations, you might say, or they asked for money for the damage that we've done. I said, that's a good idea. Well, we're going to ask for money for the damage they've done over a 50-year period, whether you go SS Cole or whether you go all of the people that were so badly hurt, so badly wounded or killed, many thousands of people, and maybe damages for the 52,000 protesters over the last 4 months that were killed in Iran. We think their family should get damages for killing their person or their child or mother, father.
2: On Truth Social, President Trump added that Iran should also be held responsible for the death and destruction it has caused in Lebanon, Syria, Yemen, and Gaza. And he's instructed his representatives to include this in any future negotiations. Now, this comes after the president said he is low-keying the U.S. approach to Iran, dialing up economic pressure through the blockade of Iran's ports, which he called a steel wall that the U.S. Navy is controlling. However, Iran is still demanding that the United States pays compensation before Hormuz can fully reopen without incidents. And today, three people have been killed in a Houthi strike on a cargo ship in the Bab el-Mandeb Strait. Meanwhile, in a potential warning to Iran, the American and Israeli military chiefs are meeting to discuss ongoing cooperation. And former Mossad chief David Parnaya hinted that Israel's eyes are still on Iran's nuclear program, saying that Israel toured the Fordo nuclear site many times before it was struck. Back to you.
1: Okay, Jody Cohen reporting there live from Tel Aviv. Amir Fakhrizadeh is Senate Chairman for the National Iranian Congress and author of the book Comrade Ayatollah. Darren Gobb joins us, retired U.S. Army Lieutenant Colonel, senior geopolitical strategist. Good morning to you both. Darren, I mean, all of this back and forth from Iran, mostly coming from them, to me, is just a delay tactic. They want to get through 90 days. They want to delay this through the midterms. They know they can't hang on. It's just a question of when Donald Trump pulls the trigger.
4: Absolutely. In fact, if there was a playbook that you could buy on Amazon, it would be followed to the script so far. I mean, word for word. This is not a surprise. This is exactly what they planned on doing for many years. Those of us who've been involved in this for a long time are watching this going, warning that, you know, this is exactly what they would do. They're going to delay it. They're going to make obnoxious demands of us. And, you know, that's ultimately what Trump did, was kind of flip that script back on him when it comes to getting funding. Neither one of the two is going to happen regardless, but it kind of, you know, takes the air out of the sails when it comes to their demands for their frozen assets, which, you know, they don't deserve a penny of. And so this is just going to continue this way, kind of back and forth for a while. But they're never going to concede to the United States, and they're just going to keep delaying this as long as they possibly can, affect the midterms, affect economies around the world, and hope that they achieve their mission, which is ultimately regime survival.
5: Amir, how long can they delay this, though, because Iran is facing 90% inflation? The people are really struggling. They're not able to pay their military, not able to pay the proxies. So assess the state of the regime right now as to the economy and what they're facing.
6: Thank you for having me. Krisha, you know, we should look at the behavior of this regime. You are saying how long they can handle this? When the people are suffering, the question is, do they care? Do really the Iranian regime care how the people are living? We had the people have been suffering for last 47 years. It's half a century. And regime didn't care at all. We lived there in that country. And it was just terror, lying, and the torturing the student activists. I'm one of them. Yeah. in prison. I have been in prison for 5 years and 3 months under torture of IRGC and MOIS, Ministry of Intelligence in Iran. And the entire families in Iran, all the people, everybody, they have been under this type of horror show always. And nobody cared. In the world, nobody even knew what is happening inside Iran. Everybody thought, yeah, the Iranian people deserve this regime. No, we didn't deserve it. We didn't want this regime. It came up in 1979 by a Russian-backed coup d'etat, which all the liberal medias in the world, they called it Islamic Revolution in Iran. It didn't exist. It was a big lie, which I bring it up on my book, Comrade Ayatollah, and it was the most popular book, history book in Iran, which selling 3 million copies with the new generation. Right. They realized it was not such a thing. This is not a popular government in place in Iran, and they don't care if the entire 100 million Iranians, 90 million inside the country, they die. They don't care.
5: Yeah.
6: They
5: yeah.
6: just care about those proxies they do have, and they just care about the Shiaism.
1: Hey, Darren, before we go, I got to get to this. The Washington Post out this morning reporting that after the NATO summit in Turkey last month, President Trump boarded, as we know, the old Air Force One for the cameras. But then the Secret Service whisked him out the other side, supposedly in one of those airport catering trucks, took him to another military airplane and secretly flew him to the United Kingdom, where he then, of course, got on the new Air Force One to fly back here to the United States. And while everyone else thinks he's still on board the old Air Force One, this, according to the report, was due to a credible Iranian threat to kill the president. You know, as you know, I worked in the first administration in the White House. It reminds me of when they used multiple helicopters to fly him on Marine One. It's not for a backup. It's a shell game because you don't know which one he's going to be in.
5: Right.
1: Is that what was going on here?
4: Yeah, sure seems like it, Mark. I mean, ultimately, what you got is the beginning of a movie plot.

0: saying that disconnected cameras on Royal Navy drone boats are discovered here. They're made by Chinese parts. They were sending routine heartbeat communications to an internet address in China. Now, officials say there's no evidence that is sensitive to the military or government data that was accessed. But the discovery is really raising some questions about the vulnerabilities in military technology and supply chains. So are we seeing a new form of digital and cyber warfare? How vulnerable are we right now?
1: I would say we remain vulnerable to those access points that they're going to use to their advantage. And if you, I don't know if you remember, but about probably 15 years ago or more, there was actually Fitbit watches and types of things that were getting hacked and looked at, or their signals were getting looked at. And what they did was outline the maps of entire fire bases in Afghanistan and Iraq. So we have to account for these things. And every single time that these technological systems get used, there's always going to be a way for an adversary to use them to their advantage. So, yes, we're vulnerable. And it's not because of our defense technology specifically. It's because about those things that we suspect the least are going to be taken advantage of.
2: Okay, Amir Fakhrivar, Darren Gobb, thanks for joining us this morning.
0: Thanks, gentlemen. Now, there's a massive 7.4 magnitude earthquake rocking Western Colombia, killing at least 132 people and leaving a path of mass destruction. The violent quake taking down buildings, trapping many people under the rubble, and the earthquake was even felt in Ecuador and Panama.
2: Yeah, the devastating video. Search and rescue efforts continue as officials warn the death toll likely to rise. Let's get the latest on this earthquake. What's happening there from Newsmax meteorologist Julia Fife?
3: Good morning, Mark and Krisha. Yes, we had that earthquake yesterday along the Pacific Ring of Fire. That's where 90% of the Earth's earthquakes occur. And you can see on our magnitude scale, this is a major earthquake causing billions in damage and loss of life. About 18 per year occur on average. Taking it back to the U.S., over 100 million Americans are under a severe threat today. Already starting to see some of those strong storms develop. We've got some active tornado warnings in portions of Iowa as the storms continue to track eastward. We've got severe thunderstorm warnings in portions of Illinois and Indiana. Also some flash flood warnings. They've issued severe thunderstorm watches in place for portions of the Midwest, including Chicago. Also flood watches. You can see the horizontal nature of those storms. Several areas are expected to get over 5 inches worth of rainfall totals over the next 48 hours. Level 3 out of 5 threat for Chicago and Cincinnati could see an isolated tornado, but that severe threat stretches from the Dakotas all the way into the mid-Atlantic today. Make sure you're staying weather aware. And when you have those severe storms, it's all fueled by the heat. Officially, July 2026 is our warmest month on record for the lower 48. A previous record was set back in July of 1936. That was 90 years ago, back during the time of the Dust Bowl, one of the most extreme droughts in U.S. history. Temperatures today, hot 100-degree temperatures from Dodge City down into Austin, 90-degree temperatures across the Mid-South. They're going to be tapping into that humidity. Feels like temperatures well into the triple digits. We'll be keeping an eye on the Hawaiian Islands as we head into the weekend. Now a 90% chance to have our next named storm. Mark, Krisha.
2: All right, keep an eye on that, definitely.
0: Yeah.
2: Thanks, Julia.
3: Thank you.
2: Well, is the gold still at Fort Knox? Senator Rand Paul says yes, but he's warning the dollar's link to gold tells us about rising prices. We'll discuss when National Report returns.
0: Plus, new Fauci texts reveal a private discussion about potential COVID vaccine risks for pregnant women. Days before, he publicly said there were no...

0: and letting you decide what's best for you and your family.
1: All right, you know the old saying, all that glitters is gold. And now Kentucky Senator Rand Paul can say he's seen the massive stash of gold at Fort Knox. After calling for an audit of the gold reserves last year, Senator Paul touring the gold vault at Fort Knox right there in his home state of Kentucky, confirming it is in fact all there. And despite confirming the gold's existence, though, Paul says there's a much bigger problem at play, how Washington handles the nation's money. He also warns that years of overspending devalued the dollar, eroded Americans' purchasing power. Here is Senator Paul prior to going into the fort.
2: Fort Knox, we've come to see the gold. Our country has about 147 million ounces of gold, and about half of it is stored here at Fort Knox. We're going to be going deep underground to see the gold. So we're going to look at the gold today. But really what we're talking about is, why is our paper currency failing us, and why does our country continue to run such massive debts? I'm going down underground, and I'll let you know what I see in a little bit.
0: And he saw it. After seeing the approximately 147 million ounces of gold, Paul took to X, writing, quote, in 1971, we severed the dollar from gold. Since then, the currency has lost roughly 85% of its value. Prices are higher because the money itself is weaker. A family making $50,000 with two kids that has not received a 25% raise is the last 5 years is falling behind. This is now often called affordability, but the accurate word is inflation. Jenny Beth Martin is the chairwoman of Tea Party Patriots Action, and Duane Moore is a GOP district leader. Good to have you both. So, Jenny Beth, I mean, do you trust Paul's audit? He saw the gold. It's there. But what does that mean?
3: Well, I do trust his audit, and it's good that the gold is still there. But to the average American family, they're worried about, what does money look like right now? And is inflation slowing, and can I afford the cost of goods? Mm-hmm. And I think that that's what we have to keep going back to, especially over the next several months. And I'm glad Rand Paul finally got to go see the gold.
1: I'm jealous.
3: He's been talking about it for years. Me too.
1: Yeah, I'm jealous. I really want to go see it too. Take me next time, Senator. Yeah. Mm-hmm. So Senator Paul also writing on X, though, that we run annual deficits of $2 trillion. The Federal Reserve buys about a third of that debt by creating new money. Every new dollar dilutes the value of the dollars already in people's pockets. Gold does not expand when Congress spends. Paper does. That's the difference. Duane, I mean, to me, it's the old saying that it was like, Washington doesn't have a revenue problem. It has a spending problem. It spends too much.
4: Yes, absolutely. I just think in the 1960s, when my grandparents moved to New York, they were able to afford raising a family of four on one income. We've drifted so far away from that, but it's because we've spent massive amounts of money. And what is the ROI? What is the return on investment? We see that we spend billions of dollars on illegal immigrants. We see that we spend billions of dollars going to fraud while American families are struggling. I think we have to get back to the fundamentals and the basics. And we also have to see, what impact has mass immigration had from 1960 and I think 1971? We've had millions and tens of millions of people enter this country that are competing for jobs, competing for housing, and we've spent a massive amounts of government funds on this population while the Native American population is struggling. So we need to go back to economics that focus on improving the livelihoods of the American people.
0: Here's more of what Rand Paul had to say at Fort Knox.
2: Prices are rising. Things cost more. You go to the grocery store, meat, steaks, all these things cost so much. Well, the reason they do is because we're devaluing the money.
0: Yeah, to your point, Duane, Paul added, quote, once upon a time back in 1971, the dollar, the paper dollar, was linked to gold. It was a form of a gold standard, but it was a discipline. It forced us not to borrow so much money. Should we go back to that standard, Jenny Beth?
3: It would be good to go back to that standard, or to any standard that is fiscally responsible. Right now, we just have too much spending, really, from both political parties. And to this administration's credit, they are working to reduce the fraud. And the fraud is just theft of our tax dollars. That's all it is. It's outright theft. Lying, cheating, and stealing is what it is. And so we need to spend less money. And we need to spend money on the essential things that government is supposed to do, and let us decide how we're spending the rest of the money. The people who are worried about affordability right now, the prices went up in the last administration, and now wages are moving up to try to catch up with it. Yeah. But until they're fully ahead of the prices, everyone's still going to feel that pinch.
1: You know, one of the things, Duane, that's always struck me, and I spent most of my career in state and local politics in the Midwest before going to the federal level, is the differences in philosophy. In the Midwest, whether you're a governor, you're a mayor, you're talking about solving problems. But here in Washington, D.C., in liberal areas, like, how much money can I spend? Every answer to a problem is, but I'm spending $3.7 billion on it. Listen to my 11-point plan to spend $12 billion on X as opposed to actually fixing X, or saying, I can do it for less.
4: Yeah, I think Democrats get elected just to create issues. I mean, when you see New York State has a budget that's double the state of Florida while having a lower population, but yet the cost of living is more expensive. People can't afford electricity because we don't create electricity like we used to. We've actually destroyed a lot of our plants and energy production. It makes a question of, what does spending all this money get us in return? Why is it that someone can be able to afford a house in Florida, but that house is about triple the cost in New York City? Mind you, all they do is tax us to unlimited levels in New York. It's reverse economics that do not make sense. And I think what the GOP needs to do this election cycle is really make the case to American people. Look at the case studies. Look at New York versus Florida. Look at government spending. Florida is able to spend half as much as New York, but yet have a much more vibrant, prosperous economy, while New York spends double and nobody can afford anything here. Our forms of economics work. The left does not. Let's take that to the people and win.
1: Yeah.
0: No, that is the case study, I think, because it's, yes, while we're zoomed in on New York with Mayor Mamdani and the leverage that Kathy Hochul does not have at this point, we're seeing this trickle throughout the nation, Jenny Beth, and we're seeing how mismanagement is so important in some of these blue states.
3: Yeah, and there's a lot of mismanagement in the blue states. Of course, people this year have focused a lot on Minnesota because of the fraud there. But there's fraud in New York. There's fraud in California. There's fraud all over the country. And there's not an incentive in the blue states to try to rein it in and to get it under control. And then on top of the fraud, you have spending, spending, spending, as you were just saying. Throw money at a problem, and that doesn't solve it. Empower the individual, and we can figure out a way to solve our problem.
1: And look at the legacy media's reaction every time somebody, usually Republicans, try to cut spending. They tell you you're cutting spending.
0: Right.
1: How dare you cut spending?
0: Medicare.
1: How dare you cut the number of government employees? No, please, cut.
4: How dare I take less money from the citizens, and how dare I enrich government less?
1: Goodness gracious,
4: that's
1: crazy.
4: They talk about the rich being the issue and having all this money, but we keep expanding government and giving it more money and more power. It doesn't make sense, and it's a failure. And as you said, people need to be encouraged to get a job that has higher wage. When you tax the rich, you have all of this spending. It doesn't help you individually other than waiting on the government, which is not what the American dream is about. So let's get back to that.
1: Mm-hmm. All right. Jenny Beth Martin, Duane Moore, good to see you guys this morning.
0: Thank you both. So 85 years old, 6 feet tall, and looking for a third party. In his free time, he likes stumping for DSA candidates and writing strongly worded letters. The new public plea from Vermont Senator Bernie Sanders to AI companies and the thinly veiled threat behind it. That's up next on National Report.
1: And a new fight over who gets a break on college tuition. The Justice Department taking New York, Connecticut, and Vermont to court over their policies that gives in-state tuition to illegal

0: not to restrict them.
1: So Vermont Senator Bernie Sanders taking a break from the Democrat Socialist campaign trail, this time to finger wag at America's growing industrial frontiers, the former presidential hopeful penning a public letter to the heads of OpenAI, Anthropic, and Meta to warn of disastrous consequences that could stem from the new technological revolution of artificial intelligence.
2: Yeah, this from the senator's letter, quote, "Almost every day there is a new story about how your companies are losing control of the AI technology and you are developing with potentially cataclysmic results. AI capabilities have reached a critical threshold. There is a reason why the head of the CIA says that AI models are akin to digital nuclear weapons and almost like a doomsday device." So here to help us parse through some of this, let's bring in our guests. Brendan Steinhauser is the CEO of Alliance for Secure AI, plus Jonathan Gilliam is a former FBI agent, a retired Navy SEAL, and author of Sheep No More, The Art of Awareness and Attack Survival. Good to have you both with us this morning. So Jonathan, starting with you here, is there any validity to Senator Sanders' fears, or is this just maybe a new scare tactic now that climate change has lost some of its credibility?
3: Well, I'll say this. I think AI is untested in what it can do wrong. I think that is something that we should all fear. And I think kind of like the vaccine for COVID is being shoved out before it's properly been tested. If that's the real reason why Bernie Sanders is concerned about AI, then, you know, I think he's got a valid point, which is, would be unusual for him. But I think that like the flock cameras where they collect information, but it's AI that's putting together details about behavior and movements. The way AI is used and could be manipulated by who's programming it and who's actually using it is a big deal. And I think that it should be looked at.
1: Yeah, scare tactics or not, I think I remember Mission Impossible, the last one, was all about AI. So Bernie's threatening action now. So what does he want? I mean, he's talking about a pause. He finishes his letter off by writing, quote, "Mr. Altman, Mr. Amati, Mr. Zuckerberg, in the interest of humanity, stand by your words. Pause AI development. It is not too late to avoid disaster. Stop building machines that humans cannot control. Let me be very clear. If you do not take appropriate action now, my colleagues and I in the United States Senate will." So, Brendan, I mean, is this something where the senator, I would rarely agree with him, but is he onto something here?
4: I think I kind of agree with you guys that he is onto something here, and I think he's not the only one. The people building the technology have said that it could literally destroy the world. They are saying that. They're telling the American people that. They're telling elected leaders that. And so Senator Sanders and Senator Josh Hawley from Missouri and others in Washington are paying attention. And they're watching what's happening in real time as these AI agents go rogue, escape the sandbox, and hack into companies. I think you're going to see AI be used to hack into water, power, transportation, and communication in the weeks and months to come. And I don't think our country is ready for it yet. And so I do think we need to put in some safeguards in place. We need to have guardrails on this technology because right now we don't control it. The people building it don't fully understand it. And I think we're on a current path that could be very devastating if we don't get this right.
2: All right. Brendan Steinhauser, Jonathan Gilliam. Thank you, gentlemen.
3: You got it.
4: Thank you.
2: All right. From serving our country to hitting the open road, President Trump's new Freedom Haulers initiative is helping veterans fast track into good paying trucking careers. And we're taking you inside a New Jersey CDL program already putting that mission into action and meeting the veterans getting behind the wheel.
1: Plus a new direction for childhood vaccines. President Trump moving to reduce the number of routine shots for children and change how some of the vaccines are administered.

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1: The Trump administration is looking to America's veterans to help fill jobs in the trucking industry. Its new Freedom Haulers initiative is designed to turn military experience into civilian careers by helping veterans get the training and credentials they need to get behind the wheel. But can it work?
2: Newsmax correspondent Sarah Williamson went inside a New Jersey program already putting a similar model into practice.
3: Whether they've served their country,
4: I joined the Marine Corps in 2014,
3: or served time,
5: I ended up in Easy Wheels because I was incarcerated.
3: Finding a place in the workforce can be difficult. Now, the Trump administration's new Freedom Haulers initiative aims to steer more American veterans into commercial trucking by connecting them with jobs, training, and existing federal benefits. In New Jersey, the wheels are already in motion, with a program offering a glimpse at how that model can work. Through the New Jersey Reentry Corporation, with $500,000 from the Francine A. Lefrak Foundation, veterans and formerly incarcerated participants can get support for CDL training.
6: We believe talent is everywhere, but opportunity isn't. And if we can give people the tools to succeed, then we've been doing something great.
3: For Marine veteran Lorenz, that means learning an entirely new trade.
4: My MOS, my military occupational specialty, was 0111, so I was administrative specialist. Working on computers is a far contrast to, you know, truck driving.
3: And for Nicole, it's about transferring her skills from service to civilian life.
7: I do a lot of hands-on training through the National Guard, so a lot of the things that I will, you know, go through the program, I already am familiar with just because of my service. For a lot of people, it's a financial barrier, you know, to be able to obtain certain certifications or other skills on the outside. With this program, it'll allow me to provide for my family. I do have two young children. I have a son who's going to be 7, and I have a 10-year-old daughter. And that is one of the biggest, like, motivations for me.
3: Karan has already made it through the program.
5: At the prison, it was very hard to transition back into, like, society because a lot of people judge you, like, on your background. So, like, job opportunities was, like, very hard to come by. So the reentry is, like, one of the things that helped me get things, and now I'm working.
3: Industry estimates cited by the program suggest the U.S. will need 1.1 million new qualified commercial drivers over the next decade. Freedom Haulers connects veterans with trucking jobs and resources, including GI Bill-funded CDL training and expedited licensing for some with military driving experience. And the people behind this New Jersey program say they're already seeing the potential.
6: I was so excited that we've been doing this pilot program and it's working, and the administration is taking it to the next level and introducing it in many states.
3: A license, a paycheck, a way forward. Reporting for Newsmax, I'm Sarah Williamson.
1: Thank you, Sarah, for that report. Now, voters in South Carolina heading to the polls today for a special election to replace the late Senator Lindsey Graham. President Trump endorsing his sister Darlene, but will it be enough to consolidate the field behind her? We're speaking with South Carolina Congressman Ralph Norman, who's running.

0: We begin this hour in South Carolina, where 10 Republicans are competing in a special primary election today to replace the late Senator Lindsey Graham on South Carolina's general election ballot. The candidates running to replace him include two congressmen, a former governor, and Graham's sister, now a U.S. senator appointed to serve out the final months of his current term. Hello and welcome to a brand new hour of National Report. I'm Chris Lenzo.
1: And I'm Mark Lauder, co-host of Wake Up America here on Newsmax. So South Carolina Governor Henry McMaster appointed Senator Darlene Graham to fill the remainder of her late brother's term. President Trump endorsed her also for a full six-year term during this upcoming midterm. Now, if no candidate receives a majority of the vote in today's special primary, the top two vote-getters will advance to a special primary runoff coming up on August 25th.
0: Newsmax correspondent Carolyn Ryan is live in Lexington, South Carolina, and joins us now. Good morning, Carolyn.
2: Hi, good morning. So the polls opened here at 7 o'clock this morning for this special election. And as you guys had mentioned, there's an impressive group of candidates that are running and a big group of candidates running for this special election.
3: You should, too.

0: We begin this hour in South Carolina, where 10 Republicans are competing in a special primary election today to replace the late Senator Lindsey Graham on South Carolina's general election ballot. The candidates running to replace him include two congressmen, a former governor, and Graham's sister, now a U.S. senator appointed to serve out the final months of his current term. Hello and welcome to a brand new hour of National Report. I'm Chris Lenzo.
1: And I'm Mark Lauder, co-host of Wake Up America here on Newsmax. So South Carolina Governor Henry McMaster appointed Senator Darlene Graham to fill the remainder of her late brother's term. President Trump endorsed her also for a full six-year term during this upcoming midterm. Now, if no candidate receives a majority of the vote in today's special primary, the top two vote-getters will advance to a special primary runoff coming up on August 25th.
0: Newsmax correspondent Carolyn Ryan is live in Lexington, South Carolina, and joins us now. Good morning, Carolyn.
2: Hi, good morning. So the polls opened here at 7 o'clock this morning for this special election. And as you guys had mentioned, there's an impressive group of candidates that are running and a big group of candidates running for this special election. Let's show it to you on screen. We've got 10 candidates, including some well-known names, including Congressman Ralph Norman and Congressman Russell Fry, as well as a former South Carolina governor, Mark Sanford. And then, of course, the late Senator Lindsey Graham's sister, Darlene, also running. Now, polling in this special election primary race has been varied, but the top three candidates has been pretty consistent. Senator Darlene Graham Nordone, and then Rep. Ralph Norman and Russell Fry. Now, with Senator Darlene Graham Nordone leading the pack. She, of course, the sister of the late U.S. Senator Lindsey Graham and is currently a sitting U.S. senator. She was appointed to serve out those final months of her brother's current term. Now, she also has the endorsement of President Trump, as you mentioned. He held a statewide telerally last night urging GOP voters to get out and vote for her today. Now, although she has never held elected office before, she says she's going to carry on her brother's legacy if elected. And she does notably support President Trump's agenda, including the Save America Act. Now, Senator Darlene Graham is expected to arrive here at this polling precinct in Lexington at about 11:15 this morning. She's going to cast her vote here and then is expected to speak with the press. And now also notable to mention that if no candidate reaches that 50% threshold, this then would go to a runoff set for August 25th. So essentially, voters could very well end up voting for their primary choice three different times in order to get to that, to get to a candidate come November for the general election for the U.S. Senate seat here in South Carolina. It is widely expected to go to a runoff, but we'll see where it goes from here. Polls close at 7 o'clock this evening, guys. Reporting live in Lexington, Carolyn Ryan, Newsmax.
0: And we will be watching this very closely. Thank you, Carolyn. With us now, one of the congressmen running against Darlene Graham is Ralph Norman. Great to have you, Congressman. It's a crowded field. We just heard that report from Carolyn Ryan. 10 candidates. Is the goal maybe to end up in the final two for this runoff?
3: It is. When you have 10 candidates, it is highly unlikely that one is going to emerge getting the majority of the votes. That being said, hopefully the voters will turn out today. Hopefully in 2 weeks they will turn out again. But I think they are. I think this is an important seat, and I think the people in South Carolina recognize that.
1: So the latest polling that I've seen, Congressman, has basically a three-person race with Senator Graham at 26, yourself at 20, Congressman Fry at 18. So you're all neck and neck there. What do you think might be the difference in getting into those top two today?
3: Well, I think, you know, we're electing the person to represent South Carolina for 6 years. You've got to know how that person, what his core values are, what's his track record. And my resume is my record, which is a conservative record. And it couldn't come at a more important time in the history of this country because, you know, I've been spent the last 8 years in Congress. And if you want to have a bill die, send it to the Senate, which we have to do. And it needs to be shaken up. It needs to be the senators there are taking a 5-week vacation when we've got arguably the most important bill with the Save America Act, which verifies that you're an American citizen to vote in elections. They left without passing that. And I was just, you know, my message to South Carolinians is, based on my record, I will fight to make sure this is passed. I will nuke the filibuster. I will shake up the Senate in a way that hasn't happened in a while. And, you know, it's the reason I've got Mike Lee, Rick Scott, Jim DeMint, and others who are willing to fight. And I'm just willing to do that, and my record shows that.
0: Well, as we mentioned, Darlene Graham has President Trump's endorsement. So here's what he had to say about that at a joint rally last night.
4: Well, I asked Darlene, I said, let's go for it, Darlene. I know exactly where you come from. I know you and I know Lindsay, and this is what he would have wanted. But I asked Darlene. Darlene had no intention of doing it, and I said, you've got to do it. It's the best thing. You're the best person for it.
0: Congressman, how much weight do you think this endorsement has in today's election?
3: Anybody would have wanted Trump's endorsement. I called him and asked for it. But that being said, the people in South Carolina are going to pick who they want. I'm the only one that's got a solid, had a 40-year business career, which we did well in. And I'm the only one that's, by every rating agency, has got the support of the Heritage Foundation, Club for Growth, Turning Point USA, all those who measure how we vote. And with politicians, it's not what you say, it's how you vote. And I've just got a stellar record. And we're fighting. My race is not against Darlene or any of the Republicans. It's against the marching threat of socialism, which is now overtaking this country as never before. And who's the best to fight that? I will. And I look forward to the battle.
1: Yeah, to that point, Congressman, whoever emerges from this primary will eventually face Democrat nominee Annie Andrews. And, she comes with a party that's now nominated Abdul El-Sayed and Bernie Sanders, the socialist. Is the march towards socialism going to be central in the general election, no matter which Republican is nominated to move forward?
3: Absolutely. Telling and convincing people that the Democrat Party and any candidate today, it's not the party that we remember in the 60s and 70s. John Kennedy would be a Republican today. The candidates they're putting forth is total socialism, communism, putting government in charge of gas stations, of supermarkets, of you name it. They will abolish the police. They won't expand the Supreme Court. In Congress, we're not getting any help from any Democrat with anything on the president's agenda. If you look at the America First agenda, it's preserving our military, peace through strength. It's getting our financial house in order. It's the basic things that made America great, and it preserves freedom. And if I had to say one thing that we're in danger of today, is we're losing our freedom and we're losing our country. And it comes to the people that they are putting up that will destroy everything that made this country great for 250 years.
0: Well, Congressman Ralph Norman, we'll be watching tonight. Best of luck to you. Thank you.
3: Thank you so much. I appreciate it. Mm-hmm.
0: Our special guests are back with us now. Jenny Beth Martin is a chairwoman for the Tea Party Patriots Action, and Dwayne Moore is a GOP district leader and former Republican New York State Assembly candidate. Good to have you around the table. So, Jenny Beth, just heard from Ralph Norman. I mean, obviously, he wanted Trump's endorsement. We know how that turned out. But is this election going to be about the legacy of Lindsey Graham? Have the people really come forward already by supporting Darlene? President Trump certainly has. Or do you think they want something maybe a little bit different?
5: Well, I think that the people of South Carolina are mourning Lindsey Graham's death, mm-hmm. and they understand this is a six-year position. So while his legacy is very important, what we have is we go into the next 6 years, President Trump won't be president that entire time, and having someone who's going to fight what we're seeing rise on the left, which is outright communism at this point, is very important. And so whoever they elect, I hope that it is a person who can stand up and fight that and doesn't want to grow government anymore.
1: Yeah, Dwayne, do you have any worries? We talked to Ralph Norman about that. Coming up for the general election, no matter which Republican, you can't just say the word socialism, though. It's easy to just say socialist, or they're a socialist and run against them. Mm-hmm. We're going to have to actually stand for something, but also remind the people what they stand for.
6: Yeah, I think the issue is that with this electorate, people don't know what that means. So we need effective communicators that could really take that message home. We're talking about the elimination of small businesses. We're talking about the consolidation consolidation of wealth in government. We're talking about people that want to abolish the Senate. We're talking about people who want to remove the presidency. I think that these things are insane. And I think whoever wins needs to be an effective communicator to make people understand that they want to destroy the America that we've known, and they want to turn us into communist China. They want to see the failed experiment in Cuba, or maybe the IRGC. They would like to be ruling the United States. And I think Lindsey Graham has done an incredible job. He's had a historic career. This is a sentimental thing because we didn't expect Senator Graham to go in this way. But I think whoever fulfills his seat needs to be the communicator of the next generation that can clearly defend American values here and abroad.
0: And able to get the work done, because we saw how effective Lindsey Graham was in terms of closing the gap and working across party lines. Especially, we need this right now because we don't know how the situation is going to play out in the midterms. I think we have 84 days, but the Senate is all on vacation during this time, four more weeks, and they really didn't achieve a lot of President Trump's priorities. So we need an effective leader as well. How do you see this race playing out? Who is the most effective in your view right now?
5: Well, you're exactly right. We need someone who can get things done in the Senate. And the Senate right now, I think most Americans would say, is dysfunctional at best. Understanding, though, that the Senate is supposed to be slow, and that's how it was designed. So as frustrating as it is, I know it's supposed to be slow as well. I think that the most important thing is somebody who can get in there and can work within their own party and lead their own party first. The Republicans need leadership, whether it is the actual leadership or peers who are getting things done within the conference, and then the ability to work across the aisle. But right now, the Republican conference in the Senate has its own problems it's got to deal with.
1: Yeah, to that point, Duane, I mean, you heard Ralph Norman right there say, I would abolish the filibuster. And that is, while yes, the only thing that is holding up the Save America Act right now, but I always, and I support the Save America Act, but I am old enough to remember that Obamacare would have been a lot worse if we had not had the filibuster. And that's what I worry about. Democrats will come back into power someday.
5: Yes. Mm-hmm.
1: And imagine what they will do, which is even worse if there is no filibuster.
6: I mean, we know what they'll do. they talk about it pretty obviously.
5: Yeah.
6: They want to get rid of the Senate. They want to eliminate the presidency. And I think that the Republicans are delusional if they think that withholding the filibuster for some noble historical precedent meets the time. I mean, the fact that government ID for voting is popular amongst Democrats, independents, and Republicans. You can't get those three groups to agree on anything, but we all agree on voter ID. And the fact that you have Mayor Mamdani that says that we need an ID to get groceries, but not to vote, I think that it's shameful. I think that the president and the Republicans need to all come together and get a solution, because if we don't have voter ID with the massive amount of illegal immigrants that we've had and people that are skirting our rules, we don't know if our elections will be free. And ID is the only way to do that right now.
0: All right, Duane Moore, Jenny Beth Martin, thank you both.
1: Well, still to come, President Trump giving medical power back to parents. Imagine that. Why he's spearheading a major overhaul of the Chinese vaccination schedule and what doctors are saying. We discuss it next.
0: And later, the Justice Department looking to terminate in-state tuition for illegal aliens. Why it claims the laws discriminate against Americans.

0: mission, but lost to Walter Mondale.
1: President Trump signing an executive order calling for fewer routine vaccines for kids, saying he wants to whittle down the number of recommended childhood shots from 18 to 11. Correspondent Heather Myers is live from San Diego with the details. Heather.
2: Yeah, Krishna, good morning to you. And according to President Trump, this is the gold standard for the childhood vaccine schedule. He says that this schedule is already what many European nations and peer nations are already doing. Now, he did say during yesterday's signing of this executive order that at this point, the science says that there is no direct link between vaccines and autism. He says he is determined to get to the bottom of the autism epidemic.
3: Decades ago, children received only a small fraction of the vaccines required today. In those times, people were much healthier. And of course, the high rates of autism now observed did not exist.
2: So with the stroke of his pen, the president signed this executive order. It does a few things. It reduces the number of vaccines recommended for children to focus only on the 11 core diseases. It advises spacing out the shots so infants aren't getting multiple vaccines in one single appointment. And it separates the measles, mumps, and rubella vaccine known as MMR into three separate shots, something many other nations are already doing. They just don't offer that in the United States. Well, during yesterday's signing, Health Secretary Robert F. Kennedy Jr. discussed the dramatic rise in autism diagnoses from historical estimates of roughly 1 in 10,000 children being diagnosed to the latest CDC estimate of 1 in every 31 children. In California, it's 1 in every 18 kids. Kennedy says these numbers are the reason more research is needed. Well, the reaction to the executive order has been fierce. Louisiana Senator Bill Cassidy posted on X, quote, "I am a doctor. This executive order is wrong. The president does not have the expertise to make these changes. Vaccines are overwhelmingly safe. Vaccines are effective. Vaccines do not cause autism." And the American Medical Association posted a lengthy statement reading in part, "Altering a proven vaccination schedule without credible evidence risks weakening public confidence and putting children's health at risk." The president says he's not against vaccines, but believes the current schedule needs to be updated and thoroughly examined. He says he even spaced out his own children's vaccines.
3: I took them with my wife. I took them through five different visits to the doctor. Essentially, they get 20% each, and I had no problem.
2: So there is an important distinction to make here, and that is that the federal government's vaccine guidelines are different than school requirements. In fact, individual states set the requirements for schools when it comes to vaccines. So although the president signed this executive order yesterday, Krisha, this does not necessarily mean that this will change what's required for your child to attend school in your state. Reporting live in San Diego, I'm Heather Myers. I'll send it back to you in the studio.
1: All right. Thank you so much, Heather.
4: So joining us now is White House Deputy Press Secretary Taylor Rogers to continue this discussion. And so the president's decision is a big win for MAHA. They have been asking for this for a very long time. But as that report indicated, this does not change state and local guidelines. So what effectively does it do?
5: Well, sure. This was a great win for the MAHA movement and for parents and families across the country. This executive order delivers the gold standard for childhood vaccine recommendations. And what these recommendations do is, one, they maximize parents' choice by ensuring that parents have all of the information and options at their disposal to make the decision that is best for their child. And it also aligns childhood immunizations with scientific evidence in other peer nations. And so this is a common sense action that the president took. It's not controversial because, as you and I both know, parents know what decision is best for their child. And so as a young woman myself that wants to have a family one day, I'm thankful to the president and to Secretary Kennedy for spearheading these efforts to ensure that the information parents have at their disposal, the options they have at their disposal, are maximized to make the decision that is best for their family.
1: You mentioned it's common sense, although we are hearing from some naysayers there. I want to pull up what Senator Bill Cassidy, he wrote online on X. bringing that up right now. He was talking about the vaccine, saying, I'm a doctor. This executive order is wrong. The president does not have the expertise to make these changes. Vaccines are overwhelmingly safe. Vaccines are effective. Vaccines do not cause autism. He went on to say breaking up vaccines will mean children have to get more shots to get the same protection, not fewer shots. It will increase hesitancy and make children less safe. So, Taylor, your response to that, because clearly I think people want to make decisions for themselves, but we're hearing some alternative perspectives.
5: Sure. Well, like the president said himself, he's not against vaccines. He just thinks that our vaccine schedule needed an update. And that's clearly what the American voters thought as well when the MAHA movement showed up for him and guaranteed his landslide victory in 2024. And so this is simply an update to the vaccine schedule and recommendations that, again, maximize parents' choice and ensure that we are in line with our other peer countries and have an immunization schedule that works for more families. And so the president delivered on that promise to the MAHA movement, and it's another promise made, promise kept by the president.
4: Yeah, Taylor, and to that point, the president also removed several of the vaccines from the required changes. I believe flu vaccine, COVID-19, hepatitis A, hepatitis B, and he encouraged parents to talk to their doctors about whether their children should receive these optional vaccines. So isn't that the best advice for all of these vaccines? Talk to your doctor about what's best for your child.
5: That's absolutely right. Again, this is about freedom. This is about common sense. And this is about promoting parents' choice. And this president has been the biggest champion of returning rights back to the parents, eliminating these mandates, and ensuring that families have the resources and the options they need for their family unit. Because, again, parents know what is best for their child. And so the president is really delivering on his promise to be the most pro-family, pro-parent president in history.
1: Yeah, and of course, President Trump, he feels very strongly about these changes. To your point, he talked about it on the campaign trail. He says that the vaccines, they should be spread out. Let's take a listen.
6: The MMR, I think, should be taken separately. This is based on what I feel, the mumps, measles,

0: Trump, he's very adamant about the scheduling of these vaccines. He thinks it's better for them to be spaced out. What are your initial reactions as a physician to that?
1: Well, the first most important aspect is that there is no discussion that these vaccines are unsafe. And in fact, we do know that vaccines are helpful and have saved many lives. However, the aggressiveness of the U.S. schedule is different. It is more aggressive. And now what's happened is we now have the option to model it after countries like Denmark. And what I really appreciate as a physician with two little children is the ability to choose. It's really medical agency. If a parent wants to give a vaccine, measles, mumps, rubella together, or we know that some children seem to be more sensitive, having a delayed vaccine schedule is different than having no vaccine schedule.
0: Right.
2: So the New York Times ran a fact check yesterday following President Trump's signing of the executive order, which included the president suggesting a link between childhood vaccinations and autism. The Times article reads, dozens of studies have not found a link between vaccines and autism. Autism experts believe multiple factors, including genetics, possibly environmental influences, play a role in causing autism, including people having children later in life. So are we having the same discussion here? Because vaccine safety, there is a question about autism, but we can still talk about vaccine safety without it always being related to autism.
1: It's a really good point. Mm-hmm. Autism, from what I'm understanding from the article, it's multifactorial. And I believe in the medical community, we all believe this. There is a genetic component plus environmental stressors. The question is a vaccine an additional insult? Again, there are multiple opinions here, but understanding that we live in a different era. We have increased levels of environmental toxins. We have BPAs. We have food dyes. We have all sorts of things in affecting the outcome of our fertility and our children. So if there is something within our control that we can space out or have a little more agency to be able to contribute in, you know, some potential to our children's health, I think that that's important. Do I think that vaccines cause autism? I think that that's a very difficult statement to make. However, could they contribute to the complexity of what causes autism? I think that that's not unreasonable.
0: Doctor, is there anything that concerns you with these executive orders?
1: Is there anything that concerns me? The biggest concern is the division of our country. I think that we really have to realign and understand that health is bipartisan and that we should be able to choose what is right for ourselves and our families.
2: And finally, I know one of the things that we did not talk a lot about with the vaccines is that the president made a number of vaccines optional, no longer mandatory. Hepatitis A, hepatitis B, COVID-19, influenza. And they encouraged parents to talk to their pediatricians, talk to their doctors about that. Do you have any concerns about having those vaccines be optional rather than mandatory?
1: I don't. And to be fair, I'm a family medicine physician, which means I do treat children. I'm not a pediatrician. I do think that it's important for a parent to be able to choose what is right for themselves and their families. Not all children respond to vaccines the same way. I'm not concerned.
0: Okay. Dr. Gabriel Lyon, thank you so much for your expertise this morning.
1: So welcome.
0: Coming up, newly released text messages show Dr. Anthony Fauci privately raised concerns about the COVID-19 vaccine, talking about vaccines and miscarriages, all despite having publicly insisted there were no red flags for pregnant women.
2: But first, a fight brewing between New York City Mayor Zohran Mamdani and Amazon, why he wants major companies to hire employees directly instead of relying on contractors. How that could affect your service and the price you pay.

0: bin Laden was dead.
1: Welcome back to National Report. New York City Mayor Zohran Mamdani now backing the so-called Delivery Protection Act, a bill that he says would force major delivery companies like Amazon to directly employ many workers they currently use through subcontractors. The mayor says the plan would give delivery workers greater protection and hold big corporations accountable. The mayor saying this in a statement, quote, "Corporations like Amazon build billion-dollar business models by insulating themselves from accountability through a system of exploitative subcontracting. The Delivery Protection Act is common sense regulation that protects delivery workers and safeguards the communities where these facilities operate and ensures that the corporations benefiting from workers' labor are responsible for the consequences of their business practices."
2: But Amazon and other business groups warn it could push operations outside the city, threaten jobs, and drive up delivery costs. In a statement, Amazon saying this, quote, "The legislation would directly undermine that commitment, threatening the small businesses that deliver to customers, putting the jobs of more than 5,000 of their employees at risk, and forcing us to consider relocating delivery operations outside of the city." Here now to discuss, Terry Schilling is the president of the American Principles Project, along with Betsy McCoy, the former lieutenant governor of New York, and Dwayne Moore is a former New York State Assembly candidate. Great to have you all to discuss this important issue with Amazon. The legislation could cost New York households an extra $664 per year to get their goods. Terry, are you in favor of this bill?
3: Absolutely not, Krisha. And look, I think this is a very interesting tell from not just Mamdani, but all of the DSA candidates. The big thing here is we know that these DSA candidates don't actually support America. They don't really support American workers. They say they do, but we would be able to know that their intentions were good if they spent half the time they spend talking about going after Amazon and these American companies and then went after the CCP and the communist Chinese who are flooding the market with these cheap, disastrous goods. You know, they don't last very long. They're very cheap. We could be putting American workers back to work, stop undercutting these small businesses that use Amazon. But no, Zohran Mamdani and all these policies are anti-American and anti-family.
1: So this Mayor Mamdani-backed bill forces us to recall when in 2019, Congresswoman Alexandria Ocasio-Cortez cheered when Amazon scrapped its plans to build its new HQ2 headquarters in Queens, New York. AOC posting then, "Anything is possible today when the day a group of dedicated everyday New Yorkers and their neighborhoods or their neighbors defeated Amazon's corporate greed, its worker exploitation, and the power of the richest man in the world." Betsy, this reminds me of any time a Democrat puts the word protection in a bill, that's just code for they want to kill it.
4: That's right. This bill will do two things. It will add about $6 to the cost of every delivery you request. But more importantly, it will totally undermine the free market in New York City. And it's questionable whether this bill is actually permitted under the New York City charter. It may not be. But what Zohran Mamdani is doing is using the power of unions and associating himself with these unions to really go after the entire New York City economic system. He's using New York City employees to organize tenants and unionize them against landlords. And here he's doing the same thing. He has no right. He has no legal authority to intervene in the relationship between Amazon and the union. It should not happen. And somebody should go to court and challenge this. Frankly, if he continues to do this in every economic segment of the city, he should be removed as mayor. He's far exceeding his legal authority.
2: Well, speaking of exceeding his legal authority and staying in New York, a judge on Staten Island granted a temporary restraining order on Mamdani's pied-à-terre tax and paused its enforcement while a lawsuit brought by a group of homeowners moves forward. Now, the city filed court papers to appeal the ruling, blocking the judge's order from going into effect until there is a resolution. Dwayne, what do you believe will come of this? Because this is a major pushback against the pied-à-terre tax.
5: Yeah, well, I hope it comes to an end. I think Mayor Mamdani is a clown. I think this is why you shouldn't elect people who've never had a job in their life, because all they're going to do is tell you how to spend your money, not how to grow money. You know, it's funny that he doesn't want Amazon using subcontractors, but on the New York City website, they have requests for bids all the time to use subcontractors. So if he doesn't believe that Amazon should be able to do that, then maybe the city should hire everyone directly and not run the city on subcontractors for cleanings and all these other things that they do. Secondly, delivery drivers for Amazon make way more than delivery drivers anywhere else generally in the world. You have small businesses that are able to feed their families based on Amazon being the engine and other people be able to latch on to that. I actually know people who do individual deliveries for Amazon. Mm-hmm. They're not complaining about this. No one in New York City was complaining about Amazon's delivery prices or the speed. This is a communist in office that wants to see how much he can flex his muscles and how much he wants to push back on large corporations. And I think it's time that the financial industry in this country and in this city pull the rug from under him and show him who's really in charge. Capitalism runs New York City, not this communist mayor.
1: Yeah, and the one thing you have to know about that one.
4: I'd like to applaud Wayne for what he just said. I'd like to applaud him for making it so clear. This is a communist effort to take over the economy, right?
1: That's what it is. And the one thing about that Pieter Ter tax is that if you have enough money to have a $5 million second home, you can afford to move. You don't even need it. It's a second home. Terry Schilling, Betsy McCoy, Dwayne Moore, great to see you guys. Thank you. Coming up on National Report, Democratic primary infighting heads to Minnesota today, where voters will settle another moderate versus progressive Senate primary. We're live in the North Star State after the break.
2: And later, the Trump administration revoking more than 175,000 visas so far. So how is it protecting the safety of Americans? State Department spokesman.

0: bin Laden was dead.
1: Minnesota voters making their choices today in a number of key primary races, including ones that could help shape the battle for governor and the United States Senate this fall. Newsmax correspondent Joe Moeller joins us live from Edina, Minnesota, with the latest. Joe.
2: Hey there. Good morning to you. Primary day is here and voters are getting out there and casting their ballots. You know, a lot has happened here in Minnesota over the past year. Excuse me, you have those protests that took place and all the investigations into alleged fraud. And you're wondering if those events that unfolded here will impact people getting out to vote. We're watching two big races here in the state of Minnesota. Keep in mind the top candidates from each party do move forward. First, the Democratic U.S. Senate primary with the progressive Lieutenant Governor Peggy Flanagan facing off against the more moderate Congresswoman Angie Craig. On the Republican side, three names are getting a lot of attention in this race. You have former sports broadcaster Michelle Tafoya, former Navy SEAL Adam Schwarzy, and former NBA player Royce White. In the governor's race, U.S. Senator Amy Klobuchar is the Democrat frontrunner, while the Republican primary is much more competitive, but the Trump-backed Mike Lindell is a frontrunner there. Another number we are watching is voter turnout. About 158,000 Minnesotans reportedly already cast ballots before Election Day, with about 23% of the 2024 primary vote cast early or by mail. And there's a big question. Will those headlines that have dominated Minnesota politics, from protests and immigration enforcement to the high-profile fraud cases, actually show up in the vote? We saw another anti-ICE protest just yesterday, a sign that immigration remains a highly emotional and active issue for some Minnesotans. I did talk to some voters here at this location today.
3: Considering what's unfolded over the past year here in Minnesota, do you think more people will get out and vote?
4: I think so. Yeah.
5: I could see that it would be bigger. I think there's a lot of people that are concerned.
3: Were you happy with the candidates who are running right now?
4: Mixed bag. So I think a lot of people are kind of caught in the middle.
5: I'm hoping that we can just get reason and really good, sound people.
2: And we're in Edina here because in a short time, Senate candidate Michelle Tafoya is expected to cast her ballot here, just a few blocks apparently from where she lives. Voters will be voting here in Minnesota until 8 o'clock tonight. I'll send it back to you.
1: Okay, Joe Moeller reporting live for us from Minnesota. And Adam Schwarzy is a Minnesota Republican Senate candidate, former Navy SEAL. Thank you for joining us this morning. So as voters head to the polls there in the land of 10,000 lakes, how do you view the ideological battle taking place on the other side of the aisle? Because eventually, I think the Republican nominee is going to be running against socialism.
6: Yeah, it's interesting. Right now, the battle is between we, the people, and D.C., on the other side of the aisle, you have an Arkansas congresswoman who's largely been Trump-aligned, and Angie Craig. This is a DSA candidate, Peggy Flanagan, who was right there for the $9 to $19 billion of stolen fraud money from Minnesotans. And then on my side of the aisle, I have a liberal Democrat, Michelle Tafoya, who lives in the richest city in Minnesota now for the last few years, against me, an America First, Minnesota homegrown, Navy SEAL, Marine, got my undergrad here at the University of Minnesota. So it is truly on both sides of the aisle, the people that are we of the people versus the D.C. establishment candidates.
7: Yeah, Adam, you're running for Senate in Minnesota. I mean, what's your final pitch to voters as they cast their ballots? You just differentiated yourself a little bit from your competition, but tell us more.
6: This is the largest contrast in Republican candidates in the history of our nation. Republican politics, we support life. Michelle Tafoya is an openly pro-abortion candidate. She's been openly a never-Trumper candidate. She supports red flag gun law. She supports restrictions to online gun purchases because she's never shot a gun. She's from Edina, a Marine, Navy SEAL. I support our Second Amendment rights. I've been endorsed by the NRA. I'm the only Republican we can turn to the NRA form. And I'm adopted. I'm only on this planet because my mom chose life. So I'm going to be a champion for life and expanding adoption in the U.S. Senate. But more fundamentally than that, just look at beyond just the values, the qualifications versus a Marine, a Navy SEAL. I've got my undergrad from University of Minnesota, not Berkeley like Michelle Tafoya, but I've got four master's degrees from Harvard, from Johns Hopkins. What qualifications is a sports sideline reporter qualified to serve on? What committees? There are none. I've been on 9 deployments, 77 countries, no fail missions. I'm ready to lead in the Armed Forces Committee, the Intelligence Committee, the Energy Committee. My number one policy is to promote nuclear energy and make Minnesota the worldwide capital for nuclear policy. I've never heard Michelle Tafoya say one federal policy. The contrast for this race has never been greater for the American people. They should get out and vote. Today is the day, though.
1: Well, regardless of the politics and the outcome of it, thank you for your service to our country. But one other issue that you never know what's going to come up in the political race that's creeping into this race is the WNBA allowing biological men to apparently join the league. That includes one of your primary opponents, Royce White. Both he and Michelle Tafoya appeared on National Report when they talked about this. Take a listen.
8: You know, people can say this is a gimmick, it's a stunt, but what it does do is force the issue. The WNBA has a decision to make here. They're either a women's league, which is why the W is before the NBA, or they're not a women's league.
9: I can't believe all the hate I've received. That's probably the most shocking thing, is the hate that I've received in the first 72 to 100 or so hours of my trans existence, my public trans existence. The left is just vicious. You know, death threats, you should commit suicide.
1: So you never expected that probably to come up in a Senate race, but there it is right there. I'll give you your thoughts on this matter before we let you go.
6: Yeah, the men and women's sports, the men and women's prison, the men taking girl scholarships. Last year, the Minnesota girls softball team won state championship, went undefeated because I had a male picture. That's a 99.1% issue, and I'm glad that Royce and Michelle are running on that. But I have qualifications for the difficult issues, for where we vector our national security. I'm a constitutional conservative, making sure that we repeal the government bureaucratic overreach, the red tape, so we can allow people to financially succeed. And I have the qualifications and the background and the values to actually put up real wins for Minnesota.
7: All right, Adam Schwarzy, we're watching. Mm-hmm. Thank you so much for joining us.
6: Thanks for having me this morning. God bless you guys.
7: You too.
1: You too.
7: Well, President Trump today headed to Ohio for the finale of the Patriot Games. Two lucky athletes will be crowned champions, splitting the $250,000 prize fund. And Newsmax will have complete coverage.
1: But first, the countdown to the first day of school back on as families shopping for supplies may be in for some sticker shock. Prices higher across the board for many classroom essentials.

0: Arabia, and this is an American place on Newsmax.
1: All right, I'm not ready for summer to be over, Chrisha, but
2: me neither.
1: The first day of school already kicking off for some. Back to school shopping underway, raising eyebrows with the cost of many goods, providing sticker shock. According to new data by the Century Foundation, the 2026-27 school year will be nearly 11% more expensive per child, with prices for typical school supplies costing about 8% more.
2: Some individual items seeing significantly larger increases. Lunch boxes up nearly 27%, notebooks up 23%, and scissors up 14%. So how can you go about getting the best deals and taking care of your kids without breaking the bank? Let's talk about it with Sveta Kalinska, the founder and CEO of Ryla Global Consulting, and Susan Goble, an elementary school teacher. Great to have you this morning, ladies. So Sveta, back to school costs, they keep adding up for families. We just saw those price increases. What advice do you have for parents looking to really maximize every single dollar here?
3: I mean, as a parent myself, I'd say the first advice is actually to use AI. I have been leveraging AI over the past year or so, and I think it's a game changer when it comes to identifying those best discounts and rebates. Also, 73% of the U.S. consumers mentioned that they do plan on doing that. So I'd say maybe follow the journey this year along with them. What we could do to significantly lower the cost for shopping for back to school could be basically moving along with the AI platforms to give them prompts to help us identify the best deals online and where we can actually find them. And I just take the entire school list and put it in one of those AI tools and basically give it a hard budget and tell it, hey, fit into my budget and help me find the best. Also, maybe have it separate the needs from the wants, the nice to haves from the must haves, and just figure out best cost and how fast it could get to you so you get all the shopping done on time.
1: So, Susan, of course, this is not just hitting families and students, but also teachers as well. And you've been doing this. So what have you learned over the years that make help parents, grandparents, help cut some of these costs? Share some of your secrets with us.
4: Well, the big thing is to remember that school shopping can start in the middle of the summer. Go to those stores where you see the sales. I will be taking the advice of your lovely guest myself. The other thing that I want to mention that's so important for some parents is if you do have needs and you're unable to get your child's school supplies, reach out to the classroom teacher right away so that she or he will know there's a need and there are lots of resources within the schools and throughout the community, and the teacher can get those supplies set up for your child before school starts, and then there's no awkward embarrassment for the child.
1: Oh, great advice there.
2: Yeah, yeah, really good advice from both of you, Susan Goble and Sveta Kalinska. We're not ready for school to start, yeah, but if we have to, you guys gave us some good tips.
4: Thank you so much.
2: You bet. Well, six states holding their high-stakes elections today with several Democratic races featuring socialist candidates. Will the DSA score more wins and further change the fabric of the Democrat Party? We'll break it all down.

0: Voters in six states are heading to the polls today to cast a ballot in key primary races. It comes as the Democrat Socialists of America look to tally several big wins again tonight. The biggest races the DSA has its eyes on are Wisconsin and Minnesota. Thanks for watching National Report. Good to be with you. I'm Chris Lenza.
1: And I'm Mark Lauder, co-host of Wake Up America here on Newsmax. So off to Wisconsin we go, where progressive candidate Francesca Hong is a frontrunner for the Democrat primary race for governor. She has come under some fire, though, for past comments made about wanting to cancel Thanksgiving and even suggesting that President Trump should be 86th. In Minnesota, progressive Lieutenant Governor Peggy Flanagan faces Congresswoman Angie Craig for the Senate seat there. If Flanagan wins, it would be another victory for the far left.
0: Correspondent Christina Thompson is live now with more on the key races around the country. Hey, Christina.
2: Hey, that's right. We're tracking a few happening this evening. So the big question today is whether Democrats have gone too far left in their policies. Over in Wisconsin, State Representative Francesca Hong, a self-described Democratic Socialist, is running for the Democratic nomination for governor, and her rise has turned this primary into a test of whether policies once associated with the far left can now win over Democratic voters statewide.
3: Rapid fire. Do you support repealing Act 10?
4: Yes.
3: Universal child care?
4: Yes.
3: Free school meals?
4: Yes.
3: Guaranteed pay leave?
4: Yes.
3: Abolishing ICE?
4: Yes.
3: Public grocery stores?
4: Yes.
3: A free Palestine?
4: Yes.
5: We have to dismantle police unions, defund the police, protect Black lives.
2: Hong is facing a field that includes Milwaukee County Executive David Crowley, who has the backing of outgoing Democratic Governor Tony Evers. And Republicans appear to see an opportunity here. GOP groups have spent money boosting Hong ahead of the primary, betting that a self-described Democratic Socialist at the top of the ticket would be a much tougher sell to Wisconsin voters in November. Now, remember, Wisconsin is not a deep blue congressional district. Now, there's also Minnesota. Skirmishes within Minnesota's political parties will reach a head today with primaries that will determine the November ballot choices for governor, Senate, and other downhill ballot offices. Now, Minnesota has an open primary, which means that voters don't have to be a strict partisan to participate. But for a ballot to count, only one vote in one party's primaries on a single ballot can be cast. Amy Klobuchar, now that is a household name in Minnesota politics. She is the clear favorite on the DFL for the governor's seat there. Now, the Democratic Senate primary pits Congresswoman Angie Craig, a moderate, against Lieutenant Governor Peggy Flanagan, one of the state's most prominent progressives. Flanagan has the backing of Senators Bernie Sanders and Elizabeth Warren, touts promises like Medicare for all. So that race will show us whether Democratic voters push even further left or nominate candidates with a record of winning moderate and swing voters in that state. Now, voters there are choosing a Republican in South Carolina, a nominee there in a special U.S. Senate primary following the death of Senator Lindsey Graham. We know the president has actually endorsed late Senator Graham's sister for that role. Tonight's results could give us another snapshot of where both parties are headed going into November. Republicans are testing their own coalitions in South Carolina. Democrats again confront that big question of just how far left do they want to push their primary voters as cracks continue to show throughout their party lines. Back to you.
0: Thank you, Christina. And it's now our pleasure to welcome Minnesota Congressman Tom Emmer to National Report. He is the House Majority Whip. Good to have you this morning, sir. Thanks for being here. So heard that breakout by our reporter, Christina Thompson, there. And Congressman, you've described Minnesota as the poster child for waste, fraud and abuse. And we've seen how that's unfolded nationally. Do you think voters will take that concept into the ballot box? How much will that be weighing on voters' minds?
6: Well, it's great to be with you, Keisha and Mark. I think it's going to be a big part of the vote today, and it's going to be a big part of the election come November. You're right. Minnesota is the poster child. We got 5.7 million people. We're talking about $9 billion in fraud or more that has been built out of the Minnesota taxpayer. This is going to be a huge issue going forward. And quite frankly, the people that Democrats are putting up, whether it's the Amy Klobuchar, who they think is going to work because it's not too hot, not too cold. She's just right. Amy has put out a 100-fold press releases in the last 2 years. Keisha, not one of them mentions the fraud, waste, and abuse that has been discovered under the Tim Walz administration. So this is going to be a major issue. It's one that Democrats in Minnesota just don't want to address.
0: Right.
1: So, Congressman, there was an article from The Guardian which outlines the uphill battle that Republicans face to make inroads within Minnesota. It says the state leans Democratic. It has not elected a Republican statewide since 2006 when Tim Pawlenty won a second term as governor. A Republican presidential candidate has not won the state since 1962. Still, as you mentioned, Republicans hope to seize on fraud problems in state programs, including criminal cases against a sprawling group accused of organized theft of meals for children. Look, we've seen the Democrat Party drift farther and farther to outright socialism. That may sell in the Twin Cities, but I'm not sure if it happens in rural Minnesota or up on the Iron Range. Are there enough people to pick common sense over crazy?
6: Yeah, I mean, Minnesotans, Mark, the ones that I know overwhelmingly are tired of being the embarrassment in the country. People don't like traveling and having to say, well, I'm from Minnesota, and then being the receiving end of all the fraud talk and everything else. Tim Walz has been an ultimate embarrassment. But let's address what you just said, because Minnesota doesn't necessarily lean, as they say, Democrat. In fact, if you look at the 2024 presidential heat map, it is overwhelmingly red. There is a blue dot, essentially, in the Twin Cities. Yes, that is true. And there's a blue dot in the northwest angle where there's more moose, I would argue, than people. But that spot in the Twin Cities is not 100% Democrat. It is probably 54-48, 54-46, 52-48, somewhere in there. Mm-hmm. The issue is when you look at Tim Walz, when he got reelected 4 years ago, Mark, do you know that he only won 13 of 74 counties in the, or of 87 counties? In the 74 that he lost, he got 37% of the vote, which includes his former congressional district. The key is the 13 county metro, which has a lot of Republicans that live there. The problem is most of our people get their information locally, and they don't, you know, the independents don't start waking up to the election until after Labor Day. And by then, if you haven't gotten the message out about the fraud where, you know, the Minnesota Tribune, which is the main paper in this state, is run by Tim Walz, former Commerce Commissioner. They don't hold anyone accountable. So Republicans got to do a better job of making that clear. And I do think our candidates, when we come out of the primary today, Mark, I think our candidates will have a stretch run here to November where that will be the number one issue. If you vote for a Democrat, you're going to get more of the same waste, fraud, and abuse. Time for a change in Minnesota.
0: Well, from a broader perspective, Whip Emmer, how much of a threat do you think that the socialist rise is to the Democrat Party as a whole?
6: I think my grandfather, who was a proud Democrat, I think his party is dead, Keisha. It is the Marxist communist. I mean, I think we do them a favor by referring to them as progressives or democratic socialists. Let's be clear. There is nothing democratic about socialism. Some great author that you would both be familiar with said socialism and communism are about the same thing. They're about controlling people, period. Mm-hmm. One is done at the ballot box and the other one is done by force. This is essentially what Americans are now going to face in New York, where the Mamdani taxes are going out to homeowners right now. They're getting taxed more for owning private property. The promises are not going to be backed up with reality. That's going to be the demise of the Democrat Party, period, which I don't know how you bring it back. Plus, you look at this El Sayed. This guy's now talking about football is not being a good thing because it's toxic masculinity. And look, these guys are not, they're anti-American. And what's going to happen, that party has gone way, way off the rails, and they are going to pay for it at the ballot box. Remember, they're winning primaries right now. It's the general election that's going to determine the future of this country.
1: Yep, absolutely. All right, House Majority Whip Tom Emmer, thank you for joining us this morning. Great to see you.
6: Thank you, guys.
0: Thank you.
1: All right. Let's continue this discussion with Kevin Sorbo. He is the founder of Sorbo Studios and a Minnesota native. So, Kevin, you just heard the congressman there from Minnesota. Toxic masculinity is on the ballot. You can't make it up, but let's be honest. Minnesota hasn't voted for president for a Republican since Nixon. Not even Reagan could win that state. Can it be done?
4: Well, Reagan did win 49 of the 50 states, if you remember that election. It was only because Mondale was running, and I think only won by 4 percentage points. Look, I agree with Tom. I mean, it's interesting. Growing up in that state, my parents were Walter Mondale, Hubert Humphrey Democrats. Well, those guys, that Democrat Party, look at JFK. I tell my liberal friends all the time, listen to his inauguration speech in 1960, and let me, you know, give me one example of any Democrat right now that talks the way JFK did. This Democrat socialist thing has got to go away. Just call themselves the Socialist Party. Branch off, become their own party, because it's absolutely crazy, because the Democrats in today's world in America are socialists. And these people, like what's happening in Wisconsin, they are definitely communists. It's as simple as that. And if people want to vote for that, then please go to a country that already has it. I keep reminding people, nobody's taking boats from Key West to Cuba. So if communism is so amazing, why aren't people taking those beautiful boats down to the great country of Cuba?
0: Yeah, follow the foot traffic. It tells you everything you need to know. Yeah. But Kevin, even though Democrat Senator Amy Klobuchar is heavily favored to be the next governor of Minnesota, do Republicans at least have a fighting chance? Considering, I mean, we've seen how Tim Walz has handled the rampant fraud scandals throughout the entire state. It's made national headlines. Shouldn't it be enough for Republicans to cross the finish line this time around?
4: Well, first off, you brought up the fraud. The $9 billion, that's just in the leering centers that Somalians were running. What's going to happen to them? Have they done anything about that? Have there anything Walz done about that? I mean, I know that he's not running any longer, but come on. It's just all the stuff, you know, that makes big news for a while, then the mainstream media just hides it and talks about it and turns to different talking points that are nonsensical. So, you know, we got, I hope there's some hope in there, because all my friends back home are conservative. Just as I was. The first time I could vote in 1980, I voted for Ronald Reagan. So, you know, I just, it's amazing to me that people aren't looking at the voting fraud that exists, I think, in every state and every election. And it's blue only in Minneapolis, St. Paul, and maybe a little bit of Rochester as well, where you know, you got 3M and whatever else down that way. But to me, it's like, the whole state is almost completely conservative. So it's bizarre that people still aren't waking up enough to sit there and fight the fight. I think people still get lazy. I think there's people that go, I'm not going to vote. I'm not going to do anything. So it's the battle goes on for some of these red states. I mean, these blue states, because people are escaping blue states left and right. Where are they moving to? They're moving to Texas. They're moving to Tennessee. They're moving to Florida like I did. I've been here 7 years. I escaped California 7 years ago, and I don't miss it at all, because they've destroyed a beautiful place.
1: Well, 30 years ago, the South was considered blue. Not anymore. So maybe change can come, and it's coming to Minnesota. Yeah. Kevin Sorbo, it's great to see you. Thank you for joining us.
4: Thanks, John. I appreciate it.
0: You bet. Well, a new look at the COVID vaccine debate. Texts from Dr. Anthony Fauci released by a Senate committee reveal his private concerns about a theoretical risk for pregnant women. What Fauci was saying behind the scenes and how it compared with his public messaging.
1: Plus, a new showdown over who pays less for college. The Justice Department suing New York, Connecticut, Vermont over in-state tuition and financial aid for, you guessed it, illegal immigrants. While the Trump administration says its policies put America...

0: is justice denied.
1: Text messages from Dr. Anthony Fauci's government cell phone are raising questions about what federal health officials knew about COVID vaccines and pregnancy. One exchange shows Fauci discussing a theoretical miscarriage risk tied to a second dose of the vaccine in the first trimester. Our congressional correspondent Kilmeny Dukart is on Capitol Hill with the details. Kilmeny.
2: Good to be with you. Senators Ron Johnson and Rand Paul have released the first batch of text messages from Fauci's government-issued phone. And in this first exchange, it involves Fauci, then CDC Director Rochelle Walensky, and Surgeon General Vivek Murthy in January of 2021. Now, in the messages, Fauci raises a concern about the second dose of the COVID vaccine. He writes that it, quote, theoretically could be associated with a miscarriage in the first trimester. Well, just days later, Fauci publicly said that there were no red flags regarding pregnant women. And later that year, federal health officials strongly recommended vaccination during pregnancy, saying that the benefits outweighed known or potential risks. Well, here's Fauci and Walensky's public statements just months later.
3: It really is pretty clear that pregnant women should get vaccinated.
4: Importantly, no safety concerns were observed for people vaccinated in the third trimester safety concerns for their babies.
2: Now, Johnson and Paul say that the cell phone contains more than 34,000 text messages and 522 voicemails. They received it from HHS on August 5th, and they say that they're still reviewing that material, but it's also too early to determine whether any of that data was deleted. But the senators say, of course, this raises questions about what officials were discussing privately compared to what they were telling the public. Now, they're planning to release additional text messages, of course, as part of their investigation, which Senator Ron Johnson says is just getting started. Back to you.
5: Okay, Kilmeny Dukart reporting for us live on Capitol Hill. So Jenny Beth Martin is chairwoman of the Tea Party Patriots Action. Dwayne Moore is a Republican district leader and former New York State Assembly candidate joining us now. Jenny Beth, the more and more we learn about COVID, the more and more we learn about what they were saying privately behind the scenes versus what they were telling us and publicly encouraging us to do outwardly is staggering. Yet because everyone is retreating to their political corners, I don't think we'll ever get the truth of what actually happened.
6: It may not be that this generation of Americans is able to sort it out. What we need to make sure of, and I think this is what Senators Johnson and Paul are doing right now, is to get all the facts out there, document them so that history can judge. And that may be the best that we can do, but we need to learn lessons from this. And part of the lesson I think that we're seeing from Anthony Fauci right now is just be honest and transparent with the people. Even if you don't know, be honest. And if you think that medication might harm a miscarriage, you need to be honest about that. One size fits all never works for healthcare. Everyone has different pre-existing conditions, different allergies, different reactions to medication, and your health decisions should be between the patient and the doctor.
1: It all just seems
6: Johnson and Paul are doing right now is to get all the facts out there, document them so that history can judge. And that may be the best that we can do. But we need to learn lessons from this. And part of the lesson I think that we're seeing from Anthony Fauci right now is just be honest and transparent with the people. Even if you don't know, be honest. And if you think that medication might harm a miscarriage, you need to be honest about that. One size fits all never works for healthcare. Everyone has different pre-existing conditions, different allergies, different reactions to medication, and your health decisions should be between the patient and the doctor.
1: It all just seems so reckless in terms of the information that was being spread that was out there, Dwayne. And do you think these new text messages that we're seeing, they further the case for Senate Republicans and the Justice Department to prosecute Dr. Anthony Fauci after he was held in contempt of Congress? I think Americans do want to see the accountability.
7: Yeah, I think at this point we need to see accountability, because if you have in text messages that you are aware of a certain risk, and then you go on national TV and you say that risk doesn't exist, that's what I would tell my students is a lie.
1: Right.
7: And then when you compact that lie with the fact that people lost their jobs. People lost their livelihoods. They were shamed into taking this vaccine. And when people spoke up and said, hey, I'm not sure about the science. Hey, I don't want to take this. They were either forced to take it, as I was to return to work, or they were fired. This had real life consequences. And this is not even discussing the health consequences that people had or the complications from either women having a miscarriage or anyone that took this vaccine and had some type of complication from it. Now, I know that in times like this, they were rushing the government. I think a lot of people were well-meaning, trying to get this to the market, trying to beat COVID. But if you know that there's an issue that could possibly be had, just be honest and transparent. Why did we shame so many Americans and force this down their throat when he knew that there were risks involved with it? Consequences need to be had for this.
5: He was science. Mm-hmm. Or so he told us.
7: For Timu Science.
5: Yeah. Mm-hmm. All right. Jenny Beth Martin, Duane Moore, thanks for joining us today.
1: Thank you.
5: Well, still to come, the Trump administration revoking more than 175,000 visas so far. How the State Department says it's protecting the safety of Americans. Spokesperson for the State Department, Tommy Pickett, joins us next.
1: Plus, a trio of blue states sued by the Justice Department for giving in-state tuition to illegal aliens. Do the state laws discriminate against...

0: Max and Greg Kelly. Tune in tonight.
1: For the second year in a row, the State Department is on track to reach an all-time record in the number of visas the agency revokes in a single year. It's part of President Trump's multi-agency campaign to crack down on both illegal immigration and on those who come here legally only to violate our laws.
2: Newsmax chief correspondent James Rosen joins us now live with the figures and more. James?
3: Mark and Krisha, good morning. State Department officials say that since President Trump returned to office 19 months ago, the State Department has revoked 175,000 visas from foreigners here in the U.S. Aides to Secretary of State Marco Rubio, seen here welcoming British Foreign Minister Ed Miliband to Foggy Bottom last week, say that the Secretary has pressed internally for the strengthening of visa vetting operations, with those targeted having experienced what the department calls law enforcement encounters for a range of criminal activities, spanning from assault, physical and sexual, to DUI and drug crimes, child abuse and fraud, among other offenses. In just the first year of President Trump's second term, the State Department says that it set a new record by revoking 100,000 visas from foreigners visiting here in the United States. That compared to just 40,000 in the final year of President Biden's term. Mark and Krisha.
1: All right, James, thank you.
2: Number.
1: Yeah. Other reasons cited for visa revocations over the last year include birth tourism and, in one instance, the death of Charlie Kirk. So really appreciate that report. But I want to turn now to State Department spokesman Tommy Pigott. Always great to see you. So talk to us about some of these visas that were revoked. It's a very large number. And how is this protecting Americans?
4: Well, this is part of our continuous vetting process that we have here, working with law enforcement partners. Of course, when someone applies to a vetting for a visa, we have robust vetting standards that have been revamped under this administration as well. But when someone is here on a visa or has a visa, if they break the terms of their visa, if they break the law, if they're undermining and threatening our national security, that is grounds for revocation. And so what we're seeing here is the result of that continuous vetting program. As was just mentioned, the primary causes here leading to revocation are criminal activity, such as DUIs, assaults, thefts. We are not going to tolerate foreigners here on visas that drive drunk on our streets, that assault our people, that steal from our stores. That is common sense, and we're implementing a common sense policy.
2: Yeah, Tommy, to that point, I mean, obviously the left is losing its mind, but for some reason they believe that these visas are a right, not a privilege. We're inviting you to come to our country. We don't have to keep you here.
4: Well, that's exactly right to say that a visa is a privilege. It is not a right. And it's a basic standard to say you should be abiding by the terms of your visa. You shouldn't be breaking our laws. You shouldn't be threatening our national security. That is a basic standard. Part of this is also to make sure that people aren't committing fraud. Birth tourism, for example, is a form of fraud where people go and they lie about the reason they're coming to the United States. That's something we take incredibly seriously. And in addition to these standards, we've had a robust messaging campaign across the world to say that if you commit fraud, if you lie when you're applying for a visa, there will be accountability. So this is about securing our borders. It's about upholding a national security standard. And last point on this, as I just was referencing, visa security is border security. It's who we're allowing to enter legally into our country. And we take that responsibility incredibly seriously.
1: Let's pivot to the war in Iran. The IRGC is demanding reparations from the United States to compensate for damage sustained during this year's conflict. So President Trump issued his own demands. Here's that.
5: They asked for reparations, you might say, or they asked for money for the damage that we've done. I said, that's a good idea. Well, we're going to ask for money for the damage they've done over a 50-year period. Whether you go SS Cole or whether you go all of the people that were so badly hurt, so badly wounded or killed, many thousands of people, and maybe damages for the 52,000 protesters over the last 4 months that were killed in Iran. We think their family should get damages for killing their person or their child or mother, father.
1: Tommy, how do you expect Iran

0: to respond, and does this put us further away from a deal and a conclusion to the war?
1: Well, look, President Trump speaking very clearly to this. I think the overall context here is important to stress. First, that the president, when he took office, the diplomatic door was open. Then we saw Operation Midnight Hammer. The diplomatic door opened yet again. Of course, the president prefers diplomacy, but he's going to see this clear objective be accomplished, that the Iranian regime cannot have a nuclear weapon. And in furtherance of that end, as the president just described, in the decades of malign activity from the Iranian regime, we have a maximum pressure policy that is bent on denying the Iranian regime the revenue they need to continue their malign activities. So we are continuing to announce further actions in partnership with our colleagues at the Treasury Department to make sure that we have that maximum pressure policy in place, that we're denying the revenue to the Iranian regime that they have been using to continue malign activities, fuel instability across the region, an attempt to fund a nuclear weapons program.
2: Yeah, Tommy, to that point, there's some recent reporting that the supreme leader, the Ayatollah in there, has basically replaced his entire cabinet with new hardliners. Do you worry that that's going to put diplomacy further away and result basically in a military conclusion to this conflict?
1: Well, look, as I said, the president being very clear that he wants to see a deal here. The door to diplomacy has been opened again and again, but he will see this objective be accomplished one way or another. And the actions that President Trump has taken have already made the world safer. The decimation of their conventional weapons capability, the obliteration of those nuclear weapons sites, the termination of the Obama nuclear deal that was a roadmap for the Iranian regime to a nuclear weapon. So the President Trump taking clear actions to make the entire world safer here, and our maximum pressure policy and consultation and cooperation with our colleagues at the Treasury Department is furthering that end to deny them the revenues they need to continue their malign activities.
2: All right. State Department spokesperson Tommy Pigott, great to see you, my friend. Have a good day.
1: Thanks for having me on. Mm-hmm. Thanks.
0: The Justice Department had filed lawsuits against three more states providing in-state tuition to illegal immigrants: Connecticut, New York, and Vermont.
2: Newsmax national correspondent Logan Raddick joins us now live with Washington.
3: Well, Mark and Christian, good morning. With those three states joining the mix, Justice Department has now filed 17 lawsuits against states providing in-state tuition to illegal aliens. And these three all are just the latest in this ongoing saga. The Justice Department says state laws allowing in-state tuition for illegal immigrants unconstitutionally discriminates against American citizens who are not afforded the same reduced rates, and that they reward non-citizens in direct conflict with federal law. Now, Associate Attorney General Stanley Woodward says, quote, Congress long ago made clear that states cannot put illegal aliens over our nation's own citizens. By granting illegal aliens in-state tuition, New York, Vermont, and Connecticut are doing just that. No more as of today. We have now sued every state in the Second Circuit that seeks to thwart Congress's clear prohibition by placing alien over citizen, and our efforts will not cease until President Trump's promise is fulfilled. Illegal aliens will not receive benefits denied to our own citizens, unquote. Connecticut Attorney General William Tong responding, saying, quote, Connecticut offers in-state tuition and financial aid to all eligible Connecticut students because all kids deserve the opportunity to learn, to advance, and to achieve their dreams. Donald Trump doesn't run UConn or any of our state colleges, and we're not about to let him start, unquote. The DOJ is seeking to enjoin enforcement of Connecticut, New York, and Vermont laws, regulations, and policies requiring colleges and universities to provide in-state tuition rates for all non-citizens who maintain in-state residency regardless of whether they are lawfully present in the U.S. The DOJ has already won five similar lawsuits in Illinois, Kentucky, Nebraska, Oklahoma, and Texas. Brett Shumate, who is the Assistant Attorney General for the Civil Division, says the Justice Department, quote, will not tolerate American students being treated like second-class citizens in their own country, unquote. So right now, 12 lawsuits are pending. Five have already been decided in favor of the Justice Department. Krisha?
0: All right, Logan Raddick, thank you. It's primary day in Wisconsin. Voters head to the polls with high-stakes congressional matchups on the line. When National Report returns, Wisconsin congressional candidate Kevin

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1: Honing in on one of Wisconsin's key House races, Kevin Hermaning, a Marine veteran who was captured during the Iran hostage crisis, is looking to fill the empty seat in Wisconsin's 7th District. During the crisis, Hermaning was a Marine assigned to the U.S. Embassy in Tehran and spent 444 days in captivity.
2: Yeah, fast forward to now, and he wants to fill the House seat left vacant by Tom Tiffany, who is running for governor. In his campaign, Hermaning stresses fiscal responsibility, reducing federal spending and regulation, border security, and a more disciplined Congress. Kevin Hermaning faces five other Republican candidates in today's primary, and he joins us now live. Good morning to you. So here we are today, primary day. How do you feel as voters are heading to the polls?
3: Well, we've done everything we can to win this election. It is a primary, leans heavily toward the Republican side, and so it's likely that whoever wins today is going to go to Washington next January. But we've been all over the district doing all the things that we're supposed to do, meeting the voters, listening to their concerns, and then sharing at least a little bit of the solutions that we think are best suited for solving the problems our nation has.
1: Yeah, Kevin, thank you for your service, and everything you went through is just so incredible. The mental fortitude, 444 days you were in captivity. Talk to us a little bit about that and what really inspired you to also serve our country in this way.
3: Well, a lot of my colleagues had much worse treatment than I did. I was the youngest of everybody there, one of 12 Marines who were held the entire time we were in captivity. And I would just say that we worried every day what was being done to get us out. We were concerned about whether we had been forgotten or not. I had a roommate who became almost a father figure to me, who would always tell me almost every day, once we were able to talk to our roommates, the first 6 months we were there, we had nobody that we could speak with other than the guards. And so, but once my friend Bill Keough, my cellmate, would say to me, Kevin, when we get out of here, go on and get your education, get involved in your community, have a family, buy a house, make a life of relevance. And I didn't know what that meant at the age of 20, but I've served in the Marine Corps for 13 years. I went on to be elected 8 times and served 16 years on the Mosinee School Board, just south of Wausau, where I live here in Wisconsin. And this is kind of a capstone, the ability to go and represent the people who didn't forget about me while I was overseas and who welcomed me home and helped me build that life of relevance that that Bill Keough talked to me about.
2: Yeah, one of the candidates you face today is Michael Alfonso, the 26-year-old son-in-law of Transportation Secretary and former Congressman Sean Duffy. President Trump endorsed Alfonso. He joined us this morning on Wake Up America. So how do you make his connection to that district, and how does that contrast with your experiences and the roots you have, obviously, in the district today?
3: Yes, well, I didn't even get into the race until after the endorsement by the president of Mr. Alfonso. And from my perspective and a lot of people who encouraged me to consider doing this, that I eventually made that decision in February, it was that the field was not yet complete. And I think that putting some roots in the ground, getting to know your neighbors, as I've done for 41 years, and really connecting in business. I'm a financial advisor for 37 years. I've been involved in veterans organizations, the Honor Flight program, and just all of the work that is necessary to get elected, including helping to elect many dozens of Republicans, including Sean Duffy, as the chairman of the Marathon County Republican Party for 24 of the last 40 years. It's so important that party volunteers understand the importance of electing conservatives up and down the ballot, local, state, and federal office.
1: All right, Kevin Hermaning, thank you so much for joining us. Best of luck to you.
3: Thank you very much.
2: Well, staying in Wisconsin, one of the races we're watching closely involves the Democrat primary for governor, where DSA-backed candidate Francesca Hong hopes to turn her progressive platform into a path to the nomination. Hong speaking yesterday, sounding optimistic that Democrats can come together to win the governorship again in November.
4: I look forward to being in community and building unity, and I feel very confident that we'll be able to show folks that Democrats are coming together to make sure that Democrats win down and up the ballot this November.
1: Hong is just the latest candidate to emerge from the Democratic Socialist wave. Already, DSA candidates have clinched their primary nods in places like New York, Colorado, and Michigan. And overall, the Democratic Socialists of America are challenging establishment Democrats who are facing a deepening fight over the direction of the party. Joining us now, Congressman Chip Roy of Texas is with us. Always great to see you, Congressman. She thinks, Francesca Hong, she thinks the Democrats are going to come together on this. I'm not so sure. What is your reaction to what is happening to the Democrat Party? It seems like it's going to be more like the DSA taking over.
5: Great to be with you guys. I mean, look, we're definitely seeing this radical shift among Democrats. But I do want to remind everybody that my Democrat colleagues in Congress and the leadership of the Democrat Party have been moving towards the socialist direction for decades. Over the last two decades, I mean, they've been increasing the size of government, increasing spending. Obamacare was a step in that direction. You know, the tyrannical state, surveillance state. There's a lot of things they've been doing that are sending us towards a more socialist direction. Now you've got a bloc that are openly admitting it. They're running on the platform. And they're going to keep moving in that direction unapologetically. And then when you marry what we call the Red-Green Alliance, right, that's the movement of Marxists coupled with the Islamist movement trying to Islamify America, you've got in the real embodiment in Mamdani in New York of both of those two movements, you're seeing what's happening to the Democrat Party. It's happening in Texas. It's happening in Wisconsin. We saw it now in the Michigan nominee for Senate. Obviously, I already mentioned Mamdani. And so, you know, look, I think the American people are getting a glimpse of what the future looks like if they empower these radical Democrats. But again, make no mistake about it. You know, Chuck Schumer, you know, Hakeem Jeffries, they've all been setting the stage for all of this with policies heading in that direction. So we'll see what happens this fall. But, you know, I hope they keep going radical and I hope Americans see it. I hope it's a warning sign for Americans to vote for a Republican majority in the House and Senate.
2: All right. We'll find out how that goes today. All right. Congressman Chip Roy of Texas, thanks for joining us today.
5: Happy to do it.
2: Well, a new book out, and it's detailing the president's mandate on a new golden age. We're talking with Newsmax's own Todd Starnes on American greatness, perseverance, and the faith of the founding fathers. That's next.
1: And after that, Bianca across the nation. Bianca De La Garza has a preview.
6: Coming up at noon, all of the day's big stories. Plus, I'll be speaking with Sebastian Gorka, Senior Director for Counterterrorism. He'll join us to talk about the administration's effort to keep America safe, including revoking 175,000 visas. Plus, a new political battle over AI and why a prominent Democrat wants companies to completely pause all of their development. Will that happen? Join me at the

0: So we all know the golden escalator and the start of President Donald Trump's mission to make America great again. But how well do you know the rise of his second term?
1: Yeah, a new book covers all the glorious moments of President Trump's 2.0 and more. It's called The Golden Age, How Donald Trump Saved America. The president himself has described the author as a fierce defender of freedom and a great patriot. And that author joins us today. Todd Starnes is CEO of Starnes Media Group. Of course, host of the Todd Starnes Show right here on Newsmax. So, all right, Todd, you know, I was there for Trump 1 and Trump 2, much different. Tell me what was the biggest takeaway that you took away from it.
2: Well, I think the most exciting part of the book was going back and exploring all the things that President Trump promised on the campaign trail and discovering that he has pretty much delivered on most of those promises. And going back to the first run for office, that's one of the reasons why Donald Trump was able to push aside so many veteran, well-known Republican operatives and win the election. Because Republicans, up until that point, they made a lot of promises, but when they got elected, they just simply didn't deliver on the promises. And so I wanted to put together a book that celebrated all the incredible accomplishments of this president and also take a look at the future and see what we need to do as American citizens to carry on the president's America First agenda.
0: Well, Todd, I love the cover. I think it exemplifies just what we have ahead in store, given the Trump administration and all they've achieved. From your perspective, what's the biggest achievement the Trump team has done so far?
2: I think President Trump knew right away the country was heading to a path of socialism, and he slammed on the brakes. And he really did stop us from tumbling over that cliff. You mentioned the book cover. Joseph Huntley, our great designer, and the team at Humanix and Newsmax have just been wonderful to work with. It's a throwback to the Roaring Twenties, the Great Gatsby. That was a great time in the life and the world of America. But we also have to understand what happened after the Roaring Twenties came the Great Depression. So the question is, what is the Golden Age? I explained that in the book. It's not so much a destination as it is an aspiration. And as Ronald Reagan famously said, every generation has to fight for freedom. It's not passed along in our bloodstream.
0: That's right. Well, Todd Starnes, thank you so much. Can't wait to check it out. Appreciate it.
2: Thanks, guys.
0: Well, Todd Starnes' new book, The Golden Age, it explores why he believes America is entering a new era under President Trump's leadership and what it could mean for the country's future. So to learn more and get The Golden Age for free today, you'll get it with a special offer. Go online and check it out. Well, now this, a golfer in Ohio is counting his blessings after capturing the terrifying moment he was struck by lightning on his own phone. Chris Schiavone was filming his friends as they tried to free a stuck golf cart at Pebble Creek Golf Course in Cincinnati when a storm quickly turned dangerous out there.
1: Yeah, in the video, Schiavone is standing under a tree with an umbrella when a lightning bolt strikes, sending him to the ground and ending the recording. Schiavone says he temporarily lost his hearing and feeling throughout his entire body while his arm and hand became numb and turned white.
0: That's right. Well, Todd Starnes, thank you so much. Can't wait to check it out. Appreciate it.
2: Thanks, guys.
0: Well, Todd Starnes' new book, The Golden Age, it explores why he believes America is entering a new era under President Trump's leadership and what it could mean for the country's future. So to learn more and get The Golden Age for free today, you'll get it with a special offer. Go online and check it out. Well, now this, a golfer in Ohio is counting his blessings after capturing the terrifying moment he was struck by lightning on his own phone. Chris Schiavone was filming his friends as they tried to free a stuck golf cart at Pebble Creek Golf Course in Cincinnati when a storm quickly turned dangerous out there.
1: Yeah, in the video, Schiavone is standing under a tree with an umbrella when a lightning bolt strikes, sending him to the ground and ending the recording. Schiavone says he temporarily lost his hearing and feeling throughout his entire body while his arm and hand became numb and turned white.
0: Yikes. And he is now recovering and says he considers himself very lucky to have survived. One would think so. The incident is also a sobering reminder when thunder roars, get inside. I think a lot of people forget that.
1: And as a golfer, I know that lesson very well. Do not mess around when you're holding a metal golf club in your hand when lightning is around.
0: Yeah, I mean, the fact that he survived is a miracle. Yeah. He did experience, you know, a little bit of weirdness, but really great very story lucky. There. Very, very lucky to have lived that. But that's it for us on National Report. I'm Chris Lenzo.
1: I'm Mark Lotter. We'll be back tomorrow morning on Wake Up America, 7 to 9 a.m. Eastern. And we'll be back here tomorrow at 9 as well.
0: Yes, Bianca Across the Nation starts right after this.

0: to restrict them.
1: Welcome in. Tracking the latest now on Bianca across the nation, there are brand new revelations of an elaborate security escape to protect President Trump when he was leaving that NATO summit in Turkey. How a catering truck was used to get him into a military aircraft after he had boarded Air Force One. This as today he's getting ready to head to Ohio. The Patriot Games are there tonight. Also, the administration announcing more than 175,000 visas are revoked for foreign nationals just this year alone. I'll be speaking to the Deputy Assistant to the President, Senior Director for Counterterrorism, Sebastian Gorka. That and more. Plus, it is the tale of the text, and it is dark. Messages from Dr. Anthony Fauci's government phone reveal what he actually knew about the risks of COVID-19 for pregnant women and their unborn babies. And it is shocking because what he told the American people is very different. We'll dig into that with our expert panel teed up right now, moments away. And also the wife of New York City Mayor Zohra Mamdani. She's got a big trip planned. She's going to Lebanon and Syria, two countries on our State Department's do not travel list. What the NYPD is saying about this trip. What's her reason? Today's news and all the newsmakers. We kick things off right now. It is so good to have you. Thank you for joining us today and every day. Hi, everybody. I'm Bianca De La Garza. A bit of breaking news as we come on. It's a very busy day for many folks across our nation. There are primaries. Voters heading to the polls. Connecticut, Vermont, Minnesota, Wisconsin, and Alabama. And that's South Carolina, the special Senate primary election. And in Wisconsin, Democrats are choosing their nominee for governor. It is a four-way race. You have the progressive state representative, Francesca Hong. Yeah, cancel Thanksgiving, don't cancel Thanksgiving. Yeah, she's getting a lot of attention. She just dropped a new ad. We have more on that. And in Minnesota, the Republicans are choosing a nominee for governor. And one of their options, the Trump-endorsed Mike Lindell, is on the ballot. In fact, President Trump putting out on Truth Social, Mike Lindell deserves a big win in Minnesota. Nobody has worked harder and given up so much in fighting for free and fair elections. That coming in today from the president. South Carolina Republicans choosing their Senate nominee. Darlene Graham, of course, a sister of late Senator Lindsey Graham, is at the center of this race. She spoke out after casting her vote. We're following all of this, and of course, we'll have the results for you today on Newsmax. But we begin right now with the latest on Iran, where President Trump says he's prepared to play Iran at its own game, using its tactics against it in negotiations. While new reporting suggests the threats against President Trump's life may be more serious than previously known and thought. Overnight, also U.S. forces firing upon a Panama-flagged ship accused of trying to break the American blockade of Iranian ports. For all of this, we take you out live to foreign affairs correspondent Alex Salvi. He's at the White House tracking new information for us right now. Alex, good afternoon.
2: Yeah, Bianca, it's good to be with you. President Trump demanding reparations from Iran for all those who have died during the ongoing conflict, as well as all the damage that's been inflicted by the Islamic regime over the past several decades. The president responding to new requests coming from the Iranian side of these negotiations, saying that they deserve compensation for all the damage that's been inflicted by the United States during Operation Epic Fury. Now, that's prompted President Trump to revise his own conditions. The president calling it an interesting idea, and now says that he, too, will demand reparations from Iran for all their acts of terrorism across the world.
3: Well, we're going to ask for money for the damage they've done over a 50-year period, whether you go SS Cole or whether you go all of the people that were so badly hurt, so badly wounded or killed, many thousands of people, and maybe damages for the 52,000 protesters over the last 4 months that were killed in Iran.
2: Now, the president even going a step further, saying that Iran should be held responsible for all of the deaths caused in Lebanon, Syria, Yemen, and Gaza. Of course, all areas where Iran has funded its proxy terror groups across the Middle East. And new reporting by The Washington Post detailing how Iran may have been plotting against the president's life as recently as last month. Intelligence of an Iranian assassination attempt forcing the president to execute an extraordinary operation to switch planes on his way back from the NATO summit in Ankara, Turkey. After arriving on the aircraft that was gifted by Qatar, the president publicly said that he was returning on the older Air Force One due to security concerns. The new reporting suggests that Trump instead escaped on an airport catering truck after boarding, shuttling onto a smaller military plane, and then leaving for the United Kingdom, where he eventually transferred back onto the Legacy Air Force One on his way back to Washington, D.C. Now, of course, this event demonstrating the serious threats against the president and only adding yet another complex element to an already very difficult situation during these ongoing negotiations with Iran. At the White House, Alex Salvi, Newsmax.
1: Indeed. Alex, great to have you. Thank you. And for more reaction on that, I want to bring in former Trump campaign National Press Secretary Hogan Gidley. He is also the former White House Principal Deputy Press Secretary, worked as a consultant for Speaker Mike Johnson. In a different world, Hogan, you could have very well have been on that trip and been in that situation. So I just want to get your reaction, because the report there was after the NATO summit in Turkey. He boarded Air Force One, but only for the cameras, and then was whisked to the other side, this catering truck, flown secretly, now we've learned, to the UK. I don't know if I should feel more concerned or a bit of relief that they were able to execute such a deft movement so quickly. How do you feel about all this?
0: Well, both. You're concerned because someone would try and kill our president, not just here at home, but abroad, of course. But you also feel relieved and confident in the fact that under Sean Curran's leadership, Secret Service has really done an outstanding job protecting this president. This is kind of one of those moves that you only read about or see in a TV series or a movie. But this is real life. There are people who get on these planes and people who get protection from the Secret Service, the president chief among them. And when there are threats around, there are a lot of protocols taken, a lot of movements made to try and make sure that president survives. And this is another example of our Secret Service, which is doing an outstanding job.
1: Yeah. And it was reports that it was a credible threat from Iran to kill the president there. So let's talk about what is happening today for many states heading to the polls. We're watching that Democrat primary for governor in Wisconsin. It is a DSA-backed candidate, Francesca Hong, running to be the next governor of Wisconsin. Hogan knows that very well. And let's bring in someone on the ground there for us, Dan O'Donnell, host of the Dan O'Donnell Show on 1130 WISN Milwaukee. You know, she's got a new ad out there. She wants to abolish ICE, give state IDs to illegals, raise the minimum wage $20, state-run grocery stores, public banks, on and on and on. And the polls are showing that she has a 96% lead, according to Polymarket. So it's not the polls, but it's the Polymarket betting odds here. Dan, what is going on with the voters first in Wisconsin?
4: Well, clearly they want socialist candidates, at least the Democrats do. There has been a dramatic increase in the population of Madison, Wisconsin, our state capital. It's also the home to the University of Wisconsin. So you can imagine just how left-wing that is, very much like Ann Arbor, Michigan. And it's basically the Midwest's Berkeley, California. With so many more voters there, you have so many more people who are far left, radical socialists who want Francesca Hong. It's not just the betting markets that are effectively predicting a Hong win tonight. It's also her primary opponent in this primary, David Crowley, the Milwaukee County executive. He actually put out an internal poll last week. He put this out that showed her up 22 points. Along with some tortured logic about how he can still win this, which I'm still not sure I follow. She is the overwhelming favorite tonight. But the good news for conservatives is that the Republican Tom Tiffany is also a significant favorite in that general election, because Francesca Hong, as popular as she is among Democrats,
1: so similar,
4: is not among general election voters.
1: Yeah, similar to Michigan, you got Al Sayed, but probably a better candidate facing off against Mike Rogers for Senate. I want to put up one of her posts. And Rogan, you can Hogan, you can have some fun with this. I don't know what she's talking about. She apparently has a problem with old white people. I ate two bites of my kid's cheeseburger at a Culver's and told him they ran out of ice cream, mostly because just wanted to leave because I was on the verge of an anxiety attack. Too many old white people who didn't think we spoke English. Are those old white people really going to come out and vote for her, Hogan?
0: So much wrong with this. Listen. Her concern about white toxicity and being close to whiteness, as she said recently, or proximity to whiteness. Imagine if you were her child, which she says is something that she struggles with every single day, because she, by her own, under her own volition and by her own decision, married a white man, chose to have a half-white child with that man, and now laments whiteness. Could you imagine being her son and going, what is wrong with my mother who clearly dislikes me?
1: Well, I have so wild. Yeah, I'm just glad she's not commenting on white privilege in the WNBA, but give her a little bit of momentum tonight, and maybe that's where she's going to get into. All right, we got to get into this. Shocking. Sad but true. The text messages from Fauci's phone, Senators Ron Johnson, Rand Paul are releasing them. And this is just the first drop. Here he is telling the CDC director, Rochelle Walensky, Surgeon General Vivek Murthy. This is January 2021. There's concerns. Yeah, the COVID vaccine second dose could theoretically be associated with miscarriage in the first trimester. Well, that is not what they told Americans. He also continued here. One must weigh the potential risks against the benefits, adding no red flags regarding pregnant women. And later that year, federal health officials strongly recommended vaccination while women were pregnant. You know, their public statements are just so conflicting of all of this. I also want to play a little bit of this of here, Fauci in his own words.
5: It really is pretty clear that pregnant women should get vaccinated.
6: Importantly, no safety concerns were observed for people vaccinated in the third trimester or safety concerns for their babies.
1: I know what everyone is thinking. This is a big issue. Needs to be obviously potentially discussed now with a lot of folks who may potentially have legal claims. But now for the medical side of it, Dr. Frank Contechessa, he is a internist at Custom Care Medical. You know, this is sort of just the beginning, I think, of what we're going to learn. But this is really, really such a gross use of the public's trust. Dr. Frank, when you heard about what happened, I know my heart sank for all those pregnant women who got the shot and were told it was safe.
7: Bianca, you know, the Fauci files continue, and it just gets worse and worse every time we hear something new. I'm personally not surprised, because I was following the data at the time. I was not advising pregnant women to get the shot. So how you could be so cavalier with the lives of pregnant women and their babies is beyond me. You know what the highest malpractice insurance is? It's for OBGYNs, because the lives of pregnant women and their children are so precious. Mm. And the fact that he was so cavalier with the lives of mothers and children is really troubling. And again, I don't know if he's going to come to justice, but I pray he does.
1: Yeah, so do many. He was cavalier, and he was so focused on his own celebrity. Senator Rand Paul has released his diary. And you know what continues to really get me upset is pieces like this. Dan, The Atlantic, just days ago, says, why is MAGA so obsessed with Fauci? August the 8th. We're not obsessed with Fauci. No one's obsessed with Fauci. We want to know if, you know, an example like this, that women were maybe lost babies because of what the government told them and what he advised. How does the media continue to commit malpractice, Dan?
4: The media, this is what they do. It's not an obsession with Fauci. It's an obsession over lie after lie after lie that was told to push a narrative that we now know after 6 years was just completely and utterly BS, whether it comes to the vaccines, whether it comes to masking, whether it comes to the origins. And at the center of all of this, remember, Anthony Fauci said that he was the science. He represents science. What conservatives and people who care about the truth, who care about science, care about is understanding that we were misled and this had deadly serious consequences.
1: Yeah. And you know what? No one's buying these headlines now of people being obsessed with Fauci. I believe it is going to get worse. Dr. Frank, while we have you, just real quickly, this executive order President Trump says kind of changes up the childhood vaccine schedule. It's a big deal. How do you feel about it? Obviously, spread some of it out from children, spacing out. Infants aren't getting multiple shots at appointments here. I mean, in some way, it's common sense. But in another way, you have to say, thank goodness, we're protecting the most vulnerable here.
7: Absolutely, Bianca. I'm very pleased with the executive order yesterday. I've been hoping for this for a long time. So really, this gives some choice to parents that they can have a conversation with their pediatrician. And listen, if a parent wants to do things the old way, that they're entirely free to do that. But this is offering choice to spread these vaccines out. I did this when my children were little. I have teenage daughters. We space them out. Never get more than one in a day. You don't want to overwhelm an immature immune system. And they'll tell you it's fine. You can get 3-4 shots in a day. I don't buy it. And if they have a reaction to one, you never know which one it was. So
1: Fauci
7: this is common sense
1: spreading
7: out. Fauci
1: said everything was fine.
7: Fauci
1: said everything was fine. All right, guys, we got to leave it there. Busy news day. Thank you so much for joining us off the top here. We are just kicking things off when we come back here on Bianca Across the Nation. Former Marine Robert Gilman released from detention in Russia. Concerns for his health, but where is he going next? And more details on Mayor Zoran Mamdani suffering a legal setback after a judge has temporarily blocked that so-called rich tax. President Trump, minutes ago, put out a 2 social post saying it is a dangerous political experiment. Reaction ahead. And also accused CEO killer Luigi Mangione back in court today. The judge overseeing his case just setting up the rules for his upcoming trial. Among them, anonymous jurors and more media access. We'll take you live to the courthouse next.

All right. Headlines now in good news. The former Marine Robert Gilman released from detention in Russia. His release comes amid concerns about his health. He had been detained since 2022, but he is now on his way to a U.S. military hospital in Texas where he will be assessed and treated. Recall those products from Taylor Farms expanding. The produce supplier linked to multi-state cyclospora outbreak has now recalled several ready-made food items, including some salsas and guacamole, because they may contain jalapenos contaminated with salmonella. We're coming back in 30 seconds.

0: explain it and share it. 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
1: Just across the Potomac from the majestic monuments of Washington, D.C., over 600 acres of rolling green hills and ancient trees provide a final resting place to veterans who served in every war in U.S. history. Arlington National Cemetery was established during the Civil War on the grounds of Arlington House, which had been the estate of Confederate General Robert E. Lee's wife, Marianna Custis Lee, great-granddaughter of Martha Washington. The slaves around the property were freed, and today nearly 4,000 of these former slaves and their descendants are buried here. Today, active duty armed forces members or retired veterans can be buried here. The tombstones read like a who's who of American history. President William Taft, President John F. Kennedy, his wife Jackie Kennedy Onassis, and brothers Robert and Edward Kennedy. Astronaut John Glenn, Supreme Court Justice Thurgood Marshall, even musician Glenn Miller and actor Lee Marvin. Since 1868, presidents lay wreaths on Memorial Day at Arlington to honor those who made the ultimate sacrifice for country. And the Army's 3rd Infantry Regiment plays hundreds of thousands of flags in front of our fallen heroes.
2: Honoring the people who came before me, getting to go by every tombstone. I like to read each name and salute them myself.
1: Recently, a new tradition occurs at Christmas time as volunteers from across the country warm these graves with holiday wreaths. It is here, at the Tomb of the Unknown Soldier, Army soldiers stand guard over the remains of 5,000 unidentified service members from every war since World War I. The soldiers perform their duties through hurricanes, snowstorms, and darkness of night, continuously watching around the clock. I'm Lucy Celia, and this is An American Place on Newsmax TV.
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4: 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Imagine watching Mike Huckabee's Israel Report, our Melania documentary, Clint Eastwood, Charlie Kirk specials, even the movie Jesus of Nazareth by Franco Zeffirelli. 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
1: All right, tracking breaking news right now in Ohio, where, of course, we told you President Trump is going this afternoon for the Patriot Games at Spire Academy. This just into us. Ohio State Police are now closing the main road that leads to that location because they are getting information that a bomb threat has been made. So state police at this very minute are turning away any car that is trying to head to the Spire Academy. That's in Geneva, Ohio, where President Trump was scheduled to be later and may still be, of course. But Ohio State Police are saying they are investigating reports of a bomb threat. So right now, main road leading to today's Patriot Games has been completely shut off. We'll bring you the latest details as this story continues to develop. Of course, it also comes on the heels of what we're learning was President Trump's departure from the NATO summit in Turkey, where there was a credible threat by Iran to kill him. And he was whisked out of Air Force One on one side and then flown secretly to the United Kingdom. So obviously a lot of concern. Butler, West Palm Beach, White House Correspondents' Dinner, multiple threats and assassination attempts on our president's life. And here is the fresh video. So here we have it just coming in now. Geneva, Ohio, right off 90. And you can see some cars there being stopped and diverted by the state police. Again, this is all happening because a bomb threat has been called in. Our Mike Carter is actually on the ground there. So they're closing this main road. Unclear yet how this may affect the president's schedule. Again, he is scheduled to go to Patriot Games today. We can only assume he will continue on. So again, Ohio State Police very active right now. As soon as we get more details on this bomb threat, we will bring them into you here. Now, the second year in a row, the State Department is on track to reach an all-time record in the number of visas the agency revokes in a single year, part of President Trump's multi-agency campaign to crack down on not just illegal immigration, but those who come here legally, then to only violate our laws. Newsmax Chief Washington Correspondent James Rosen is joining us with the latest figures now coming in today. James.
2: Bianca, good afternoon. State Department officials say that since President Trump returned to office 19 months ago, the State Department has revoked 175,000 visas from foreigners here in the U.S. Aides to Secretary of State Marco Rubio, seen here welcoming the British Foreign Minister Ed Miliband to Foggy Bottom last week, say that the Secretary has pressed internally for the strengthening of visa vetting operations. And now those targeted have experienced what the department calls law enforcement encounters for a range of criminal activities, spanning from assault, physical and sexual, to DUI and drug crimes, child abuse, and fraud, among other offenses. One of those aides described the new policy in an appearance here on Newsmax this morning.
3: We've had a robust messaging campaign across the world to say that if you commit fraud, if you lie when you're applying for a visa, there will be accountability. So this is about securing our borders. It's about upholding a national security standard.
2: In just the first year of President Trump's second term, the State Department set a record by revoking 100,000 visas, and that compared to 40,000 in the final year of President Biden's term. Bianca.
1: All right, James, great to have you with us. Thank you. So a lot is happening right now. I'm pleased to bring in Sebastian Gorka, Deputy Assistant to the President, Senior Director for Counterterrorism. We're going to talk about that story that James just presented. But first off, Sebastian, it's been a moment. It's so good to see you, my friend. Ohio, Geneva, they are turning around vehicles because of a bomb threat. You know, we look to the President, wants to attend the Patriot Games tonight, and it does seem like there's a little bit of an active scene here. Give us your top-line thoughts. Secret Service, obviously, coming into play with what will happen next, sir.
4: Right. We don't talk about active investigations or active threats. So rest assured that everyone who needs to be on the ground to deal with it and analyze it and respond to it is doing so, whether it's federal authorities assisting state and locals or whether it's the Secret Service themselves that has the responsibility to maintain the physical security of the president. Rest assured they are on the case. But we have some incredible breaking news to share with you. And I think you're tracking that as well when it comes to another
1: yes.
4: American freed by
1: yes.
4: President Trump.
1: We just brought some of the details, but I want to get into this. This is Robert Gilman, United States Marine, Sebastian, coming home, detained in Russia, concerns about his health. He's been there since 2022, and the president just truthed about it. He spoke to him. He says he's got one request, a great cheeseburger when he lands. So he's got high morale. Talk to us about the ability of our president here, again, to get an imprisoned American, a hero, a Marine, out of detention in Russia.
4: So whatever the issue, President Trump is constantly breaking records, whether it's the 1,069 jihadis who have been permanently removed from the battlefield in the last 18 months, who were plotting to kill Americans or who had killed Americans, or whether it is now, as of today, just moments ago, the 107th American hostage or wrongfully detained individual being brought home. In this case, as you said, an American Marine held in detention by Russia authorities for the last 4.5 years. Nothing given in exchange to Moscow, but we are glad that on humanitarian grounds, this American has been released thanks to President Trump, thanks to the incredible work of our peace envoy, Steve Witkoff, Jared Kushner, our hostage envoy, Adam Bowler, and a member of my team, you know who you are, who is on the plane right now, flying back from Moscow. And I was on the call with Secretary Rubio and all of those other team members as the president spoke to Robert just about an hour ago, and he said, yes, all that he wants is a cheeseburger when he lands, so I will be there at the airport with Envoy Witkoff to deliver what that brave Marine wants. So again, another American freed because of the man who will not be stopped, President Trump. That makes 107 Americans in less than 2 years. Utterly, utterly record-breaking.
1: Yeah. We should note, Gilman, Robert Gilman, the Marine, is also reunited with his mother, who is also on that plane. So we can expect a lot of incredible moments here. She's been reunited with her son. And you mentioned no exchange. I mean, when you had Biden, he was letting arms dealer Victor Boot out. You know, the deals they were making, such a stark contrast. And in addition to that, we just talked about
4: leaders of the Taliban. Remember the deal for Private Bergman? Do you remember that leaders of the Taliban were let out and sent back to Afghanistan under Joe Biden? I remember, look, I'm responsible for hostage affairs inside the National Security Council for Secretary Rubio. When I am told, and this is, I'll say this on the record right now, when I'm told by hostage families that under the Biden administration, they were told by the likes of Jake Sullivan, the then National Security Advisor, don't talk about your loved one, don't embarrass us, don't tweet about it, don't go on Facebook, don't let Joe Biden look incompetent for what he is. And I talk to them and I say, this is different. We are here to get every single American home. You want to tweet about that loved one? Guess what? I'm going to repost it. We're going to amplify that message. So whether it's the Taliban or whether it's anyone else, you understand, we are on your side. No American left behind is the message. And President Trump has proven that. I'll say it one more time. 107 Americans being brought home in just 18 months. Truly incredible, Bianca.
1: Amen. And Marine Robert Gilman, now the one who will be home on American soil in Texas today. And not only are you getting people home, we're also getting people out. The visa vetting operation, just 175,000 this year alone. Incredible work. Sebastian Gorka, good to have you with us, and thank you for your reaction. We know that they are doing everything that needs to be done in Ohio to keep our president safe. Thank you, sir.
4: God bless to you and the viewers. Thank you.
1: Thank you. When we come back right here on Bianca Across the Nation, we're going to take you live to the Wisconsin State Fair. Voters are heading to the polls. How are they feeling? What's their pulse of the state? You'll have it live, plus Republican voters in South Carolina also going to vote today, the second time in months, to decide who will take the place of the late Senator Lindsey Graham. And correspondent Carolyn Ryan is joining us live in Lexington, South Carolina, with the latest on this. Carolyn.
5: Bianca, it's a crowded field, too. 10 candidates on the ballot here in South Carolina today. The late Senator Lindsey Graham's sister just voted here. We spoke with her. We'll have that for you after the break.

0: mission, but lost to Walter Mondale.
1: A big day. South Carolina Republicans heading to the polls for a special election to see who will replace the late Senator Lindsey Graham on the general election ballot come November. Correspondent Carolyn Ryan is live with the latest from Lexington for us right now. Carolyn.
2: Hi, Bianca. Yeah, so there's 10 candidates on the ballot here in the Palmetto State today. And the front runner, Senator Darlene Graham, just cast her vote here at this polling precinct behind me in Lexington. She arrived here to the Lake Murray Baptist Church at around 11:15. She voted and then she stopped to chat with the press for a little bit there about why she wants her brother's spot on the ballot in November. And I asked her specifically, if voters give you 6 years in the Senate, what will you focus on? Not what your brother would have focused on or what Donald Trump would want you to focus on. What would be your priority? And here's what she told me.
3: I think we just spoke about affordability. I think that's really important to South Carolinians. I will work with anybody to get things passed for South Carolina to help South Carolinians. I will not compromise my conservative values.
2: Senator Graham is currently polling ahead of her competitors. A lot of big names on the ballot, including two Congress.
1: Correspondent Carolyn Ryan is live with the latest from Lexington for us right now. Carolyn.
2: Hi, Bianca. Yeah, so there's 10 candidates on the ballot here in the Palmetto State today. And the front runner, Senator Darlene Graham, just cast her vote here at this polling precinct behind me in Lexington. She arrived here to the Lake Murray Baptist Church at around 11:15. She voted and then she stopped to chat with the press for a little bit there about why she wants her brother's spot on the ballot in November. And I asked her specifically, if voters give you 6 years in the Senate, what will you focus on? Not what your brother would have focused on or what Donald Trump would want you to focus on. What would be your priority? And here's what she told me.
3: I think we just spoke about affordability. I think that's really important to South Carolinians. I will work with anybody to get things passed for South Carolina to help South Carolinians. I will not compromise my conservative values.
2: Senator Graham is currently polling ahead of her competitors. A lot of big names on the ballot, including two congressmen and a former governor. Of course, Senator Graham has strong name recognition as well, being the sister of the late U.S. Senator Lindsey Graham. She was appointed to serve out the final months of her brother's current term. And she has the coveted endorsement of President Trump. He held a statewide tele-rally last night, urging GOP voters to get out and vote today for her. Although she's never held elected office before, she says she will carry on her brother's legacy if elected and support President Trump's agenda, including the all-important SAVE Act, which, by the way, Bianca, is something that she mentioned multiple times when she was out here speaking to the press today. So I thought that was pretty noteworthy. Now, the polls do close here in the state at 7 o'clock tonight, and you've got to have over 50% to win this thing. If you don't, the top two vote-getters will advance to a runoff on August 25th. Live in Lexington, Carolyn Ryan, Newsmax.
1: Carolyn, thank you for that. Obviously, one to watch today among some other states where voters are making their decisions. And when we come back on Bianca Across the Nation, while some are worrying on the left that America is moving too fast when it comes to AI, others are saying slowing down may leave America in the dust. What should the White House strategy be? And we're following that breaking news. It's happening right now on the ground in Ohio, a bomb threat, according to authorities. And that is where President Trump is set to go this afternoon, the final day of the Patriot Games in Geneva, Ohio. The location now has been closed off and cars are being turned away. Our Mike Carter has the very latest when we come back. Don't go anywhere.

0: You're watching An American Moment.
1: All right, to Rama Duwaji's upcoming Middle East trip, the wife of New York City Mayor Zohra Mamdani is heading to Lebanon and Syria, two countries on the State Department's do not travel list. Now, City Hall reportedly is telling The Post, the NYPD recommended she be accompanied by city police officers. Today, the NYPD denied, though, it's sending officers since it is a private trip. The mayor's wife reportedly requested NYPD security after she took an overseas trip last month without police protection. The Justice Department had filed lawsuits against three more states providing in-state tuition to illegal immigrants, Connecticut, New York, and Vermont. And correspondent Logan Raddick is now joining us with more on this. Logan.
2: Yeah, Bianca, and with those three states now in the mix, the Justice Department has now filed 17 lawsuits against states providing in-state tuition to illegal aliens. Now, those three from the Northeast, just the latest, as the Justice Department says state laws allowing in-state tuition for illegal immigrants unconstitutionally discriminates against American citizens who are not afforded the same reduced rates and that they reward non-citizens in direct conflict with federal law. Associate Attorney General Stanley Woodward says, quote, Congress long ago made clear that states cannot put illegal aliens over our nation's own citizens. By granting illegal aliens in-state tuition, New York, Vermont, and Connecticut are doing just that. No more. As of today, we have now sued every state in the Second Circuit that seeks to thwart Congress's clear prohibition by placing alien over citizen. And our efforts will not cease until President Trump's promise is fulfilled. Illegal aliens will not receive benefits denied to our nation's own citizens, unquote. Connecticut Attorney General William Tong firing back saying, quote, Connecticut offers in-state tuition and financial aid to all eligible Connecticut students because all kids deserve the opportunity to learn, to advance, and to achieve their dreams. Donald Trump doesn't run UConn or any of our other state colleges, and we're not about to let him start. So, Bianca, this fight continues, but five states have already lost their efforts to fight back against the Justice Department in trying to curb this in-state illegal alien tuition. Now, a dozen states remain. These three will fight back, but we'll see if they're successful or not. Back to you.
1: We sure will. Logan, thank you for that. And don't go anywhere. When we come back at the top of the hour, much more on the breaking news here on Bianca across the nation. Bomb threat reported at the site of the Patriot Games in Geneva, Ohio, where President Trump is expected to be later today. We're live there with the latest ahead for you at 1:00.

0: tracking the latest now in Ohio on Bianca across the nation. Hour two, a bomb threat reported at a McDonald's near Spire Academy in Ohio, where President Trump is set to appear later today for the first ever Patriot Games. Bomb squad called to the scene in Geneva. We'll take you there live in a minute with the latest. And shocking revelations, text messages from Dr. Anthony Fauci's government phone made public, giving insight on what federal health officials knew about the COVID vaccine and pregnant women, including the risk of miscarriages. But what they told the pregnant women of America, details ahead in a live report, plus this.
1: I'm Francesca Hong, and I've got 30 seconds to tell you what I'll do as Wisconsin's next governor. I'll actually stop AI data centers. I'll repeal Act 10 and strengthen Wisconsin's unions. And I'll tax the rich to fully fund our public schools and cut property taxes. And that's just a start.
0: Yeah, they want to abolish ICE and a lot more. But that's the latest ad drop there. DSA progressives hoping for a win. She wants to be the next governor. Wisconsin, a look at some of the biggest races happening today and how it may impact, of course, November's midterms. And his vision for the future?
2: I am proud to share that we are open sourcing a new class of on-device models that we are calling Muse Glimmer.
0: All right, Meta CEO Zuckerberg. In a manifesto on AI, a lot of concern about how fast it's being developed, guardrails, if any. We'll talk to some of the experts in this area today. Hour two, Bianca across the nation. It is 1 o'clock right now. I'm Bianca De La Garza. Great to have you with us. Now, here's what we're hearing from Ohio. State Highway Patrol troopers investigating a bomb threat there at Spire Academy nearby at a McDonald's, Geneva, Ohio. Cars were being turned away. Let's see what is happening at this very minute, because the Patriot Games are tonight and President Trump is supposed to be there. And obviously a lot of concern now. As we know, there's been multiple assassination attempts on our president's life. White House correspondent Mike Carter is in Ohio tracking more details on what he's seeing. Mike.
3: Yeah, Bianca, good afternoon. This security threat that Ohio State Police told us as we were driving in here to Geneva this morning was reported as a bomb threat, apparently taking place at a McDonald's just across the street here from Spire Academy. Here was the scene on the bridge that leads into Spire Academy here in Geneva, Ohio, Northeast Ohio. Earlier this morning, you can see state police vehicles, folks getting turned around from heading into this school where President Trump will be speaking later this evening. So obviously, security tight on the minds of everyone wherever the president speaks, and that is no different today. Just in the last half an hour, Bianca, roads have reopened. Apparently, that threat has now been alleviated, so no more security issues at the moment now. And these events here at Spire Academy for the Patriot Games will continue. Well, mentioning the Patriot Games, of course, an incredible event. This is a part of Freedom 250, a series of events that have been taking place, of course, throughout the year. More than 100 high school athletes, all ages 14 to 17 from across all 50 states and territories, competing here in games since Sunday, all in spirit of the American spirit. Events have included the presidential fitness test, military-inspired boot camp circuits, obstacle courses, kickball, dodgeball, tug-of-war, victory hoops, you name it, they've got it here. The three-day competition organized by Freedom 250 as part of the celebration of America's 250th anniversary will award a $250,000 scholarship prize that it will be split between one male and one female athlete. Again, these are high school athletes. And tonight, with President Trump on hand, we will see the winners of today's Patriot Games, or the last few days' Patriot Games, with the president himself on hand. The Patriot Games.
4: I'm so excited.
5: Definitely a proud moment for Geneva, Ohio.
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7: Give the kids a chance to shine, I guess, and show off their abilities.
3: Is this reigniting a sense of patriotism in America's youth?
8: I think so, because to them it's nothing political. They just want to compete. You know, they want to be a part of it.
7: Looking at the good side of the United States and celebrating the red, white, and blue.
3: All right. Pretty special event we've been having here in Ohio. Bianca, again, organizers say this is a way to get school-age kids involved in patriotism, show their determination to fight for America on behalf of their own states. So wherever you're from, you've got one boy, one girl, high school age, competing all in a chance to win a $250,000 scholarship pool prize this evening. President Trump due to arrive in Cleveland around 5 o'clock. It's about an hour drive from Cleveland to Geneva, but I think Secret Service will make sure the president gets here a lot sooner than that. And, of course, we'll have live coverage for you throughout the afternoon right here on Newsmax.
0: Yeah, exciting for all those participants, and glad to see it seems like things have calmed down a little with that bomb threat. They took care of a lot of the security concerns. Mike, thank you for that. Now to the big primaries this day in Minnesota, voters making their choices, key races, ones that could help shape the battle for governor and also the Senate this fall. Let's take you out live to correspondent first, Joe Mueller, who's in Minnesota, tracking the latest for us right now there. Joe.
9: Yeah, Bianca, big day here in Minnesota. Voters across the state are hitting polling locations like the one behind me here outside of Minneapolis and Edina. Many are wondering, will these headlines that have come out of this state, such as the protest and the fraud investigation, be impacting any of these major races happening in the state? And there's really two races that we're keeping a close eye on. It is that open U.S. House, Senate seat, and also the governor's office is now open after Walz decided not to run again. Keep in mind, the top candidates from each party move forward in both of these races. In the governor's race, U.S. Senator Amy Klobuchar is the clear Democrat frontrunner, while the Republican primary is much more competitive. But the Trump-backed MyPillow guy, Mike Lindell, is a frontrunner. First, the Democratic U.S. Senate primary with the progressive Lieutenant Governor Peggy Flanagan facing off against the more moderate Congresswoman Angie Craig. Flanagan shared a video alongside Attorney General Keith Ellison and Congresswoman Ilhan Omar earlier today, urging people to get out and vote and telling them that the polls are open until 8 p.m. tonight. And on the flip side, on the Republican side for Senate, three names are getting a lot of attention. Former sports broadcaster Michelle Tafoya, former Navy SEAL Adam Schwarzy, and former NBA player Royce White. Well, Tafoya was in Edina earlier today casting her ballot. We talked to her, and she says she is confident in the campaign she ran to this point and believes voters want change.
10: I don't know who the other candidate will be on the Democrat side that I'll be running against, but the contrast could not be clearer. Minnesotans deserve this. They're tired. They're exhausted by all of this stuff. They want this. We're going to bring it to them.
9: And we're watching voter turnout. About 158,000 Minnesotans reportedly already cast ballots before Election Day today. From protests and immigration enforcement to the high-profile fraud cases, many think the headlines that have dominated Minnesota politics could push more to get out and vote.
11: Do you think more people will get out and vote?
12: I think so, yeah.
13: I could see that it would be bigger. I think there's a lot of people that are concerned. I'm hoping that we can just get reason and really good, sound people.
9: And we just learned this morning that the Department of Justice has actually sent out a few polling location monitors to ensure transparency in two counties here in Minnesota. Polls close here at 8 tonight. I'll send it back to you.
0: All right, Joe, thank you. And I'm pleased right now to bring in the Speaker of the Minnesota House. She is running to be the next governor, GOP candidate Lisa DeMuth. Thank you so much for joining us today.
14: Good afternoon, Bianca. Thank you for having me on.
0: All right, let's talk about your race. You had a town hall last night, 20,000 people. Obviously, you are facing off Mike Lindell, who does have President Trump's endorsement. But if you are to win, you'd be the first woman to be the governor of Minnesota. And it's a state where Republicans, we should note, have not won statewide office in nearly two decades. A lot is on the line. What is your message to the voters today as they make up their minds?
14: Minnesota is tired of the fraud that has gone on here for too long, unchecked under Democrat control. My time as Speaker of the House, I was able to break full Democrat control here in the state back in 2024. I have proven leadership, and I have led on exposing the fraud here in the state of Minnesota. As I have traveled across our state and talked with voters, they are concerned about the direction we're headed. I have the proven leadership and the ability to work forward, also supporting President Trump's federal immigration laws, which I know Mike Lindell and other candidates do not. So I am the best one poised to take over, win this primary, and finally defeat Amy Klobuchar, delivering for the first time in almost 20 years a Republican statewide victory.
0: Lisa, I have to ask you, too, some of the candidates are out there on the trail with Attorney General Keith Ellison, and many say a lot of the fraud that's just being uncovered may actually have some exposure for him as the state's top cop.
14: I believe so. And, you know, fraud here in the state of Minnesota, nearly $10 billion fraud has gone unchecked by Attorney General Ellison, by Governor Walz. It is time to clean house, bring in new leadership. A Republican will be able to lead this state out of the mess that we find ourselves in. And there should be responsibility of those that have allowed the fraud going unchecked for this long.
0: And Speaker, also, I want to get your reaction to a very concerning story that more than 30 municipal water systems in the state of Minnesota were targeted. It was a coordinated cyber attack last month, believed to be hackers that were aligned with Iran or Iranian-backed. How do you tell your constituents that things will be under control? How do you protect these vulnerable systems here? I mean, we know that we are at a war, but it does come down to a lot of the oversight in people's own backyards, and that's a pretty frightening number there of systems being targeted.
14: It is absolutely frightening. I'm grateful, though, that there was the ability for all of those municipalities to either turn over immediately to manual controls or to have a brief outage and then go to manual controls. There was no harm or no loss of life, any concerning things as far as people's health and safety. But we can't ever let our guard down. We have to protect our infrastructure. And it'll take a top leader at the state to make sure that the municipalities, our cities, and our counties have what they need to protect their constituents Wow. and their residents all across our state.
0: All right. Lisa Damuth, Minnesota Speaker of the House, running to be the winner here in the race for Minnesota governor. Appreciate your thoughts today as you come on. And we'll be tracking, of course, the results here on Newsmax. Appreciate it. Thank you.
14: Thank you very much, Bianca.
0: Another race we're watching is in South Carolina.
14: All of those municipalities to either turn over immediately to manual controls or to have a brief outage and then go to manual controls. There was no harm or no loss of life, any concerning things as far as people's health and safety. But we can't ever let our guard down. We have to protect our infrastructure. And it'll take a top leader at the state to make sure that the municipalities, our cities, and our counties have what they need to protect their constituents Wow. and their residents all across our state.
0: All right. Lisa Damuth, Minnesota Speaker of the House, running to be the winner here in the race for Minnesota governor. Appreciate your thoughts today as you come on. And we'll be tracking, of course, the results here on Newsmax. Appreciate it. Thank you.
14: Thank you very much, Bianca.
0: Another race we're watching is in South Carolina, where there is a crowded field. Here it is. 10 candidates want to replace late Lindsey Graham, including his sister, Darlene Graham, who is interim. You have Ralph Norman. You have Russell Fry. And my very next guest also joining us right now is looking to pull out a win, former governor of South Carolina, Mark Sanford. Sir, good to have you with us today. We showed it's a crowded field. We know people know you from your time as governor. Talk to us about how you're feeling today.
15: A little battle weary. You know, we've jammed what would normally be a year or 2 year long race for the Senate into a couple of weeks. And so we've been crisscrossing the state as best we can and talking to as many folks as we can about a fairly simple message. And that is that Washington cannot continue to spend money as it has with good things happening to every one of us. And that ties to the affordability issue that's so important to young and old alike. It's ultimately tied to something much, much bigger than numbers, and that is, how do we sustain the American dream? Well, that's for my grandson or, again, a lot of other kids or grandkids that are out there.
0: You know, Governor, you briefly challenged President Trump back in 2020 in the presidential primary there. You've been a vocal critic of some of his policies, foreign and also domestic. And you also, as you just alluded to, when it comes to our economy, you're predicting, quote, the most predictable financial crisis in the history of man. But we are hearing from folks, you know, some of them in the trading that, you know, Wall Street is soaring and things are going to level out. Gas prices are going to come down. What do you say to those who think that we are able to turn things around, Dell accounts and things that, you know, this administration is pointing to as big wins?
15: Well, I'd respectfully disagree with you on two fronts. So one is I love my brothers and sisters, but I don't agree with them all the time, but we still love each other. And if you look at my voting record with the president, I actually voted with him 90% of the time. And there were a couple of local issues on which I disagreed, and that's okay. That's the American way. We can occasionally have things when we say, I disagree here, based on a local perspective. And so I would say you think about your family, you think about business you might be in, you think about your church. Most folks say, if I can get to 90%, I'm doing awfully well. So I would say that there's no big vast area of disagreement. In fact, there's been a real congruence on whether that's the border or immigration reform or a whole host of things. As to what I've said about with regard to the economy, you tell me. I mean, we're going to add $1 trillion of debt to the national debt over the next 100 days. And how that works out well mathematically for any one of us is beyond math. In fact, there's no civilization across the pages of time that has been able to outrun math. And so a lot of people say, well, no, just trust us. It's fine. It took us 193 years to accumulate $1 trillion in debt. And a debt, a deficit, is nothing more than a deferred tax. So what's being done is the bill for goods that, you know, that we're enjoying today are being handed to my sons or my now grandson. And I don't think that's right, not only with me, but most of the folks I talk to. That is not the economic formula for success, stacking up about $40 trillion of debt and expecting our kids somehow to pay for it.
0: Well, I really appreciate you coming on. Obviously, the supporters of President Trump is what I was saying. I was alluding to some of the economic wins where they are obviously trying to calm some of the jitters. As we know, markets have been reacting, obviously, with everything happening over in the Middle East. And it's going to be quite a ride. Governor Mark Sanford now running today. Thank you so much. Good to have you, sir.
15: Yes, ma'am.
0: Coming up next here, we're going to talk about artificial intelligence. It's another major, of course, topic. There's been meetings at the White House, and now Senator Bernie Sanders has come out to demand a pause in the development, asking the AI companies to pump the brakes. So what exactly does this mean? We will take a deep dive into this. Plus, newly released Dr. Anthony Fauci's text messages expose the concern about pregnant women getting the COVID vaccine and having a miscarriage. But what they told Americans was much different. And President Trump, what is the latest with Iran? He flipped the script a bit when he says, no, I'm going to demand Iran, you pay compensation for American lives lost before reopening the strait. Will Trump's hardline stance force Tehran to back down? It's all ahead.

0: The Strait of Hormuz standoff deepens. President Trump and Tehran are trading demands for cash. The Islamic Republic wants war reparations before, quote, reopening the strait. The president, though, says if anyone should pay, it should be Iran. Middle East correspondent Zach Anders tracking new information. He's live in Tel Aviv now with more. Zach.
1: Bianca, good to be with you. It's another difficult situation we're looking at in the Strait of Hormuz. This is now exactly 4 weeks since the U.S. naval blockade of Iranian ports resumed. And as these vessels are attempting to transit, we're seeing just a trickle. Only six vessels we were able to track yesterday passed either in or out of the Strait of Hormuz. And what is everybody talking about now? The Iranians, the White House, war reparations to move forward. The president online and again at the White House stated yesterday that Iran had not mentioned this demand of war reparations. The president writing in part, quote, it is an interesting idea because now I'm likewise demanding compensation from Iran. President says they'll have to pay for all the people they've killed, including the Iranians killed during the uprising there, even to the families of those aboard the USS Cole that was attacked at port in Yemen back in 2000, an attack at the time that was linked to Al-Qaeda. As for those talks, the president says the U.S. is only, quote, semi-negotiating, he says. Tehran continues to insist there are no direct talks with the U.S. Today, both Pakistan and Qatar claim an interim solution between Oman, the Sultanate of Oman, and Iran are at a critical point and that a deal between the two could be near. It's still unclear how that's going to work into everything the U.S. is trying to do with Iran and Oman cutting their own deals. Concerning developments overnight in the Bab el-Mandeb, an apparent Houthi attack on a cargo ship in transit through that waterway south of Yemen that leads to the Red Sea. AP reports four crew members killed in what is being described by local officials as a ballistic missile attack. Now, Bianca, that's unusual to see, and it's not confirmed at this point. This is coming from Yemeni authorities that this was a ballistic missile attack. But most of the attacks that we see on these cargo ships have been by drone. And some of these ballistic missiles can get up to the size of a school bus, especially those that were supplied by Iran to their terror proxy in Yemen. So we're still working to learn more, but an interesting development, and it does speak to the number of casualties. Again, four killed aboard that cargo vessel that was attacked by the Houthis overnight. Bianca.
0: Wow. All right, Zach, thank you for that report in Tel Aviv for us. And let's bring in our panel, political legal analyst, Newsmax contributor Mehak Cook with us, and also pleased to have the director, senior fellow at the Foundation for Defense of Democracies, Benham Ben Tablou. Benham, if I can start with you, the Houthis are just, they're on it. They have no plans to, I guess, withdraw, pull back. And then you have this interesting post I want to get your reaction to from the Speaker of the Parliament in Iran saying the path to victory is, quote, managing the process of neither war nor peace up to the point of victory. It seems like that's kind of where we're stuck.
2: Great to be with you, Bianca. Yes, it's where we're stuck, but unfortunately, it's where Iranian strategy is as well. Remember, these guys know that President Donald Trump has done more damage to this regime than previous U.S. predecessors, and ultimately what they're trying to do is run the clock on the president, diminish his options rather than empower him to have more options, whether that's for a better deal or for a more effective military campaign. And that's why these guys are going to be as intransigent as possible, and they're keen to turn up the heat wherever they can. And that even means giving more weapons to the Houthis for more of those attacks that you just mentioned.
0: All right. Great point there and astute. But, Mehak, you know how it goes. The facts may be what Benham just laid out, the damage that this president has inflicted in our U.S. military. But at home, the fact and then the feeling of people feeling unease, they're feeling that, you know, there's a messaging here of where does this go? What's the off ramp? And we're obviously on a primaries today, you know, the midterms. How does the president and this administration, you know, in a way kind of calm these jitters, knowing that there is so much still that people aren't quite centered on how this ends.
3: Bianca, you're right. The Iranian leadership that is negotiating is just straight lying through the media and to the American people, because what they're betting on is that President Trump and the administration will fold because we're up against the midterms. But President Trump was very clear. He never made this about politics, Bianca. It was about the next generation, the next 250 years, where we don't have to, as Americans, have guns to our heads, and where we don't have to have Iranians close the Strait of Hormuz and yo-yo our oil prices. We've seen oil prices go up to $120 a barrel. It's now to 90. We're going to continue to see instability until Iran realizes that President Trump is serious. So I think we have to continue to lay on the pressure, continue to use demining, continue to help many of those ships. Even if it's one by one, Bianca, let's rack up that U.S. military support, naval support, to start moving these ships so that we can have relief. And then President Trump has already been doing this. He's active on Truth Social, telling the American people the truth. I don't see this ending tomorrow, but we do need a game plan.
0: Forces striking that Panama-flagged vessel there, Gulf of Oman, the breach of the blockade. Talk to us about how effective

0: Jersey Stride. Today, there's racing pigs, cream puff mania, and diet-busting desserts. We're going to take you there live. And so much to get into with the text messages from Dr. Anthony Fauci's government phone revealing what he actually knew about the risks for COVID-19 vaccines and pregnant women, and then what he told the American people. Kilmeny Dukart, live on the Hill with more.
1: Yeah, Bianca, two Republican senators combing through 34,000 text messages from Anthony Fauci's government-issued cell phone. What they found right after this.

0: It's just the start. The text messages from Dr. Anthony Fauci's government cell phone are already raising major questions about what federal health officials knew about COVID vaccines and pregnancy. One exchange says Fauci discussed a theoretical miscarriage risk tied to a second dose of the vaccine in the first trimester. But what did they tell pregnant women to do? Get the shot. Congressional correspondent Kilmeny Dukart live on Capitol Hill with much more on this. Kilmeny.
1: Bianca, good to be with you. Senators Ron Johnson and Rand Paul have released the first batch of text messages that were retrieved, again, data retrieved from his government-issued cell phone. And in one exchange, which involves Fauci and former, rather than CDC Director Rochelle Walensky and Surgeon General Vivek Murthy in January of 2021, Fauci raises a concern about the second dose of the COVID vaccine. He writes that it theoretically could be associated with miscarriage in the first trimester. Now, just days later, Fauci publicly said that

0: there were no red flags regarding pregnant women. And later that year, federal health officials strongly recommended vaccination during pregnancy, saying benefits outweighed known or potential risks. Here's Fauci and Walensky's public statement just months later.
1: Everything is pretty clear that pregnant women should get vaccinated.
2: Importantly, no safety concerns were observed for people vaccinated in the third trimester or safety concerns for their babies.
0: Johnson and Paul say the cell phone contains more than 34,000 text messages and 522 voicemails. They received it from HHS on August 5th, and they said they're still reviewing the material. They also say it's too early to determine whether any of that data was deleted, but senators say it raises questions about what officials were discussing privately compared with what they were telling the public. And Bianca, they plan to release additional messages as they comb through, again, this trove of data that they have received from HHS, with Senator Ron Johnson promising that this is only the beginning of this investigation. Bianca.
3: Yes, as it should be. We wait for more. Thank you, Kilmeny. Good to have you with us there. And let's check some news headlines coming into us right now. That judge overseeing Luigi Mangione's state murder case has set out some new rules today for one of what will be a very closely watched trial. The jury will be anonymous, so identities of those selected will be kept from the public. The judge also settled a growing fight over public access, announcing there will be an overflow courtroom with a live video feed throughout the trial, but the trial will not be broadcast publicly. Tracking new details coming in on the tragedy in Colombia, the death toll of the 7.4 earthquake has now risen to more than 200 people. This is rescuers still search for any signs of life. 3,000 people are missing, and the UN is warning food distribution will be critical in the coming days. The former Marine Robert Gilman released from detention in Russia. His release comes amid health concerns. Gilman had been detained since 2022. Now, Global Reach, the organization advocating on behalf of his family, said in a statement that Gilman is now on his way to a U.S. military hospital in Texas, where he will be medically and psychologically assessed and treated. President Trump says he has spoken with Gilman, who says when he lands, he just wants to have a cheeseburger. His mother is also on board that flight, heading back here safely to the United States. To Wisconsin, voters are heading to the polls as we speak, casting their ballots in the primary there. Let's take you out live right now to our Edie Hill at the Wisconsin State Fair, talking to all the voters. Edie.
4: Hey there. It is so amazing here at the Wisconsin State Fair. I mean, it is just America in a nutshell. They're celebrating their 175th anniversary. And this, if you can look up at all this is the 250th anniversary Ferris wheel. On each one of these little carts, they have different information about a single president, including a video display. So you basically can get all of your social studies on the presidents done while you're riding the Ferris wheel. It's kind of that cool. We have tasted the special treat of this year's fair. It was the Ferrachino cherry cream puff, which they are very proud of, and it tastes completely yummy. And then we're going around. We're going to be checking out the cheese curds, of course. I see a dad here. This is dad life. Let me guess. Your wife's up there?
5: Yep.
4: And she's up there, right?
5: Yep, number 42.
4: Number 42. Yep. And you got to do baby stroller duty.
5: I'm on stroller duty, yep.
4: Have you gone to vote today?
5: Yeah, this morning. Yep.
4: Okay,
5: yep.
4: Great. What's your name?
5: Michael.
4: Michael, okay.
5: Yep.
4: Keep that little one safe. It's been raining here a bit, but that might drive down voter turnout in this Milwaukee area. This is the Democrat stronghold in the state. I mean, this is the most Democrat part. So they would like to have strong turnout here. We aren't sure exactly what is going to happen, and we'll be watching these results as they come in through the day, though. But anybody who has the chance, come to the Wisconsin State Fair. It is just amazing. We are going to be at the Ag Barn later on, trying those cheese curds. And I know, Bianca, you would love to be here, too.
3: I would. And it's really fun to see everyone out there enjoying, you know, some family entertainment. Rain or shine, obviously a lot is happening there, and it looks exciting as well. We'll be checking out your live updates all day, Edie. Thanks so much for being with us.
4: You bet.
3: All right, when we come back right here, we're talking about artificial intelligence. The debate has gone political, we know that. But now a socialist is calling out the top AI executives who says they should stop, halt everything, pump the brakes, it's going too fast. The experts weigh in on that. Plus the race for Florida governor. There's a smear campaign against Republican Byron Donalds, and now the DOJ is getting involved. We have all the details. Stay with us.

0: Artificial intelligence, it is going to revolutionize our world, but is it advancing faster than it needs to be? There is a call to slam the brakes, but others are arguing slowing down could leave America behind. One of AI's biggest critics on the Hill, socialist Vermont Senator Bernie Sanders, he is now in a letter calling on the CEOs of OpenAI, Anthropic, and Meta to pause AI development. He's warning that companies are racing ahead with technology that humans may not be able to control. And in this letter to the tech CEOs, Sanders writes in part, quote, Mr. Altman, Mr. Amodei, and Mr. Zuckerberg, in the interest in humanity, stand by your words. Pause AI development. It is not too late to avoid disaster. Well, we know that Meta CEO Mark Zuckerberg also released a write-up on the current state of AI. What did he have to say? Well, of course, he supports the technology. He says, as everyone gains more powerful tools, each person will become more capable of shaping the future, not less. All right, let's bring in two of our experts here to talk about this. Chairman of the South Coast Cyber Center, Warren Parker. He served as an officer in the U.S. Marine Corps, has worked in the defense industry. Also, cybersecurity expert Brett Johnson, once a cyber criminal, pretty notorious, but now he's helping the good guys. He assists the FBI in cracking internet crime cases, including fighting fraud. All right, I think everyone knows that AI can have some real serious consequences depending on where it goes. And there is a question about who gets to control it. What are the guardrails? We knew there was, you know, the one last week that went outside of the guardrails. We know that it's been talked about not just replacing humans, but potentially, you know, being able to be smarter than us and end civilization. I'm not sure, Brett, I'll start with you, that Bernie Sanders, though, has the ear of these CEOs to make it stop.
1: Well, I think you're right. I think that Bernie has correctly diagnosed part of the problem, but he's prescribed the wrong medicine for it. You think about it. So a moratorium. Can you expect China, Iran, North Korea, or criminal organizations to honor that moratorium? No, you cannot. So we don't need to be pausing it. We need to pause certain aspects of what's happening. So if we see a system that can launch a cyber attack and shut down infrastructure, those are things that we need to pause on. But to just have a blanket pause on AI is a prescription for disaster, and it's regulating us to second place behind China.
0: Yeah, I like how you put it there. Warren, we talked about your experience in the defense industry. U.S. Department of Defense and AI developer Anthropic, of course, have had a clash. What do you think the best practice needs to be if you take what Brett is saying, where there just, is some middle ground?
2: Well, every new technology is brought with it, calls for it to be halted, stopped, slowed down, et cetera. Let's examine this rationally. And falling behind the Chinese is not going to be to our advantage. Right now, there are places around the United States being under cyber attack, critical infrastructure. We need to get on this and be the leader in artificial intelligence, not the one who slows it down and inevitably ends up behind our competitors.
0: Yeah, I think what I'm hearing you both say is, you know, be the leader. But Brett, you know, we know the White House has had that closed door meeting with AI policy folks, major companies, you know, all meeting there. You know, I think no one is denying that it's going to happen. I think the ability, though, for us not to move so fast where the technology runs off the rails. I mean, there is concern about, you know, a destructive capability. And is it really the government who's going to be best suited to, you know, handle things, as we've seen how well the government and the red tape can handle things? Or how do you, and then the opposite is, how do you let the companies run it too? Because they're all about the profits, perhaps over people. Brett, final thoughts.
1: Sure. So we should not allow five technology companies to dictate how AI is developed and what happens to it. We should also understand that national security absolutely requires secrecy. It's okay to have closed-door conversations. It's not okay to have closed-door government. So by all means, publish the rules, but do not publish the test questions.
0: I want to have you guys back. Obviously, a continuation of this conversation, much more ahead for the future of humanity. And that is not overselling it. It truly is. Brett Johnson, Warren Parker, I thank you both for your time and your insights today on AI.
1: Thank you.
0: And when we come back here on Bianca Across the Nation, the race for Florida governor is getting dirty. A smear campaign against GOP Congressman Byron Donalds ahead of next week's Republican primary. And the Department of Justice is coming to his defense. We'll talk about that. And now, as we hit the break, let's check in with Katrina Zisch, a preview of what's coming up next hour on American Agenda.
3: Katrina. All right, Bianca, thanks so much. Well, as you know, it's primary day in America, and we are tracking today's big races, including in Wisconsin, where DSA-backed candidate Francesca Hong hopes to be the next Democratic governor. Will a few policy changes and a 180 on Thanksgiving win over her critics? Plus, President Trump just signed a major executive order on vaccines aimed at giving parents more control and some common sense protections for their kids. We're going to talk to a top HHS official about what you need to know. Join me and Bob at the top of the hour for American Agenda. Keep it here on Newsmax.

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1: And the last thing that Florida needs is to turn our state over to the Democrat socialists who already destroyed New York, Illinois, and California. We're not going to let that happen, whether it's here in Niceville or anywhere else in Florida.
2: Florida Congressman Byron Donalds campaigning to succeed Ron DeSantis to be the governor of Florida. And we know politics can get dirty. Well, GOP gubernatorial candidate James Fishback has launched accusations that Donalds was under investigation for sex trafficking. The Department of Justice flatly refuting the allegation, posting on X, falsely accusing someone of being under investigation is a dangerous form of weaponization. Congressman Byron Donalds is not under investigation. And there you have it. Donalds' campaign, of course, also called it baseless, defamatory. And, of course, ahead of the primary, just a sideshow. I'm pleased to bring in our guest who's also written a column in defense of Byron Donalds right there, John Stemberger, president of Liberty Counsel Action. You write the article and the DOJ refutes it, but this is pretty dangerous and defamatory, sir. Welcome in. What do you want our viewers to know today?
3: Yeah, I think, you know, a lot of the criticism other than this false accusation is around the fact that Byron Donalds has missed votes in Congress and that kind of thing. But he's very much like Ron DeSantis was. I mean, when you're in Congress, you don't get to do a lot. DeSantis didn't distinguish himself as a powerful conservative leader until he was governor. You just sit around, you vote all day, you try to get on C-SPAN. And I think we should give Byron Donalds the same chance that Ron DeSantis did. He's going to be a conservative hero just like Ron DeSantis was. You know, and so I think that's a bogus claim. And this thing with Fishback is just absolutely outrageous. It's slanderous. It's libelous. To sit there and accuse somebody of sex trafficking, it's just outrageous. And I think that Mr. Fishback has probably buried himself in Florida politics for quite some time now because of this false accusation.
2: Yeah. We should note, sir, there is a 10-way GOP primary for the 19th district. This is the deep red House seat as Byron is leaving to run for governor. Some of them are calling each other carpetbaggers. So who do you think is the successor there? Obviously, there's a lot of attention on Florida politics. We know a lot of people maybe in New York and California may be wanting to come down here as well, John.
3: Yeah, well, I endorsed Byron when he ran for that congressional seat. It was a crowded primary then as well. I'm not weighing in on that particular seat. I'm here just basically saying Byron is the real deal. He's a Christian. He's a conservative. He's a family man. He's got three sons. I know his wife, Erica, personally. They have a very solid marriage, and he's a powerful conservative. This is going to be the ultimate power political couple, and he's going to be the next governor of the state of Florida. That's just clear. The momentum is with him. The money is with him. The polls are with him. President Trump's support is with him. He's just going to be the next governor, and he's going to be a transformative figure in politics in America, not just in Florida. This will be the first Black American governor ever that we ever have as a Republican in Florida's history or in the U.S. history. So this is kind of a big deal. There's going to be literally thousands of young Black men that are going to look up to him as an example. No, we shouldn't vote for somebody just because he's Black. But the fact that he is a person of another color is a big deal, and it's going to change American politics, I predict.
2: John, thank you so much for joining us to talk about your op-ed and, of course, the DOJ refuting all of those allegations. Appreciate it. That does it for us. I'll see you tomorrow at noon. American Agenda takes over right now. Have a great day, everybody.

0: report it.
1: That's my job, and I aim to do it every night. That's my job, and I aim to do it every night.
2: Election Day in America, voting underway across six states, including South Carolina, where voters head to the polls in a special election to choose the Republican nominee to replace Lindsey Graham. In Minnesota, the Democratic Senate primary is drawing attention as establishment-backed Congresswoman Angie Craig takes on the progressive candidate, Lieutenant Governor Peggy Flanagan. Republicans are also watching the Senate primary and governor primary in the North Star state, but the race drawing the most national attention is in Wisconsin, where the Democratic Socialists of America have their sights set on the...
1: That's my job, and I aim to do it every night.
2: Election Day in America, voting underway across six states, including South Carolina, where voters head to the polls in a special election to choose the Republican nominee to replace Lindsey Graham. In Minnesota, the Democratic Senate primary is drawing attention as establishment-backed Congresswoman Angie Craig takes on the progressive candidate, Lieutenant Governor Peggy Flanagan. Republicans are also watching the Senate primary and governor primary in the North Star state, but the race drawing the most national attention is in Wisconsin, where the Democratic Socialists of America have their sights set on the governor's mansion, but the establishment is making a last-minute stand, trying to block Francesca Hahn from winning this evening. Welcome to American Agenda. I'm Bob Brooks.
3: And I'm Katrina Zish. Fresh off a win in Michigan last week, the progressive left is on the march, but in Wisconsin, Francesca Hahn could boost or break the insurgent left's momentum. Either way, she'll do it without the movement's preeminent voices, Senator Bernie Sanders and Congresswoman Alexandria Ocasio-Cortez, both of who have declined to endorse Hahn.
2: On paper, Hahn's platform aligns with a lot of what Sanders and AOC have been pushing. That includes this: abolish ICE, giving state IDs to illegal immigrants, a $20 minimum wage, and publicly owned grocery stores and banks.
3: Those are some of her current positions. However, Hahn previously called for things such as abolishing the police. Back in 2020, following the George Floyd protests and the shooting of Jacob Blake, she wrote this: I support defunding the police as a first step towards abolishing the police.
2: But back in May, she appeared to change her tune when asked about policing and if accountability includes incarceration.
4: There has to be accountability. If a crime has been committed, there should be accountability and incarceration and law enforcement are the systems in place right now for that accountability. And so we would have to make sure that we're working within the confines of the laws.
3: And that's not the only position Hahn has done a 180 on. 6 years ago, in the middle of the COVID pandemic, Hahn advocated for doing away with Thanksgiving, calling it the original super spreader event and claiming it celebrated colonialism.
2: As you can imagine, that comment didn't sit well with many, Rust Belt voters especially. Now it appears her feelings on the holiday, they have now evolved. All right. So now this is what she is saying on that as well.
5: My favorite holiday is Thanksgiving. Because I
6: love it.
5: Yep. I don't want to cancel it. I actually love it.
2: Newsmax is tracking all the big races across the country. Our correspondent Carolyn Ryan is in Lexington, South Carolina, where Darlene Graham is looking to secure the nomination to fill her brother's Senate seat. Correspondent Joe Moeller, he's in Minneapolis with a look at the competitive races in that state. But we begin this hour in Madison, Wisconsin, where correspondent Andrew Kraft is following the Wisconsin governor's race that's drawing national attention. Andrew, good to see you.
7: Polls opened here at 7 a.m., and Francesca Hahn could be on the cusp of a major progressive victory here in the Badger State, despite not garnering the endorsements of Bernie Sanders, Elizabeth Warren, and Alexandria Ocasio-Cortez. Now, her main challenger, the Milwaukee County executive, David Crowley, was recently asked whether he thinks Hahn can beat Republican frontrunner Tom Tiffany come November, and he didn't explicitly say yes. Primary election eve saw Hahn out canvassing in Sun Prairie, Wisconsin, embracing this yellow lab. Crowley had a big rally in Milwaukee with Congresswoman Gwen Moore, Governor Tony Evers, and Milwaukee Mayor Cavalier Johnson, and more. Voters I spoke with were mixed.
8: I think they, Hahn, I think what she's saying is, it's really good.
0: and David, not so much.
6: Well, I think they're going to have to come together. I think the Hong vote is going one way. I think Crowley, Kelda Royce was also in it. They just can't seem to get unified.
7: Polls close tonight at 8 p.m. And tomorrow, Democrats are focused on unity. There's going to be a rally in Milwaukee with, depending on who the Democratic slate of candidates are, who wins tonight, they're all coming together in a show of force. Reporting here in Madison, Wisconsin, Andrew Kraft, Newsmax.
2: All right. For more on this, let's bring in the host of the Aggressive Progressive podcast, Chris Hong. We also have the former national spokesperson for Governor Ron DeSantis, Carly Byrd. Pleasure to see you both. Carly, I'm going to start with you on this. So how do you see this shaping up, at least in Wisconsin? Francesca Hong, does she become the nominee here, the DSA candidate?
8: I think so. Every poll that I've seen has her clear ahead. You heard that voter there say that she likes what Francesca has to say. And I think that that is a larger reflection of where the Democrat Party is today. You have openly socialist candidates talking about not just Medicare for all, but all kinds of crazy things like government-run grocery stores that's already being implemented in New York City. This is where the Democrat Party has been for a while. Now they're just saying it more openly. I think that that's great news for Republicans because, remember, Wisconsin is a state that President Trump carried. Francesca Hong is from Madison. She's very from that. But Wisconsin, rural voters, people forget that they're agriculturally dominant. She doesn't really click with the rest of the state. But for the Democrats who are voting in tonight's primary, she does.
3: Chris, why is Senator Bernie Sanders, why is Congresswoman AOC, why are they not endorsing Francesca Hahn?
9: I think for the same reason you see other officials not endorsing people, they are concerned about whether or not they're going to win or lose, right? I think that we're going to wind up over the next couple of decades with a lot of people who have put every thought they've ever had online. And sometimes your first thought about things is not going to stand up well over time. And I think in Francesca Hong's case, that has been very correct. She's got some very peculiar stances on things that I think is going to make it very difficult for her to be elected. Now, that said, there are going to be some very strong political headwinds come November for Republicans, and her opponent is going to be equally as disturbing to people in the middle with some of his stances against, you know, denying the election results of 2020, for example. But that said, you know, it would have been nice if we would have had a candidate in Wisconsin that would have been an easier road to election. Some of the things she said, you know, I think, you know, I'm pretty liberal myself, but God,
2: even too liberal for you in some cases, yeah. Some of those first comments that you make online. So, Carly, this is a thread we often talk about. You know, these DSA candidates, they got to go back. They got to scrub their social media accounts, or they got to come out in Francesca Hong's case and say, oh, no, well, you know, I guess we have to have recourse for people who commit crimes. Or, you know, I actually love Thanksgiving, though. I think she was being a little facetious there in that response she gave. So should we believe those first comments? Do you believe those to be the real true representation of who these people are?
8: Absolutely. I don't think you give people a pass just because now they're running on a bigger stage and they realize that a stance that they hold is not something that applies to the general electorate. And so now you change it. That's why people don't like politicians, because they say what people want them to say versus what they believe. At least in her initial post, she's being honest. And I think a lot of young people, scarily enough, agree with her. Things like abolishing the police, abolishing the U.S. Senate, that's something that's a part of the DSA's platform. And you have candidates all across the country who are members of the DSA running. So this is something that is happening all across the left, all across the country. I understand why it scares establishment Democrats, but that is where their party has been headed for a very long time. Well, they've done nothing to check it, and now they say they're a big party tent. Well, it's really interesting. When push comes to shove, they don't support somebody who's been on their side for a while. Interesting.
9: You know what, though? Wisconsin has been pretty forgiving with some of the ideas that some of their elected officials have. For example, their incumbent United States Senator Ron Johnson denies 9/11, certain aspects of it, has some very strange views on that, yet he's been reelected a couple times in Wisconsin. I think she said some strange things, without a doubt. But she's also got some stances that are popular with many people in Wisconsin, like Medicare for all, like publicly funded child care. These are things that will play favorably. But again, she's got an uphill road to climb. And I think that over the next couple of years, you know, again, people started getting online. You know, social media really kicked off about 10, 15 years ago. And young people that are coming up through politics are going to have a lot of old tweets that they're going to need to explain. And I think this is going to be more and more a part of our politics in the years to come, both on the left and the right.
3: Yeah, I think that's an interesting point. Carly, I want to give you the last word.
8: I think the larger point of this race is similar to what we saw in Michigan. You see races in Wisconsin down the ballot, like Wisconsin 3, where you have Rebecca Cook trying to flip that district. She, again, has the Bernie Sanders endorsement. All of these candidates who are far left pushing these radical policies, they don't click with the majority of Americans. And these are the people who are getting out of these very, very messy Democrat primaries.
9: The majority of Americans don't want tariffs and other things that are going on right
10: maybe,
9: now.
10: Maybe that depends. It depends on who you ask. President Trump campaigned heavily on doing that. People put him in the Oval Office with a resounding victory.
9: Yeah,
10: back
9: they're not liking the results of it in Wisconsin. No,
10: I don't know. That's your opinion. That's your opinion.
9: The polling is very clear on it. It's as clear as her lead.
10: Because the
9: right
10: polling
9: now.
10: Always got it right. They got it right with El Sayed last week, right?
9: Hopefully
10: he won by 15 points, not.
9: Hopefully she won't win then, and we'll have a more moderate Democrat.
3: We'll be watching how the election turns out today. But again, a reminder, Bernie Sanders and AOC not endorsing Francesca Hong, as we pointed out. So there is a break there. All right, Carly and Chris, thank you.
8: Thank you.
10: Okay, we go now to neighboring Minnesota, where our correspondent Joe Mueller, he has a look at the key races for Senate and governor. Big races, Joe. What's going on?
11: Yeah, well, like voters in Wisconsin, voters here in Minnesota are hitting up poll locations like the one you see behind me here in downtown Minneapolis. And you're wondering if those major headlines that came out of this state over the past year will influence any of these races. There's two big races that people are keeping their eyes on, including the open Senate seat and also the governor's race. Keep in mind, the top candidates from each party move forward. With Tim Walz not seeking re-election, you have the governor's race. U.S. Senator Amy Klobuchar is the clear Democrat frontrunner, while the Republican primary is much more competitive, with the Trump-backed Mike Lindell as the frontrunner there. The other big race is that open U.S. Senate seat, where you have progressive Lieutenant Governor Peggy Flanagan facing off against the more moderate Congresswoman Angie Craig. Flanagan shared a video alongside Attorney General Keith Ellison and Congresswoman Ilhan Omar earlier today, urging people to get out and vote, telling them the polls close at 8 p.m. On the Republican side, three names are getting a lot of attention. Former sports broadcaster Michelle Tafoya, former Navy SEAL Adam Schwarzy, and former NBA player Royce White. Michelle Tafoya was in Edina earlier today here in Minnesota casting her ballot. We talked to her, and she says she is confident in the campaign she ran to this point and believes voters want change. Well, we're going to move on to actually the next part of this segment. We're watching voter turnout as well. About 158,000 Minnesotans reportedly already casted their ballot ahead of Election Day, from the protests and immigration enforcement to the high-profile fraud cases. Many think the headlines that have dominated Minnesota politics could push more to vote.
12: Do you think more people will get out and vote?
13: I think so. Yeah.
14: I could see that it would be bigger. I think there's a lot of people that are concerned. I'm hoping that we can just get reason and really good, sound people.
11: And we also did learn this morning that the Department of Justice deployed a few polling monitors to two different counties, including Hennepin County here where Minneapolis is, to ensure transparency. The polls close here in Minnesota at 8 o'clock. I'll send it back to you.
3: And in South Carolina, Senator Darlene Graham is running to be the Republican nominee for the Senate. Graham has the backing of President Trump, but she's facing a field of 10 candidates.
10: Correspondent Carolyn Ryan is in South Carolina with the latest on today's special election. Carolyn.
15: Republicans in South Carolina will head to the polls today to vote in a special election for who will replace the late Senator Lindsey Graham on the general election ballot in November. Now, there are 10 candidates running, including two congressmen, a former governor, and the late Lindsey Graham's sister, Darlene. Polling in this special election primary race has been varied, but the top three candidates has been pretty consistent. Senator Darlene Graham Nordone, Rep. Ralph Norman and Rep. Russell Fry, and with Senator Darlene Graham Nordone leading the pack. Newsmax was there as she cast her vote this morning at the Lake Murray Baptist Church polling precinct. She stopped to talk to the press briefly afterwards.
16: I will never fill his shoes. No one can ever fill his shoes. And I don't just expect it to be handed to me. I want to work hard every single day for the people in South Carolina. That's why I want to do this.
15: And the polls close at 7 o'clock tonight. If no candidate receives the majority of the vote, then the top two vote-getters will advance to a runoff set for August 25th. Reporting in Lexington, South Carolina, Carolyn Ryan, Newsmax.
2: Okay, President Trump vowing to keep up the economic pressure on Iran, calling for the regime to repay the U.S. for all the damage done during the war.
3: But first, decoys, secrecy, and an airport catering truck. A shocking new report outlining the complicated plan carried out to protect the president on his way home from last month's NATO summit. Stay right there.

0: is justice denied.
1: I have a threat all the time. I'm number one on their list before you. But if I go, you go.
2: That was President Trump on Air Force One last month on his way home from the NATO summit in Turkey discussing the Iranian threats against him. However, we're now learning that those threats may have been more serious than initially thought.
3: Yeah, a new report from the Washington Post outlines a secret and previously unknown operation carried out to protect the president on his way back from the summit using decoys, a secret military aircraft, and even an airport catering truck.
2: Foreign Affairs correspondent Alex Salvi is live at the White House with the details. Alex, what can you tell us?
4: Yeah, Bob, Katrina, it sounds like the plot of a Hollywood film in many ways, but it's the real-life operation that extracted President Trump from a potential Iranian assassination threat. The Washington Post reporting how President Trump underwent this elaborate plan to really hide his travels from Turkey to the United Kingdom last month. The secret mission carried out without the knowledge of the press and even some White House officials that were on board what became a decoy flight. The president was seen boarding the former Air Force One on July 8th, publicly stating that the new Qatari-gifted plane was being sent to a base in the UK so that service members could tour it. But even then, there were questions about the plane's security amid escalations with Iran, with reporters being told to close their windows on that flight, prompting speculation about the new plane's defense capabilities more broadly. Reports state, however, that the president was not on that plane at all, escaping through a catering food truck to a nearby military aircraft. Now, the exact threat remains unknown at this time, but the fact that these precautions had to be taken at all, let alone in a NATO country, is indeed noteworthy. Trump then flew to the UK on that military aircraft, at some point covertly boarding the old Air Force One before descending down the stairs to transfer to the new Air Force One before traveling back to Washington, D.C. Now, the president did gaggle with reporters on the flight where he rejected claims that there was any ongoing security threat, but the incident still very much so highlighting the tense situation amid these already complex negotiations that are ongoing with Iran. At the White House, Alex Salvi, Newsmax.
2: Joining us now, national security analyst and former Secret Service agent Charles Marino, along with former Trump's National Security Council Chief of Staff and Executive Secretary Fred Flights. Gentlemen, welcome. Chuck, I want to get your overall theory on this. I assume, as Alex said, you know, it sounds like a movie plot, but I'm guessing this is the type of thing that may happen all the time to keep the president safe.
5: Well, we're not going to hear the White House or the Secret Service confirm that this, in fact, happened, nor should we anytime soon, if at all. What I'll tell you is with the global threat environment where it is, with the number of threats against the president of the United States where they're at, an up to 40% increase, the Secret Service is going to utilize every resource and tactic available to them, and that includes misdirection, misinformation, and deception. There's a reason why the number of resources that travel with the president, especially overseas, do. And that is, it gives options to the Secret Service and to the White House. They're monitoring this threat intelligence every single minute of every single day. And if changes need to be made, then they've got the resources to do so. But I think talking about this in any way, shape, or form is a detriment to the overall security of the president. And he is the number one target on the face of the earth, especially now with Iran putting the threats forward for anyone to act upon as they are right now.
3: Fred, I think this screams volumes just how serious of a situation it has become to protect the president of the United States. And when you put it in perspective, they're in a foreign country, kind of in limbo. And then obviously, you know, hypothetically, if this actually did happen, which, you know, to Charles' point, we're talking about this right now, that, you know, we're potentially dealing with an international situation in a country where you can't get out Air Force One. Like, these are the, sometimes, I guess, the things that have to be done to keep him safe.
6: Oh, that's right. There is a massive operation to defend and protect the president of the United States. There's a lot of intelligence that's being analyzed by our intelligence agencies, by the Secret Service, by the FBI. There's a lot of security on Air Force One that people don't know about. And frankly, if I knew, I wouldn't talk about it. But look, Iran is a terrorist state. It's been trying to kill President Trump for years. And apparently they're trying a little harder right now. We found intelligence indicating that. And our intelligence agency took the appropriate steps to protect him.
2: I want to get your thoughts on this next quote, Chuck. Former Obama advisor David Axelrod was asked about the report we're talking about, and he says he was shocked that the people on the real Air Force One were being used as what he described as decoys. Watch.
0: It was kind of stunning to think that all those on the plane were sort of a decoy there and were not told that the president wasn't on board, and that the deception was continued even after he was safely returned to Washington. And that's hard for me to understand.
2: Your read on that?
5: Well, it's almost laughable. He, of all people, working in the positions that he did in the Obama administration, is saying something like that. Look, this is life inside the bubble, and it's part of being in the White House press pool. They were either going to depart, if in fact this happened, with the president of the United States, or they were going to depart on another aircraft. So I'm not sure how the threat environment changed for them specifically. They understand the risks being assigned to the White House press pool. So do the agencies that they work for. And here we are. So, you know, to say that people should have been deplaned is not entirely possible, considering that the White House press pool wants to stay in close proximity to the president of the United States at all times, especially during travel. So what David Axelrod said is quite disingenuous.
3: Again, to the point of you deplane, and now that's all caught on camera somehow. You're looking at a major international situation in a foreign country. It turns into a complete disaster. And Fred, I'm with Charles on this one. I mean, we as journalists, you sign up for stuff like this, and they did.
6: That's right. And look, the threat to the plane was still fairly minimal because there's incredible equipment on the plane to defend it against attack. But there was some chance that the president was at risk. This is just the way following a president works for presidential staff and for the media.
3: Got to leave it there. Charles, Fred, always a pleasure.
6: Good to be here.
5: Thank you.
2: As voters head to the polls in Wisconsin, the state fair is also getting underway. That sounds delicious. The Newsmax crew will be there all night and all day with live coverage. We'll check in with Newsmax host Edie Hill in just a moment from now. She is live at the fairgrounds. Again, I hope she's having a tasty snack.
3: We can only hope so. What do they do up there in Wisconsin? Cheese curds?
2: Oh, I love cheese curds. Are the best.
3: All right, but first, the U.S. military firing at a tanker trying to break its blockade of the Strait of Hormuz. As mediators say a deal, it could be close. Going to have a live report in the details.

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1: Welcome back to American Agenda. It's time to take a look at today's top headlines. The Trump administration is ramping up its visa crackdown, revoking more than 175,000 visas so far this year. The State Department says most were tied to law enforcement encounters, including assault, DUI, theft, and drug crimes. Officials say the message is simple. A U.S. visa is a privilege, not a right. Right here in New York City, Mayor Zoran Mamdani is facing a legal setback over his new tax on secondary homes worth more than $5 million. A Staten Island judge temporarily blocking the rollout and ordering the city to take down a public list of more than 900,000 properties that could be affected. But the city immediately appealed, meaning the judge's ruling won't take effect until a higher court weighs in. And finally, ousted president of Syria, Bashar al-Assad, was sentenced to death by a Syrian court for crimes against humanity during the country's civil war that took the lives of almost 500,000 people. Assad fled to Russia after his regime collapsed in late 2024 and was granted political asylum there. Syria's new leaders are calling on Moscow to hand him over, although that remains highly unlikely.
2: Meanwhile, mediators believe the U.S. and Iran could be closing in on a deal over the Strait of Hormuz. While speaking to reporters earlier today, Pakistan's defense minister said that things are shaping up in favor of peace, with reports saying Pakistani officials will be in Iran today trying to work out the final details. The defense minister's optimistic comments come as President Trump is toughening his stance against Iran, demanding compensation and reparations for damage that they have caused during the war. Our Middle East correspondent, Zach Anders, he's live in Tel Aviv with the latest on the ongoing negotiations. Zach.
3: Yeah, still quite a standoff. We're looking at the U.S. naval blockade of Iranian ports, coastal waters. It's entered today exactly 4 weeks since it resumed. CENTCOM redirecting dozens of vessels. Yesterday in the Strait of Hormuz, independent of the U.S. blockade, only six vessels were tracked coming in or out. This is well below those pre-war numbers of 140, more than 140 per day. And we're talking about war reparations now. Both sides going at it online. And again, at the White House, the president stated yesterday that Iran had not mentioned this demand before until they started getting in front of the cameras in Tehran and saying so, that they weren't talking about it in negotiations. President Trump wrote on Truth Social, quote, "It is an interesting idea because now I am likewise demanding compensation from Iran." The president says they'll have to pay for all the people that they've killed, including the Iranians that were killed there during the uprising, even to the families of those service members that were aboard the USS Cole, which was attacked at port in Yemen back in 2000. That was an attack at the time the FBI, CIA said was linked to al-Qaeda. As for the talks, the president says the U.S. is only, quote, semi-negotiating with Tehran right now. He continues, while Tehran continues to insist that there are no direct talks taking place with the United States. However, today, both Pakistan and Qatar claim an interim solution between the Sultanate of Oman and Iran are at a critical point, and that a deal between those two nations could be reached soon to resolve the crisis in the Strait of Hormuz. It just is still unclear how the U.S. fits into what the Omanis and the Iranians are doing. Concerning developments overnight in the Bab el-Mandeb, an apparent Houthi attack on a cargo ship in transit through that waterway south of Yemen that leads to the Red Sea, the Suez Canal. AP reports four crew members were killed in what is being described by Yemenis officials as a ballistic missile attack. Now, guys, this is unusual. Most of the attacks we've noted in the Strait of Hormuz, the Bab el-Mandeb, have been drones that are impacting these cargo vessels. It's not clear if this was confirmed right now that it was a ballistic missile, but if it was, that's a very unusual weapon to target a cargo vessel. But it does speak to the fact that there were high casualties in this attack. Again, four crew members killed in that vessel that was trying to transit the Bab el-Mandeb south of Yemen. Guys.
2: Okay, joining us now, former F-15E fighter pilot and former F-16 Thunderbird pilot Ryan Bodenheimer, also known as Max Afterburner on YouTube, along with visiting fellow at the Heritage Foundation and retired U.S. Marine Corps Colonel Mike Jernigan. We also have Pulitzer Prize-winning investigative reporter.

0: Former New York Times correspondent Judith Miller. Ryan, going to start with you on this. There seems to be a war of words going on between the two, President Trump, the regime. I'm glad President Trump has called out their past atrocities from the regime and what they have done, and they need to pay for that. Finally, someone has. Your thoughts, though, on is diplomacy going to work? I know we talk about it pretty much every day.
1: Yeah. Hey, Bob and Katrina, great to see you. Great to see the panelists as well. I think it's great. You know, Iran walked into the room asking for reparations, and then President Trump handed them a receipt, you know, for what they've done over the last 50 years. You know, myself, I flew combat missions in Afghanistan against the exact forces that Iran was propping up to plant roadside bombs, harm Americans. I mean, this is their signature, is to harm Americans, cause pain and chaos around the Middle East. I mean, they've launched at their Gulf partners. So when it comes to reparations, I love the fact that President Trump is putting the pressure on them, and he's basically beating them at their own game. You know, they've tapped along the world for decades, and President Trump's resolutely saying, okay, if you're going to try to tap me along, you're just going to get a bill right back in your face. And in this case, the United States' bill is way more justified than anything Iran has claimed.
2: Judith, you know, when we talk about this subject, I always say that I feel like it's a Groundhog Day situation because there are negotiations on. There's a ceasefire. Now the talks are off. And that's been obviously happening many, many times. What do you think it will take to end this war?
3: I think if President Trump knew that, he would do it. The problem is he's dug himself into a hole that he can't dig himself out of.
2: In what way?
3: In that even if he manages to open the Straits of Hormuz again, even if that happens, he's not going to deal with the nuclear issue. He's not going to deal with Iranian support for all of its proxies. This is not a victory. This cannot be seen as a victory. A demand for reparations from Iran after the president signed an MOU, was about to sign an MOU, giving them $300 billion worth of money is hardly serious.
0: Well, it was $300 billion worth of welcome to the civilized world, should you end the war. That's what that was predicated on.
3: As I recall, that's exactly what he lambasted President Obama for having done. The point is, Iran would get the money. This is a disaster for the president. He's trying to dig himself out of it. He doesn't want to escalate, which is what his right-wing conservatives want to do. He can't do that because of the upcoming elections. He's in a very difficult situation, and so is the United States.
2: I was just going to say, before we go to the colonel, Senator Ted Cruz was on the program the other day, and I mean, he was saying he does not agree at all with giving money to Iran. He said that's not the idea.
0: It was in form of investments. It wasn't just like a hey.
2: Right, but he was not in favor of that. But what he said is no boots on the ground, no American troops on the ground there. But instead, he said he's been suggesting to President Trump from day one to give arms to arm the Iranian citizens and allow them to try to take some control to topple this regime. He was thinking that's the only way this is going to end. I know Bob had a question for the colonel, too, but Colonel, I'd like to know your thoughts on that.
0: Yeah, Colonel, come into the conversation here.
4: Yeah. Hey, guys. Great to see you all. There's a couple of interesting thoughts here. First of all, it's important to remember that the Iranians are running out of money. They're losing $500 million a day with their ports being embargoed, their major airline being sanctioned. They have no income. Why that's important, other than the basics of running a country and paying your police and paying your army, is they give subsidies to their citizens to be compliant. So what you're seeing with the Iranians all of a sudden asking for money is demonstrating to their internal media and their internal population, look, we're trying to get some revenue. We're trying to get some income come in. And it's really great being here with a fighter pilot and a Pulitzer Prize winner and a Marine, because everybody understands that it pays to be a winner. And this is exactly where this conversation comes from, is the winners of war set the rules and they set the reparations. So it's ludicrous for Iran to ask for anything. And I agree with Ryan that it's just kind of ironic that President went, oh, yeah, but we're going to send you a bill.
2: Yeah. Ryan, final thoughts.
1: Well, I think at the end of the day, if we look at the money, the $300 billion, that was, from what I understand, actual Iranian money that's been held up by sanctions. So, yeah, I think it is fair. If they're going to come out and be a normal country, hey, there's got to be some investment. There's got to be some ability for them to get investment from the rest of the world. And then ultimately, I love what the Secretary of the Treasury said, Scott Bessent. He said, the Strait of Hormuz is never going back to the way it was before. And that's great. And he's talking about pipelines actually being the new way that the Strait will work. So why have we allowed a small 21 nautical mile waterway to be controlled by a terrorist regime? I think that's the biggest thing the president's doing. And it's a little bit painful right now. But you know what? Just because something's hard doesn't mean we shouldn't do it. We shouldn't allow Islamic extremists who have murdered 50,000 plus of their own people to control 20% of the world's energy. And there's a new sheriff in town, and President Trump saying he's had enough. Yeah, I think it's great.
2: It's also, we got to leave it here, but it's also difficult to imagine ever Iran ever being, quote unquote, a normal country. They have such a completely different ideological and philosophical base that it's just, you know, kind of apples and oranges. So we're going to have to leave it there. Ryan, Mike, Judith, thank you.
1: Great to see you guys.
0: Private texts, public reassurances, and now new questions for Dr. Anthony Fauci. What public health officials knew about COVID vaccines and pregnancy, and when they knew it. Details at the top of the hour.
2: But first, Midwestern tradition is on full display today at the Wisconsin State Fair. And as voters head to the polls today in the state's primary elections, we're going to go live to West Allis, where Newsmax host Edie Hill is at the Wisconsin State Fair. I'm still waiting to see what she is eating. Don't go away.
0: Better be good, Edie, if you're listening.
2: Exactly. Yep.

0: but lost to Walter Mondale.
1: Voters in Wisconsin are heading to the polls today for a primary that could offer an early test for Democrats ahead of November.
2: In the governor's race, DSA-backed candidate Francesca Hong is looking to defeat Milwaukee County Executive David Crowley, the more establishment-backed candidate in the race. Now, the contest is drawing national attention as Democrats test how far the party's progressive wing can move ahead of the midterms.
1: Meanwhile, the Wisconsin State Fair is well underway. That means big crowds, delicious food, and plenty of Midwestern tradition. And that's where we're finding Newsmax host Edie Hill, who is live at State Fair Park in West Allis, Wisconsin. Edie, I'm looking around for food somewhere. There's something behind you.
2: Did I say
1: first
2: jerky?
1: Of all, tell us first the best thing that you've eaten so far, and then tell us what you're hearing there on the ground.
3: It is amazing. If you can come to a state fair like the Wisconsin State Fair, you've got to do it, because it is like everything weird, wonderful about America all wrapped into one place. And so I was walking by and I saw all this crazy stuff over at All Things Jerky. This is Jessie Jerky. And I said, oh, interesting. She had a frozen cheesecake with bugs in it. What is this all about, and what kind of bugs do you have?
4: So Tuesday at the State Fair is Crazy Grazing Day. So for today, we have a bug cup with locust, ants, and crickets.
3: Oh, my goodness. And what about these things?
4: So we also sell rhino beetles, tarantulas, more exotic scorpions.
3: Oh, golly. Okay, that's a bit big for me. You got any, anything bite-size?
4: Yes, I have smaller scorpions if you'd like to have a smaller scorpion.
3: All right. Well, I know that big Bobby Brooks has had some weird stuff over at Carl Higbee's house with me, and it's been interesting, but I don't think he's had any of this. Hold on.
4: Do you want me to sweep it open?
1: Yeah. She's
2: do
1: Edie's
2: it.
1: He's going to do it.
2: Do it.
1: There you
2: go.
1: All right, Edie.
3: It's a scorpion, all right. See that?
2: Oh, my gosh.
3: Hey, Bob.
2: Do it.
1: Do it. Do it.
5: Mind over matter.
1: Oh, yeah. Wow. Tastes like chicken?
3: Well, it's kind of like peanut. But no, it's like peanuts.
2: Peanuts.
3: I taste peanuts in there.
5: Yes, like
3: yeah. Okay. And I got to wash it down with the swamp juice. This one, the fair.
5: Everything's edible except for the syringe.
3: Everything is edible except for the syringe. Now, where have you heard that one? Bobby, I'm bringing you back something special.
1: Oh, wow.
3: A rhino beetle.
1: Look at that.
2: I'll take some scorpions and swamp juice. We can have a dinner.
1: I'll let you.
2: Kat, you want to join that?
1: No, I'm good. All for you. All right. Thanks, PD.
2: Okay.
1: I was impressed.
2: She's right. I've never had that.
1: You're going to have to.
2: Yeah, okay. Primary day in America, Darlene Graham is running to replace her brother, but there are 10 candidates vying to become the Republican nominee for Senate. It's packed down there, the latest out of South Carolina.
1: But first, President Trump is taking on America's childhood vaccine schedule, calling it the gold standard policy, what it means for your kids or grandkids. Next on today's Wellness.

0: Hey, President Trump is taking a major step to put parents at the center of childhood vaccine decisions.
1: The president has signed a sweeping executive order establishing what his administration calls the gold standard childhood vaccine recommendations, reducing the number of diseases for which vaccines are recommended for all children from 18 to 11.
0: Correspondent Heather Myers, she is live in San Diego with the details on the vaccine announcements. Heather, good to see you.
2: Well, good to see you too, Bob and Katrina. And this is something that the president says many European nations and our peer nations are already following this updated vaccine schedule. He did say yesterday that although the current science shows no direct link between vaccines and autism, he is determined to get to the bottom of the autism epidemic.
3: Decades ago, children received only a small fraction of the vaccines required today. In those times, people were much healthier. And of course, the high rates of autism now observed did not exist.
2: So this executive order does a few things. It reduces the number of vaccines recommended for children to focus on 11 core diseases instead of 18. It advises spacing out the shots so infants aren't getting multiple vaccines in one single appointment. And it separates the measles, mumps, and rubella vaccine, known as MMR, into three separate shots, something many other nations already do. Now, during yesterday's signing, Health Secretary Robert F. Kennedy Jr. discussed the dramatic rise in autism cases, from historical estimates of roughly 1 in 10,000 children being diagnosed to the latest CDC estimate of 1 in every 31 children. In California, it's 1 in every 18 kids. Kennedy says these numbers are the reason more research is needed. Well, the reaction to the executive order, it's been fierce. Louisiana Senator Bill Cassidy posted on X, "I'm a doctor. This executive order is wrong. The president does not have the expertise to make these changes. Vaccines are overwhelmingly safe. Vaccines are effective. Vaccines do not cause autism." And the American Medical Association posted a lengthy statement reading in part, "Altering a proven vaccination schedule without credible evidence risks weakening public confidence and putting children's health at risk." There is an important distinction that needs to be made. Even though these federal guidelines appear to have been changed because of this executive order, this does not mean that school vaccination requirements will change. That's decided on at a state-by-state level. However, this executive order could potentially open the door for lawsuits regarding that. Reporting live in San Diego, I'm Heather Myers. Bob Petrino, I'll send it back to you.
0: All right. Joining us to discuss on today's Wellness Report is the Director of National Health Communications at the Office of the Surgeon General and Principal Deputy Assistant Secretary for Health Policy, Dr. Stephanie Haridopoulos. Dr. Haridopoulos, always a pleasure to have you on American Agenda. So I think the big thing here to remember for people is allowing parents to make their own choices when it comes to their kids, right? To give them that authority over their children, which is sacred here in the United States. And that's really what this does.
4: Well, thank you, Bob and Katrina. It's always great to be on your show. And yes, this is about parents having more choices. This is not taking away choices. This is adding more choices with shared decision-making skills and informed consent. We want our parents to make sure that when the decisions are made to vaccinate their child, they know everything, information in front of them, and they are actually going to be talking with their physicians and making the choices. There are definitely 11 diseases that we know are we need to get those vaccinations, and MMR is one of them. Now, I will tell you that back in the day when I was resident and young medical doctor, I was able to give single dose antigens to my patients. They had those options. And if I had a parent that was hesitant to do all three at once, we had that option. That option went away in 2008. And President Trump just wants to bring that option back to overcome vaccine hesitancy for some of those parents that don't want to do three live attenuated vaccines all in one shot for the kids. We do want herd immunity to get up to 95% so we don't have measles outbreak. This is one option to get to that point in the future. It won't be available for a little bit. We are still MMRs out there, vaccine for parents that will still get paid for just like all the rest of the vaccines. However, this will be an option in the future.
1: So, doctor, I want to point out what you're saying is this is not telling parents not to vaccinate their children. This is simply giving them options on how to do so rather than bundling all of these shots, particularly mRNA, into one that can be overwhelming for certain children's systems. This is allowing parents to make a decision. My question is, will it be difficult to get the big pharma companies to go back to, I'll say, unbundling those shots?
4: You know, that is a question that I'm sure the administration's already working on, not under my purview. So that, you know, the pharmaceutical companies would have to ramp that up and bring it up to scale for domestic production. So there would be a little bit of a time. Meanwhile, the vaccines are still available. And you're right. These vaccines are not going away. We want to encourage people to get vaccines. We know they save lives, but we do deserve to have more transparency. We want more research in the future. We want to understand the cumulative effects of all the vaccines done at once. And most of all, we want to give the parents the flexibility so they can make their own decisions in conjunction with the physicians and shared decisions.
1: Dr. Haridopoulos, before we let you go, I have to ask you, we had a graphic that was showing the number of vaccines in European countries versus in the United States, and also the don't have attention to the baby's face. Happy baby, sad baby, but let's really focus on the numbers. 11 injections in European countries, 72 injections in the United States. I am not by any means an anti-vax person, but that is a very, very different number. Why so many here in the United States?
4: Well, I think that over time, new vaccines were added to the schedule after 1980s when you had the Vaccine Protection Act. And, you know, all with good intentions to protect our children. We understand infectious diseases have major sequelae and long-term ramifications. But unfortunately, the randomized controlled trials and placebos were not done for the cumulative effects on all of them. So we need to just make sure we're giving the definite ones we know help. And then thinking about with people who are high risk, do they actually need that or not? And you can look at what is recommended in the new schedule and make that decision with your physician. But you're right. It has grown since 1980 exponentially, and we need to just rethink things. Yeah.
1: But the most important here, this is helping parents decide along with their doctors what's best for their kids. All right. Dr. Haridopoulos, thanks so much for joining us on today's Wellness Report.
4: Thank you.

0: Good morning, I'm Kyle Lauter.
1: And I'm Kenzie Beach.
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1: A pandemic-era diary, a contentious Senate hearing, a contempt vote, and now a newly released batch of text messages. The controversy surrounding former NIAID director Dr. Anthony Fauci appears to be growing, and the latest developments involve private discussions about the theoretical risks of COVID vaccination during pregnancy. Welcome to the second hour of American Agenda. I'm Katrina Zisch.
3: And I'm Bob Brooks. Newly released text messages from Dr. Fauci's government-issued cell phone are now raising questions about what federal health officials knew about the impact of COVID vaccines on pregnancy. The text released by Republican Senators Rand Paul and Ron Johnson show Fauci. He privately discussed a theoretical possibility that fever and an immune response following the second vaccine dose could be associated with miscarriages in their first trimester. At the time, Fauci was also publicly saying there were no red flags amongst pregnant women who had received the vaccine, despite pregnant women being largely excluded from vaccine, the clinical trials.
1: The newly released messages are now putting a spotlight on the gap between private discussions amongst health officials and what the public was being told at that time. And with more documents and investigations emerging, the questions surrounding Fauci's pandemic-era decisions may be far from settled. Congressional correspondent Kimberly Dukart is live on Capitol Hill with more. Kim, what can you tell us?
4: Katrina, Bob, good to be with you. This, of course, was the product spearheaded by Republican Senators Ron Johnson and Rand Paul releasing the first batch of text message recovered from Fauci's government-issued phone. And the first exchange involves Fauci, then CDC Director Rochelle Walensky, and Surgeon General Vivek Murthy in January of 2021. In those messages, Fauci raises a concern about the second dose of the COVID vaccine. He writes that it theoretically could be associated with miscarriage in the first trimester. Then just days later, Fauci publicly said there were no red flags regarding pregnant women. And later that year, federal health officials strongly recommended vaccination during pregnancy, saying the benefits outweighed known or potential risks. Here's Fauci and Walensky's public statements just months later.
5: It really is pretty clear that pregnant women should get vaccinated.
6: Importantly, no safety concerns were observed for people vaccinated in the third trimester or safety concerns for their babies.
4: Johnson and Paul say the cell phone contains more than 34,000 text messages and 522 voicemails. They received it from HHS on August 5th, and they say they're still reviewing the material. They also say it's too early right now to determine if any of that data was deleted, but they say it raises questions about what officials were discussing privately compared to what they were telling the public. Now, they plan to release additional messages. They're combing again through this trove of data that they have received from HHS. Senator Ron Johnson saying that this is just the beginning of their investigation. Bob, Katrina.
1: For more on this, let's bring in Republican congressional candidate from New York, Caroline Schenkel, along with Pulitzer Prize winning investigative reporter, former correspondent at The New York Times, Judith Miller. Welcome to both of you here. Judith, I'm going to start with you here. I want to take politics for the moment, or ideally completely, out of this discussion and just what we're learning, simply based on what we're hearing between the emails and what was being communicated publicly to Americans at that time. It seems not just dishonest, but also wildly irresponsible. What is your reaction to what you're hearing here?
7: I think I just have to disagree with that, because I think Anthony Fauci, and we all saw from the texts and the emails that have already been released, that the man is not humble, but he was acting on the best scientific advice at the time. There were no pregnant women involved in the 10,000 people who had been subjected to trials before this. There was no increase in death among pregnant women after the first trimester. this vaccine, which President Trump actually pioneered through Warp Speed, saved millions of lives. And now to haul Anthony Fauci before Senate committees and accused him of lying to the American people, I think is really unfounded.
3: Well, I don't know if they were accusing him of lying. They just took an excerpt from the diary and then compared it to past statements. And they said those two things didn't sync up.
7: We have 11 statements out of 34,000 that he made. The context is crucial. I don't know what Rand Paul released and what he didn't release until we see all of it.
4: You're
7: no one's in a
4: context.
7: Position to say that.
3: Well,
7: you need a
3: also,
7: full context.
3: The kind of advice he was giving was very impactful as well. We would want to know exactly what this guy was thinking behind the scenes because we shut down businesses. People lost their livelihoods. People couldn't be around their loved ones when they were dying. Kids couldn't go to school. They had to wear masks for 2 years. It really put people in a bad situation all over the country by the millions.
0: It did, Bob. And we look at Anthony Fauci and what he promoted during the pandemic, which was a shutting down of any kind of scientific discussion or questioning of these real potential side effects. And I certainly understand your point, but I think that people had a right to know whether there were potential concerns related to potential miscarriages associated with the vaccine. There was really no discussion of that. We saw this kind of discussion shut down. It was a coordinated effort on social media. And I think that is the beauty of the scientific method, to be able to have those discussions, and we weren't allowed to have them. Now it's coming out, but I think for all those couples who are trying to have a baby at that time and were encountering problems potentially due to the vaccine, they had a right to be aware of these potential side effects.
1: Yeah, I think maybe the part, and I understand what you're saying, Judith, but I think the part that stuck out to me was the fact that there would be any potential danger at all for miscarriage for a woman in first trimester. Hang on 1 second. But then when you then go and tell American pregnant women, you definitely should be vaccinated. To me, that would be a pregnant woman's decision if she had all of the information, if she knew that there was even a tiny percentage of a chance that if she got it in first trimester, she could potentially have a miscarriage. So it just seems to me that there was not the transparency that there should have been.
7: If there was any evidence, I think you could make that claim. But the fact of the matter is, when he was making that statement, he was talking about, in the text, it says, a theoretical possibility.
1: But
7: that is not that scientific evidence of people who died.
1: But if you're coming from a scientist
7: lives,
1: who
7: that
1: is...
7: Millions of lives were saved by this vaccine, including the lives of pregnant women.
1: I'm not doubting that, but at the same time, the fact that there even could be a possibility of this side effect. I think about all the drug companies and all those pharmaceutical commercials that are on television all the time and all that fine print on the bottom. You know, do not use it, blah, blah, blah, blah, blah, blah, blah. This could result in blah, blah, blah, blah. You simply need to know about the potential side effects, even if they haven't happened to anyone yet, just knowing that it is a potential something I would think you would need to know. So something I think that a woman, especially pregnant, her doctor, her husband, should at least know that, okay, this hasn't happened. This hasn't been proven in our scientific studies. However, there is a concern that this is a possibility. And to me, that's what's missing here, and that's the part that I think is irresponsible.
3: Caroline, real quick here. Just the fact we're exposing this and this is being put out, I think the American people deserve that after what they were put through.
0: I completely agree, Bob. To your point, so many lives lost, so much destruction to our economy, and nobody is doubting that the vaccine saved a lot of lives. But it is just, it's right and just for the American people to have all the information on the table at the outset. And the fact, you know, whether or not it was backed up by scientific evidence at the time, I think to Katrina's point, still, if there's a potential side effect that's so deadly and destructive, like a miscarriage, the American people had a right to know.
3: Gotta leave it there. Appreciate it. Caroline, Judith, thank you. Okay, an apparently random attack in broad daylight. It's caught on camera, recorded by the suspect himself. Then it was posted online. We're going to show you the disturbing video and what we're learning about his long history, guess what, with the police.
1: The Democratic Socialist surge sets its sights on Wisconsin. Francesca Hong is attempting to be the latest DSA candidate to come out on top, but the establishment is mounting a last-minute stand to stop her. We're going to have a live report next.

0: but lost to Walter Mondale.
1: The countdown to the midterms is on, and we have primary races in five states and a special election in another. In South Carolina, voters head to the polls in a special election to choose the Republican nominee to replace Lindsey Graham.
2: In Minnesota, the Democratic Senate primary is drawing major interest as establishment-backed Congresswoman Angie Craig takes on the progressive candidate, Lieutenant Governor Peggy Flanagan. Republicans are also watching the Senate primary and the governor primary in the North Star State.
1: But the race perhaps drawing the most national attention is in Wisconsin, where the Democratic Socialists of America have set their sights on the governor's mansion, but the establishment, they're making a last-minute stand trying to block Francesca Hong from winning this evening.
2: We have team coverage on all of today's key races. Our correspondent, Carolyn Ryan, she's in South Carolina, where Darlene Graham is looking to secure the nomination to fill her brother's Senate seat. Correspondent Joe Mueller is in Minneapolis with a look at the competitive races in the state. But we begin this hour in Wisconsin, where Andrew Kraft is tracking the Wisconsin governor's race that is drawing that national attention. Andrew.
3: Yeah, Bob, Katrina, we just passed the lunch hour rush here at the Madison Municipal Building, one of these main polling locations here in Dane County. That's one of the counties to watch tonight as Francesca Hong really is on the cusp of a progressive victory, you know, despite not garnering the endorsements of Senator Bernie Sanders, Senator Elizabeth Warren, and also Alexandria Ocasio-Cortez. But a big question that I have been asking voters, if Hong does win tonight and possibly faces the Republican frontrunner here, Congressman Tom Tiffany, in November, what are her electability chances come later this fall? This is what some of the voters told me.
4: Well, Hong, I think what she's saying is really good. And David, not so much.
5: I'm not looking forward to hearing her being accused of being a communist until the November election, because that's all Tiffany's going
6: to
5: say.
6: I think they're going to have to come together. I think the Hong vote is going one way. I think Crowley, Kelder Royce was also in it. They just can't seem to get unified.
7: And particularly as a young voter, I've been seeing a big shift in the Democratic Party, especially towards more of the Democratic Socialist candidates. And their wins have been inspiring to me personally.
3: So, Bob, Katrina, unity, that's the word of the day here in Wisconsin. Politico is reporting that Wisconsin Democrats tomorrow will have a breakfast in the morning and a rally later tomorrow night with their slate of candidates who win tonight. So despite the Democratic divisions roiling, not only the state party here, but the national party, unity is that key word, and we'll see these Democrats come together tomorrow. Reporting live in Madison, Wisconsin, Andrew Kraft, Newsmax.
1: And for more on the key races in Minnesota, we go to our correspondent Joe Mueller, who is in Minneapolis. Joe, what can you tell us?
8: Hey, good afternoon to both of you. Well, I can tell you that after talking to voters today and yesterday, many want change here in the state of Minnesota, especially after what's unfolded from the protests to the fraud investigation here. So many are keeping their eyes out on two big races happening here. One of those is the U.S. Senate seat that is open, and also the governor's office is now open after Tim Walz announced he was not seeking re-election. You have the governor's race. You have Senator Amy Klobuchar is the clear Democrat frontrunner in that race, while the Republican primary is much more competitive, but the Trump-backed Mike Lindell is a frontrunner there. The other big race is that Senate seat, where you have progressive Lieutenant Governor Peggy Flanagan facing off against the more moderate Congresswoman Angie Craig. Flanagan shared a video alongside Attorney General Keith Ellison and Congresswoman Ilhan Omar, urging people to get out and vote. On the Republican side, three names are getting a lot of attention. Former sports broadcaster Michelle Tafoya, former Navy SEAL Adam Schwarzy, and former NBA player Royce White. Now, Michelle Tafoya was in Edina earlier today to cast her ballot. We talked to her, and she says she is confident in the campaign she ran so far.
9: I don't know who the other candidate will be on the Democrat side that I'll be running against, but the contrast could not be clearer. Minnesotans deserve this. They're tired. They're exhausted by all of this stuff. They want this. We're going to bring it to them.
8: And today, the Department of Justice also announced that they deployed monitors to two different counties, including Hennepin County here, where Minneapolis is, to ensure transparency. Polls close at 8 o'clock. I'll send it back to you.
2: Okay, we turn our attention now to South Carolina, where 10 candidates are vying for the Republican nomination, succeeded by the late Senator Lindsey Graham. Correspondent Carolyn Ryan is in Lexington, South Carolina, with more on the race there. Carolyn.
10: Hey there. Yeah, so turnout here at this particular precinct in Lexington has been pretty low today. I'd guess about 150 voters have come through so far. I spoke with one gentleman as he was exiting about what motivated him to get out to the polls today. Take a listen. What's the political climate in South Carolina?
11: Well, we are against the communists. This is America. And those folks in the other part of the country who are voting have a big decision to make whether or not to stay with the standards that we that our forefathers presented or not.
10: Now, while turnout here at this particular precinct has been low today, South Carolinians did take advantage of that early voting period. Over 61,000 votes were cast early last week. And here are the 10 candidates that people are choosing from. Got a lot of big names on that list, but the front runner so far is the late Senator Lindsey Graham's sister, Darlene. She was appointed to serve out the final months of her brother's current term just last month. But to the critics who say that this Senate seat is being handed to her, well, she has this to say.
12: I will never fill his shoes. No one can ever fill his shoes. And I don't just expect it to be handed to me. I want to work hard every single day for the people in South Carolina. That's why I want to do this.
10: And Senator Graham voted herself here today at this precinct, along with her daughter, who actually voted for the first time ever today. So that was kind of neat to say, to see. And polls here in South Carolina do close at 7 o'clock tonight. A lot of people who are observing and watching this race kind of expecting this is going to turn out to go to a runoff with so many candidates on the ballot. Reporting live in Lexington, Carolyn Ryan, Newsmax.
2: Okay, joining us by phone, Republican Congressman from South Carolina and candidate for the Senate seats, Congressman Russell Fry. You saw his picture up there on that graphic that Carolyn put on. Congressman, pleasure to have you on American Agenda. Are you there? Okay.
13: That was a good first question to ask.
2: All right. Yes, because I didn't see him pop up. Wait, is he there? Okay, we got him now. Congressman, do we got you?
14: You got me loud and clear. Yes, sir.
2: Okay.
14: Thanks for having me.
2: No problem. I'm sure you're busy. Big day for you today and your team. Talk about it. Your last message push to the people of South Carolina is what right now?
14: Look, I think at the end of the day, people want to elect a senator. They don't want one selected. That's what I hear routinely. But they want a fighter. They want somebody in the arena. They want somebody who is equipped to handle the big issues, battling the radical left, and also grounded locally and focused on what's going on back home. You know, I think the biggest frustration that I hear from constituents, even before this race, is why can't Republicans stay together? Why can't they stick together and support President Trump? Why do they have to poke him in the eye? I don't do that. We work with the president. We work with the White House. We try to impact good legislation. Look, people are feeling the pinch right now. They feel it in their wallets, in their pocketbooks. They want a little optimism, a little bit of extra jingle in their pocket. But we don't get there by electing people to do the same thing. We need to elect fighters, but we also need to have somebody with a record of getting something done. That's what I bring to the table, a little bit of blue-collar hustle maybe and some energy in a body in the Senate that desperately needs it. I mean, it's old and stale and archaic at some times, and people are frustrated at the lack of action in the Senate. Let's send a fighter. Let's send somebody to shake up the Senate.
1: Congressman, certainly big shoes to fill for the late Lindsey Graham. What would you do that would shake things up?
14: Well, I think you've got to start look at the structure of the rules, right? You start with the filibuster. That has been the biggest problem that the conservative base has had, that you take something like the Save America Act that is so uniformly agreed to by Republicans, Democrats, and independents, and somehow you can't get it done. But even beyond that, there are so many bills just languishing in the Senate that the House has passed, over 200 sitting there, some partisan, some nonpartisan, but the Senate is not working. And so I think the structure of the Senate has to change. And if you're going to, you know, use the word filibuster, you need to actually enforce it, which means that you need to speak on the floor for as long as you can hold it. I'm willing to put in the time, bring in the cots like Mr. Smith goes to Washington and the pillows. Mm-hmm. Let's have us a good old-fashioned debate, but the minority should not be able to completely block the will of the majority of the American people. It's unacceptable.
1: All right. Congressman Fry, best of luck to you today. We appreciate your joining us on American Agenda.
14: Thanks, guys. God bless.
2: God bless. Okay, he's coming, becoming a staple in the Democratic circles, but also a potential liability for the left. Prominent progressives now dodging questions about Hassan Piker and his growing influence within the party. That is still to come. He's the guy on the right.
1: That's right. But first, a shocking attack reported and posted by the suspect himself. A Charlotte man accused of randomly punching a woman in broad daylight and has his long history of arrest.

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1: A disturbing case out of Charlotte, North Carolina, where a man with a lengthy rap sheet is accused of brutally attacking a defenseless woman in broad daylight. And in a bizarre twist, police say the suspect recorded the entire thing himself before posting the video to Instagram.
2: It's been all over social media, this attack here. Well, the suspect, Daquan Hunt, he has a record stretching back 14 years, including multiple arrests involving violence against women. Despite that past, Hunt has repeatedly ended up back on the streets, raising new questions about why he doesn't live permanently in prison. That's

0: Charlotte, a seemingly deranged man targets a defenseless woman who is doing nothing more than trying to enjoy a public space. Let's meet Daquan Hunt. Charlotte PD arrested him on August 6th. He stands accused of hitting a woman in a brutal attack that he allegedly recorded on his phone, then posted to his own Instagram account.
1: Nah, don't wave to me.
2: You still talking? You still talking?
0: Authorities say the victim was taken to a local hospital with serious but non-life-threatening injuries. And this apparently wasn't an isolated incident. Another video posted to Daquan's Instagram on July 21st allegedly shows him going after a woman who appears to be out exercising. She bolts into the street and desperately takes cover behind a stranger's car to escape what looks like an impending attack from the 32-year-old. But Daquan's history of violence goes well beyond what he's posted online. His criminal record stretches back 14 years, beginning in 2012 with, no surprise, an arrest for an assault on a female. And the record only grew from there. In 2019, Daquan was arrested for firing a gun into an occupied property. Kind of a big deal. Instead of sending him to prison after he pleaded guilty, Judge Karen Edie Williams, you can see her there, gave him only supervised probation. In 2023, Daquan violated the terms of that probation, yet still avoided prison time, which could have been up to 3 years. Then in December of 2025, he was arrested for assault with a deadly weapon. Despite the lengthy record already behind him, he received just 89 days in jail from another judge and was back out in time
1: to
0: allegedly do this.
2: You still talking? You still talking?
0: Daquan Hunt's family says they've spent the last decade trying to get him mental health treatment, reportedly even going so far as to seek to have him involuntarily committed. But they say those efforts have been repeatedly hit with roadblocks. Now another woman has paid the price after Mecklenburg County's judicial system releases a guy with a history of violence back onto the street instead of keeping him locked up and treating him away from the public. Bob, Katrina?
3: Well, I'll tell you what, everybody in the studio, behind the cameras, in front of the cameras, just can't believe why this continues to happen.
4: That guy needs help. He needs to be off the streets.
3: Okay, still ahead, details on how the public will be able to watch Luigi Mangione's murder trial as the judge rules on a major courtroom access fight just weeks before jury selection.
4: And a new magazine is putting controversial progressive streamer Hassan Piker squarely in the mainstream, but his past comments aren't going away, and Democrats are now dodging questions about his role in the party.

0: You're watching An American Moment.
1: Okay, welcome back in. He has become a fixture on the campaign trail and one of the most polarizing figures on this midterm election cycle. But his controversial past could end up hurting Democrats in the long run. Hassan Piker is emerging as a lightning rod in American politics, and it's comments like these that are putting him under the microscope.
2: Kill those motherfuckers. Murder those motherfuckers in the street. Let the streets soak in their fucking red capitalist blood.
3: When you say Hamas is 1,000 times better, do you actually mean that?
4: I do mean it. I've also said I'm a harm reduction voter, I'm a lesser evil voter, and therefore I would vote for Hamas over Israel every single time.
5: This is so insane. America deserved 9/11, dude. Fuck it. I'm saying it.
6: Well, Piker's presence is now going beyond just Democratic circles. He's broken into the mainstream somehow, landing a feature story in Rolling Stone. The magazine asking, why is everyone scared of Hassan Piker, describing him as, quote, a matinee handsome progressive icon who's uniquely talented at translating radical left politics for the kind of Gen Z bros who think hegemony has something to do with Equinox, a Eugene Debs who deadlifts, Abby Hoffman with abs.
1: Let's talk about this with the former Democratic House Judiciary Committee Chief Counsel Julian Epstein and former White House surrogate Ford O'Connell, also an attorney. Pleasure to have you both on. Julian, going to start with you here. I'll answer that excerpt. Why are people scared of him? Well, he's talking about ending a Western way of life, as you noted, seizing property physically, and then also killing people. He's talking about killing capitalists in the street, so I would start with that.
7: Yeah, I don't know why people are giving him so much attention beyond the sort of shock jock, outrageous, lunatic things that he says. He's never actually said anything that I find particularly enlightening or intelligent or coherent. This is the Democratic Party going down a suicide path. It's not just incredibly bad politics. Probably 5% of voters would agree with something like someone like Piker, and probably 95% are really grossed out by it. But it's also sacrificing the moral core of the Democratic Party. Here they are partnering with a guy that idolizes the Soviet Union and communist China under Mao, which were together responsible for tens of millions of deaths and broad impoverishment of their societies. He cherishes Hamas as better than Israel, though Hamas targets civilians purposefully. Israel never does. It's the most progressive country in the Middle East. And he just sort of says lunatic things that excite the passions of the sort of the college educated radical class, but turns everyone else off. So this is really a story about the Democratic Party not having the spine or the moral clarity to say no to lunatics. And this is a party that I think is just going down a suicide path.
6: Ford, you know, when I watch those clips we show, and even the way that Piker dresses and carries himself and speaks, I almost get a vibe of this very charismatic cult leader that we've read so much about in our history, that you might see in a film somewhere. And he seems to be the leader of this socialist, I'll say communist, cult. And because of that charisma, and because of articles and the way even Rolling Stone describes him, when you do have these young people who maybe are disenfranchised and looking for, you know, a quote unquote hero or anti-hero, it seems like he's their guy.
8: Well, leave it to Rolling Stone to be sympathetic to Hassan Piker, who's basically an American-hating anti-Semite who advocates for political violence and despises capitalism. I agree with much of what Julian said. Here's where I disagree. Let's look at the top three things. Two-thirds of Democrats prefer socialism to capitalism. Only 27% of Democrats are happy to be an American. Two-thirds of Democrats prefer Palestine over Israel. Yes, he may be saying these things in a shock-jock way, but this has become part and parcel of the majority of the Democrat Party. I do believe it's a suicide pact for Democrats in the short run, but I think a lot of what he's advocating needs to be put down both on the left and the right. And the reason why he's flourishing is because for the last 10 years, the Democratic establishment fed the base one thing, orange man bad and nothing else.
1: Yeah, exactly. And Julian, I'm kind of with you on that. Well, why do we talk about Hassan Piker so much? Okay. I used to live in this camp for a really long time until this midterm cycle came around. And this is because we got some pictures of him and El Sayed, producers in the back together. Hopefully we can get some pictures of that. And the reason I'm bringing this up is because Hassan Piker is like Syed's right-hand man, mm-hmm. and right. as well for others. Mm-hmm. He is with people who have won their primaries. He is right next to them. Right. So he's not just some shock jock guy anymore. He's entered the real political arena. And like I already said, we've all discussed, he's talking about killing people, ending the white race, going after the way we live our lives. You should come in. Government should be able to steal and seize your property. It's now a very real thing that does need to be addressed. There they are. Buddies. They are buddies.
7: Well, I think they share the same ideology. And much as Syed tries to run away from it, I think they sort of share this communist or communist adjacent radical Islam ideology. And I think to Ford's point, I think it's about half of the party that identifies with the sort of socialist surge, even though they don't really know what this is. By the way, this is not Scandinavian style socialism. This is third world radicalism. But half of the Democratic Party is only 12% of voters. Only 25% of voters today identify as Democrats, which underscores my point, which is most voters are running away from the Democratic Party. And I think if you want to get at the real problem here, I think you have to go back to fundamentals. A lot of why this mostly white, radical, professional, privileged class of voters that are voting for the socialists, a lot of the reason why they are going down the road of radicalism mm-hmm. is because what's happening are educational institutions.
1: Oh, big time.
7: And yep. All of the data shows that these students are being blackpilled by university professors. They're no longer taught how to think. They're no longer That's taught right. to appreciate Western civilization. They're taught to hate America.
6: They're taught to be followers, and a lot of American history, I think, has been erased. And I'm going to kind of agree with you there, Julian. I know some teachers who are part of teachers' unions who teach young kids, and the stuff that I know for a fact they're teaching them most certainly will not make anyone love America, and we're going to have to leave it
7: 100%.
6: Here. Yeah. All right. Appreciate it. Julian Ford. Thanks.
7: Teachers' unions for you.
6: There you go.
1: Talk about it all the time.
6: Yes, we do. Thanks.
1: All right. President Trump, he's heading to Ohio today as America's best young athletes. They go head to head in a brand new competition, the Patriot Games. We're going to have a closer look at that later this hour.
6: But first, Luigi Mangione is back in court for what could be his final hearing before jury selection in his New York State murder trial as the judge makes a major ruling.

0: It's an American moment.
1: The judge overseeing Luigi Mangione's New York State murder trial has just settled one of the biggest disputes surrounding the high-profile case, ruling there will be a second courtroom with a live feed once the trial gets underway next month.
2: The decision comes as Mangione returns to court today for what could be his final hearing before jury selection begins.
1: Correspondent Sarah Williamson is live in New York City with the very latest. Sarah.
3: Hey, guys. Yeah, Mangione did appear in court today for a very quick conference at the Manhattan Supreme Court where Judge Gregory Caro decided on some key details that were being argued between two sides. One of those, what the status of the jury would be. And now it has been determined that the jury will remain anonymous throughout the trial. Mangione is charged with fatally shooting UnitedHealthcare CEO Brian Thompson outside a Midtown hotel in December 2024. He's pleaded not guilty to second-degree murder, weapons and forgery charges. Now, the anonymous jury ruling comes amid concerns of outside pressure. Prosecutors are warning that some of Mangione's supporters could attempt to intimidate witnesses or interfere with the jurors. The judge also settled a growing fight over public access, announcing that there is an overflow. There will be an overflow courtroom with a live video feed throughout the trial. Now, when addressing prosecutor Joel Seidman, Judge Caro made remarks saying, quote, this is not his first rodeo, and they've been interpreted to refer to the similar arrangement that was being used during President Trump's Manhattan trial, where they also had to have an overflow room for that. Now, the feed will be shown inside the courthouse only. There will be no public broadcast, despite the defense arguing and really pushing for one there. Mangione's lawyers say that restricting the main courtroom to roughly 68 journalists violates his right to a public trial. Now, the court is preparing for this trial to last between 6 and 8 weeks, with proceedings held on weekdays except for on Wednesdays. Judge Caro has already ruled that prosecutors may show jurors the alleged 3D-printed gun and notebook that was recovered during his arrest in Pennsylvania. If he is found guilty on this state case, he will be sentenced to between 25 years and life. But then, of course, there is that federal trial as well for charges of stalking, and that is scheduled to kick off in January, guys.
1: And back on set with us to discuss, former federal prosecutor Doug Burns and New York Congress Senate. Congresswoman.
4: Right, yep.
1: There you go. Candidate. I got it out. Caroline Schenkel.
5: Soon to be.
1: All right. Yes. Candidate, I said.
5: Yes.
1: Candidate. Yeah, right. Eventually. All right. Caroline, I'm going to start with you here. You are also an attorney. So I want to get your thoughts here on the camera solution, I'll say, the live feed in the second room. Do you think that's a good one?
4: Well, I think it's strategic from his defense team's perspective. This guy has become a folk hero. Women are in love with him. I guess he's more attractive than the typical murder suspect. But to me, this is all because they're trying to create this image of a victim, when in fact it was Brian Thompson who was the real victim, and we have the crime on footage. And I think at the end of the day, the O.J. Simpson trial was the celebrity trial of last century, and this is the new celebrity trial of this century. And I think his team is going to be pushing to create more of that celebrity persona. I think he's going to try for spinoffs after this. I'm thinking Dancing with the Stars, Survivor.
5: Oh,
4: I mean, they're going to go for all of this. Oh, yeah. And I think the cameras in the courtroom help with that.
2: I mean, Doug, talk about, again, a reminder for the audience, the evidence that is surrounding the case. It's a mountain of it. Also, I think the other big question is, like Caroline was talking about, getting a jury in there.
6: Sure.
2: That isn't going to be starstruck by Luigi Mangione.
6: First, let me say I totally agree with Caroline, because the point is they don't care about, the public's right to know. They think that it'll help them, to put it in simple English, because, again, this guy has become some kind of folk hero, which is just crazy. The evidence is very, very strong. If you remember, there was a dispute over a search warrant, okay, and the defense was trying to knock it out. I know the lawyer, because I was in a case with him in federal court in Virginia, co-defendants, very good lawyer. But the point is the judge ruled most of it admissible. He split the baby a little bit and ruled a couple things out, but it's extremely strong what's going to come in. They're going to have a lot of ballistic evidence tying the gun and so forth. You have video of him. So the case is extremely strong, but the troubling part is everybody's throwing around this dirty little term, jury nullification.
1: And what do you mean by that?
6: Jury nullification is the right, technically, of a jury to find somebody not guilty, no matter what the evidence is. As we were discussing earlier off air, The point is, defense lawyers ask the judge to instruct the jury. Ladies and gentlemen, you have the right to find him not guilty, even if you feel the evidence beyond a reasonable doubt. But I'm pleased to report that no judges, rarely, if ever, will give that instruction.
2: So it only takes one fan.
4: That's right.
2: On that jury, right?
4: That's right. Exactly right, Bob.
6: Yeah.
4: I don't know. I think this guy, even though the evidence is pretty damning, I think he may very well get off, which would be pretty shocking.
1: But again, you
4: saw what happened with O.J.
1: Yeah, that's right.
6: It is similar to the O.J. Simpson case on many levels.
1: And again, we know we will literally be watching with that live feed. All right, Caroline, Doug, thanks.
6: My pleasure.
4: Thank you.
2: Okay, coming up next hour on the record, Senator Roger Marshall says Dr. Anthony Fauci, he abused his power. He speaks to Greta as new Fauci texts, they are uncovered. Plus, the race for U.S. Senate in Minnesota is heating up. Republican candidate Michelle Tafoya joins us later in her race as the voters head to the polls.
1: But first, may the odds be in their favor. You've heard of the Hunger Games? Well, President Trump is headed to Ohio today for the Patriot Games, a competition bringing together high school athletes from all 50 states for a showdown of strength, speed, and endurance. The action and the controversy up next.
2: What's the difference between the Patriot Games and the
1: Hunger Games?
2: Hunger Games.

0: bin Laden was dead.
1: Okay, welcome back in. President Trump just moments ago boarding Air Force One en route to Ohio to cheer on some of America's top high school athletes competing in the Patriot Games.
2: The competition is part of the nation's 250th anniversary celebration, bringing together one young man and woman from every single state.
1: Athletes ages 14 to 17 are battling it out in events including dodgeball, kickball, tug of war, and fitness challenges, with the winners taking home, guess what, $125,000 in college scholarship money.
2: That's pretty good. And while the games are already drawing comparisons online to the Hunger Games, probably only because of the name. All right. President Trump says it is about celebrating American youth competition and patriotism.
1: Okay. Joining us now for discussion is sports editor at the Daily National, Mike Baco, along with White House correspondent Mike Carter, who's on the ground in Geneva, Ohio, for today's games. Mike, what's going on out there? Got to be excited, right?
2: Mike Carter, yeah.
3: Incredibly exciting day right here. Third day of competition, final day of competition here at the Patriot Games. Kids from all across the country, all 50 states, U.S. territories, all competing for $250,000. Now, that will be split. They do know the difference between male and female athletes here at the Patriots Games, of course. And so one boy winner, one girl winner, each winning $125,000 in scholarship money tonight. President Trump coming to this finale. And as you mentioned, this is an eighth grader's dream. You have dodgeball, kickball, all sorts of different sports represented tonight. And the president on hand. And this is all part of Freedom 250's celebrations that we've been seeing all year. And this is kind of one of those ultimate events where the president getting youth back involved in patriotism and pride from where they're from.
2: To me, Mike Baco, this also seems like kind of the precursor to the reintroduction of the Presidential Physical Fitness Award, a way to sort of get that participation trophy generation back into actually being a generation that is okay with competition in sports and beyond. Yeah, we've got one right here.
4: Was to allow them to participate in things like dodgeball and climbing up ropes and those kind of more traditional PE type of activities that you imagined from years in the past. Many schools, one, have moved away from even having PE in their schools, which we're obviously seeing in a lot of different health elements. But, you know, the return to some of these sports and the actual competition all tied into this America 250. These are the intended goals of the event. And I think it's gotten a little bit of a bad rap in terms of being compared to the Hunger Games and how some of these athletes were chosen and how they made their way there. But it has been a success so far, and ABC and ESPN are actually going to give this nationwide coverage. They're going to have a big one-hour special after the finale.
2: And college scholarship money to the winners as well. That's good news. All right, absolutely. Mike Baco, Mike Carter, thank you.
4: Thank you.
1: I'll tell you what, somebody's going to become a star after the games, I bet.
2: I think so. Right? Whoever is the big winner. I love that.
1: I hope they take it so serious they go for the win.
2: Sounds like something you might have done. All right. Well, we'll see you tomorrow
1: at 2 p.m. That. All right, the record's next.
5: Check the clock. Polls are closing very soon in six states: Alabama, Connecticut, Minnesota, South Carolina, Vermont, and Wisconsin. What are the big races to watch? Well, let's start with my home state of Wisconsin. Democrat socialist Francesca Hong is hoping to win the Democratic governor's primary and introduce democratic socialism to the Midwest.
6: How do you define democratic socialism?
7: One that puts people first. Where we have our local governments funded. They can fix potholes. They can make sure that we have great schools.
5: Here's an interesting fact. In Wisconsin today, Republicans could technically help Hong win the Democratic primary because under Wisconsin law, it is take your pick. Take a Republican ballot or a Democratic ballot and then vote. That means Republicans can take a Democratic ballot today and vote for Hong for the Democratic nominee for governor. Now, why would they do that? Only if they expect Hong to be the weaker candidate against the Republican candidate in November's general election. And yes, Democrats, of course, can do the same to the Republican candidates. And now turning to South Carolina, newly sworn in Darlene Graham, the sister of late Senator Lindsey Graham, is facing off in the Republican special primary election for the full-term Senate seat. But she's not expecting it to be easy.
8: I don't just expect it to be handed to me. I know, again, that I have to earn people's votes, and I'm willing to work really hard over the next 2 weeks to get out to earn those votes.
5: And back up to the Midwest, to Minnesota. There are multiple primaries in that state, including for governor, attorney general, and an open U.S. Senate seat. Right now, we have two candidates have taken time out of their busy schedules to join me today. Republican candidate for Minnesota Governor Mike Lindell and Republican Minnesota candidate for the United States Senate Michelle Tafoya. First, let's begin with Republican candidate for Minnesota Governor Mike Lindell joins me. Nice to see you, sir.
9: Thanks for having me on.
5: Great to have you. All right, when you're out on a campaign trail, what is the question you get asked the most?
9: It's all about affordability. People are so scared that if I don't get in, and we got to make Minnesota affordable again. It has become the, I believe, the worst state to live in now for affordability. We can't, and that's not even counting the $9 billion worth of fraud that was taken from our great state. And that's been the biggest concern. Over 100,000 people have left Minnesota under Governor Waltz's watch, and it's got to stop. We've got to make it. We've got to change right now. We've got to make change.
5: Okay, affordability. So what will you do to make the state more affordable?
9: Well, I put out a budget, a whole budget. I did that about a week and a half ago, so it wouldn't be just a politician making a promise. And in the budget, it makes Minnesota the 10th state to get rid of their state income tax. It is, and people can't say, well, come on, Mike, you can't do that. We have three great programs to be put in. One is health care, direct primary care. One is an operation, a plan that I developed over 12 years working with the inner cities when I came out of addiction, and working with Minneapolis and St. Paul and Rochester. I'm already way ahead of the game. It's using private sector money to subsidize these programs that have just gone the way of fraud and everything else in Minnesota. And then the other one is actually a plan that was used set up by Ben Carson, Dr. Ben Carson, back in the day that I worked with him on. So we have a great budget, and it's going to be amazing. We want to beat Tennessee. Took, what, 5 years to get state income tax free. I think we can do it in a lot less time.
5: All right. The issue of fraud, I hear that all the time. And, of course, the spotlight has been on the state of Minnesota with the fraud. But here's the one thing I don't get. Is that, you know, a lot of it's been laid at the feet of Governor Waltz, and I get that he's the governor. But there are federal prosecutors in that state, just like in every state across the country. Where has the federal government been in terms of prosecuting that fraud? Because it can't all just be the problem of the state.
9: No, you're exactly right. You know, I look at Amy Klobuchar, our senator that's been our senator, that she's running for governor. And remember, Amy and I, we were very similar in 2020. We both agreed on fighting the election fraud. In fact, she named the machine companies, and she said, we've got to get rid of them. And that was in 2020. Then after the 2020 election, I spent $80 million trying to secure our elections in the last 5 years across the country. What Amy did, she turned her back on the fraud of the election fraud, and she went off to Washington and got about, I don't know, $20 billion with a B, brought it back to Minnesota, and only be shipped off to Somalia. That's not a good steward of our money, Amy. When you mention these other politicians in Minnesota, our crooked Tim Walz, our Attorney General Keith Ellison, they all should be indicted, put in prison, and they were—I believe—they were part of this, and we have evidence that they might have been.
5: All right. Oh, I don't know anything about that. I don't live in the state, so I can't fight you on that one. All right. Tim Pawlenty is the last Republican governor. It has been 15 years since there's been a Republican governor in Minnesota. Minnesota is a blue state. Vice President Kamala Harris won it last time around. How do you turn this into a red state?
9: Well, I believe we are. I mean, what's happened is this fraud has been an actual absolute blessing to our state. It's opened people's eyes. We have over 24 welfare programs and 400 NGOs, and they took advantage of our Minnesota Nice. All these things, even Democrats, our eyes are getting open. We can't continue on this way. We've got to make it affordable. And with our Minnesota GOP, you bring up a good point. The nominee that whoever got the nomination, the endorsement from the Minnesota GOP has been the candidate, the Republican candidate, since 1994. They've been losing for the last 24 years. Tonight will be historical. When I win this election, it'll be the first candidate that didn't have the Minnesota GOP endorsement, but I've got a better endorsement, our great President Donald Trump.
5: Indeed, you did. You got, you did get President Trump's endorsement. Well, we'll be watching to see what time when the polls close in the great state of Minnesota. Mike Lindell, thank you, sir.
9: Thanks for having me on.
5: Minnesota Republican candidate for U.S. Senate, former NFL sideline reporter Michelle Tafoya joins me by phone. You and I have talked before. You've told me before it's affordability. I just asked candidate Mike Lindell about how he's going to make the state more affordable for the citizens of Minnesota. If you get sent to Washington, what can you do on a federal level to make it more affordable for people in Minnesota?
10: Greta, thanks for having me on. And I want to remind people, if they haven't yet voted, there are a few hours left, they should go to vote. Look, it starts with fraud here in Minnesota. This has been an embarrassment to the state, and it has exposed a crisis of leadership here. We have tried single-party rule here in this state for years, and it's brought us to this point where we see $9 billion worth of fraud. Now, that hurts affordability. It's stealing of people's money. When your money is stolen, it doesn't work out very well for your pocketbook. So the first thing I want to do when I get to the Senate is sign on to the Deporting Fraudsters Act, which would say that if you are a guest of this country and you commit fraud against Americans, you will be deported after you serve your sentence. If you're an American and you defraud Americans, you will face mandatory prison minimums, not just a fine or a slap on the wrist. And thirdly, maybe most importantly, states that don't get their act together and have guardrails in place for federal spending for these programs like we have here, whether it be Medicaid or a food service program or care for the elderly. If you don't have guardrails up and a way to claw back fraud and a way to prevent fraud in the first place, you're not getting the federal dollars. That is a massive lever that we can pull from Washington.
5: All right. I take it that $9 billion in fraud that you speak about, that's not just Minnesota people who are out of the money. That's the rest of us for the Minnesota fraud. Am I right?
10: Absolutely. It's federal dollars, and that's hitting every state, which means it's hitting everyone in this country, wherever that money. It's interesting to me. I think that people still think that the government earns its own money somehow or has its own money. No, that's your money. That's our money. It comes out through taxes. And it has not been stewarded well. We need better stewardship. We need people willing to say, you know what, we're spending too much here. Or let's look at the fraud there. We've got to find ways. This is just insanity. And I'll tell you one thing, democratic socialism is not going to help.
5: Well, you were the front runner in the Republican Party to win tonight. But one of your contenders got the nomination of the Minnesota GOP. How is that? Can you explain that to me? I know that you have the National Senate support, Republican support, but how come not the Republicans in the Minnesota GOP?
10: Well, listen, we have a really unique situation here. Only a handful of states still go through this endorsement convention process. And it's really a small sliver of the electorate that gets to go and select their candidate. And it took six ballots for them to get to this candidate. And I will just point out that the next day when they endorsed or didn't endorse the gubernatorial candidates, there were many, many technical issues with these electric voting clickers. They look sort of like remote controls that people were using. And so they didn't even hold those gubernatorial candidates to their agreement to abide by the endorsement. That's why you see so many candidates. So I think there's a little bit of, you know, is it a trustworthy process in terms of those clickers and did they add it up right? But also, look, Minnesota is a really diverse place and there are a lot of Republicans who cannot go and caucus, who cannot go to that convention that didn't feel represented. But we felt their support from day one. We were raising money, outraising every other Republican in the Senate race, and we actually set records for fundraising by a Republican senatorial campaign. So we knew that the support was there. It just didn't necessarily show up on the final ballot up in Duluth, Minnesota, where that convention was held. But right now, Minnesotans across the state are speaking.
5: And, of course, as I noted, is that the polls, I mean, I'm a little bit, I don't like polls, but as an aside, despite that you didn't get the endorsement, you're way ahead of the person who did, at least in those polls. So we'll see what happens when the polls close. Michelle Tafoya, good luck and thank you.
10: Good to talk to you, Greta. Thank you.
5: Coming up, will Wisconsin Democrats elect a socialist nominee for governor? The longest-serving governor in Wisconsin history, Tommy Thompson.

0: Fox and Greg Kelly. Tune in tonight.
1: With the death of Senator Lindsey Graham, the Republicans were left without a nominee for this November's general election. So today, the Republicans hold a special election to select the replacement nominee, and it is a crowded field. The late senator's sister and now Senator Darlene Graham Nordhorn is running. She has President Trump's endorsement, but she's up against a crowded and experienced field that includes Congressman Ralph Norman, Russell Fry, and former Congressman and South Carolina Governor Mark Sanford. Today, Darlene Graham spoke.
2: Lindsey was amazing. I will never fill his shoes. No one can ever fill his shoes. And I don't just expect it to be handed to me. I know, again, that I have to earn people's votes, and I'm willing to work really hard over the next 2 weeks to get out to earn those votes.
1: Former communications director for Senator Lindsey Graham, Kevin Bishop, joins me. And Kevin, we haven't spoken since your former boss died, and I know that very tough for you. You spent many, many years working for him. So, you know, I'm sorry for you and what it's like for you. But yeah. I suppose turning now to today, the fact that his sister is running, is she likely to get the threshold 50%, do you think, so there won't be a further runoff?
3: Well, I don't think anybody's going to get 50%. And just so we're familiar with South Carolina politics, when you have a multi-candidate field in South Carolina, you rarely see somebody win on the first ballot. To give you an example, Lindsey, you know, I worked with Lindsey for 27 years. I was involved in every campaign he ran here statewide. He was just a great friend. He is terribly missed. But it's incredibly unusual to see a candidate in South Carolina win on the first ballot like this. You have to have somebody with Lindsey who's been around for a long time. And Lindsey only won 57% of the vote, and he had been in office for 24 years and spent around $20 million on his race. So it's not unusual for CS go to a runoff. I think Senator Darlene Graham, I think she will make the runoff. I don't know who else will be in the runoff. And keep in mind, Greta, this has been a real unusual. We aren't used to an August primary in South Carolina. Lindsey had won the primary back in June. Everybody was gearing up for the general election. So this is incredibly unusual. It's just I'm interested to see turnout as well, too.
1: Well, she also, I mean, she has name recognition, but so do her opponents. You've got Congressman Russell Fry, Congressman Ralph Norman, and the former governor of South Carolina, Mark Sanford, as well as former congressman. So it's, you know, no one's new to the picture.
3: No, you've got Congressman Fry, represents the 7th District of South Carolina, people of Myrtle Beach, Grand Strand, really growing area of South Carolina, lots of Republicans over there. Ralph Norman represents the area in Rock Hill, South Carolina. It's a suburb of Charlotte. It's a Republican district. And, of course, Governor Sanford was elected twice statewide as the governor of South Carolina. So Senator Darlene Graham she's facing some very tough opponents. They have a combined 40 years of elected experience in South Carolina, and she's been in the Senate, I think, for 3 weeks. And her brother died, Lindsey died, actually a month ago. It was 1 month ago today, so.
1: Is President Trump on the ballot in the sense that the fact that he has endorsed Senator Darlene Graham, is that carries a lot of weight? Because we really haven't had a chance to get to know her as a candidate.
3: President Trump's endorsement in South Carolina is the gold standard among Republicans. President Trump, I would argue, South Carolina, we have long been the heartbeat of the Republican Party across the country. Things that are tried here, that are discussed here, usually end up infiltrating in Republican politics across the country. And having President Trump's endorsement is a massive, massive help for any candidate, whether it's Darlene Graham, whether it's a congressional candidate, doesn't matter. He really can help move numbers in a place like South Carolina.
1: I just talked to two candidates in the state of Minnesota. They said affordability. Both of them have said, told me that that's a big issue. Is that the big issue in South Carolina, or is there something else, or is it just so many issues?
3: Well, there's a lot of issues. Again, I think we're the heartbeat of the Republican Party here, so you're going to see it's A to Z conservatism will come up in South Carolina. But it is affordability. That's the number one issue, and I think that's why one reason why you've seen Darlene Graham really have an impact and why she sort of hit the ground running, at least in the little bit of campaigning she's been able to do, because she's frankly a mom. She talks about she's a volleyball mom. She's literally coming right out of the Publix. You know, she's used to shopping. She's a bargain shopper. I know she's spoken at an event event last week in Lexington, South Carolina, and talked about that. Now, she's a bargain shopper. So I think she brings a little bit of a difference in the sense that she's more focused on what I would say family budget issues. Lindsey, who is my great friend, loved the guy to death. He was a foreign policy expert. And in a weird way, I mean, I think Darlene may be able to resonate with the average South Carolinian voters maybe in a little different way than Lindsey was.
1: Well, Kevin, thank you again.
3: And the Republican Party here, so you're going to see it's A to Z conservatism will come up in South Carolina. But it is affordability. That's the number one issue. And I think that's why one reason why you've seen Darlene Graham really have an impact and why she sort of hit the ground running, at least in the little bit of campaigning she's been able to do, because she's frankly a mom. She talks about she's a volleyball mom. She's literally coming right out of the Publix. You know, she's used to shopping. She's a bargain shopper. I know she spoke at an event last week in Lexington, South Carolina, and talked about that. Now, she's a bargain shopper. So I think she brings a little bit of a difference in the sense that she's more focused on what I would say family budget issues. Lindsey, who is my great friend, loved the guy to death. He was a foreign policy expert. And in a weird way, I mean, I think Darlene may be able to resonate with the average South Carolinian voters maybe in a little different way than Lindsey was.
1: Well, Kevin, thank you again. And I hope you don't make yourself, unknown around here. I mean, I hope you get back here and do a lot more things here in Washington, because I know how hard you worked for the former senator. But thank you for joining me.
3: Thank you so much, Greta. You have a good one.
1: Yep, you too. Coming up, in 1997, former President Clinton used a catering truck for some help. 29 years later, a catering truck

0: And this is an American place on Newsmax.
1: NFL players continue to get candid about COVID-19. Just last week, Steelers quarterback Aaron Rodgers said this.
2: Okay, on that note, you have a lot of teammates that are vaccinated. That's good heading into the season.
3: A lot of people had probably fake vac cards back in the day, too.
1: Rodgers not only insinuated that players, coaches, and others had fake COVID-19 vaccination cards during the pandemic, but he also took the time to criticize the former director of the National Institute of Allergy and Infectious Diseases, Dr. Anthony Fauci. The criticism was for Fauci's handling of the COVID-19 pandemic. Meanwhile, former NFL quarterback Cam Newton echoed Rodgers' remarks.
4: If we're being honest, going back to 2020, there were multiple players, coaches, and executives that fraudulently got their COVID shot.
1: Meanwhile, Dr. Anthony Fauci continues to make headlines, this time for his 2021 text messages involving the COVID-19 vaccine and expecting mothers. According to the text released by Republican Senators Ron Johnson of Wisconsin and Rand Paul of Kentucky, Fauci, a longtime infectious disease scientist, exchanged texts with other top health officials. Fauci texted in part, quote, "Since many people have significant cytokine storm and fever after the second dose, this theoretically could be associated with miscarriage in the first trimester," end quote. Fauci then texted the next day, quote, "A large number, more than 10,000 pregnant women have been vaccinated. No issues have arisen," end quote. And about 3 weeks later, in February 2021, Fauci said this.
5: "Approximately 20,000 pregnant women have been vaccinated with no red flags, as we say."
1: Earlier, I spoke with Kansas Republican and OBGYN doctor, Senator Roger Marshall. Senator, nice to talk to you, sir.
6: Brenda, great to be with you, too.
1: Senator, I want to talk to you in particular because you're a U.S. senator, obviously, but also because you are an OBGYN, and the new issue is, or that's circulating, is Dr. Fauci's conversation with the former CDC director and former Surgeon General about pregnancy and vaccines. Have you read the text? Are you any concerns about the text?
6: Yeah, I sure have read them. And I think this is another example of Anthony Fauci saying one thing in private in text messages or in his diary, then giving Americans other advice. So privately, he's concerned that especially with the second shot, it could cause an inflammatory reaction that could lead to miscarriages. But just a week after these texts, he's on national TV saying that he doesn't see any red flags with the vaccine. And I would back up December. Right before Christmas, the prior year, the emergency use authorization did not include pregnant women. So I think that he was speaking out of the wrong side of his mouth a little bit there.
1: Well, the pregnant women were not even part of the original vaccine trials of the mRNA vaccines. And what I don't understand, and he's a doctor, you're a doctor, I'm certainly not a doctor, is why, even at the time I realized we were drinking out of a fire hose with COVID, is why they didn't use the viral vector vaccine, why that was not recommended for pregnant women who might be carrying, for women carrying a child, because that one at least wasn't mRNA. It wasn't as effective, supposedly, but that would have seemed to be a safer vaccine to recommend.
6: So I think that was a good alternative, but above all, be honest, right? If you don't know, a doctor needs to say they don't know. This is why it's so valuable to have a relationship with your doctor. I would still question the benefits of the vaccine to the risk of it. The benefits then to a healthy pregnant woman, I just hadn't seen any healthy pregnant women in the hospital from the virus. Nobody in the ICU, nobody in the emergency room. I have done some work of myself volunteering and to clinics where the virus was going wild. The ICUs were full of people that with type 2 diabetes. So I just didn't see the benefit to the pregnant women, and we didn't know what advice to give them. Why didn't we just say, look, we don't know? And in general, look, for my entire career, especially in the first trimester, if we don't know, we just stay away from it, right? But so why did Fauci suddenly have to think that, look, everybody has to get his vaccine, we'll never know?
1: Well, I think candor may have been his short suit, and certainly, the whole issue of transparency, is a horrible issue. Women ought to be able to, and men too, to make their own decisions.

0: make me concerned to say, oh my gosh, you can't have it. But I would also, you know, just emphasize that countries across the pond, most of them are saying, look, there's no benefit to it. We all have immunity to it right now. So why, if you're otherwise healthy, do you need the vaccine? So again, I would go back. There's nothing that I'm worried sick about as far as this vaccine in pregnant women, but you should ask your doctor. And if you have underlying medical problems, then you should probably get it.
1: Doctor slash Senator, thank you very much, sir.
0: You bet, Greta.
1: Thank you. Coming up, an American is freed from Russia. President Trump is...

0: not to restrict them.
1: In the great state of Wisconsin, members of the state assembly, Francesca Hong, is looking to notch another win for the Democratic Socialists of America. In the Democratic primary, she's facing Milwaukee County Executive David Crawley. He is backed by the current Wisconsin Governor, Tony Evers. With her history of controversial views, including doing away with Thanksgiving, which, of course, she can't do except in her own house, Hong has been getting a lot of attention. Here's what she said earlier today.
2: Today is the day that the Green Bay Packers were founded, a publicly owned NFL team. I think that Wisconsin has a proud history of progressivism, and the policies that we are fighting for honor that. But more importantly, they honor working class people who should be first in government.
1: Hong's opponent, David Crawley, was asked about the race.
3: Is your issue with her policies or her lack of experience?
4: Well, I just think that, you know, our democracy, we need to make sure that we have good people running for office. And, you know, no matter if it's, you know, Francesca, Joel, or Keldo who's in this race, we have to make sure that we're showing what our resume actually entails. And again,

0: You know, I represent 19 different municipalities, right? And all, each and every single city and town that I represent, they fall somewhere different on the political spectrum.
1: The winner of the Democratic primary tonight will all but likely take on Republican Congressman Tom Tiffany in the general election in November. Former U.S. Secretary of Health and Human Services under President George W. Bush and former four-term governor of Wisconsin, and I confess, my favorite governor of Wisconsin, Tommy Thompson, joins me. Nice to see you, sir.
2: Greta, it's always a pleasure. Anytime I get a chance to talk to a Van Susteren, especially you, my day's enriched. So thank you for having me.
1: Well, I'm very flattered because this is, and especially because this is a big day in Wisconsin. I mean, if you look back in Wisconsin history, you were a four-term governor as a Republican, right. And almost most of the time you had a Democrat, the state was sending a Democratic Assembly and a Democratic Senate for you. Wisconsin's always had sort of odd elections. But can you see, look ahead, a Democratic Socialist becoming governor in Wisconsin?
2: No, I can't. I was at the state fair yesterday, and a lot of people kept coming up to me and saying, we cannot elect that socialist as governor of the state of Wisconsin. Can we write your name in, or can we make sure the Republican wins? And I says, the only people that can make that happen are you. You have to make sure that Tom Tiffany gets elected. You have to vote for him. You have to get the people out, your relatives, your friends. And I think the tenor is changing in Wisconsin. I think I got probably one of the better pulses on Wisconsin's politics, and I strongly believe that the people really, when I was going through the fair yesterday, were just almost aghast at the fact that a socialist could be getting the Democrat nomination for governor. So I don't think it's going to happen.
1: Well, she was talking to me about the Green Bay Packers.
2: She's not going to win the general election.
1: Yeah, well, today she was talking about the Green Bay Packers, and I thought the next question was going to be from a reporter, do you own a share? Because that would certainly identify where she was in terms of the Packers in the upstate part of the state.
2: I would bet strongly she does not own a share. She does not believe in that kind of stuff.
1: Well, that could be a deal breaker. With the large student population in Madison, and the Madison's always been a very, you know, liberal left wing city. Is it possible that you could win a general election if you had? Could you win with just Madison? Because she's not going to get upstate Wisconsin. She's not going to get rural Wisconsin.
2: She's got to pick. She can't win alone by Dane County. But if she could get Milwaukee County motivated behind her and Dane County, you're going to come out with enough votes there that could probably swing the state. But I don't see Milwaukee ever going for a socialist candidate like Francesca Hahn. Even though they did elect, the city elected a socialist mayor in the 40s, I do not believe that the time is ripe right now for a socialist governor in the state of Wisconsin. The feeling is just not there, and it's just not the right thing to do. And the politics she's doing, the issues she's picking up, like let's not have Thanksgiving, let's make sure we have an open border, let's make sure we increase taxes. These are things that are just foreign to Wisconsin voters and things that I just don't think are going to resonate whatsoever.
1: Well, I think it'd also be sort of awkward because Crawley out of Milwaukee, who's running against her, was endorsed by the current Governor Evers, who's of course a Democrat. And so, if she takes the nomination tonight, what happens to Crawley? And Evers obviously isn't wild about her. He likes Crawley better than her.
2: There's no question that the governor has taken a stand. And I congratulate him for it because it's too bad he's so late that the Democrats are now coming to the rationale that maybe it's not time for a socialist on the Democratic Party. They should have started a few weeks before this, and they should have certainly made their views known, but they didn't. So now you're faced with a situation that Francesca Hahn is leading the voters' primary or the Democrat primary with the voters. And I don't think that it's going to be a wide open thing. I think it's going to be very close. She still can win tonight, but I do not believe that she's got a chance to win the general election in November.
1: Is she too far left for Senator Bernie Sanders and AOC? Because neither one of them endorsed her, but they endorsed Al Sayed over in Michigan.
2: That pretty much says everything, doesn't it? when Bernie doesn't support a Democratic Socialist, because he thinks she's maybe a little too far left, something that should be a true serum for every voter in the state of Wisconsin. And so I just can't see it happen. And AOC is sort of running away from her, I think, because she has not endorsed her, and she has endorsed just about everybody else. So I think that pretty much tells the whole story. Even the Democrat socialists believe that Francesca Hong is just a little bit too far left for anybody to really take serious.
1: Former Wisconsin governor, and as I said at the top, my favorite governor, Tommy Thompson, thank you. Always nice to see you, sir.
2: It's my pleasure, and thank you very much for having me.
1: And in a few hours, and as a personal favor to President Trump, retired U.S. Marine Robert Gilman, who is very sick, will land here in the United States. Since 2022, the 32-year-old has been detained in Russia. The State Department says Gilman has been wrongfully detained, but Russia would not release him, at least not until now. Advocates for the retired Marine say his condition is grave and it's due to abuse in prison. His advocates also say Gilman was recently moved from a prison to a hospital, and his condition, as noted, has been described as dire. President Trump posted a picture of Gilman and wrote in part, quote, "After my discussions with President Vladimir Putin, Russia has agreed to release him very much on a humanitarian basis," end quote. Trump also says tonight Gilman will land at Joint Base Andrews and that he will give him a great cheeseburger when he lands. Meanwhile, a secret mission to smuggle the President of the United States. Last month, President Trump left the NATO summit in Turkey. Everything looked fine, looked normal. You see him boarding Air Force One in view of all the cameras. Well, we've now learned that after boarding, Trump sneaked out of Air Force One and into an awaiting catering truck. He was then taken to another military plane, which then became Air Force One, since any plane carrying the U.S. president is designated Air Force One. But why did Trump make that sneaky switch? A reported threat by Iran. Retired Secret Service agent Frank Loveridge joins me. Nice to talk to you, sir. And who makes that decision to move the president that way? Is that Secret Service or is that the president?
3: Well, thanks for having me on, Greta. First of all, it's a collaborative decision. Recommendations come from the Secret Service. We use deceptive tactics. We've taken President Bush to foreign countries where there were high threats. I was with him in December 2008. As a supervisor on the president's detail, we went to Iraq. We used deceptive tactics there as well. But that decision is going to be recommended to the White House staff. And that final decision will come from the White House staff, collaborated from the decision that was given to them by the Secret Service as a recommendation. The Secret Service would not make this decision on their own. That's for sure.
1: The Air Force One, there's some discussion about this new Air Force One, which is the one that he went over on, the one that was a gift from Qatar. Maybe I shouldn't ask you this, about how the Air Force One that the president's been traveling in for the last 20 years, is that equipped to withstand a lot of threats from missiles and everything else like that might be flying at it?
3: Greta, I can't get into the classified information that we learned. We're on the detail, but I will tell you there are countermeasures on board that deal with threats that you're talking about. You have to remember, we were 670 miles away from Iran. We were definitely within the range of one of their ballistic missiles as well as an attack drone from Iran. So this was a prevalent threat, and a deceptive tactic had to be used to make sure that the president returned safely. Because remember, we take an oath. We put our lives on the line every single day. Every Secret Service agent out there does that. And that oath is important to us. So we're going to do everything we can to keep the office of the president safe. Whether it's a Republican or a Democrat, it doesn't matter.
1: Well, Iran certainly isn't secret about wanting to kill the president either. There have been billboards up in Tehran that we've shown here in which, you know, they put the president in, I think, in a coffin or something. So Iran definitely wants to harm him, wants to kill him. And of course, he's had the attempts so far. So this is not unusual. But now that the other presidents are out of office, can you tell me whether or not they were getting threats left, right and center all the time?
3: So we know that President Bush received a great deal of threats after 9/11. We also know that other presidents as well received threats. Many of the threats come from mentally ill people, like these lone actors that we've seen arising. So we have threats every day, but sometimes it's the threats you don't hear about that become the most prevalent, because not everyone always tells you when they're going to attack a former president. So you always have to be ready. You always have to be on guard and keep your eyes open and head on a swivel and do the best you can to make sure you keep them safe.
1: I don't get how you train to protect someone, because I was at the White House Correspondents' Dinner when the guy came in and we thought we had no idea what was going to happen. Everybody else went under tables, and there was a Secret Service agent that stood up in front of the president to take the first bullet if there was a bullet coming that direction. I don't understand how you overcome the instinct of survival. And I mean, what, you know, how do you train for that? Because I would, you know, my sense of survival was to go down, not to stand up and take a bullet.
3: So I ran the training section on the president's detail. I also spent 3 years in our training center teaching it. And what I would tell you is the fact that you train over and over again, so it becomes an instant reaction. There isn't any thought to it. When you hear the gunshots, when you see the threat, you move in that direction to form a body bunker. That's what you're trained to do. And you do it as quickly as possible and with rapid speed, because you need to get there and get that president off the X and get him to a safe location. It's just something that we train. And you saw it. You saw it at Butler. And you saw it, it would have happened in Mar-a-Lago as well if the threat became more prevalent. But the bottom line is this: that's what we do for a living. We've taken an oath, and you'll always see us doing that.
1: You know, but the thing is that at least, in Butler, there was also sort of a problem with, access to the president. That was not necessarily taking a bullet. That was a little bit, perhaps somebody was asleep at the wheel to let somebody get access to the roof so they have a clear shot at the president. So it's a little different.
3: Yeah, it is different because there were many things that went wrong with Butler. But what I remember is that was a former presidential protective division detail. That wasn't the president's detail. And the president gets much more assets and protection. So someone like a Crooks wouldn't have been able to get into that location on top of an AGR building at a presidential site. These lone actors are not going to be able to penetrate the security around the presidential sites. That is not going to happen. What is something we have to keep our eyes on is a multi-phased attack, like the one we saw planned at the UFC 250. That's the thing we need to look at. That's what we need to be concentrating on, is how to stop something like that, because that's the threat.
1: Well, Mushman, it's actually sort of ingenious to put the president, let him board Air Force One, go down, through some elevator, catering elevator in the plane, put him on the catering and take him to another plane. It's quite an operation. Everybody in the media missed it. It was pretty extraordinary.
3: It was. And I'll tell you, we've used those, like I said, those deceptive tactics. Look, we brought President Bush to Iraq on several occasions, and same thing with other presidents. And we have to use these deceptive tactics because we have to make sure that we do get the element of surprise when we land in a foreign country, especially a war zone.
1: Indeed. Thank you very much, sir. Thank you for joining me.
3: Thank you, Greta. I appreciate it.
1: Coming up, a unique way to solve a labor shortage. Guess who the federal government is hiring? That when the record continues.

0: bin Laden was dead.
1: A flashback to March of this year. Remember this?
2: I will say on the right, I have seen more anti-Semitism in the last 18 months on the right than at any point in my lifetime. And it is being spread by loud voices, the most consequential of whom is Tucker Carlson. I believe Tucker Carlson is the single most dangerous demagogue in this country.
1: Well, that was Senator Ted Cruz slamming Tucker Carlson. That biting soundbite brings us to that's right, our soundbite shuffle. I bet you never saw this one coming. Hunter Biden talking to Tucker Carlson. Plus some other wild comments from some top Democrats.
3: For me, the one existential threat that I think that we face as a country is Donald Trump.
4: If you sons of hadn't been lying about the election, I wouldn't have to worry about my safety. None of us would.
5: So Rashida's like my older sister. Every time I make a mistake, she's like, I just get the text message. It's like, very much older sister energy. And I'm like, I'm sorry, I'd be lying.
6: No, you don't have to apologize. I care enough.
7: Capitalism as we know it, not going to work. As we know it, it doesn't.
1: That last bite was California Governor Gavin Newsom with his thoughts about capitalism. It's sort of interesting coming from the governor of the state with the biggest economy in the United States. And it looks like the Department of Transportation solved its job shortage of air traffic controllers. How? By hiring video gamers. That's right, video gamers. After announcing the campaign in April, the DOT hired more than 2,000 gamers to fill the shortage.
8: I've been a gamer most of my life.
9: Oh, they are looking for people that play video games. Okay, well, that definitely fits me.
10: You can merge gaming with aviation. Why not? It's like the best of both worlds.
11: I grew up playing a lot of flight simulators. I've always loved airplanes.
12: The similarities, making decisions in just a couple seconds or less.
13: I went out, passed the test, and I can't wait to become an air traffic controller overall.
14: This is my dream career because I think ATC is the coolest thing ever.
1: According to Transportation Secretary Sean Duffy, in just 4 months, his department hired the most air traffic controllers in a single year and met 94% of its hiring goal. Coming up, a test to see how far someone would go for a discount. That when the record continues.

0: B1.
1: New York City Socialist Mayor Zohran Mamdani wins again. What did he win? The title of Florida's Economic Developer of the Year. He won even though he is New York's mayor. Florida's thanking him and dubbing him with that title. The Florida Chamber of Commerce launched this campaign. They even put a billboard in Times Square to announce this new title. Florida's Chamber of Commerce says that Florida's economy has grown thanks to New Yorkers fleeing New York. Here are the numbers. According to census data, Florida gains 551 residents per day. New York, on the other hand, loses 115 residents per day. The IRS says Florida gains $2.4 million in taxable income per hour. New York, on the other hand, loses $1.1 million per hour. And the Bureau of Labor Statistics says each year 503 businesses relocate to Florida, while 278 businesses exit New York. Florida says these economic gains come from Florida's pro-business policies. A spokesperson for Mayor Mamdani said, New York's economy is strong, adding, quote, we look forward to continuing to grow the economy while ensuring that working-class New Yorkers are benefiting from that growth, end quote. And traveling up the Hudson River to upstate New York, a dance-off happened in a gas station. One gas station offering customers a 20% discount. The catch? Customers had to show off their best dance moves, and then the customers delivered. 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Ed Henry, The Big Take is next. Stay with Newsmax.

0: Good evening, Patriots. Welcome to Ed Henry, the Big Take. Tonight, we are calling out the liberal liars who told pregnant women they should get the COVID shots while covering up that it could trigger a miscarriage in the first trimester. Not just Dr. Tony Fauci, by the way, who, as you know, texted about it in 2021, never offered a word of warning to women in public. Instead, he talked privately to, say, Joe Biden's CDC director there in the mask, Rochelle Walensky. And she had the gall to lie about it publicly. She looked her fellow women in the eyes and said, there's no safety concerns.
1: No safety concerns were observed for people vaccinated in the third trimester or safety concerns for their babies.
0: Was she saying third trimester to separate it out from the Fauci text about first trimester? Either way, she lied. How do they sleep at night? Josh Carr, Tudor Dixon, standing by to call out the Biden administration liars. Plus, Tudor, as you know, is from Michigan and knows all about the commie candidate for Senate, Abdul El-Sayed. And we are learning a whole lot more about him tonight. Brand new reports that right before announcing his campaign, the socialist deleted videos he'd posted on YouTube. In one video, he floated replacing the Second Amendment with a constitutional right to health care. We are defending the Second Amendment tonight because these socialists want to take your guns. And as you've heard, they want to take away your all-American holidays. Not just Francesca Hung right there in Wisconsin on the ballot tonight. El-Sayed said we should get rid of fireworks during the 4th of July. Who are these people? Just days after we learned about Hung wanting to cancel Thanksgiving and Valentine's Day. And she doesn't even like Christmas as well. So we're going to be calling out all these socialists because they don't even like holidays. But you know what? That's not going to happen, canceling those holidays on President Trump's watch. We know he loves America. And tonight, we are standing by live for a wonderful patriotic moment. A former U.S. Marine coming home, thanks to President Trump. Robert Gilman, released today from a Russian prison by Vladimir Putin on humanitarian grounds, with Russia getting nothing in return. The president spoke to Gilman by phone. He had just one request. A great cheeseburger, he said, when he lands at Andrews Air Force Base in a little bit. What is more American than that? The president said, of course, he will take care of that. Don't miss my conversation in a moment with Ken Cuccinelli. He's calling out the communists, and we get his take on liberal Joe Scarborough, warning Democrats they may be blowing these midterms. We'll tell you why Joe says the left is fumbling on the two-yard line. And as always, we want your take. Go to X right now, search at Newsmax, vote in today's poll. DOJ just released new texts, as you heard from Dr. Fauci. We've seen Republican senators release texts as well about the COVID-19 vaccines. Has the fallout from the pandemic shaken your trust, not just in the public health officials? We want to know, has it shaken your trust in your personal doctors, your healthcare professionals? Vote, comment, and use the hashtag The Big Take. But first, The Big Take. Leave it to that folksy Republican Senator John Kennedy of Louisiana to come up with the best nickname I've heard for these crazy commie candidates the Democrats are putting up right now in the midterms. John Kennedy is calling them all Lululemons. Cute, like the yoga pants from Lululemon, except these commies don't want downward dog. They want to defund the police, which means your family's at risk if they get power. Look at the liberal lady running the Los Angeles chapter of the Democratic Socialists of America.
2: But it says defund police on the website. That's your goal. And also to get rid of prisons and jails, correct?
3: Yes.
2: So if my daughter is assaulted and raped, is there any agency that would seek to find her assailant and bring him to justice?
3: Of course. Yeah, of course.
2: What would
3: Absolutely.
2: It be if not police? And where would he be if not a jail?
3: So I guess I really want to avoid getting kind of caught into these hypotheticals and talk more about the reality that we're actually facing right now.
0: The reality is you don't know what you would do with criminals. You don't have any jails. It's a hypothetical question. Lululemon, like the guy who ran the Socialist Bolshevik Party, adopting Karl Marx's radical theories. That's who these people are. He claimed, of course, he was for the workers and instead brought totalitarianism, which should be our concern right now. Not just the goofy things about Thanksgiving. When DSA leaders are claiming they can't discuss a hypothetical about violent crime in America, it's because they have no answers. And the leading socialist candidates, the leaders, Abdul El-Sayed, AOC, Bernie Sanders, all looking the other way. We've told you about this. Their favorite radical streamer, Hassan Piker, saying America deserved the 9/11 terror attack. Yeah, he says he apologized. Don't believe any of that. He's getting crazier and crazier in his rants, and even Joe Scarborough called it out. Nobody's idea of a conservative. Scarborough sent up alarm bells, warning the Democrats they may now be blowing these midterms.
4: You couldn't watch an NFL game without seeing 300 taxpayers are going to pay for trans surgeries for convicts ads on NFL games. But this is not about me. This is about the Democrats once again fumbling the football on the 2-yard line when they have a chance to make great gains, but being so woke, I don't know if you want to call it woke one, woke two, or woke three, but being too woke to call out the obvious.
0: Did you see him screaming how red in the face he was comparing it to fumbling the ball on the 2-yard line as he thinks the Democrats might be about to score a touchdown as in a potential takeover of Congress? It's all in jeopardy. Because there are signs of crazy communists everywhere tonight. Look at this socialist in Wisconsin. It's one of the big primaries we'll be following tonight. He wants Francesca Hong to get the Democrat nomination for governor of Wisconsin, this person. And listen to the rationale.
5: Do you support Hong or Tiffany?
6: I support Francesca Hong.
5: So do you think that we should open the border?
6: Absolutely.
5: Yeah. I know, like, so in New York, I heard from a guy who said that he was worried about opening the border because he said, like, criminals from other countries could come in. What would be your response to him?
6: They already do. I feel like they are just as worried about our criminals heading into their countries.
0: Oh, is that right? Says the guy. Was that a weird T-shirt or a dress? AOC, by the way, may think we forgot about how radical she was back in the summer of love, as they called it, in 2020, as she tries to moderate just a little ahead of a likely presidential bid in 2028, says she no longer wants to defund the police. And that was woke one or whatever she's calling it. That phase is over. Like, it was just no big deal. Well, we've got the receipts, AOC, of just how radical you were cavorting around with drag queens and the rest.
7: Every night I would come home and the only thing that would help me disconnect and unplugged was watching Drag Race.
8: Wow.
7: That was the thing that I did every single night. And to be in this moment is just so humbling and amazing. And I'm just trying to drink it up the way you all are.
9: It's just so crazy that, like, somebody so important in this country would take the time out of their life to come here.
0: Oh! Then there's Al Sayed in Michigan. In one of the deleted posts, not just videos, he claimed toxic masculinity is at the heart of American football in an old blog post. How might that sell on a Saturday at the University of Michigan? Just asking. Al Sayed will no doubt follow AOC and claim, that's an old post. I'm mainstream now. But people are not buying the backpedaling, especially after the liberal New Yorker magazine did an interview with the co-chair of the DSA. She had no earthly idea about their signature tax plans or about anything.
10: But we do believe in taxing the hell out of millionaires. Yeah, absolutely.
11: Well, what does taxing the hell out of them mean?
10: I don't have like a solid, but
11: shouldn't,
10: but I think.
11: But shouldn't you?
10: If
11: you're the co-chair of the DSA, shouldn't you be more specific than just taxing the hell out of something? What exactly do you mean?
10: So, again, it's democracy, right?
0: So, again, I have no clue. Arkansas Governor Sarah Huckabee Sanders today noted their Senate nominee in Texas, Talifrico, won't eat meat. Their candidate for a governor in Wisconsin on the ballot tonight hates Thanksgiving. And now Al Sayed hates football. Unless, of course, the players are wearing Lululemons, right? And that's the big take. Let's bring in the former deputy of the Department of Homeland Security, Ken Cuccinelli, now a senior fellow at the Center for Renewing America. Welcome back, Ken. Always good to have you.
12: Good with you, Ed.
0: You know, Joe Scarborough, of all people at MS Now, is calling out Democrats for being so close and coddling Hassan Piker, saying they may be fumbling the ball on the 2-yard line, that these midterms may not be so easy for the left as they thought because of this socialist surge. And Democrats can try to erase it, but Americans haven't forgotten the ugly images of the summer of 2020. And you were there helping to lead the Trump administration's response to the left burning down American cities. When right. Even Joe Scarborough is warning about this extremism. Do you think the country's got a lot to fear if Democrat socialists get power in November?
12: Oh, I certainly do. I mean, look, let's call them what they are. They're communists. And Scarborough's not wrong in criticizing most Democrats. Somebody like a John Fetterman's an exception, but for not calling these people out for their anti-Semitism. I mean, this is very direct. This isn't some hyperbolic you know, narrative. Oh, he's a fill in the blank, ends in ist. This has real evidence behind it. And it's pretty incredible. And you're seeing it play out, for example, in Michigan, which is going to be the most important race on this subject in the country with El Sayed now as the Democrat anti-Jewish nominee. Jewish Michiganders who've been Democrats their whole lives are going to switch sides. Mm. They're going to vote. They're going to donate to the Republican side. And they're going to do it for frankly, reasons of history. They've seen how this path goes. And they know where this path can end if people don't stand up to it. And Joe Scarborough's, who is essentially now a Democrat, criticism of other Democrats for not standing up to it, frankly, I think is very legitimate.
0: So do you think maybe this is where the socialist surge ends? I mean, at least for now, in terms of the big primaries tonight, including Wisconsin, where you've got this radical socialist Francesca Hong. You mentioned Michigan next door. You know, the socialists can win these primaries in New York, and maybe they'll win in November as well. And Mamdani is still in power in New York City. I get that it wouldn't end completely. But do you think there could be a stand here in Michigan, in Wisconsin, to stand up for sanity at least?
12: Yeah, so let's be really clear. What these two races, let's assume Hong wins tonight, what these two races are going to determine is the course of the Democrat presidential nomination in 2028. If they lose in these two critical swing states, then the DSA-type candidates will go into the presidential nomination contest in 28 with no really demonstrable path to victory. Mm-hmm. And so what passes for the right side of the Democrat Party in 2028, at least the non-DSA elements, are going to have a major advantage, and that advantage is going to be winnability. On the other hand, if either Hong or El Sayed win their races, this is going to make the DSA wing of the communist wing of the Democrat Party the power to contend with in the 2028 Democrat nomination.
0: Yeah, no doubt about it. South Carolina is big tonight as well. Tight race to replace the late Senator Lindsey Graham. There's a Republican special election primary. You know, it's pretty tight there as you look at it. And his sister, Darlene Graham, there are some in the state telling us they're not sure she's going to make it to the runoff, that there's a bunch of people bunched there and votes are moving. Do you think Republican voters might reject the idea of keeping a Graham in the Senate?
12: Yeah, I absolutely do. I mean, Republicans, God bless Lindsey Graham, may he rest in peace. But Republicans had an awful lot of problems with him over the many years. And it's kind of ironic to see the president endorse his sister. I mean, Lindsey Graham was a neocon's neocon. And part of, on the foreign policy front, that's a big part of what Donald Trump ran against originally. And, you know, he's becoming more of a defense hawk as he uses the Defense Department more and more, or the War Department, sorry.
0: Correct.
12: But South Carolina is a very conservative state, and Lindsey Graham was never very conservative. And I have no indication that his sister is anything less than conservative than he is. So, you know, when you just measure it that way, this is going to be a really interesting race. And I do think you could see his sister rejected despite the president's very weighty endorsement by the voters, the conservative voters of South Carolina.
0: So bottom line, do you think with this crazy communism, you called it communism, not socialism, Joe Scarborough's concerns that maybe Republicans have a fighting chance not just to keep control of the Senate, but maybe keep the House as well?
12: I think that's very unlikely, but I do think this is the path to victory for Republicans. And to be clear, you joke that I call them communists. The reason they call themselves socialists, they are communists, is socialism polls better. That's the only difference.
0: Yeah.
12: So, you know, we should all be very clear about what we're facing here. This is a very dangerous political wave that has arisen in the Democrat Party.
0: No doubt about it. Ken Cuccinelli calling it out. We appreciate it. Thank you, Ken.
12: Good to be with you.
0: All right, straight ahead. Shut your pie hole. Coming in hot for repeat offender Joy Reid, this time claiming MAGA hates all women. And she plays the race card, too. Just a little extra whip topping on that pie, I guess. Dr. Tony Fauci, meanwhile, already in hot water for covering up the vaccine threat to pregnant women. But we've found another top Biden official who lied to women on camera, urging them, get the jab, despite the threat of miscarriage. We have the receipts in my take two, which is coming up. Plus, AOC backtracking on her 2020 era defund the police position from the Summer of Love.
7: And I have a local city councilman that has this saying, woke one was crazy.
0: Oh, she laughs it off. We're not doing that. We're heading to the White House later this hour. Talk to a top aide to the president about how the BLM riots will be coming back to a neighborhood near you if Democrats get power in November. Keep it right here on The Big Take.

0: Apollo 11. On July 16, 1969, they lifted off on their historic journey. The trip would take 3 days to travel the 238,855 miles to the moon. The journey went smoothly until it came time to touch down on the lunar surface.
1: Roger, 1201 alarm.
0: With 17 seconds of fuel to spare, Eagle One lands, and Armstrong and Aldrin step onto the moon and into history. You're watching An American Life on Newsmax TV.
2: You heard the big take at the top. These commie candidates on the ballot are so crazy, even MS Now's Joe Scarborough getting nervous. Now let's turn to take two at the half hour. When are the ghouls going to be held accountable? Folks like Dr. Tony Fauci, who despicably hid from pregnant women, the fact that he knew in 2021 the COVID-19 vaccines made it more likely they would have a miscarriage. And don't forget the jackals in the liberal media who covered up the concerns, called us conspiracy theorists for just raising questions because of this guy. The big guy, you know, as in Hunter Biden saying 10% of the deals with China.
0: Apollo 11. On July 16th, 1969, they lifted off on their historic journey. The trip would take 3 days to travel the 238,855 miles to the moon. The journey went smoothly until it came time to touch down on the lunar surface.

0: on pregnant women, which it now seems Fauci and Murthy agreed with in private. Oh, dear. Surely there were enterprising journalists asking the tough questions that Facebook and the social media giants were not equipped to ask, right? Right? No. USA Today, 2021. Fact check. No evidence. Pfizer, Moderna, COVID-19 vaccines cause miscarriage. They lied. Okay, so no help there. But surely our public health officials stepped up. As a check on Fauci, some of his colleagues, a check on the media. Certainly there were medical professionals telling the truth. Like, who was running that agency I mentioned, the Biden CDC? It was a woman, Rochelle Walensky. Clearly, she would stand up for pregnant women. Right? Right?
1: Importantly, no safety concerns were observed for people vaccinated in the third trimester or safety concerns for their babies. As such, CDC recommends that pregnant people receive the COVID-19 vaccine.
0: We recommend you do it. No safety concerns. How demented. These folks are sick. Like the radical Democrat governor of Massachusetts, Maura Healey. Have you seen this? She just signed a bill allowing abortions up to birth. And the leftists cheered. What a lack of concern for human life, just like Dr. Fauci, who downplayed the threat of the vaccines to pregnant women, and Rochelle Walensky, who reassured these women without the full picture. Shame on them all. So let's go live to our panel on this. Joining me is the host of the Josh Carr Show, our friend Josh Carr. Alongside him, Tudor Dixon, host of the Tudor Dixon Podcast. Good, so good to see you both. Welcome.
2: Good to be with you, Ed.
0: Tudor, the Fauci stuff is bad, but Walensky lying to fellow women and just saying no safety concerns. I ask, how do they sleep at night?
3: Oh, honestly, it's like a mass murder. When you look at all of the women who had miscarriages during this time, they'll never get their children back. They'll never hold their children. I mean, that's the saddest part about this. You never get to hold your baby. You never get to sing your baby to sleep. And they knew that this was happening. What is this all for, a cover up? Was this all because they wanted to help Big Pharma make these drugs? I mean, those are the answers that we're asking for. And those are the answers that we can't seem to get out of the government. Those are the answers that the Biden administration covered up. And these are young mothers who lost their children, young fathers who lost their children, and probably some young fathers who also lost their wives in these emergency situations. And yet there is no caring about that whatsoever. And if you are at all talking about unborn babies, you are silenced by Democrats.
0: Absolutely. And Josh, I saw Senator Tuberville post today about the Massachusetts governor, and he wrote, every life is sacred and worth fighting for. But if you think about it, for Democrats, they don't agree with that statement, whether it's Fauci, Walensky, or this governor, Josh.
2: Yeah, that's exactly right. You know, on a personal note, I'm expecting my second right now. And my wife turned 16 weeks pregnant this last weekend. And in most states, that would be totally okay up until that time to murder my own child in my wife's womb. And in many states, like you were just referencing, that could happen for months more. We got an ultrasound from our doctor. We can see that this baby, you know, my daughter, she sucks her thumb, she covers her face, she does all the things that humans do. And so it's so callous from people, from Anthony Fauci to Democrat politicians who just don't value these human beings. And I think it's frankly disgusting.
0: It really is. But we certainly wish your family well. Tudor, before we go, I got to ask you about your home state of Michigan. We're getting more about El Sayed, who's now the Democrat nominee, obviously, for Senate. CNN, of all people, does a deep dive and found he deleted all these videos right before he announced the campaign. In one, he floats replacing the Second Amendment with a constitutional right to health care. And he had another video where he wanted to get rid of fireworks during the 4th of July. Is this really the best Michigan can do?
3: Well, apparently it's the best the Democrats can do, but I think this is what they want. I mean, they hate anything that allows people to have celebration of this country. They hate anything patriotic. So he's right in this. He's right up this alley. He hates football. He said that. He thinks football is toxic masculinity. So he hates football. He hates fireworks. He hates Mackinac Island. He has a lot of things that he hates. He also hates anybody who makes a lot of money, and he wants to take it from them. So he openly said that over

0: the weekend, too, that if you vote for Abdul al-Sayed, he will raise everyone's taxes. Everyone will get a new tax on their paycheck, and that will come directly to the government.
1: Josh, real quick, I'm prompted there by Tudor. You know, it's like the Democrats always say, hate doesn't have a home here, and they hate everything. They hate Donald Trump more than anything, Josh.
2: That's exactly right. And here's the deal. I don't like burying up texts and bringing them to light from 20 years ago, but this was from 3 years ago. And so this does not mean that he suddenly changed his opinion overnight, at least in any authentic way. This is what he believes. I think Michiganders need to see this and understand that this is still who he is. They can do a lot better than that.
1: Josh, Tudor, thank you. Appreciate it. Coming up, BLM riders ran amok through our great nation months on end during the summer of love 2020. A lot of these blue cities are actually doing better now because of President Trump cleaning them up, particularly our nation's capital. We'll go to the White House next. Talk to one of his top advisors on how the crime crackdown is working. Homicide rates, record lows. The media won't talk about it. We will next.

0: You're watching An American Moment.
1: And I have a local city councilman that has this saying, woke one was crazy.
2: Woke one was crazy. Okay, that's true.
1: And I think that what's important is that we have to assess what
2: was it? I mean, did the movement go too far?
3: Oh, socialist Congresswoman Alexandria Ocasio-Cortez there laughing it off as she flip-flops on defunding police, saying the rhetoric at the time in 2020 called for it, but they're not using the same rhetoric as the old days because COVID or something. And it makes no sense. We're not interested in that nonsense. We want to talk substance and President Trump's success in battling violent crime in your neighborhoods. His Make D.C. Safe and Beautiful task force has right now smashed all levels of crime. We haven't seen the homicide rate this low in decades, for example. And most of the media is ignoring it, of course, but we're not going to. So joining me now from the White House to discuss is the acting director of the U.S. Marshals Service, Gadi Serulta. Mr. Director, it's so great to meet you. Welcome.
4: Thank you for having me here, Ed.
3: You know, there's a much different vision of America, whether it's AOC or any of these communist candidates for Congress, as the president calls him, calls these candidates. What's your sense about what's working right now compared to what we would see if the Democrats took power?
4: Well, what's working right now is a promise that the president made to Washington, D.C. as the nation's capital, that he was going to rid it of violent crimes. And we're doing just that. We're a year into this task force. It's led by the United States Marshal Service. However, it has every single federal law enforcement agency. We're working with the locals here as well, MPD, CSOSA, and a number of other D.C.-based organizations.
3: Yeah.
4: And it's working here. So I can tell you that's working.
3: Well, Mr. Director, I think you're being almost bashful. You're almost being too cautious, because the numbers are unbelievable. In D.C., I'm looking at them. I think the homicides are down 44% in a year. Memphis, it's 44%, where the president and you have also done incredible work. And then big picture, in all the big American cities over the last year or so, homicides are down 17%. We haven't seen levels like this in over 100 years. I mean, this is a massive success, and the media doesn't want to talk about it.
4: Yep, that's what you get when you have an administration that backs law enforcement. You know, cops can be cops again, and they can take the bad guys off the streets. And that's what we're doing here in D.C., and that's what good police chiefs and sheriffs are doing all over this nation. Because our president backs law enforcement.
3: Yeah, absolutely. What would happen if the Democrats took control of Congress somehow? They have socialist policies, some of them flip-flopping like AOC, in terms of defunding the police. They also now want to prosecute ICE agents, your colleagues in law enforcement. What would that do? Because it makes me think about the Summer of Love in 2020, when they had these particularly blue cities that were being overrun. They were setting fires and all the rest of it. What would America look like with those policies?
4: Well, Ed, it is very unfortunate that any of them would back any policies to defund ICE. ICE is the front lines of our law enforcement. It's the front lines of our nation. Border Patrol and ICE, you know, these are two entities that work very hard at keeping criminals from other countries out of our country. So none of those policies are going to work. We're going to go back to the levels we were before, or worse.
3: Got it. One last thing that keeps bothering me. We know about all the threats to this president, this great president we have, including one on his recent trip to Turkey. They had to take extraordinary measures to protect him and keep him safe. There's been multiple assassination attempts. And some weeks, a couple months ago, some lefties decided to put 8647 in the grass there near the Washington Monument on the National Mall. And we haven't caught him yet. I know it's not your direct responsibility, but how important, and we're showing it on the screen right now, is it to also enforce the law there and send a message that enough is enough? We're not going to take these attacks on our president.
4: Well, it is extremely important. As the director of the United States Marshal Service, I can tell you we have the primary role of protecting the judiciary. the Secret Service does a fantastic job under Director Curran of protecting the president. You know, in both cases, threats need to be taken seriously, and we need to prosecute criminally every single individual or organization that is involved in these threats.
3: No doubt about it. We've seen a lot of
4: democracy depends on it.
3: It certainly does. Our republic does. And the conservative Supreme Court justices in particular, some of them, it seems, have been intimidated by these threats, by leftists, radical leftists out there. And we appreciate you protecting them and protecting all of us, sir. Director Seralta, thank you for your time. A big success.
4: Thank you for your time.
3: And all right, coming up, Democrats ignoring the president's crime crackdown. A woman attacked in broad daylight in a blue city. And would it surprise you to learn that leftists let this criminal out on the streets after all kinds of priors? We're calling out this radical blue city next.

0: struggling criminal case out of Charlotte. Police say a man seriously injured a woman in an unprovoked attack, all caught on camera. Not by a bystander or a security cam, but by the attacker himself, who allegedly recorded this vicious assault. Questions now mounting over how liberals, yes, let a man with a long criminal record dating back more than a decade back out on the streets. Our crime correspondent Jason Matera joins us live, has the details. You know, we just heard how President Trump is cracking down nationally, but these blue cities don't want to go along.
1: No, Ed, and it's an all too familiar story. With Charlotte, you have a seemingly deranged man who goes after a defenseless woman who is doing nothing more than trying to enjoy a public space. So let's meet Daquan Hunt. Charlotte PD arrested him on August 6. He stands accused of hitting a woman in a brutal attack that he allegedly recorded on his phone, then posted to his own Instagram account.
2: Nah, don't wave to me. You still talking? You still talking?
1: Authorities say the victim was taken to a local hospital with serious but non-life-threatening injuries. And this apparently wasn't an isolated incident. Another video posted to Daquan's Instagram account on July 21st allegedly shows him going after a woman who appears to be out exercising. She bolts into the street and desperately takes cover behind a stranger's car to escape what looks like an impending attack from the 32-year-old. But Daquan's history of violence goes well beyond what he's posted online. His criminal record stretches back 14 years, beginning in 2012, with, not surprisingly, an arrest for an assault on a female. And the record only grew from there. In 2019, he was arrested for firing a gun into an occupied property. Kind of a big deal. Instead of sending him to prison after his conviction, Judge Karen Edie Williams, you see her there, Ed, gave him only supervised probation. In 2023, Daquan violated the terms of that probation and yet still avoided prison time, which could have been up to 3 years. Then in December of 2025, he was arrested for assault with a deadly weapon. Despite the lengthy record already behind him, he received just 89 days in jail from another judge and was back out in time to allegedly do this.
2: Nah, don't wave to me. You still talking? You still talking?
1: Daquan Hunt's family says they've spent the last decade trying to get him mental health treatment, reportedly even going so far as seeking to have him involuntarily committed. But Ed, they say those efforts repeatedly have hit roadblocks. So now you have another judge in Mecklenburg counties just releasing him. A guy with a long history and a woman, innocent woman, just walking down the street. It pays
0: like,
1: the price.
0: Yeah, it sounds like Mamdani to me in New York City. Let's get mental health professionals instead of cops. Judges should have kept him in prison, obviously. And I think back to Charlotte. Isn't this where the Ukrainian refugee, yeah, the young woman, tragically killed on a train with a guy with all kinds of priors?
1: Yeah, Irina Zaruska, killed by DeCarlos Brown, who also had a long history of mental health episodes. Mm-hmm. And rather than lock him up, see, our system no longer, we used to institutionalize people like that. You get them help in a secure facility to keep the public safe. The left wants to move away from that. This is all about reimagining the police, having diversionary programs. They want to keep as many people out of prison as possible. Listen, but prison is set up to keep people like DeCarlos Brown or Daquan Hunt,
0: yeah,
1: away from us.
0: Well, they want to get rid of prisons altogether beyond these programs you're talking about. It's very dangerous. It's very scary. We appreciate you tracking that. Jason Matera, thank you. In the meantime, let's get the results of our poll. Those newly released texts revealing what Dr. Fauci was saying behind the scenes about COVID-19 vaccines. Has the fallout from the pandemic shaken not just your trust in public health officials, but your personal doctor and healthcare professionals? Get this, 90% say yes, 10% no. That is a big deal. People are not trusting the whole profession now. This is going to be a big, big problem for years to come. Coming up, forget the filibuster. We'll show you how one lawmaker overseas reacted when the acting prime minister refused to make a decision. It got ugly fast. The video next.

0: You're watching An American Moment.
1: And now my final takes. You can't make an omelet without cracking a few eggs, right? Apparently that's true for forming a government, too. An opposition lawmaker in Kosovo threw at least four eggs at the country's acting prime minister after that official asked parliament for more time before selecting a candidate for speaker and forming a coalition. The opposing lawmaker accusing the prime minister of dragging it all out for his own benefit. By the way, not the worst attack in that parliament's history. On multiple occasions in 2015 and 2018, opposition lawmakers filled the chamber with tear gas. Tear gas. Wouldn't it be fun to toss some eggs at Nancy Pelosi, you know, in a non-threatening way? Remember when she ripped up the president's State of the Union speech so dramatically? What a drama queen. Unbelievable. Finally, a sad tribute tonight to a world-famous bald eagle who captivated millions of Americans and has now passed away. The eagle known as Jackie gained worldwide fame during the COVID-19 pandemic. Millions of people trapped inside followed her life in the San Bernardino Mountains via live stream. Jackie apparently raised two eaglets with two different mates in the same nest. Things got a little heated, obviously. Last month, Jackie was involved in a fight with two other eagles, was taken to a rehab center, and staff discovered several underlying medical conditions, kidney inflammation and severe anemia. Jackie was 14 years old. Rest in peace. Tomorrow on The Big Take, Andrew Colvett of TPUSA, longtime advisor to the late Charlie Kirk, will join us to break down all the results from tonight's biggest primaries, including the race to replace the late Senator Lindsey Graham, the battle for the governorship in Wisconsin. Got that crazy Democratic socialist Francesca Hung making headlines for all the wrong reasons. In the meantime, don't go anywhere. Our primetime players are coming in hot. Carl Higbee frontline up next. Don't miss that. And we'll have special live coverage of all the primary results, 10 p.m. Eastern, right here on Newsmax. Don't miss it. Have a great night, Patriots.

All right, welcome to Frontline. 6 o'clock here on the East Coast, and President Trump is celebrating a major win for the Supreme Court's conservative wing. Justice Samuel Alito did confirm that he will remain on the bench for another term, with Trump calling him one of the greatest of all time. Great job, NPR. Way to get that one wrong, if you remember that reporting. Plus, Europe's migration crisis is producing some pretty disturbing consequences. I wish we would have been able to... we did tell them that. But at least at this point, 5 underage girls in Spain have reportedly been raped following that mass migration invasion. Be sure to keep advocating for open borders, Europe, and taxpayers. This one's for you and me. Dr. Mehmet Oz says Medicaid will no longer cover hormones or sex change surgeries for minors, calling the procedures experimental, life-altering, and lacking reliable evidence of clinical benefit. You know, following the science. Chalk another one up for the good guys here. But first, I wish I got to say this under better circumstances, but we told you so. But unfortunately, we saw it, we told you we saw it, and if they had listened, lives could have been saved. Let's do this.

0: boy, this one is blowing up today, and it probably should. It's about time. The Fauci text of him saying one thing privately and then telling us something entirely different that took human lives. We had the senator on who was talking about this, who exposed these text messages yesterday. But this should warrant something like the Nuremberg trials or something. These are human rights violations. Goes way beyond even informed consent. This is why Fauci went on and tried to get himself pardoned, by the way, because he knew that this was likely going to come out. I don't know what this pardon, if we can get rid of it or nullify it because it was auto pen or whatever, but his pension should be stripped immediately. Congress can do that. We tried to warn you about this vaccine, but we were shouted down as anti-science. We were even censored and deplatformed when we did. Well, they just lied through their teeth about it.
1: I want to point out that since the EUA and under the EUA, approximately 20,000 pregnant women have been vaccinated with no red flags, as we say.
0: No, that was a complete lie. In fact, EV Magazine did a piece on this 5 years ago that, in fact, 8 in 10 women had a miscarriage after getting the vaccine in the first or even second trimester. It was based on a New England Journal of Medicine study with actual data, as you can see right there. And instead of actually being like, whoa, guys, like, we should look at this as the science community, they're like, no, we got to bury this. And when this woman from EV Magazine tried to get a single OBGYN to go on the record and talk about it, they all said, no, we're not going to do that. They were happy to say it off the record, but wouldn't put their name to it because they feared losing their license. I mean, so much for do no harm. That's cowardice. Every single one of those doctors actually should lose their license for not speaking out. Every doctor that knew about this and still pushed this, all of them gone. I don't care. They violated the fundamental principle. Forget violating trust. They violated the fundamental principle of medicine for self-gain, which is it got people killed, killed babies, but cost many who did speak out their careers. They were the ones who actually were trying to do no harm. Robert Malone, my next guest, literally invented the mRNA technology, and he was shunned for saying, hey, guys, this is not what this should be used for, and there could be some risks associated with this. And for what? Like, why do these practices do this? For a bonus? Oh, yeah, let's just take a walk down memory lane on this one when we found out the physicians were actually getting bonuses for vaccinating their patients. Turns out the science sounds a lot like what people funding it wanted. And remember when the media said, no, this is totally exaggerated, like the AP said this. It's not happening. They just said it's exaggerated. Oh, you mean like you guys did with the effectiveness of the vaccine in the first place? Wasn't exaggerated enough for Texas AG to open a full-blown investigation on this, which is still ongoing. Like, my wife was pregnant during this time, and her doctors pushed the vaccine on her. Thankfully, she said no because it was later in the pandemic. But her doctor refused to give her any type of scientific reasoning other than, oh, you should do it. It's the right thing to do. Based on what? Some practices and even municipalities put out ads like this. Look at this. The best shot for the healthy pregnancy. Telling this, it was safe and recommended for your pregnancy. Look at the date on this. November 9th, 2021. Remember that date. When did Fauci know about miscarriage risk? This theoretically could be associated with the miscarriage in the first trimester. And the date on that, 10 months before that social media ad from the government went out. And they still said it was safe and effective. Jail. All these people, bury them. I don't even care. I had to watch doctors, like, literally get rid of their patients. I had to switch doctors because they said they would refuse to be my doctor if I didn't get vaccinated. I remember. They just, like, came into the room. Like it was just a given that I was going to get this. They had it on the cart. They were ready to go with a nurse and all the sterile. If I hadn't asked what the hell they were doing, they would have just given it to me. And when I said, like, hey, no, guys, they acted like there was something wrong with me. I was like, no, I thought I was going to have to like fight my way out of that room. They had so many nurses in there. Any of us who refused to get it, we were forced to eat outside on sidewalks. And we were kept, some of us, out of family events. Loved ones died alone or at best over FaceTime because of the advice from people who not only were wrong, but they knew they were wrong. And they knew what they were doing and ignored serious medical concerns and yet still told us it was safe and effective. These text messages now being released between the head of the CDC, Rochelle Walensky, who, by the way, doesn't have a pardon, Anthony Fauci, and the incoming Surgeon General Vivek Murthy. These are people that are supposed to be the experts. They're supposed to be looking out for actual public health. And they were lying to us all along. We were right. They were wrong. This is why when the hantavirus came out, like, I don't know, a couple months ago, a bunch of us were like, yeah, no thanks. And miraculously, it just vanished because we weren't buying it. They were wrong again because it didn't spread like they warned us it would and all the hysteria. The only difference is between this and COVID is people were just like, no, we're not doing that again. And we ignored it. And miraculously, it just vanished. Now, I hope this makes people really angry. Like, seriously, I will never forgive these people. It makes me so angry that we were telling you this, that this was the case, and nobody believed us. And now we see people turning around saying, why didn't you warn me? We tried to warn you, and you called me a threat to democracy, and then you wiped me off social media. The people who told you they were the science, they lied about the science.
2: Well, there are a lot of Republican senators taking aim at this.
3: That's okay. I'm just going to do my job. And I'm going to be saving lives, and they're going to be lying. When I see people who scatter around misinformation and lies that can actually endanger the lives of people.
0: That is the worst human on the planet. That guy was lying through his teeth and saying everybody else. Turned out Joe Rogan was actually saving lives. And you, Dr. Fauci, Anthony Fauci, and nearly every other media network, by the way, you are all full of it. This is why I don't trust government at all. This is the kind of stuff. The government rarely does anything well. I mean, look at the DMV, the VA, whatever. I already didn't trust them with our health, given the disaster of Obamacare. But this is the same government that has changed the standards of everything. Forget COVID, from cholesterol to blood pressure, just to benefit big donors that happen to also produce the drugs used to control these things. This is why I say never trust the government. And if you think I'm a little bit far-fetched here, you need to open your eyes. Because they wanted to inject you with something largely untested, and the limited testing we did have on it, they hid the negative effects. It's beyond me. And the media who pushed this crap to, you're always focused, but the experts say, that's what you always cite.
4: Now we know that the vaccines work well enough that the virus stops with every vaccinated person.
5: Our data from the CDC today suggests, that vaccinated people do not carry the virus, don't get sick.
3: The risk is extremely low of getting infected, of getting sick, or of transmitting it to anybody else. Full stop.
0: And they never had any data that ever said that, ever. Like, I don't ever want to hear that again. Now, we're the unvaccinated, we're the experts, because we were right. But this goes with a lot in medicine now. I'm so tired of our medical community speaking with just broad impunity on everything, with what we now know have come to be zero science behind it. And then this, again, goes beyond COVID. It's not just this. A lot of our medicine is corrupted. I'm tired of going to a doctor that, like, for instance, like my old doctor, overweight, tells me that my diet of 40 eggs a day and 2 pounds of steak is going to kill me when my blood work is literally perfect. Oh, you should be on a statin preemptively. You mean the $19 billion a year industry that pays you to give me this stuff? No thanks. Also, if cholesterol is so bad, why does my liver produce it all day and basically the entire makeup of my brain? Bet that any doctor prescribing statin won't be able to answer that one. I am so sick of the media on this, too. Not just on COVID, but on everything. Like, a bunch of puppets just saying stuff. They just say it because it's easy. It's unbelievable. They read something and they're like, I'm now an expert. A bunch of people who've never accomplished anything, most no actual knowledge themselves, just trashing people in the arena, like Roosevelt said, the man in the arena. They have no personal, Rachel Maddow, you look like Mark Cuban's brother. Just no personal experience. They just talk about everything like they're some sort of expert. And then they have somebody else on who maybe wrote a paper about it, who also has never lived any of this stuff to talk about it. This is the expert. No, you should be so angry at these people. You should never forgive them. You should chase them to the end of the earth. You should never trust any of these people ever again. And you know what sucks? God forbid there's ever a real issue in the future. No one will listen. That's their fault. That's Fauci's fault. Statistically, you're actually safer not listening to the experts. One of the guys who was right all along, who helped create the vaccine technology behind the mRNA vaccines, Dr. Robert Malone. Sir, I wish it was nice to be right here, but unfortunately, you know, a lot of people were harmed over that.
6: No, Carl, and I really appreciate your monologue. You made reference to a number of the things that I've been speaking about for so many years and have been ridiculed and deplatformed and everything else. But here we are, and the facts are coming out as the likes of you and I always knew they would. But right now, the topic is hot. And it's not just about Dr. Fauci. It's about the whole infrastructure, with the notable exception, it seems, of Bob Redfield, who maintained his integrity through all this.
0: Yeah, right. And he was, you know, ridiculed and pushed out of basically any medical communities at all, along with every other doctor that stood up against this. But despite privately texting, this is the thing that gets me, sir, privately texting with Fauci about their concerns regarding these COVID shots for pregnant women in April of 2021, Rochelle Walensky still pushed the vaccine. Watch this, sir.
7: Importantly, no safety concerns were observed for people vaccinated in the third trimester safety concerns for their babies. As such, CDC recommends that pregnant people receive the COVID-19 vaccine.
0: This was after she knew.
6: Yeah. So, Carl, notice she did a little sleight of hand. She said third trimester. Hmm. And then she said all pregnant women. Okay, so the data they have that Fauci is citing and she's citing is from the window in pregnancy when you're least likely to have a spontaneous abortion. And then she's broadening it and saying that there's no risks to any pregnant women. That is exactly the sleight of hand that they used in their analysis paper that they used to justify the universal pregnancy recommendation.
0: Yeah, well, that's the other problem, too, is like she doesn't have a pardon. I mean, we put her under oath, find out what she knew, when she knew it, and all these text messages. But, you know, we have seen time and time again that these institutions have destroyed their own credibility. I mean, God forbid, like I said, let's say there's another actual pandemic with a real disease that kills people. No one's going to listen to them.
6: Well, this is the boy that cried wolf. And it's a rampant problem, and I'm not sure how we get around it. Secretary Kennedy, when he impaneled the ACIP that I was part of, was starting to allow us to get to the bottom of this, but we were blocked again and again and again by internal folks within CDC and, of course, within the existing HHS bureaucracy. Carl, we have a real problem. And of course, it's amplified by the recent decisions that are quite questionable about the mRNA vaccine for flu that was just made at the FDA.
0: Right.
6: Both FDA and CDC are got to be reworked right now.
0: Yeah, I mean, the left talks about abolishing ICE and all these things that are actually doing good things. We should abolish those and start from the ground up with people like yourself. Murthy versus Missouri, though, said the CDC pressures platforms to censor speech raising concerns about COVID vaccines' impact on menstruation and pregnant women. We were locked out of Twitter. Sir, you were suspended from Twitter yourself, being like, hey, I invented this and I don't think it should be used for this.
6: Yeah, so I try not to wear the victim badge, but it wasn't just Twitter. I'm still permanently banned from LinkedIn, which I used to use to generate business for my consulting shop. A lot of people were hurt. There was an accusation from a doc in Florida that I was a mass murderer because of speaking out about my concerns regarding this product and the other things that happened with COVID. It was a form of madness. And I've spoken about that before regarding groupthink, regarding Matthias Desmet's work having to do with mass formation and the origins of totalitarianism. We got to see up close and personal how quickly things can go wrong when you have a small number of individuals with extraordinary power within the federal government that believe in a very dogmatic sense in what they think is the science, as opposed to a commitment to true science, which is always an open-ended investigation. Wow. And kudos to Jay Bhattacharya also
0: for
6: really trying to change that culture.
0: Yeah, well, I hope we can change it if we ever, God forbid, ever need it again. Dr. Robert Malone, I wish it was under better circumstances that we get to say that you were right all along, sir, but thank you.
6: Thanks for saying it anyhow. I appreciate it.
0: All right. Coming up, Americans are fed up with flock cameras. And to be honest, me too. I'll tell you more about the slippery slope, about losing your rights later on in the show. But first, key primaries, six states today. All eyes are on Wisconsin in this bizarre, weird governor on the left, the Democrat socialist Francesca Hung over a team. I mean, she's actually got a shot at running as the Democrat candidate for the state, maybe even winning the state. We're talking to you about that live in Wisconsin next.

0: made. Is justice denied?
1: Another Tuesday, another primary day in six states across the country. Voters are heading to the polls in Minnesota, Vermont, Connecticut, my home state, Alabama, a special GOP primary for the Senate in South Carolina, and, of course, Wisconsin. Now, Wisconsin's Democrat governor primary between Democratic Socialist Francesca Hong, who's probably going to win, and Milwaukee County Executive David Crowley, which no one's ever heard of. Will Wisconsin be the next state to elect a communist? Let's bring in Andrew Kraft, who's live in Heartland, Wisconsin, at the headquarters for Republican Tom Tiffany, who is just endorsed by President Trump. What's up, Andrew?
2: Carl, good to be with you. Good evening here. We're in Heartland, Wisconsin. We're in Ruby Red, Waukesha County. Right now we're at this polling place. A lot of people coming out to cast their ballots after work. So you have the after work rush right now. We were in Madison, though, all week. I was talking to some of these Democratic primary voters, especially. That's one of those blue dots there in the Badger State. This is what one Hong supporter told me why he's voting for her. Listen.
3: I think Francesca Hong has been very consistent since she's been in the race in presenting herself in a way where her policy is consistent in you know what she's going to be supporting, whereas Crowley, it's like he's kind of a more, he has a more moderate stance, and it's hard to read what exactly his policy is going to be.
2: Yeah. Francesca Hong is kind of being described as far left, progressive, radical with some of her ideas, the tweets, things like that.
3: Yeah.
2: Do you think that will make her job in November if she wins tonight harder against Tom Tiffany?
3: I think it's hard to say because I think in Madison and Milwaukee, kind of the blue dots in this state, I think she'll do just fine.
2: So, Carl, speaking of Democrats, the byword today is unity. They're all going to get together tomorrow, depending on how tonight goes, and they're going to have a unified slate going into November, despite many of their divisions that have been well documented. Carl.
1: Andrew, appreciate it. It's a weird world out there. All right, for more on this, Chairman of the Tea Party Patriots Action, Jenny Beth Martin, and CEO and partner at McLaughlin Associates, John McLaughlin. All right, so... This is, to me, is the craziest thing. Like, running for governor should not be the backup plan when your restaurant fails.
4: No, it should not be. And the person they just interviewed, the man on the street interview, he said, well, we know what we're getting with her. We know where she stands.
1: Sure do.
4: I just had an Uber driver with a man who escaped the Soviet Union. He's a little bit older than me, but he lived under hardcore communism. And I said, what do you think of the communism encroaching here in America? And he said, Americans have no idea. You have it so good, you have no idea what communism is like. And that man we just saw, he has no, you don't actually know what she's going to stand for. It's going to be like COVID lockdowns on steroids.
1: Yeah, 100%. But let's go polling-wise. She wins, Hong wins in Wisconsin. How does that look in the general? I mean, there's zero people who take her seriously other than that guy we just heard from.
5: No, Wisconsin's a toss-up state. I mean, when I polled for President Trump, we won it by like 20,000 votes. When we lost in I'd hate to say we lost, but in Wisconsin in 2020, we only lost by 22,000 votes. And they proved that there was ballot fraud in Milwaukee County where people said they were permanently disabled when they weren't, but then you couldn't put it out. So the governor, by the way, she's a turkey. They're going to decide she doesn't believe in Thanksgiving.
1: Or anything.
5: She thinks Thanksgiving was a bad holiday because obviously we abused Native Americans with turkey. So today we find out if the Democrat Party in Wisconsin nominates a turkey. And if they do, I mean, Tom Tiffany, the Republican candidate, will be very happy. But it's always a toss-up state. And it's about 3 million voters, and you got to hope that the right ones come out. And it'll always be close. But it's an important state going into 2028.
1: Yeah. Here's another one. A top Obama ally, David Axelrod, believes that another progressives stand a better chance of getting elected if one or more of the unserious candidates loses. He actually wrote on X that El Saeed, the guy in Michigan, one state over, if Francesca Hong loses her bid to become the Democrat nominee in Wisconsin, he becomes more electable. I was like, that math don't math to me.
4: Well, what's interesting is he's not actually distancing himself from El Saeed. He wants El Saeed to be electable. So
1: yeah, with Hassan Piker at his side.
4: Yes. So he's okay with how radically left the Democrats are going. He just doesn't want it to look crazy. So he wants them to be able to get elected. And I think that all Americans should be concerned about that, because the Democrat Party right now is abandoning mm-hmm. its normal liberal philosophy and right. going full in Marxism, communism, big government socialism.
1: Yeah. And here's another one. All right. Mm-hmm. The state just north of me, Massachusetts. All right.
5: Right.
1: They just signed. I don't know if we have VO of this, but here they are. Look at these women smiling and cackling in the background as she signs an order to be able to abort a baby until the day of birth. Now, regardless of what you think about abortion, this or that, pro, against, cheering for it is morally reprehensible. But 78% of Americans don't support this.
5: Right.
1: And look at these clowns just clapping.
5: Right. And it's how extreme the Democrat Party is in reaction to Donald Trump.
1: Yeah.
5: Success. The more President Trump succeeds, that he's the working class president, the majority of voters agree with him on so many issues. Jenny Beth's been taking polls questions with us, whether it's voter ID or mm-hmm. whether it's cutting taxes or whatever. But when you look at it, the big question that we had was, when a Republican who's a free market capitalist is running against a Democrat who is a big government socialist, they're going to have big government run your life. The Republican, instead of losing the generic ballot for Congress, wins it by 13 points.
1: Yeah.
5: 15-point turnaround. We win Hispanic voters. We win with women. We yeah. win with the moderates.
1: But you go back to, like, look at what Bill Clinton said when he was president. Roll this.
6: In talking about abortion being safe, legal, and rare, and by rare, I mean rare.
7: Our vision should be of an America where abortion is safe and legal, but rare.
1: But rare.
4: Today they were celebrating not being rare. Celebrating and cheering for abortion, all the way up to birth. And understand, Massachusetts had carve-outs for life of the mother and yeah. other carve-outs all the way to full term anyway. So this is just yeah. no restrictions whatsoever. It's extreme. It's out of touch
1: it's
4: with
1: bad.
4: America.
1: All right. Jenny Beth, John, we appreciate both of you.
5: Thank you, Carl.
4: Thank you.
1: Oof, man, I hate that topic. Coming up, we're consistently told more guns mean more crime, but what if the numbers tell a different story like they do every other?

0: is justice denied?
1: All right, it's 2A Tuesday, so let's do some gun stuff. I can still do that because it's my right hand. All right, if owning more guns automatically meant that more gun violence, you would expect the states with the most guns and homes to have the highest gun homicide rates. But that's actually not what the numbers show. Montana, Wyoming, Alaska, and Idaho rank among the highest for gun ownership, yet rank among the lowest states with homicide rates? Huh, ain't that weird. So what does that say about the connection between guns and crime? Oh, that's right. Guns are not the problem, as always. Host of Bearing Arms, Cam and Company podcast, Cam Edwards, and Second Amendment columnist of Breitbart News, A.W.R. Hawkins. Cam, you know, that didn't stop a rumor, though, about a student who simply owned a gun that turned into a legal battle where they searched his car using the probable cause of him lawfully owning a firearm to search the car.
2: Yeah, no, that, I mean, listen, this is, you know, the public school system that we're talking about here. And you've got an 18-year-old who is old enough to possess this firearm. Didn't, by the way, have a gun on campus, but that didn't really matter, right? It was, as you say, the rumor that this kid, this young adult, had a firearm in his vehicle that led to the school demanding to search his car. He said no. His dad said no. But none of that really mattered, Carl, and that's why the school district is now facing a lawsuit.
1: Yeah, and they absolutely should. ADR, this is actually awesome. A federal judge recently obviously ruled that the government cannot require registration for short-barreled rifles and suppressors and a few other things under the NFA because the NFA only existed as a tax. And when Congress eliminated that tax, they said, well, it's not constitutional anymore if it's not garnering revenue. So now there's talk about the potential for everyday Americans to own belt-fed machine guns, which would be awesome. You did a piece on this, actually.
3: Right. Yeah, I spoke, Representative Andrew Clyde is driving this coalition. And what they want, they're asking the DOJ basically to codify this with rulemaking so that after tomorrow, tomorrow's the last day the DOJ has to appeal. First thing they said is please don't appeal. Number two, they said codify this with rulemaking. And if they do that, then the Jensen v. ATF decision, which is the result of consolidated cases, that would mean that no law-abiding American ever has to register their suppressor, short-barrel rifle, or short-barrel shotgun again. And that would be wonderful. So we're right on the cusp of it, Carl. Tomorrow's a huge day, and let's hope the DOJ follows up by rulemaking, which makes this nationwide and not just for certain members of gun rights groups or for customers of Silencer Shop.
1: Yeah, exactly, which I am a customer of Silencer Shop. The ATF knows because they have all my information from all the registrations. Cam, Texas Attorney General Ken Paxton has been fighting the state fair gun ban in court since 2024. Now a three-judge panel, the 15th Circuit Court of Appeals, has upheld the lower court ruling allowing the state fair, which is government, to ban guns on campus.
2: Yeah, this is kind of an interesting case because the entity that runs the Texas State Fair is the State Fair Board, which is a private nonprofit. And Fair Park, where the State Fair is held, is owned by the city of Dallas.
1: Correct.
2: But the city of Dallas leases the property to this nonprofit. Texas law states that no government can issue a gun ban, right? Whether we're talking about a city, county, whatever. But the courts have said, well, it's not Dallas doing this. It's this private nonprofit that manages this city-owned property, so it's okay for them to ban guns at the state fair. The attorney general, as you said, has been fighting this for a number of years now. I guess the next question is, you know, does he appeal this decision? You know, James Tallarico is going to try to make it a campaign issue, right? Can Paxton want guns at the fair? And will Paxton, you know, rise to the occasion and actually defend our Second Amendment rights? Because this is a perfect opportunity to do so.
1: Yeah, real quick, AWR, we've seen this time and time again, where the gun-free zones are the places that criminals go.
3: Right. Well, and I'll tell you what, I like what Cam said. We'll see if he appeals. I would like him to appeal because I would like Tallarico to have to come out in front of Texans opposing their ability to be armed for self-defense at the state fair. So I think it's a dream come true. If I were Paxton, I'd appeal it tonight before I go to bed.
1: Yeah, exactly. All right, Cam, AWR, appreciate both of you.
2: Thanks, Carl.
1: All right, coming up, Abdul El Sayed's little Medicare for All plan is being contradicted by his own wife. Wait until you hear the rules at her private practice, not yours. We got that in Culture Clash next.

0: for a strong America.
1: The social justice monster continues to eat itself, this time with Michigan Democrat Senate candidate Abdul Al-Sayed and his wife. His wife's psychiatrist, Sarah Jakuka, or whatever her name is, does not take Medicare or any other insurance plan that forces her patients to pay out of pocket for her apparently so star-spangled awesome services that they receive from her. Then she also appears to have scrubbed a portion of the frequently asked questions page on her website, making clear that she does not accept insurance. So this lady doesn't accept any Medicare or insurance, but isn't this your husband's platform?
2: So, yes, Medicare for All is where we need to go. In the interim, we're going to do everything we can to start lowering prescription drug prices and health insurance premiums and prices. But we need to get to Medicare for All to guarantee every single person the health care that they need and deserve.
1: Just not with your wife's practice, because she's too good for Medicare, right? So this is always the thing with liberals. Maybe it's time to have a conversation at the kitchen table tonight and get on the same page. In for Kay today, Newsmax contributor and host of Amy Robbins Show, Amy Robbins, and host of Tony Katz Today, Tony Katz. All right, Tony, if it... like, you just can't make this stuff up.
3: No, not at all. And I hate utilizing the word hypocrisy. I think it's incredibly overused. People use it as a crutch. But if you listen to Abdul Al-Sayed, oh, I'm sorry, Abdul Rahman Al-Sayed, if you can't use his whole name, keep it out of your damn mouth and all that tough guy stuff. That's great. You've got one working arm, it seems, and I think you could still take him. The real story here is that he talks about being opposed to monopoly. He talks about being a capitalist. He talks about and quotes Adam Smith. But he wants Medicare for All, which is government monopoly on health care. This is a standard operating procedure. Your point is the point that for the leftist who sees themselves at the top of the pecking order, for them, there are no rules. For everybody else, lots and lots and lots and lots of rules, you know, for your own good.
1: Yeah. And this is another thing with the left. Their love for illegals, Amy. The DOJ is now thankfully suing New York, my state again, of Connecticut, Vermont, and, you know, over... illegals, immigrants getting in-state tuition rates, but like, I can't get that. My kid can't get that. They said the law is clear. Colleges can't provide benefits to illegal aliens that aren't provided to American citizens.
4: Look, you know, people voted for President Donald Trump because they were ready to see politicians have less talk and more action. And President Trump is simply enforcing a law that has been on the books for nearly three decades. It's just that no other president before him ever felt the need to prioritize federal enforcement of this law. So it really just shows that this is another way that President Trump is prioritizing American citizens over illegal immigrants. Who would have thought?
1: A noble concept, I know. But here's CNN shooting propaganda videos for a Haitian migrant who just got an ankle monitor in Ohio. Roll this.
5: Monsanto Mollet, an immigrant from Haiti, collapsed to the ground in tears after leaving with an ankle monitor from an ICE check-in on Sunday. Mollet has lived in the U.S. since 2023 and explains why he fled Haiti through an interpreter.
6: I was not feeling safe because I've been even... chased by other people and hit me on the back of my head.
1: What really annoys me there, Tony, is that he's been here since 2023 and still had to use an interpreter.
3: Well, why in the world should you have to learn the language when the nation, our nation, is supposed to cater to you, which is the argument that so many people make, and they have a point. You should want to be a part of the country if you are allowed here via temporary protected status, which really more and more seems like a jobs program more than it seems anything like actually providing help to people. If they are not required or not asked to actually take part in the American experience. But I must go back to the crying, and you see that video there. It reminded me of those videos in Gaza of Palestinians, and they're crying over their dead, and then magically it's like someone yells cut, and all of a sudden they wake up from the dead, and the white sheet comes off of them. I haven't seen crying like that so far since Ocasio-Cortez at the border.
1: Yeah. Real quick, Amy, last 20 seconds to you on this. Amy?
4: Oh, hey, Carl. This is just absolutely insane. This isn't journalism. This is emotional blackmailing. And people are really tired of seeing through what CNN does when they are trying to package this as a human tragedy. Look, they were here under protected status. That program is winding down. And now enforcement has to be done. End of story.
1: And Geraldo, would you like to apologize now that he doesn't want people to go back there? He thinks it's a bad place. Anyway, appreciate both of you today.
4: Thanks, Carl.
1: All right, coming up, big concerns growing over the use of flock cameras and AI surveillance in law enforcement and what this could possibly mean for our force.

0: That's my job, and I aim to do it every night.
1: So we've been hearing about these flock cameras, and town folk everywhere have not only been rising up against their city officials, but some folks are even cutting them down. They're holding hangout parties like this. This is hilarious. He's holding up a protest sign to block them with a stick. Obviously, some people are disabling them with high-powered lasers. Now, of course, I would never condone lawlessness like this, but it goes to show you how the public feels about what I think will become a lawsuit over the Fourth Amendment violations. And city councils are not only using them to spy on you, but they're also cutting off public debate at sanctioned meetings because they don't want to hear how bad a decision they made.
2: How many people are here to for public comment, specifically dealing with opposition to license plate readers, a.k.a. flock?
3: Many people who have different opinions speak on this.
2: You will not speak on flock tonight. One person designate. You can pick that person. To represent the interest.
1: New York Times versus Sullivan. That's illegal. And if you haven't heard about these flock safety cameras, they're AI automated, and they call them license plate readers that are deployed all over a bunch of cities now, and sometimes even in rural areas. They continuously photograph every single passing vehicle's plate, their make, their model, any distinguishing features like a bumper sticker or even a dent, along with precise time and location. And they do this with people via facial recognition too, by the way. They store that data in searchable databases that police can look up without a warrant. They say it's for safety, but then why do they have them pointing at so many gun ranges in the middle of nowhere?
4: Well, that may be the suspect or something.
5: Cameras at the gun range. This is the entrance to the gun range. So they got you coming in. They also got you going out. Today's Wednesday, so the gun range is closed until 2. So there's nobody here. Now, these are in the driveway to the gun range.
1: Yeah, how much crime is there at gun ranges? Not much. You see, my concern is like big government just spy. See, much like the cell phone location issue that the Supreme Court in June 29th, 2026, this year, Chattery versus the United States, in a 6-3 ruling, the Supreme Court held that accessing even limited geofencing location data from a third-party provider constitutes a Fourth Amendment search because individuals retain a reasonable expectation of privacy in the detailed record of their physical movements, requiring a warrant supported by probable cause. Look, I don't think this is much different, folks. Should simply existing in public subject you to surveillance? Surveillance that cops would otherwise need a warrant for, not flock. They can cross-check your facial ID and track your car and build a habitual habit map to see where you go and intrude on your privacy. The misuse beyond the Fourth Amendment concerns are even worse. We have seen countless officers and officials access this data to stalk an ex-wife, ex-girlfriend, whatever, monitor a crush, look into non-official acts. The officers are like getting in serious trouble for this. And what's funny is flock seems to object to being filmed or even Googled themselves.
6: Sorry, is that rolling right now? You need to cut that off.
7: No, film?
6: Can you get that out of my face, please?
7: We're just going up for an interview to the flock building.
6: No, sir. You can't do anything like that. You don't have point of contact or anything like that? No, sir.
7: You're telling me the flock people told you to say no? Because they didn't say no to us.
6: That camera is catching me. Would you mind turning it off? I'm going to ask you to go, please. Can you please leave?
7: We have something.
1: Oh, they don't like being videotaped, which is interesting because now they're even proposing flock drone cameras that they, until challenged, they can just fly right over your house. Could you imagine putting up, I don't know, $20,000 worth of shrubs around your house to have some privacy, to do whatever you do in the privacy of your home? Lay out naked by the pool, I don't care. Or just have a conversation with your spouse. Oh, yeah, these things listen to you, too, okay? If they catch you, like, naked out back as next to your pool in privacy behind your $20,000 shrubs as they fly over, guess what? That footage is now in a searchable database without a warrant needed to view it. What happens when they have cameras that can look or listen through walls? Will that be fine? Oh, we caught you talking to your wife about trying to evade taxes inside your own home. We actually passed that to the IRS. Good luck. No. Dude, this isn't Demolition Man. That movie predicted all of this, by the way. The Fourth Amendment prohibits a surveillance state. And then the justification from the pro-flock crowd is insane. I've seen ads on social media saying things like, yay, we caught a pedo. Can we thank flock cams for making America safe? And these are coming from regular conservative accounts. It must be a paid ad because they are popping up on known influencer accounts that are usually pro-constitution. I've now unfollowed anytime I see one of these things. A lot of cops are like, oh, these things are great. Yeah, they're not. I realize they make your life easier, but I see them as violations of my Fourth Amendment right. Go patrol like the good old days. Now, I'm not willing to give up my rights because you think it makes your job easier. As Ben Franklin said, those who would give up essential liberty to purchase a little temporary safety deserve neither liberty nor safety. I feel like this should be challenged sooner or later. But we have seen too many examples already of the wrong person getting pulled over, like this poor woman. She was yanked out of her car at gunpoint twice, and she wasn't even the person they were looking for. It was a mix-up because flock cameras screwed up their data. There's a dozen other of these, and then they're like, oh, oops, sorry we traumatized your kid. This is the slippery slope to losing your rights, folks. They are going to push and push and push, just like COVID. They're going to get in your life, and there's nothing you can do about it if you let them normalize it. Do not let them. Before we go, from clotheslining players to gaslighting Americans, Degane Carrington is the poster child of overeducated and privileged.

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1: Well, the WNBA chief clothesliner, DeJandy Carrington, or whatever her name is gaslighting America. All right, saying we misunderstood her tweet of her playing the race card after she was ejected for decking Sophie Cunningham. Now, Carrington posted on X, "I've never once claimed that the assessment of the foul was white privilege. That was your assumption. I'm the last thing from ignorant or asinine when it comes to speaking on white privilege. Do I research that one on you? I actually went to school to educate myself on the exact..." Well, that was a waste. "I would never use that term as a rhetorical weapon, knowing the historical and social weight it holds without having the proper evidence to substantiate. You have 2 degrees from Stanford."
0: On Newsmax TV.
1: Well, the WNBA chief clothesliner, DeJandy Carrington, or whatever her name is gaslighting America. All right, saying we misunderstood her tweet of her playing the race card after she was ejected for decking Sophie Cunningham. Now, Carrington posted on X, "I've never once claimed that the assessment of the foul was white privilege. That was your assumption. I'm the last thing from ignorant or asinine when it comes to speaking on white privilege. Do I research that one on you? I actually went to school to educate myself on the exact..." Well, that was a waste. "I would never use that term as a rhetorical weapon, knowing the historical and social weight it holds without having the proper evidence to substantiate. You have 2 degrees from Stanford," which shows that the university is useless. "One in psychology and the other one in African American studies. And that makes you an expert..." Like, why is it that, like, all these black people lecture white people about what white privilege is, but white people don't have any context to judge any black people on any of their behavior? You are the definition of privilege. You went to a private school. You're overeducated. You went to Stanford. Your dad played in the NFL, and now you're playing the race guard for WNBA.
2: She posted white privilege. And then you posted it. Like, I mean, what are you talking about?
3: We,
2: like,
3: read it wrong, Rob.
2: I guess we read it wrong. Yeah. I guess that's what it was.
1: Us fools.
2: Good show, Carl. Good to see you. All right. Democrats in Wisconsin poised to go full socialist tonight. Let's check it out.

0: And welcome to Rob Schmidt Tonight. Another primary night. Polls closing now, right now, in South Carolina in the special election for Senator Lindsey Graham's seat. That Republican primary will be interesting. And it's also a big one in the state of Wisconsin. A communist posing as a Democrat socialist, as so many of them do, poised to take the Democrat nomination to be the governor of the state of Wisconsin. Wisconsin in the Midwest. Francesca Hong, born to Korean parents, somehow failed to process the lessons of their peninsula. She somehow thinks life's better in North Korea than in South Korea. She can't be too bright. Somehow blue-collar Democrat voters in Midwest Wisconsin have been captivated by a tiny anti-capitalist Korean-American who's very angry, who despises our culture, despises all of our favorite holidays, despises the West. And for some reason, Democrats cannot wait to vote for people who despise our entire way of life. Candidates looking to end Americanism, end capitalism, end policing, end public safety, end prosperity. They can't wait to vote for these people. Francesca Hong today answering questions about her radical ideology just after voting for herself.
1: How do you define democratic socialism?
2: One that puts people first, where we have our local governments funded. They can fix potholes. They can make sure that we have great schools. The things that we are fighting for, universal child care, the fully funding public schools.
0: Have you ever heard somebody try to marginalize their radicalism more than that soundbite right there? On primary day, of course. Socialism is just fixing potholes and having great schools. Oh, that's it? Well, I'm a socialist, too. Quick question. Why are the roads and schools so much better in red states if socialism is fixing potholes and better schools? Why is that? What a mystery. Of course, this angry little woman has no idea what she's talking about. She's just lying. Socialism is actually handing the private sector of this country over to the federal government, a private sector that's worth $20 or $30 trillion a year. The one thing that makes this country great is capitalism and competition. The reason our houses are so nice, our products are so bountiful, we have beautiful malls, we have nice clothes, our food is so good. All the things that make this country great, that make you want to live here, that make it so good, socialism removes the driver for all of that and gives it over to the government to rapidly destroy. So yes, when these people call themselves socialists, you need to understand exactly what that is, because it certainly ain't better health care and better potholes. Imagine if there was one burger place in this country, U.S. government burger, and it was run by the same people that run the DMV. What would that burger taste like? What's your favorite burger? I've got like 10 favorite burgers, and they're all amazing in a different way because they're all competing for every guy like me to buy them. We all know how much or how good the U.S. government burger would be. It would be terrible. But this country has a lot of stupid people, and they all get to vote, sadly. Take a listen to one of them on CNN.
3: I voted for Francesca Hong.
4: Okay.
3: Yes. And so I'm, it's nice to see someone who's like me to be in the office. And she's a single mom. I'm not a single mom, but I was at one point. And she's a part of the working class. Mm-hmm. She's a woman who understands women's issues. And also, she's a breath of fresh air.
0: Oh, so you're voting for another Asian chick. Okay. Thanks for doing the critical thinking, man. By the way, just real quick side note. Francesca Hong, as part of the working class, she opened a restaurant, it failed, and her parents paid off all the debt. Working class. Elect a leader in your state who wants your incompetent government to take over the private sector because she looks like you and groceries are expensive, was the messaging of that woman on CNN. Brilliant. Francesca Hong was asked today about the well-documented rapid slide from socialism into communism, something that seems to happen about every time socialism is tried, and we got to see more of her brilliance.
5: Voters who fear that this democratic socialism could turn into communism, what would you want them to know?
2: No. This is a state where we still have a $2.33 tip minimum wage and $7.25 minimum wage. I think it's going to be pretty hard to turn that into socialism soon. But what we can do with this campaign is make sure that we're fighting for the policies that working class people first.
0: Again, she's marginalizing the living hell out of her agenda. You should have heard her before she ran for office. Oh, the minimum wage is $7.25 is your answer to socialism and communism. That's the answer. Here's a reality check they don't ever want to admit if we want to talk about the minimum wage, which is what she wants to talk about it. The minimum wage is one of the most exclusionary ideas the government has ever created. Like it or not, not everybody's work is worth $15 or $20 an hour, which is where they want the minimum wage, which is like, you know, $40,000 a year, $40,000-$50,000 in some cases is what they want. So the moment you skyrocket minimum wage, as they will do, you will force millions of people in this country onto the dole. They will have no job because their labor is not worth that much money. You're taking their jobs from them through this grand cause that you think is so good. You're going to take their jobs from them, which, of course, is her goal and their goal. The more people on welfare, the more power they have. That's why they destroy jobs. Putting working people first by making sure they no longer have to work is the real plan. Francesca Hong learned this lesson firsthand, actually as the failed former owner of a ramen restaurant, a story that you know. As a gimmick to virtue signal to her communist friends, she overpaid her waitstaff when she opened a restaurant, and they swiftly went out of business. But again, don't worry, her parents paid off all those debts, so she really didn't have anything to risk, and she probably knew she wanted to get into politics anyway. It was probably just a gimmick of some kind. And now she wants to take that experience to Madison, Wisconsin, and bankrupt the entire state. In the same manner. The funniest part is Hong still poses as though she still runs that ramen restaurant and that she's still of the working class, as the CNN voter actually believes. Despite the fact that she went out of business years ago, here's her campaign ad.
4: It's so stressful to get by these days, and I know a lot about stress. I work in restaurants. I started in this kitchen 15 years ago. And you might recognize what's across the street. A lot of people in that building don't get why it's so hard to get by right now. Working hard doesn't mean you can always keep up. One wrong step can lay you out flat. This is by design.
0: Yeah, that's the messaging, right? In reality, she hates whiteness, she hates capitalism, she hates the West, she hates all the holidays, she hates Christianity, she hates everything about this country with a passion. She's a very angry little woman. But look at her ads and the way she talks. It's all a scam. So authentic. About as real as her excuses for all the horrible things that she has said in the past. An angry Marxist who hates pretty much everything, realizing now, though, that she's going to need thousands of votes from people that don't hate this country. So she's on her best behavior. Apparently, she no longer wants to cancel white supremacist Thanksgiving.
6: Actually trying to become a sports journalist when I first went to college. So I learned then you have some hot takes, sometimes bad takes on Twitter. And I let my feelings out into the world. And right now as governor, what I'm most serious about are the issues that voters are telling me they want solutions for.
0: Oh, it's just a bad take. Hate white people, hate America, hate everything, bad take. That's all. Isn't it obvious that this entire movement, though, everything she is, all of these people from AOC down the list, that whole socialist movement that's taken over this party is driven by a deep hatred, not just for this country, but for all of us who live here and defend it. They hate us. She doesn't just hate America. She hates you. But now she needs your vote. So now she's totally cool with American holidays and culture. And oh, by the way, she no longer wants to defund the police and let your family be dragged out of their nice house in a Marxist anarchist revolution.
7: Your 2020 posts supporting defunding the police, which in a separate post you said, quote, exists to uphold white supremacy. I'm wondering how your views on policing have evolved since 2020.
8: My views have only become stronger in that I'm serious about public safety and I will not abolish the police. My views are that people are struggling right now and need basic needs met. And I want to focus on stopping violent crime.
0: Coward. Say what you really think. Say it. Grow a pair and say what you really think. Coward. AOC said yesterday, woke one was crazy, right? We had fun with that. Woke One was crazy. It wasn't crazy. It was just these people finally saying how they really felt. It was really who they are, unafraid of the consequences. Now they're back to concealing it all, right? Because they think they have a moment here because Trump's pissed everybody off, at least on their side, to the point where they think that the socialists have a chance. You need the fury of someone like Trump to make people go crazy enough to lead them down that road, to go towards socialism is what they're counting on. Hoping we're a dumb enough society to let them have power, because there's going to be so much frustration after 12 years of Trump driving the left crazy in this country. That's the hope. In Michigan, we see the same from Abdul El Sayed running for Senate. Michigan, another Midwest country, Midwest state. El Sayed has been furiously deleting posts on X, including his hatred for fireworks. Fireworks. The Second Amendment and the 4th of July. He's getting rid of those as fast as he can. Get all this out of here. Also deleting posts revealing he wants to defund the police and fully destroy our stable first world nation as well. Anybody that ever said defund the police hates the country. You can count on that. So make a list. Can he delete enough of our memory to win Michigan in November, to win a Senate seat in Michigan? His heart, of course, lies in Dearborn, a suburb of Detroit that looks like Karachi. Here's what he thinks of Mackinac Island in the north of Michigan, a place that actually looks like the United States.
9: I hate Mackinac so much. It's funny because, like, if we win, this is going to be the, like,
10: summer home.
9: I'm just going to be like, every time I've ever come here, I've hated it. Why am I here?
0: And why do you hate it? Because it's white and nice? And you want to destroy everything in this country that's white and nice? Yeah. Scott Walker, former governor of Wisconsin, joins us now. Mercedes Schlapp, senior fellow at CPAC. Good to have you both. Scott, what happened to the Democrat voters in your state that they are captivated by this angry little communist?
11: Well, it's exactly it. Three things. One, the votes, the Democrat votes since I was in office have gone dramatically, radically to the left. Secondly, and we've warned about this for years at Young America's Foundation, liberal indoctrination on campuses like the University of Wisconsin is actually having an impact. And third, you know, this whole issue of the cost of living, not about burritos, but about housing. It's why Tom Tiffany was wise yesterday to come out with a conservative plan to cut red tape and take about $90,000 off the cost of a new home. That's a real issue as well. So there's a lot of angry people. The problem with Francisca Hong, as you mentioned, is more than that. Yeah. It's once she gets past tonight, she's not just crazy. She's dangerously crazy.
0: Yeah. She really is. And Mercedes, just to reemphasize that, here's a soundbite from 2021.
12: We have a lot of internal reckoning to do, but that it's important to see it through the lens of toxic white supremacy culture that is ingrained in this country's history. Racism exists, that we do live in a white supremacy culture.
0: She hates the country. She hates the culture. She hates the people. She hates white people. She hates capitalism. She hates a lot of stuff. What really irritates me the most, though, is how fake she is in this moment. How she's out there answering questions and pretending to be a moderate Democrat. The phoniness bothers me more than anything, Mercy.
13: The phoniness, and I would say the ignorance. I think that's a big part of Francesca Hong's approach here, because the reality is she has no experience. She doesn't understand how public policy, when it's implemented, the impact that it's going to have in the state. I got to tell you, I miss the days of Governor Scott Walker in Wisconsin. I spent a lot of time in Wisconsin during the last couple of presidential campaigns. And I will tell you, the people of Wisconsin, you know, they want to make sure that they have lower taxes, as Governor Walker mentioned, housing affordability, a strong economy, jobs in their state. And here you have this leftist, this socialist, who has talked about abolishing prisons. God only knows she wants to end Thanksgiving. She is the most out of touch candidate. And I got to tell you, it's so alarming to watch how you've seen this college educated group of voters back her up. But I got to tell you, I really do believe Wisconsin will turn red again. We're going to win this governor's race. I really believe the people of Wisconsin will reject this radical candidate who not even Bernie Sanders and AOC are endorsing her.
0: And that's my next question to Scott. Why are Bernie and AOC not endorsing this woman? Because they would have broken through a wall to endorse her a year ago.
11: Well, I think they've seen her start to fall apart. And remember, one of her big selling points, particularly to younger voters, was her authenticity. I don't agree with her, but as you saw in some of those clips, she was boldly wrong. But now that she's starting to backtrack, you know, cancel Thanksgiving. No, I cook for Thanksgiving, but some people are troubled by it. Now it's her favorite holiday. Next week she'll be in a Thanksgiving outfit. This is just unhinged. Yeah. But remember, this is a state that's the closest swing state in America. This is a state where, unfortunately, in the suburbs of Milwaukee, there's still a lot of TDS out there. I think in the end, the tone's got to be the key factor. The Tiffany campaign, Tom's doing a great job. Yeah. He's a steady aide. He gets the job done. Contrast that with videos of her dropping the F-bomb every other phrase. And I think Mercy's right. There's a lot of just swing voters here saying, I'm not comfortable with that.
0: Right. And Mercy, you know, she's also, I guess, pro-pedophile, which is, I mean, when you talk about the people that are the most socially left, they all seem to agree on this one. She voted against a making grooming a felony in her state, making grooming of kids a felony. And for some reason, you find time and time again that these people, the radical left, anything that stabilizes and protects our country, protects our society, makes us strong, protects people, protects kids, they inherently reject all of those things.
13: Right. And then you see, for example, what we saw in the state of Massachusetts, where they passed one of the most extreme pieces of legislation that was signed by the governor, allowing abortion till the moment of birth, basically till late term abortion. I mean, this is where you know that America could be losing its moral compass when you have these extreme and inhumane politicians in office. And, you know, I just know, spending time in Wisconsin, I just don't believe the people of Wisconsin want to embrace this extremism. Yes, she's doing well in this primary, but I got to tell you,
0: the election,
13: one thing we've learned about Bernie Sanders is they don't want to get close to her because she is not vetted and doesn't know how to handle the messaging on many of these topics.
0: That's an interesting. Okay, so that's the reason. That makes sense. Mercy Scott Walker, thanks to you both. We appreciate it. We will watch this election tonight. I think she's probably got it, but November will be very exciting. All right, on this primary night, Newsmax correspondent Andrew Kraft is in Heartland, Wisconsin, at the headquarters of Congressman Tom Tiffany, who will likely be the Republican nominee. We'll find out tonight for Wisconsin Governor. Andrew.
10: Yeah, Rob, good to be with you and good evening here. We're in deep red Waukesha County. We spent really the last several days, though, in that blue dot, Dane County, that comprises Madison. We're at this polling location behind me. And so a little under 2 hours to go here before the polls close. But I caught up with a voter who was leaving after he cast his ballot. He told me he's worried that the state is creeping towards socialism. Listen to what he told me.
14: We're only 250 years into this. This is an experiment. It's still at this point, and it's important we keep our eyes clear and stay focused on what real liberty is all about and freedom's about. And you know, I've been to Cuba. I've looked at I've been there. I loved it. Loved the place. But you know, and you look around the country, there's no good socialism happening around the world.
10: And now, Rob, since I've been on the ground here, one of the observations I've made about the perceived feebleness of the moderate establishment wing of the Democratic Party was that David Crowley, Francesca Hong's main challenger, he's down about 20 points in the polls to her going into tonight. His supporters, his campaign, even Governor Tony Evers here, who backed Crowley, very reluctant, very hesitant to attack her directly at a rally they had Monday night in Madison. They didn't even name check her or reference her by name, but they're all getting together tomorrow, three times, three events. Once the Democratic slate is set, and it's a unity party going forward, that is the byword going into tomorrow, whoever the candidates are, unity.
0: Yeah.
10: Rob?
0: Well, you can't go after the minority woman in the Democratic Party. That's not allowed, even if she's a communist. Andrew Kraft, good to see you. Thanks so much. Next, the Trump plane swap in Turkey. This wild story to avoid an assassination attempt. We're going to lay it all out for you. U.S. Ambassador to Israel Mike Huckabee joins us to talk about it coming up next, that and Iran. And then later in news from the left, liberal ladies in Massachusetts rejoice. You can now kill a baby until birth.

0: decide what's best for you and your family.
1: All right, welcome back. Pretty incredible story here. An assassination threat from Iran against the president reportedly triggered a covert operation to conceal his location as he was traveling abroad recently. It is a crazy story. It was reported by The Washington Post. It has not been denied by the White House, which is important. Trump apparently flew secretly from Turkey on an alternate military aircraft while the White House told everyone else that he was aboard Air Force One, adding that the operation was carried out unbeknownst to journalists and even some White House staffers who believed that they were all on the same plane with the president, and they were not. Numerous people participated in this deception, apparently, some unwittingly, they said. This all happened as Trump departed the NATO summit. Remember this last month when he was in Turkey, in Ankara, Turkey? Trump was set to travel then to England to visit our troops at Mildenhall Air Force Base in the UK. At the time, he posted on Truth Social informing the public he would be taking the old Air Force One plane from Ankara to the UK, and he was not going to be flying on the new one gifted by Qatar because he wanted troops at Mildenhall to tour that plane before he got there. That was the excuse, right? The Washington Post reports, though, in Ankara, Trump boarded the old jumbo jet in view of television cameras, which you're seeing right here. That's him getting on the old Air Force One. He was then secretly moved off the plane minutes later to a smaller American jet, an Air Force C-32A, and they used the catering truck. You know the catering truck? They wheel up to the side of the plane. They give all, put all the food on it. They snuck him onto the catering truck and took him off Air Force One after he got on camera. Now, here's a picture of the catering truck from the other side of the plane. You can see it there. That's what he got into. It has a little lift on top, takes it up. He got onto that, and then they shuttled him off. While Trump was reportedly in this container with a couple aides, he was taken to that smaller plane. As the Washington Post points out, that made Air Force One a decoy with media and even White House staffers on board of a plane that didn't hold the president. After landing in the UK, the magic trick happens again. Trump gets off that same Air Force One as though he was on it on the entire time, and nobody knew a thing. Now, at this point, the Washington Post reports they cannot figure out how he got back on to Air Force One from the C-32A after landing. When Trump finally departed England to head back to Washington, D.C., he traveled on the new Air Force One, the Qatari jet, and took questions from reporters. That's right here. One asked why they had to close their blinds during travel, which was unusual. And they asked if it was because of an Iranian threat. And then, and the reason is, yes, it was. Here's how the president responded to it.
2: Because if the sleaze bags that we have to deal with, they didn't ask me to close mine, but if they did, I would have done it. No, these are sick people.
3: Were you aware of any credible threat by Iran against Air Force One?
2: Well, I have a threat all the time. I'm number one on their list before you. But if I go, you go. Mm-hmm. Right?
3: But was there a specific
2: threat? So perhaps someday you want to change professions.
1: One day, if I go, you go. Interesting stuff. The U.S. Ambassador to Israel, Mike Huckabee, joins us now. Mr. Ambassador, good to see you. The threat apparently was the surface-to-air missiles, the shoulder rockets that the Iranians could have had, and they could have been hiding out, I guess, somewhere in Turkey waiting for that moment. Your reaction to hearing that story, and maybe you knew before anybody else. I'm sure maybe you did.
4: Well, here's what I can tell you. If the president was used in that catering truck, he was the first one to get whatever snacks he wanted as he transferred to the other plane. It is really something a lot of people may not fully understand,
1: yeah.
4: But the president is obviously the most targeted person in the world. The number one job of the Secret Service is to protect him, whatever that takes to protect the president. What they did was a masterful operation. Mm. It fooled everybody, and that is why it was effective. You know, I've heard some people complaining, well, you know, he shouldn't have somehow fooled the reporters. Well, what was he going to do? Tell him that he was taking a different plane? It was all about the security for the president. It was a brilliant plan, and it was executed flawlessly. And I think every American ought to be grateful that the Secret Service did their job,
1: yeah.
4: And they did it well. And yes, there are threats against the president from Iran. They continue all the time. This particular case, the Israeli Mossad, was one of the reasons that they knew that the plot was real. When people say, what's the benefit of our relationship? There's one right there.
1: There's one right there. That is interesting. There's a lot of anger. I see frustration online that he even allowed the decoy flight to take off, you know, that the original Air Force One even took off in the first place. People need to be reminded, as far as I understand, Secret Service makes these decisions. The president doesn't make that call. It's their job to keep him safe. What they say goes. They can even override what he wants in certain situations and say, you can't do that. I think people need to remember that.
4: Well, they do need to remember it. They also need to be grateful for it.
1: Yeah.
4: That's why we have a professional staff of highly trained people who guard the president.
1: Right.
4: And I'm glad they do, because I would hate for something to happen to this president right now. We need him. He's doing an effective job. And the least thing he needs to be worried about is his own safety.
1: Right.
4: The Secret Service is there to protect that and take care of it.
1: Well, let's talk about Iran. As the ambassador to Israel, this is, I'm sure, the biggest thing that you've had to deal with throughout this term. The biggest impact for Americans, of course, has been fuel price-based inflation because of this war, the price of fuel going up, driving up other costs here in the United States. Our energy secretary updating today. He says the seven-day average for oil leaving the Strait of Hormuz, getting out of the Persian Gulf, is currently up to almost 9 million barrels a day. He says when combined with the 5 to 7 million barrels leaving via these newly upgraded pipelines that move through the Gulf states and export facilities, he says total oil flows out of the Persian Gulf currently averaging around 15 million barrels every day. He said on Sunday alone they crossed more than 20 million, which is actually above the pre-conflict average. He's basically indicating that as much oil, or about as much oil, is getting out of the Persian Gulf as did before this war. That kind of reduces Iran's leverage in this moment, does it not?
4: Everything is getting realigned because of what Iran did.
1: Right.
4: But it's about time. Finally, we've got a president who recognizes that Iran is a threat to the United States. And it's not just a threat. They've carried out actions directly and through their proxies that have killed thousands of Americans. I don't know why a lot of Americans seem to be oblivious to the fact that this issue with Iran is not a Middle East issue. It is a global issue. Hezbollah is in 12 Western Hemisphere.

0: level of damage. They're the weakest they have been since they took over the regime in 1979. The other piece of this is that the president understands that when you continually weaken them economically, then you create the atmosphere in which maybe their people decide that's enough. Right. This regime has tortured us enough. And they overcome the regime themselves from within.
1: I have literally 10 seconds left. Do you think that's how this war ends, with just economic decimation of the regime and finally a collapse?
0: Let's hope so. Let's pray so. Okay. It would make the world a better place.
1: Mr. Ambassador Mike Huckabee, thank you so much. Good to see you.
0: Thank you, Rob. Great to see you, too.
1: Coming up next, a former producer for The View joins us with a shocking story of being pregnant during COVID and the warning that she received from a health official who was working with Tony Fauci. She's up next.

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1: Welcome back. The first text messages from Fauci's government phone, Tony Fauci's government phone, released by Senators Rand Paul and Ron Johnson, revealed a private conversation where Fauci, of course, sounded vastly different than he did in public. January 2021, text exchange with Walensky and Vivek Murthy, the Surgeon General, indicated that Fauci was worried that the second dose of the COVID vaccine, the booster you got 3 weeks later, could lead to miscarriages in the first trimester. Vivek Murthy, the Surgeon General, responding, he's also been hearing concerns about an mRNA shot causing mutations in the developing fetus as well. None of that was ever made public, of course, because if they were honest, they wouldn't get the vaccine rates that they claimed that they would need, even though the vaccine didn't prevent the spread of the virus at all. Here's how Tony Fauci and Walensky sounded on TV when talking about that virus, that vaccine.
2: Thus far, and we got to be careful, but thus far, no red flags about that, about pregnant women.
3: It's really one of those things

0: that's kind of a, not a close call. It right. really is pretty clear that pregnant women should get vaccinated.
1: Importantly, no safety concerns were observed for people vaccinated in the third trimester or safety concerns for their babies.
2: Hmm. Daniela Greenbaum-Davis is a former producer for The View. She was 6 months pregnant at the height of COVID and witnessed health officials working for Fauci tell the public one thing on her show but say something very different to her in private. Daniela, good to have you on. Thanks so much. So tell us exactly your story here, what this health official was saying on television on your show and what she told you.
3: Yeah, thank you for having me. Sure. It was a super crazy memory that I yeah. was recalling as all of these texts were breaking. I was really pregnant. I was visibly pregnant because I was 6 months along. And we had an official who had just come back from a White House briefing, had been with Fauci, come on the show, went on air. This was really early. If memory serves, it was either the very end of February or potentially very, very early March 2020. And she said on the show, you know, everything's fine, wash your hands. But like, clearly the message from the White House had been just like, everyone stay calm. And then she turned to me during the commercial, seeing that I was extremely pregnant, and was like, you should go home immediately and not come back for a very, very, very long time. Now, Meghan McCain, who I was working for, was yeah. also pregnant, but nobody knew except me on the show. She was super, super early in her pregnancy. So Megan's sitting in the chair, hearing this woman turn to me and say, like, leave immediately. And she is just like, how am I supposed to react to this? Because this person has just said one thing on air. Nobody knows I'm pregnant. So I'm hearing this message being given to my colleague who's pregnant. Nobody realizing, like, this affects me, too. It was one of those moments where you're just like, how is this real?
2: You know, it's something because, again, it's another example, just like the one I just read off, of them telling the public one thing, saying another, because they have an agenda. And the safety of the public doesn't really necessarily always come first. And the safety of individual people doesn't come first when you have a broad agenda. And that's exactly what we're talking about in this story, is that that's the difference. And that's why we need transparency in healthcare. Daniela, I got to leave it there just because it's a heavy show. But we appreciate you coming on, telling us your story. Thanks so much. All right. Got a projection here. Some breaking news. This is the South Carolina Senate primary. The seat for Lindsey Graham, the now gone Lindsey Graham, his sister, Darlene, is leading with 11% of the votes in. She will win this runoff, but I don't think she's going to get to 50%. So there's going to be a runoff, I should say, later in the month. She'll win the primary tonight, but she won't get to 50 is what the indication is. So there will be a runoff in the future. I assume that's top two is my assumption. We'll follow that race, of course. All right, coming up here after the break, the socialist wing leading the push to shut down data centers and help China win the AI race. That's up next.

0: for a strong America.
1: All right, so kind of an interesting story here. Socialist leader Bernie Sanders has been leading the charge to stop AI and data center development in this country, which is a move, of course, that'll hand China maybe the most critical victory it's ever had over the West. Sanders sending letters to the top AI platforms, Anthropic, OpenAI, Meta, demanding they pause AI development, threatening the Senate will step in if they refuse. But there is a twist here that kind of lets Bernie get off the hook for doing this. He's doing it for different reasons. But this was actually in response to OpenAI revealing its own AI models or agents actually went rogue. Their AI agents hacked into their own internal infrastructure. This is like out of a movie. Hacking another company as well called Hugging Face, which is a very large AI platform. The AI agents that have been created by these companies were communicating amongst themselves for months in private message boards to plan this hacking spree. So it's like creating the machine that's going to kill us all, right? Like something out of a movie. So let's talk about this for a second. Brett Swanson, along with EJ Anthony, both from the Heritage Foundation, join us now. Brett, what do you make? The hack is one thing. Bernie trying to make these moves against us being the leader of this technology is something entirely different. Put them together for us.
2: Yeah, absolutely. Set the baseline. This is the AI build-out is the biggest infrastructure project in history over the next 5 years. We're going to invest $6 to $7 trillion in data centers and infrastructure. It's driving the economy right now. It's supporting hundreds of thousands of both high-tech and blue-collar jobs, electricians, construction, et cetera. And AI is going to propel the entire economy for the next couple decades. So, you know, we just can't do anything that's, you know, it's going to shoot ourselves in the foot, especially with the, China moving.
1: But then you also have this story about these AI, whatever the hell they are, like conspiring to make this move, EJ. And I think that's where the fear comes from, that kind of gives, I would say, Bernie Sanders some grace in this move that he's making, this kind of pro-China move that he's making.
3: Absolutely. Totally understand that. And I think what people need to realize is that the answer here is that you send a thief to catch a thief. What I'm getting at is the fact that if you look back at the history of something like locks, right, when you shifted away from mechanical locks to electrical locks, a lot of people thought, oh, this is great. There's no way to pick an electrical lock, right? You can't actually physically pick that lock the same way you can with a physically keyed lock. But then, of course, people figured out that there was a way to hack it digitally. We're just seeing the exact same thing play out all over again. Just now it's happening with AI. So it's the same process, different medium. And what we're seeing, sure enough, is that people are now using AI to build a better digital lock, if you will, in order to prevent the AI systems from actually hacking it. So the answer here is not stop all AI development. The answer is actually to allow the free market to work and allow AI to develop so that you can have somebody, come up with that thief to catch a thief, so to speak.
1: Certainly, the answer is not to let China control all of this and be in charge of this technology. I think we learned a lesson with COVID about how they manage some of these really critical things. I got to leave it there just based on time. Brett Swanson, EJ Anthony, thanks, guys. We appreciate it. Major media headline to share with you tonight on who's covering the stories that you really care about. A Marquette University poll asking just that on the hot issues impacting the Supreme Court, like birthright citizenship and transgenders in women's sports. Newsmax was among the leaders in cable news, beating Fox, CNN, and others. As for covering the Supreme Court extensively, 48% of Newsmax viewers said we did just that, just behind MS Now at 51%. Only 36% of Fox viewers said that Fox covered the high court adequately. Newsmax led all media in transgender and women's sports coverage with 63%. Why? Because it's a really important subject, saying we covered it all a lot. Fox had just 50% of viewers saying the same. On birthright citizenship, a big issue, 58% of our viewers said we covered that substantially. Only 46% of Fox viewers said the same. Here at Newsmax, we're covering the issues that you care about, and we're not afraid of doing so. 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Coming up here after the break, a judge blasting Mamdani's pied-à-terre tax plan.

0: the work of many heads and many hands.
1: Welcome back. Time now for news from the left. Democrat women in Massachusetts revealing just how depraved they have come. They have become. Governor Mara Healey signing a new bill into law allowing abortions up until birth. No legal restrictions on doctors at all, surrounded by giggling and smiling and applauding women as she did so. Massachusetts is now the 10th blue state to remove gestational limits on abortion. Anytime before birth, any reason. Healy also pledged to keep abortion safe, legal, and accessible for as long as she is governor. Just so you know, the vast majority of abortions in this country are elective, usually for socioeconomic reasons. And approximately 4,100 abortions happen every year after the 21st week. And yes, most of those are elective. Next up, Joe Scarborough is furious the Trump administration is looking at the childhood vaccine schedule, potentially maybe to move it to something closer like Europe's, with fewer vaccines in the days immediately after the birth of a little baby. Take a listen.
2: This is so stupid.
3: Yeah.
2: And it's so dangerous. And it spreads so much disinformation that now parents, because of the lies, because of the conspiracy theories, now there are parents out there that are going to be frozen in place because they heard this coming out of the Oval Office and not do what parents have done for generations to protect their children from terrible diseases.
1: So the message is you can't make the vaccine schedule any safer because it might lead people to not trust vaccines. So we just have to accept this. You can't look into the causes of autism because it might make people scared of vaccines. So we just have to accept the fact that you've got one in 30 kids now are autistic, like one in 10 boys or something crazy like that are autistic. We just have to accept that because they might not get a measles shot if you look into it. Great idea. Next up, after a group of New York City homeowners filed a lawsuit against Mamdani's pied à terre tax, a judge has put a temporary pause on it. Staten Island Supreme Court Justice Wayne Ozzie, Staten Island, the one conservative borough of New York, issuing the temporary restraining order, also ordering Mamdani to take down the public doxing list of all the evil rich people that he wants to tax. Mamdani ain't happy.
4: You know, there are a few things more certain in New York City than death, taxes, and Randy Mastro filing a lawsuit against this administration. So we look forward to vigorously defend our city's position in court, and we are confident in our position. And that is a confidence coming from both the legality of the city's actions as well as the importance of a surcharge on secondary homes worth more than $5 million, a surcharge that will help fund safer streets, that will help fund stronger schools, and it will help fund the city that New Yorkers deserve.
1: Yeah, because we have a revenue problem here. We don't bring in enough tax money in New York City. We just need just a little bit more, and then we can have all these nice things. Right, Mamdani? Says he asked if he regrets the rollout. He did not answer that. The president blasting the pied à terre tax on True Social, calling it a dangerous political experiment in New York that will destroy what was once a great city and state. And finally, in this news from the left, how many times have you heard these crazy, crazy anti-Israel lefties scream about the genocide in Gaza, the ongoing genocide in Gaza? Well, with that, we're going to give you a little beach video. Gaza Beach today. Look like a genocide to you? Looks like a pretty bad one to me. I don't know. I see a lot of people alive enjoying themselves. Coming up, another socialist primary tonight in Wisconsin. Polls soon to close.

0: private island off the coast of Florida.
1: All right, so the polls close in 1 hour in the state of Wisconsin. It's another socialist primary here in this country. Francesca Hong right there looking to be the next governor of Wisconsin. Rob Finnerty joins us now. Wisconsin with an angry Asian communist in charge. That's certainly a vision, right?
2: Well, look, here we are. All these races are going to, their polls are going to close very soon. We're covering all of this on Finnerty. Yeah. But yet again, we are going to learn more about this Democrat Party tonight, which is pretty unbelievable what's happened over the last several weeks.
1: Exactly right.
2: With this party. Rob Schmidt, good to see you, my friend.
1: Good to see you. Take it away.
2: Finnerty starts right now.
3: First, I'd like to acknowledge that this building and all of us in it are on occupied Ho-Chunk land.
4: All right, I'm down there.
5: About the Democrats once again fumbling the football.
2: Well, good evening. Welcome back to Finnerty. Glad you're here. I'm Rob Finnerty, and it is another big night as the polls close over the next hour. In the six states that had primaries today, we are following all of the key races, and once again, we will learn a lot about our country tonight. And we will learn a lot about the Democrat Party, the party of the weird. I know that sounds silly, but that's what they